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2: In the city, there's a breakdown on the Riverside Expressway outbound. Left lane is blocked after Margaret Street. There's a breakdown in Forest Lake. The Logan Motorway westbound. Left lane's blocked before the Centenary Highway and delays are back to Heathwood. A breakdown also in Murarrie on Goodman Place southbound, the Port of Brisbane Motorway. And a breakdown for the M1 southbound in Eagleby, delays it back to the Logan River Bridge, and delays heading into the city on the Riverside Expressway onto Coronation Drive. It's Olympia on Brisbane's traffic leader, 4BC.
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2: Partly cloudy over Brisbane today, reaching a top of 26 degrees in the city, 27 in Ipswich and 23 on the Bayside. Looking ahead, rain tomorrow with a top of 26, partly cloudy on Thursday 25 and mostly sunny on Friday. On Moreton Bay, variable winds below 10 knots, seas below 1 metre. Right now, it's 21 degrees at Zilmia. I'm Chloe Affleck, more news at 10:30 on Brisbane's 4BC.
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5: Well, coming up this hour, the primary vote of the coalition is collapsing. And Chris Kenny, Australian journalist, and also with News 24, of course, is looking inside this kind of brutal war that's on about Australian politics. I really think myself it is Australia saying we're not happy with Team Red or Team Blue, and so we'll look at Team Orange. Just because if it cheeses you off, we're going to vote for them. That's kind of where I think it's at. You've got this documentary tonight called The Fight for the Right that's on Sky, or News 24 as we're supposed to call it now. You know that thing? Anyway, it's on after 10:30 this morning. We'll talk to Chris. I look forward to that. This biological medical mystery of why common winter viruses can turn deadly for some people. We'll talk to an Australian scientist a bit later on. They've actually unlocked a genetic trigger to try and stop it. Now, the Broncos taking on the Storm Thursday at Suncorp, double pass to give away. And you can also win your way to see Human Nature. They've got their acclaimed All the Hits show Sunday, 13 September. It's the Night at the Parkland event. Listen out for this.

0: Anyway, I'll have a double pass to give away before midday today as well. A 133-882, thanks to Watch Smoke Alarms. There's a big fight going on in Canberra tomorrow. How predictable that a Queensland Premier wants to head to Canberra and bark at the Prime Minister about something. Anyway, David Crisafulli is doing that tomorrow. National Cabinet. It used to be called the Commonwealth Heads of Government meeting, or the COAG, Council of Australian Governments, rather. He's got some strong talking to do with the Prime Minister. I thought he had a cannelloni kind of agreement with him. They did the whole paisano, you know, Crisafulli, Albanese, that kind of thing, Italian thing. I thought. Anyway, he's not happy with the current GST deal. I see my mate Erica Betts, the treasurer in Tasmania, is not happy with that. Everybody's unhappy. Western Australia, they're happy because they're getting a huge amount of extra money. What I don't hear out of any of these state governments is how they use the money they've got better, wiser. I just don't. Anyway, the Premier and the Treasurer, David Janetsky, have called the current GST deal a dud. You know, it's all sorted out already. So are they going to return triumphant or are they going to have a fight? Why doesn't David Crisafulli say, I'm going to Canberra to tell the Prime Minister, railway line Melbourne to Townsville, we want inland rail back and we want to start using uranium. That's what you should be doing, Premier. David Janetsky, he's the Treasurer of Queensland, says WA is being recognised for its resources sector, but Queensland's penalised. There's nothing new in this. Anyway, the Prime Minister's been over in Perth. He's still in Australia, which is extraordinary. He's still in Australia, and he was in Perth yesterday, vowing he would not change the Western Australia's special deal when it comes to GST. That's what he said. Adam Reynolds, of course, confirmed he's played his last game. He'll be a special night at Suncorp Thursday, the game against the Storm. He's completed a training session at Red Hill to prove he was ready to play the role. He might wear the jersey, he might not, I don't know, but he won't be playing anyway. They were hoping to see him. I think he's been a great player, Adam Reynolds. A bit of maturity, he's 36, apparently not much good from the fetlocks down, which is no good, but the coach has said you're out, and that's the way it is. Meanwhile, the Crisafulli government have approved their new breach of bail laws overnight in Cabinet, which means it'll be rubber stamped in Parliament today. This is the problem in Queensland. We don't have an upper house, so we don't review whatever comes out of the executive. And the backbench members of the government are just there to agree with everything the ministers tell them to agree with. There should be a bit of debate than this. There should be. However, this is pretty good. Breach of bail, go to jail. No jails for you, but it'll sound good. Good slogan. See the bumper sticker now. 45 serious crimes on the adult time list. Send them straight to jail instead of permitting them a second chance at bail. There is not enough jails. That's the problem. Not enough jails. Earlier today, Laura Gerber spoke with Jason Matthews about that. She's confirmed that these bad guys could be sent to jail. That's what could be happening in the state parliament.
1: If you breach bail, you will go to jail for a minimum mandatory period of 12 months.
0: Yeah, okay, fine. Meanwhile, victims have got a life sentence. And I worry about this poor bloke last night, 1:30 this morning, 46 is his age. He's at Victoria Point. He's had people come in, stab him. He's in hospital. No, the police have no idea who it is that did this. And I've got family members that have also been victims of home invasion. They've been completely abandoned by the Queensland government. And ministers, Frecklington, Gerber, you know exactly who I'm talking about. Completely abandoned. Oh, it's all too hard. That's years ago. Who cares? So I worry that victims continue to have life sentences while those who commit the crime might go to jail if they can find a jail bed. And this is where the whole thing's a lot of pish-tosh. It really is. Pish-tosh. I love that. Bit of Mary Poppins in there. They need to pull something out of the carpet bag to actually build some prisons. They really do, but they won't. Got me completely tossed. 133-882 is our number here at 4BC. Thanks to Watch Smoke Alarms. Ben is on the phone. Ben Cannon, I know who you are. How are you, mate?
2: Morning, Gary.
0: I just talked about that whole breach bar, go to jail thing. All good if you can build a jail, mate.
2: Yeah, I mean, we argued with the previous government and we'll continue to argue with this government. They built WellCamp in record time, which was a secure facility to keep people that apparently were going to either kill us or shouldn't be in the country. I can't see the timing being the issue. I mean, why not build something like WellCamp? Because the argument is that it's not high security and we can move some of the lower security prisoners out of the facilities that maybe could hold the ones that need to be held in a higher security. I mean, there's always an option if the issue is important enough. So the reality for me is timing is not an issue if the issue is great enough. Victims certainly want to see this come. And anyone that argues that this law shouldn't pass really are sitting on the side where they're basically supporting criminals.
0: Yeah, I don't want to support a criminal, mate. There's no way, not one part of me. The trouble is, I have, as I said, I have family members. I don't want to overuse the radio station to talk about specific cases, but people who've basically been told by the system, oh, it's too late, bad luck, who cares, you're still a victim, 5 years later, it doesn't matter. This is not good enough, Ben, not good enough.
2: If those people exist, Gary, we at Voice of Victims want to talk to them because part of us is supporting them but also making sure we advocate for them when they can't. So certainly if you could get us in contact with them, we'd be more than willing to.
0: The advocacy work's been done in the sense that the ministers are fully aware of it, but their departments are pushing back. This is the problem. But meanwhile, as I said, we want to put people who breach bail, they should be going to jail. We've got Queenslanders who can't find a bed and can't find a roof over their head, and yet we're letting people who should be in jail actually have that bed that Queenslanders who can't get a bed can't have. It's all back to front, Ben.
2: Criminals that repeat crimes and break bail, they should be in jail. I mean, that's the reality of it. Whether they're sharing a room or these things are overcrowded, again, my compassion for the criminals that cause these crimes of violence on victims.
0: Yep.
2: What I don't want is these criminals in people's lounge rooms at 1 o'clock in the morning. And that's just the reality of it. The issue of how they're housed, where they're housed, is not my concern. The reality of it is for too long we've worried about how they feel, where they're sent and what's done to them by way of the criminals and the justice system. We need to stop, and we need to stop this cycle where victims are being created through the fact that these crimes or these criminals are continuing to repeat offence.
0: You know the problem, though, Ben? We've signed up sort of international laws that say, oh, we can't inflict any form of manual labour requirements on prisoners. We're meant to, when you go to jail, it's meant to be 3 squares of food and lots of recreation and maybe some rehabilitation because we're going to treat you nice. Meanwhile, the victims continue to shoulder the hurt that they obviously get by the betrayal that's been caused them.
2: Why don't they have these criminals that are locked up build the facilities for the future criminals that are coming? I mean, skills, they'd get a trade, you know, they'd stay busy, they wouldn't be idle hands. You know, I mean, honestly, we've got to stop this nonsense where the wrong people are getting looked after and protected. If you cause an injustice to society by way of becoming a criminal, these violent crimes, then the gloves are off. The rules need to change. We need to stop pandering to these people that say, yeah, but they've got feelings too. Listen, I'm a victim, and I heard you speak there before. It's a life-changing moment when these things happen to you. There's no consideration in the justice system and the sentencing, and we are pushing for that certainly as the next step, where victims are considered. The reality of these laws is criminals, how they're managed, how they're looked after, forget what international agreements we have. They've done the wrong thing and they need to be the ones that burden or carry that responsibility going forward as opposed to the community.
0: Yeah.
2: So, listen, there's so many ways we can do this, but the reality of it is they need to be locked up if they can't behave well in community.
0: Well, Ben, you keep talking about it. We'll keep talking about it. We'll hopefully get some progress. I know you wanted to talk about superannuation. You reckon it should be pretty simple to get hold of your super? That's what you reckon. That's just your take, isn't it?
2: I certainly didn't say make it simple, but what I did say is this, is if it's being invested outside of Australia, it's for the upside. I mean, I'm just sick of government paying government to spend our money. So, yeah, a whole range of topics there, Gary. You and I could tear about
0: the days. Mate, maybe what we should do, you know, is use our superannuation, invest in the prison system, and the government gives us a guaranteed rate of return because heaven knows there's a hell of a lot of people need to go to jail right now. That'd be a great investment for super funds.
2: Wouldn't be the first place in the world that it's been done. But certainly, yeah, there's so many topics. But with victims, we're here to support them. If there are people out there, Voice of Victims is ready. Please get online and find us.
0: Good on you, mate. Okay, thank you for what you do, Ben Cannon, Voice for Victims. Oh, look, I mean, seriously, I am not joking. What a great investment for a superannuation fund. Let's build prisons because government has got to house them somewhere. And that would be a net good. Cathy says, bring back the stocks. I don't think she's talking about the stock market.

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1: In the city, there's a breakdown on the Riverside Expressway outbound, left lane just after Margaret Street, not causing any delays. And a breakdown is cleared now in Forest Lake from the Logan Motorway westbound. It was in the left lane. Still seeing just a little bit of delays back to roundabout Heathwood still. And a breakdown as well in Murarrie on Goodman Place southbound at the Port of Brisbane Motorway. A little bit heavy heading into the city on the Captain Cook Bridge and the M1 northbound around Slacks Creek. It's Olympia on Brisbane's traffic leader, 4BC.
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8: Now it's the people what I'm telling you. Keep away from a run around two.
9: Good old runaway, run around two. We love that bit of Dion. We'll have a double pass to give away right now. The Human Nature Night at the Parklands. If you call number 10-133-882. It's on Sunday, the 13th of September, if you'd like to go along. It's going to be fantastic. A bit of Motown, a bit of jukebox. All the covers are there. And, of course, Human Nature's original chart hits will also be there. 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Nightattheparkland.com.au. But if you want to go along, 133-882, be call number 10 and do it now. Phyllis at Ipswich, great to talk to you this morning. We're kind of working our way through this. Super funds maybe could help invest in prisons. We need more prisons in this country.
10: Thanks, Gary, we do. You want my comment?
9: I do want your comment, Phyllis.
10: Okay, I'll try to make it fast.
9: No. You take your time. We've actually really, quite frankly, got all day.
10: Thanks, love. Well, I was a correctional officer at Barallan.
9: Yep.
10: They get these private companies that took it over at the time.
9: Yep.
10: And they do not want to hire more staff. That is an absolute fact. They watch their pennies, which is a good thing, but not at the expense of staff. People, plenty of people I know have applied to Barallan.
9: Yep.
10: And they cannot get in there, even for an interview. There are people, they don't want to build prisons and they don't want to curb. They turn the people and the criminals be on the street. them behind bars.

0: So you're telling me, because I was hearing the other day that they couldn't get enough staff for the big facility at Gatton. So are you telling me that? Yeah.
1: That was a couple of years ago, but it's always been the excuse. Looks good, the public will accept it. Look behind a bit further and see exactly how many people can't get work there. I pass the psychology test and everything, so hundreds of other Australians must do. But I also know someone in their 20s that couldn't get into Browen, and now he's studying psychology.
0: So what's it like working in a prison, Phyllis? What is it like? How tough is it?
1: Great.
0: Yeah?
1: It's not tough at all. It was great. And you can't even pick up a paper. The prisoners have to do it. The prisoners were pretty well behaved, actually, if you treat them with respect. And one young boy told me when I was there, he didn't want to go back to Toowoomba to his grandmother because that's where he got onto drugs and started crime. What'd they do? Send him back there.
0: Okay.
1: So it's not that. They don't want to pay the money. They don't want to build the prisons. They don't want to keep the criminals off the street. And I think it's all working against us because it would be far better if they did that. And there are staff that are employable and available. This is just a ploy. I'm wondering what they're going to do with the hospitals now too. Building a new one here in Ipswich. They'll say they can't get staff. You watch.
0: Yeah. All right. I'm going to keep an eye on that. Good on you, Phyllis. That's an interesting insight. So they don't want to build the prisons because they don't want to have to pay the wages to have the staff. And so it's easier for us to wear the cost of criminals out on the streets. I think that's where Phyllis was at. Interesting take on that. Roger says, build prisons and make them real jail cells, not five-star accommodation. Margaret says, build more jails, paid for by you and me? No way, definitely not. I've worked for more than 50 years and still do so by choice and resent my taxes being used to deal with scumbags and to pay whinging prison officers. I don't think she meant you, Phyllis. We could build 1,000 more jails to detain the scum of the earth. How does that fix crime? It doesn't. Margaret's suggesting the absolute penalty. But that's Margaret. Harsh and definitive. That's what she wants the consequences to be. And maybe we should look at some of the strategies used in places like Singapore. She'd gladly put up her hand to deal with those crims. That's what she says. Tough love. I think getting the kids early on, consequences. No, you can't have that. The word no means something. You don't win a prize for participation. There are winners and losers. Let's be winners. Start with them early on, I think. Keen to know what you think. 133-882. Have we a winner the double pass to Human Nature Night at the Park? As we do, it's Carol. Carol at Brackenridge. Well done, Carol.
2: Thank you very much.
0: Hey, this will be a great show. They're going to be there. They're going to sing their hits, the chart hits, a bit of iconic Motown, the jukebox stuff. And who are you going to take along?
2: I'm going to take my daughter with me. I've always wanted to see Human Nature. I've never got to do so.
0: Well, well done. I hope you enjoy it. Sunday, the 13th of September, Night at the Parkland. It's going to be enormous. Hope you enjoy it. Any favourite song you want to hear, particularly on the night, so we can get their set list organised?
2: Any one of them at all. So I wouldn't mind hearing the John Farnham duet with them.
0: Ah, okay. All right. Okay. I think she sees Human Nature as a bit of eye candy. Good on you, Carol. Going to take her daughter along. Girls' night out. It's going to be a big night out, that's for sure. Nightattheparkland.com.au. If you want to get some tickets, it is going to be a special show, and it's just for Brisbane. The quartet are going to be performing a smash hit show, All the Hits. That's the name of it. It sounds like an absolute ripper. 133-882. Thanks to Watch Smoke Alarm. And news is coming up in a moment, and we'll check out what's happening here with the latest victim of crime that's hit the headlines this morning. Dee says, yes, let's build some prisons for the prisoners and for some of the politicians who lie. Going to need a bigger prison. Terry says, repurpose Manus Island and the Nauru detention centres. We'd have to have some negotiations with Papua New Guinea, which Manus is part of. Nauru is its own country. But they fly in and out of here a lot. I think the president of Nauru was here just the other day. over the weekend. And Carmen at Woody Point says, Ben was so right. He's got it. Get the prisons built by prisoners. And I guess all I'm saying is our super funds are looking for something to invest in, guaranteed rate of return, government guaranteed rate of return. Maybe that's what super funds could be doing, investing in prisons. Could you imagine CBUS super prison? Gary. 1-3-8-82, it's 10:30. Police are investigating whether a stabbing at a home in Redlands was in fact a targeted attack. Chloe Affleck has more.
3: Police say a group of armed people attempted to break into a Victoria Point home this morning, where they stabbed a 46-year-old male resident multiple times before fleeing. The victim was taken to hospital in a critical but stable condition. The growth of artificial intelligence will be the focus of a speech by the Prime Minister to business leaders. Anthony Albanese says we can't ignore the technology, but must ensure there are guardrails. Demolition work has begun at the RNA Showgrounds as the venue undergoes a multi-million-dollar makeover ahead of the 2032 Games, and lab-grown meat is closer to reality following a discovery from UQ researchers. They say recycled cultivated meat waste has the ability to grow microalgae, and when fed back into the system, has the ability to help grow new meat cells. In sport, Broncos captain Adam Reynolds has played his last game in the NRL. The champion halfback is listed as unavailable for selection in Brisbane's final 3 weeks due to injury concerns. And Gary, I'll have more news at 11.
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12: 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Loans for the self-employed, because pay slips don't tell the full story. 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
0: At 25 to 11 with Gary Hargrave, 133-882. Plenty of comments coming in. A little bit of a sort of ad-lib moment, really. Investment from superannuation funds to build prisons. Apparently we need heaps of them. 6,000 people should have been in jail when they've broken bail. Government moving a whole bunch of legislative changes today in the state parliament. It'll come to naught. It'll be a slogan, it'll be a bumper sticker, but it'll come to nothing unless they've actually got the room to put them in when you breach the bail. This morning, Laura Gerber spoke to Jason Matthews. David Cannon-Hill says the only thing that Minister Gerber confirmed this morning was it's all the previous government's fault. And I heard her say that. Lack of investment by the previous government for 10 years. I think, Dave, you're right. Dave is onto this every time they blame the previous government. He said the Liberal National Party had been in power long enough to finally take some responsibility. In theory, yes. But it's a pretty big, ugly beast, the Queensland bureaucracy. And we're hearing now from even people inside the Queensland Public Service who are saying that if you got your red ticket, you're still getting your promotion. That is your Labor Party membership card. And I still think it's reached a point now in Australia where, a bit like the American system, thousands go when the president is changed. In other words, they put people in who are politically active enough to enact the rules that people voted for. Right now, we've got a state government trying to effect some changes, but are hitting a wall of resistance within the bureaucracy, and I say within the judiciary as well. And so all of these slogans about adult crime, adult time, all of these things about break bail, go to jail, none of it comes to pass if a judge or a magistrate decides otherwise. None of it comes to pass if the very well-oiled taxpayer-funded machine within the state public service briefs otherwise. Victims are still left languishing, forgotten. Oh, no, hang on, that was the paperwork from 5 years. Oh, sorry, can't revisit that. Too bad. You've been a victim for the rest of your life. Get used to it. That sort of stuff is going on. And I think that that has to change. Terry says, rather than building prisons, maybe we have leased beds in Bali prisons to house our overflows. The conditions might deter crime. Yeah. Look, we have to be reasonable and sensible, but I think the point Ben Cannon made from Voice of Victims is the right point, and that is we knocked up WellCamp pretty damn fast. Maybe we could build more WellCamps. Maybe we could use WellCamp. Well, that'll get the phones going. I mean, it's minimum security, but it is at least a reasonable use of a facility. But right now we've got 6,000 Queenslanders without a bed, without a roof over their head, while we've got 6,000 people running around who should be in jail, but we haven't got enough jails to put them in. It is all completely wacky, back to front, or as my grandfather would say, fact to bunt. Listen carefully when I say that. Mike says, jails should be cheap. All you need is barbed wire, a sheet of corrugated iron, and a can of out-of-date soup. Cream of cream. 133-882. Thanks to Watch Smoke Alarms. One Nation, I think, is on the rise for one reason, and that is it's two to the valley, a flip a bird, however you want to put it, to the two major parties. There is a completely fractured nature of the federal coalition. It's filled with chinos, conservatives in name only, within the Liberal Party ranks. There's people who are on the front bench, who are really trying to keep the party moving towards the left, looking like Labor Light, while we've got the community saying we want some clear direction on stuff. One Nation looks attractive, not necessarily because they've got all the answers, but because they're not the Liberals. One Nation looks attractive not because they've got all the answers, but they're not Labor. So tonight at 7, News 24 is premiering a bombshell documentary. That's how it's promoted. Chris Kenny, old mate from years past. Too many stories, so little time. The documentary is called "The Fight for the Right." I guess, Chris, you got it. The timing couldn't be better. Great to talk to you, my friend.
13: Yeah, great to talk to you again, Gary, and that's for sure. Yeah, we've been working on this for a number of months, and we thought that, the bandwagon would still be chugging along. We wanted to make sure we got it out there before the Victorian state election, because that's going to be critical. And look, the timing has just been spot on, because we have this situation where one nation is taking all before it across the country. And you're dead right. It's a pox on both your houses to the major parties. I think the key, and I'll talk to you about what we do in the documentary to investigate all this, but I think the key that I take from everything we've done and everyone we've spoken to is one nation have been consistent, right? Pauline Hanson from Ipswich has been consistent for 30 years, especially on immigration, but also against net zero and in favour of economic nationalism and the stuff that Australians want. And they look around and Labor have just opened up our borders and lost control. The Liberals have flip-flopped on net zero and went soft on immigration themselves. And when there's a bit of a crisis in housing and the cost of living and people are worried about immigration and national security and national social cohesion, well, they looked at, well, look, who's still there? Pauline Hanson, she's sort of been right on these issues all along. She's still there. We trust her because she's been so consistent for so long. So we're going to vote for her. That's what they're saying.
0: Yeah, I think they say, Pauline, I don't care about the details. She just loves Australia. And the rest of them, the other two, they've let us down. So stuff them. We're going to vote for Pauline. If it upsets them, the more it upsets them, the more we know we're doing the right thing. That's what I'm picking up.
13: I think you're dead right, and people don't care about that. And look, it's a big decision that some have already made. And what I've done in this documentary, there's no better way to do a documentary or to get to the truth of the matter, as you well know, than to go on a road trip. Yep. So we've jumped in the car and we've gone out to Farrah, where people have already switched from the Coalition to One Nation. They've put in David Farley. We went to regional South Australia, where, again, in the state election there, One Nation outpolled the Liberal Party and they've taken seats off the Liberal Party. So we spoke to people who have made that switch. And then we've had a look around Melbourne too, where of course that is the next challenge for One Nation. And people are saying that they know that One Nation are inexperienced, they know there's all sorts of candidates that they don't know very well, but they do know that Pauline Hanson's been consistent. They do know that the major parties have forgotten them and let them down. And many of them say they're not going to shift. Those who haven't voted yet are saying, that's it. We don't care what people argue about. We don't care about the details of policy. We don't care if you get Pauline Hanson to stumble on this, that or the other. We've made up our minds. We're going to give this mob a go.
0: And I think the more that she's criticised, the more her vote will firm up. That's how I read it. And I think it's a tactical error. I get why Angus Taylor's saying what he's saying, but to actually do the highbrow, a One Nation is not the fit to govern thing, you know what? People work it out. You pick on her, she must be doing something right. Even the crazy kids that get up, they're talking about raising all this money to campaign against Pauline Hanson. I'll tell you, mate, they'll just drive votes to her.
13: I think it's madness for the Coalition to attack One Nation. The Coalition needs to formulate its own hard, strong conservative policies and argue the case for them and against Labor. I think, attacking One Nation is just counterproductive for them. It's not what people want to hear. I've already experienced this as a bit of a backlash from the documentary. There's lots of Pauline Hanson in the documentary, and people are going to love what she's got to say on many issues. But, of course, I pressed her on how she would go running foreign policy, because that's what she'd have to do if she was Prime Minister, and then said, well, what about the President of Indonesia? You'd have to meet him. Do you know who he is? And of course, she didn't know. So she called that a gotcha question, and my God, I've been flooded by people. Yeah, well, how dare you ask Pauline Hanson this? This is typical mainstream media, and it only locks people onto her even more in an even more dedicated fashion. So the Coalition are mad if they go down that path. Don't attack One Nation, attack Labor, and set out strong policies yourself.
0: Immigration is the big thing. It really is the big thing, because it's the driver of housing shortage. It's the driver of every traffic jam, infrastructure. I made the point, as I'm a former minister in the Immigration Department, There's millions of people in this country right now on a variety of visas, some temporary, some permanent, some who won't leave even though we've told them we don't want them. They're all adding to the queues in traffic, the queues in our hospitals, the flooding of people into classrooms. Everywhere you turn, we're under a lot of pressure. We've not got infrastructure, nation-building infrastructure in place, Chris, and that's what's really angering people on an everyday basis.
13: There is no doubt that the main driver of One Nation's success has been its firm stand on immigration, and that's coming to the fore. And they've already shifted the debate on that because both major parties are now trying to suggest that they will reduce immigration. But the other point, Gary, is the quality of the people we're bringing in. You can't avoid the fact that we've never seen the hatred and anger and anti-Semitism regularly on our streets before that we've seen over the past 2 years. And we've just seen at Bondi the worst terror attack in this nation's history. That was a turning point for One Nation too. People decided this is enough, that the major parties have let us down, and we've now got Islamist terrorism being perpetrated, alleged Islamist terrorism perpetrated on our streets. And you've got to wonder about a government who, during this period of such hatred and such divide and such anti-Semitism and Islamist extremism on our streets, this government has let in 3,000 people from Gaza with only cursory, what could have only been cursory security checks. No other country in the world has let in that many people from Gaza. The Egyptians won't even let people get across the border from Gaza into Egypt, which used to be, Gaza used to be part of Egypt. And yet we've brought in all these people. It just highlights the risks that this country's taking. We've got to be a lot more selective and careful about who we let in.
0: Yeah, we want lifters, not leaners. Now, what I find interesting is that it's not just a fight on the right. I think it's a fight for the right to run Australia, to govern Australia. That's what I think your documentary should be called. But anyway, I understand why it's called what it's called. But 14% of previous Labor voters are switching to One Nation, mate. The blue-collar Tories, the very conservative working-class people of Australia, they're embarrassed by Labor right now.
13: Look, the great mainstream of Australian politics is always where it's at, and it's always where you should look to win government. Howard's battlers, we know it all too well. Back when you were in government, you knew you were appealing to people who perhaps had voted Labor in the past, of course, but they understood what John Howard was on about because it was smaller government. It was not spending recklessly. It was controlled immigration. It was listening to people. And I think you're right. It's just this woke agenda. You know, we're sending ourselves broke through electricity madness. What, in order to pretend that we're saving the planet, in order to appeal to people at the United Nations? It is madness, and it's time people called it out. And this is where I think, apart from immigration, where the coalition's really gone off the rails. They should have been railing against this net zero madness for the last decade. They never should have rolled over on it and ticked off on net zero, because electricity self-harm is destroying our national economy. Yep. It's making us weaker as a country, and it's undermining the future of our children. It's madness, yet the coalition has signed up to it for so long, they're only just starting to wake up.
0: Well, I think it's the reason why Scott Morrison lost in 22, in my view, and I've been saying that on television when I was hosting my own show on your network and on this radio program.
13: I agree with you, Gary. He just flipped to net zero without even asking anyone.
0: Well, if you'd listen to Bronwyn Bishop and I, we'd have got him on out of that mess. Look, you know, Chris, bottom line here, and we've got to go, but bottom line here is that the Labor Party of your grandfather and the Liberal Party of your grandfather is not the Liberal Party and the Labor Party today. That's why Pauline Hanson's on the rise, I reckon.
13: You're spot on, Gary. Can't wait to share the doco with everyone. 7 o'clock tonight on News 24.
0: Well done, Chris Kenny. He's the man, the doco. 7 o'clock tonight, News 24, as he said. It's 11 to 11.
12: Traffic. Got something you want to say? You're in the right place. 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
3: In Boondall, there's a crash on Sandgate Road at Roscommon Road, causing delays there in both directions. There's a breakdown in the city on the Riverside Expressway heading outbound. It's after Margaret Street.
14: And a breakdown as well on Coronation Drive outbound. That lane is blocked near Park Road in Milton. And delays on the Captain Cook Bridge heading into the city. Slow as well on Beaudesert Road in both directions in Callumbale. And Gympie Road, heavy southbound around Castledine and Shermside. It's Olympia on Brisbane's traffic leader, 4BC.
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0: They call him Sam Leckie and he answers when you call his name.
21: He's sometimes. Depends if I have AirPods in or not.
0: Okay. Mate, what's happening in the world of sport? Not much. Renault's retiring.
21: Yeah, that was huge news yesterday afternoon.
0: Yeah, it was.
21: We know that it was finishing off at the end of the year. But
0: I knew something was happening because Madge rang me and asked me, what are you doing Thursday?
21: Yeah, because you were a halfback for the Sunnybank Magpies, weren't you?
0: No, but it's a good story. Let's start that rumour.
21: We can tell people that. Premiership winning halfback for Sunnybank.
0: That'll do.
21: No, it was, huge news when it came through. And when yesterday training session was the D-Day kind of for Adam Reynolds to prove that he'd gotten over the recurring calf issue, which has hurt him and the amount of games that he's played in the last two or three years. Obviously, everyone remembers the scenes of him being carried off.
0: Awful.
21: The Accor Stadium for the grand final because he busted his calf then. And he had the concussion and he's been trying to get back from some calf niggles that he's been dealing with. And unfortunately, the medical advice to Michael Maguire and the Broncos staff was that he wouldn't be able to play over the next couple of weeks. And so that means that that's the last we've seen, unfortunately, of Adam Reynolds in a Broncos jersey. I know you and I spoke about it a couple of weeks ago when it was floated that it could
0: have been
21: his last game. But no surprise. There was the chance that Thursday could have been his farewell game, and the Broncos will put on a show for him so that Broncos fans
0: he'll probably ride Buck around the. Yeah, he'll ride Buck.
21: He could ride Buck. Yeah. He'd make a good jockey, actually, Adam Reynolds.
0: Yeah, he would.
21: But that's by the by. Benny Hunt, his halves partner, his fellow veteran playmaker, was on Jason Matthews' Brekkie show
0: I heard that.
21: This morning and spoke about the disappointment for the group.
1: It's a really strange day yesterday, to be fair. Like, we trained yesterday morning and, you know, Renault came out and trained. He got through the whole session, did it all. And then it wasn't until late afternoon I'd got home that, you know, he put in our group chat what had happened and what is happening, sorry. And then it came out in the media. So it was all, you know, we saw it all away from training and back home before we knew that it was going on.
21: So, yeah, it's sad news that we won't see him again. And my understanding is that it was just medical advice around his calf that was given to the Broncos, that it would be in his best interest, basically, to not play in the last two rounds of the year. So it's the last we've seen of Adam Reynolds in a Broncos jersey. And we've discussed his legacy, Gary.
0: He'll be still around the Broncos. Yeah, he'll be there. Because it's between the ears is really his big strength. Forget the body. It's his football brain.
21: And plenty of young playmakers coming through that setup. Thursday night's going to be an interesting night, not only for Adam Reynolds' farewell, but the Broncos and the Storm, who were the grand finalists last year, aren't making the finals this year, and they have turned from grand finalists into guinea pigs.
0: Lab rats.
21: Because they're going to be trialing a new rule where if you concede a try, you get to choose whether you kick the ball back to the team that just scored against you or you get the ball back. I think I know which way most teams, if this rule, but I know the NRL want this to be a permanent fixture to level up the game. Mm. My thought is just learn to tackle and don't concede tries and we won't have to change the rules to even up the game. But yes, it'll be an interesting 80 minutes on Thursday night to see what happens with this rule change being trialled.
0: Interesting is a curse, the Chinese say. Yeah. Well done. Okay, thank you, Sam. We'll watch to see how the Lab Rats from Melbourne play the Lab Rats in Brisbane at Suncorp, 1-3-3-8-82-4-11.
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5: It's 11 o'clock. Good morning. I'm Chloe Affleck. Police are searching for several people following a wounding in the Redlands. A group of armed people attempted to break into a Victoria Point home this morning and stabbed a 46-year-old male resident multiple times when confronted. The offenders fled the scene. The victim was taken to hospital in a critical but stable condition. The Prime Minister says Australia should utilise its natural strengths to harness the opportunities of AI. Anthony Albanese will today address the Business Council, where he'll spruik elements of Labor's data centre rules. The speech comes ahead of tomorrow's National Cabinet meeting, where the federal government will push for a unified national AI framework. Mr Albanese has told the ABC Australians need to feel they are benefiting from the technology.
6: You need social licence as well, I think. So you need to make sure that on energy, that they're adding to the grid, not just coming along and using energy that can be used for other purposes that would therefore lift power bills for others.
5: Testing at Queensland's Biosecurity Science Lab has returned the state's second positive case of H5 bird flu. Samples collected from a dead shearwater found on the Sunshine Coast have been sent for confirmatory testing. Primary Industries Minister Tony Perrott has told Parliament Queensland is well prepared to handle more cases.
7: It shows our H5 bird flu surveillance systems are working. We have had over 3,000 calls to our hotline about bird flu, and I thank Queenslanders for playing their part in this response.
5: A driver allegedly caught driving at speeds of almost 200 kilometres per hour has been charged in Ipswich. The 27-year-old was intercepted while travelling on the Centenary Highway last week. Police further allege he returned a positive roadside drug test. The country's second largest supermarket retailer has posted a $1.9 billion profit. Coles says sales at its supermarkets were up 3.7% to $41.5 billion. A study has found women who take high doses of folic acid supplements during early pregnancy could face an increased risk of bleeding. More than 2,400 first-time mothers have been monitored as part of the research. Flinders University professor Claire Roberts says folic acid is important, but more of it isn't always better.
8: Some of the formulations on the market are higher dose than recommended. The recommendation is for 400 micrograms a day, and many of the formulations are 800 micrograms a day or more.
5: And global ocean temperatures have hit a record high of 21.1 degrees Celsius. Scientists say climate change and a growing El Nino are driving the surge, threatening marine life and destabilising global weather patterns. To finance, one Australian dollar is buying 71.6 US cents.
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5: Broncos captain Adam Reynolds has played his last game in the NRL, Brisbane ruling their champion halfback unavailable for selection over the final two rounds due to injury concerns. Reynolds says he understands the decision from coaching staff.
9: You know, you got to respect the decision of those. They're caring about you as a person before an athlete. Medical staff and Madge were quite concerned whether I'd get through, you know, parts of the game or not. So after going back and forth, just decided to call it. 30 minutes on the field wouldn't define, you know, the career I've had.
5: And South Sydney will unveil a special initiative to allow Jai Arrow to make 100 appearances for the Rabbitohs. Arrow will run out with the team in full playing kit for their final two games of the season before being subbed off prior to kickoff. It's 11:04.
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11: In Boondall, there's a crash on Sandgate Road at Ross Common Road, causing delays there in both directions. A breakdown in Belmont on the Gateway Motorway southbound after Old Cleveland Road. And a breakdown also on the M1 southbound near exit 24 in Daisy Hill, not causing any delays. For the lights on flash in Wakerley on Rickett Road at the Green Camp Road intersection. Some delays on Boddisett Road in both directions in Callumbale and slow on the Cap'n Cook Bridge heading into the city. It's Olympia on Brisbane's traffic leader, 4BC.
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5: Partly cloudy over Brisbane today, reaching the top of 26 degrees in the city, 27 in Ipswich and 23 on the Bayside. Looking ahead, rain tomorrow with the top of 26, partly cloudy on Thursday 25 and mostly sunny on Friday. On Moreton Bay, variable winds below 10 knots. Right now, it's 21 degrees at Manly. I'm Chloe Affleck. More news at 11:30 on Brisbane's 4BC.
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0: We're on 4BC in Brisbane and Southeast Queensland, 4RO, Rockhampton and Central Queensland, and of course around the rest of Queensland on the Great Resonate Network. You're welcome to join us, 133-882. Thanks to Watch Smoke Alarms. Coming up in a moment, the biological medical mystery of why common winter viruses can turn deadly for some. And we'll talk to the Australian scientist who's just unlocked the genetic trigger to try and stop it. Does it defeat the common cold? We'll find out in a moment. Now, what is making news today? Well, the Prime Minister, of course, is going to speak to the Business Council about artificial intelligence. Anything but immigration. Anything but housing. Anything about the fact, anything but talking about the fact that they want to find new ways to tax your super.
14: Look over there. Wow. There.
0: Exactly. That's exactly what the Prime Minister's doing. Look anywhere but where he is right now. As Margaret said, the thing that infuriates me is how Jim Chalmers, he's going after those with more than $3 million in super. And you might say, oh, that's fair enough. Well, they're paying an extra surcharge on having that. And these people, they've saved the money, fair and square, rules at the time, and now Jim Chalmers wants to take the money from them. And, of course, that'll be mainly those who are boomers, those dreadful people, post-World War II born. They're the ones that they're after. Margaret says, I'm a boomer, and many of my family members and friends will be his victims. Chalmers and his buddies, they'll have blood on their hands because many of their victims will not be happy. They will not be happy. Well, I don't want you to be unhappy. But anyway, the Prime Minister is talking about anything else but those sorts of things, Margaret, to your point. And an Australian disc jockey has done a viral cover of Madonna. Remember Madonna? Not Like a Virgin, it's another person. Like a Prayer, Madonna's song. And apparently this bloke is a Gold Coast bloke, Josh Farwas. He's going to become the first big victim of a massive music industry crackdown. He's produced this song, a AI cover, artificial intelligence cover of Madonna's Like a Prayer. Clocked up 48 million streams. Have a listen. When you call my name, it's like a little prayer. I'm down on my knees. I want to take you there. There you go. Who needs Madonna when you've got AI? That's kind of the message. Well, it turns out the track using generative AI, artificial intelligence, to pump out both the drum patterns and the robotic sounding vocals, there's been a huge backlash from local musicians. I get this. Farwas was forced to go back and actually add AI credits to the song. We have to hear. If I say to you, I'm doing something, this is artificial intelligence, so I'm not misleading, and that's fine. We've had Donald Trump impersonations ringing me and saying what a great guy I am. Artificial intelligence. But now the Australian record industry, the Recording Industry Association, ARIA, is putting its foot down. In line with global recording bodies, they're tightening their eligibility rules to completely ban wholly AI-generated tracks from the charts. There goes my Mango Sunsets hit that I helped write with our in-house band here in 4BC Mornings, Artificial and the Intelligence. So computer-made tunes will no longer be competing against real Australian artists who spent years mastering their craft. God willing, they did anyway. I mean, you talk to some of the purists, there's all of these sort of auto-tune things, you know, something becomes sort of operatic. Where does this stop? AI. I think this is anti-robot. This is unfair. It's divisive. Anyway, we got a direct line, of course, in-house band, Artificial, and the Intelligence. This is a sneak peek into their work.
1: This is Artificial and the Intelligence, and this is our sad song about not being included in the ARIA charts anymore.

0: Artificial and the Intelligence. What a great band. They really are. I've got to work on the pronunciation guide. It's Aria, not Aria. But look, it's a programming problem. I hope you understand that. He's looking at you, Albo. Albo Intelligence. Absolute idiocy. That's what his AI stands for. 133-882. I don't know about you, but I've had those sort of wintry respiratory viruses. We just had the ECHA, the time when you pick up every flu that's floating around. But every winter you get something, a flu, an RSV. And, of course, we had COVID-19, very bad flu. It swept through our communities. And most of us bounce back after a couple of days, a bit of rest, a bit of extra liquids, whatever it is. But for some, the exact same viruses can actually become life-threatening. And I don't know why. It just affects everybody differently. Well, for two decades, one Australian scientist has been hunting for the biological trigger behind this medical mystery. I think we should all be interested. Her groundbreaking discovery of a specific gene pathway could soon allow doctors to spot high-risk patients the moment they walk into an emergency room. And for this vital work, she's just been awarded the prestigious 2026 GSK Award for Research Excellence. The winner herself is joining us now, Professor Catherine Gajewska, Deputy Head of Microbiology and Immunology at the University of Melbourne, and also the Peter Doherty Institute. Professor, great to talk to you. Congratulations on the award.
1: Thank you so much, and thank you for having me here today.
0: I mean, let's face it, two decades of work and you get one award. I think you should be getting a lot more. If this thing is as it sounds, two people getting the same virus, one gets a mild sniffle and one ends up in intensive care. I mean, this is important work you've done.
1: Yes, thank you so much. We have been working for the last two decades on understanding why some people become really sick and need to be hospitalized, why others have only minor disease, a bit of sniffle, a bit of sore throat, and recover quickly at home. It was really during the 2009 influenza pandemic that we've noticed that some previously healthy children or pregnant women really suffered and sometimes even died. So this is why we started our research to answer this question. And our work led to a discovery of really unusual high expression of our gene called OLAH, O-L-A-H, in patients who develop severe illness after avian virus infection with a H7N9 strain. And then subsequently, we look at COVID patients, RSV patients, seasonal influenza patients with really life-threatening disease. And this gene was also upregulated, really suggesting common danger signals that underpin severe disease.
0: I mean, we get a lot of asthma here in southeast Queensland, dust, pollen in the air. People get a sinus infection, hangs around in the head for ages and ages. So I think I'm describing myself a month or so ago. It takes treatments to get rid of it. If I could get a blood test that said, you're susceptible, this is what you need to do, I would get that blood test tomorrow. This is what you hopefully have developed.
1: Yeah, so this is what we're working towards right now, and the GSK Award for Research Excellence comes with the funds that will help us to achieve this aim. We have developed a rapid blood test that within a day we know individuals' OLAH levels, and now we really need to validate in large numbers of patients whether what do we call high OLAH levels and really the link with severe disease across a number of diseases, because we really hope this would provide insights to clinicians on whether someone will recover in 3 days or will need to go to hospital.
0: So this OLAH gene, this O-L-A-H gene, this really is at the heart of this. How does the gene, does it change in different people? Is it a genetic transference? Parents pass it on? I mean, where does this OLAH gene come from, and has it been changed by the modern environment, or can it be changed by the environment?
1: So that's a an excellent question. When we first saw the gene, OLAH was the top gene really increase in patients with life-threatening influenza, we researched it further. So OLAH is our body's enzyme, and it leads to production of certain fats called fatty acids. But we found that it is really an alarm switch that drives massive inflammation, or you think it provides fuel to inflammation, so then in that way leads to harmful immune responses.
0: Some people are really not good at looking at the warning signs. They work too hard, they don't sleep enough, they don't have enough liquids, they don't, I guess, take time to relax. I mean, I think they're all part of the background. I'm not a doctor, you're the professor, but it seems that that kind of lifestyle factor is, I think, very germane when it comes to becoming ill and not being able to fight that illness off. Is there something in that?
1: Yeah, obviously lifestyle plays a huge role in how our immune system protects us from viral infections. We still haven't looked at how lifestyle regulates OLAH, but that's something obviously on our list of things to do. But it is important to get a good night's sleep and nutritious meals and reduce the stress.
0: So are we talking potentially a treatment that could get ahead of the OLAH gene triggering this kind of inflammatory response, particularly if it could turn fatal? Is that really your ambition? Get ahead of this before it becomes a deadly moment?
1: Absolutely. So apart from the rapid blood test, we also are working on drug therapies that could specifically stop OLAH

0: board, like GSK Award for Research Excellence. Many people in my team over the years work really hard towards these findings. But yes, we really hoping, because we've seen these high levels of OLA across a broad range of respiratory viral infections. We do hope that when we develop therapies, this potentially could not only protect us against the respiratory viral diseases and viruses that circulate, but also hopefully potentially against the new viruses of a pandemic potential.
1: I really appreciate what you and your team have done. As a scientist, you should be very proud, because I've been raised being told they'll never find a cure for the common cold. I reckon you've gone as close as we've ever gone to finding a cure for the common cold.
0: Thank you. For life-threatening common cold. We would love to protect people from dying from severe disease. And sometimes you don't know who... Some people are healthy and then they develop really severe disease.
1: Yeah, so that blood test could really make a lot of difference to a lot of people. Congratulations again, Professor. Great to talk to you today. Thank you for your time. Professor Catherine Gajewska, Deputy Head, Department of Microbiology, Immunology at the University of Melbourne, and also the Peter Doherty Institute for Infection and Immunity. Making a difference there, 133-882. Thanks to Watch Smoke Alarms.
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3: In Boondall, there's a crash being cleared on Sandgate Road at Roscommon Road. Delays there in both directions. There's a breakdown in Belmont on the Gateway Motorway southbound after Old Cleveland Road. And a breakdown also for the M1 southbound just after the Coomera overpass in Coomera. Got the lights on flash in Wakerley on Rickett Road at the Greencamp Road intersection. Lights are also flashing yellow in West End on Vulture Street at Hardgrave Street. And slow on the Captain Cook Bridge into the city. It's Olympia on Brisbane's traffic leader, 4BC.
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1: 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Brisbane's

0: PA Hospital, fantastic. Hospital Research Foundation is a hub for world-class medical research. And Thursday of next week, we're going to be there broadcasting live from the PA to celebrate the care the hospital has provided. I've had a few operations there over the years, long time ago. Bits of my appendix, tonsils, adenoids, they were taken out. They're not there now. They're not bronzed either. Anyway, we want to say thank you to the care the hospital provides, the people who provide it. It's the double donation day. Every donation is doubled for the day. They're one day only. That's Thursday of next week, the 3rd of September, National Flag Day. Now, while the flags are flying in other parts, we want to get the funds flying as well, because every last dollar will be doubled. And every dollar funds life-saving research and care at the PA Hospital. And, of course, the same fundraising is going to happen at the QE2 Jubilee Hospital. Bit to do with that over the years. Logan Hospital, Redcliffe Hospital, Bow Desert Hospital, and also the Bow Desert Show. So September 3, give big. For details, if you want to donate as well, just visit a simple website. It's called givebig.org.au. Adam Reynolds, of course, is retired now from active football. There'll be a big send-off on Thursday, I'm sure, in the game between Brisbane and Storm. I just floated the idea maybe you should ride Buck. Helen said, yeah, what a good idea, get Adam to ride Buck. Adam Reynolds, I've never met you, man. You'll probably hate me. Adam on the back of Buck, is it a good idea? Give us a call. She said, I want you to start a petition to the Broncos. No, look, I've just floated the idea. Put it out there. It's over to you. Reno on Buck as the farewell. Do we need to put him through this? Do we need to put him through it? Let us know. 133-882. There's been an update on the bird flu matter. You would have heard this a little bit earlier in the news with Chloe. The Primary Industries Minister, Tony Perrott, the State Primary Industries Minister, has told Queensland Parliament that we have recorded our second case of bird flu.
1: But the Queensland Government's Biosecurity Science Laboratory has returned a positive result last night from samples collected from a single deceased shearwater found on Castaways Beach on the Sunshine Coast.
0: Okay, so that's the latest from the Primary Industries Minister. Now, that's a serious story. But I'm sure they're doing everything they can to keep bird flu out of our poultry industry. There's no doubt about that. Testing at Queensland's Biosecurity Science Lab has returned the state's second positive case of the H5 bird flu. Samples collected from this dead shearwater on the Sunshine Coast has confirmed it. And the minister is adding Queensland is well prepared to handle the cases. We know that sometimes a bit of overreach on these things, but it is a serious matter. But we did actually have a look here on 4BC Mornings just the other day, actually, on what it could be like when the birds start seeing government funded ads, all to deal with bird flu vaccines.
2: This is artificial and the intelligence.
0: That's the wrong one. What has Artie done for us?
3: My mum's in ICU with bird flu. We visited her a few weeks ago, but I didn't know that I had bird flu. I had no symptoms. A week earlier, my mate cooked dinner. Tom said he just had a cold. He works with Sophie, who said she just had a sniffle. We all had bird flu and didn't know it. We can't change that, but we can all change what we do in the future.
0: True. But look, either way, it is a serious matter. Have a little bit of fun. At government's expense. Why not? There's so much fun that can be had at their expense. But either way, we will keep an eye on that story that's developing. Second case, a big coastline, Queensland, and this dead shearwater has in fact been infected. But I don't know if anybody else has got anywhere near it. We hope not. Keep those seals away from chickens, I say. 133-882. Thanks to Watch Smoke Alarms. It's 11:30. Boy, oh boy, police have caught a driver accused of travelling at over 200 kilometres an hour in Ipswich. Chloe, what's the latest?
4: That's right. Highway Patrol intercepted the Holden Commodore on the Centenary Highway last Thursday. The 27-year-old driver allegedly returned a positive result to a roadside drug test. He's due to appear in court next month. New data shows most Australians don't want an AI data centre built in their local area. A Demos poll reveals just 23% of people want a data facility built, with a large majority concerned the facilities will increase their electricity bills. Testing at Queensland's Biosecurity Science Lab has returned the state's second positive case of H5 bird flu. Samples collected from a dead shearwater found on the Sunshine Coast have been sent for confirmatory testing. And the country's second largest supermarket retailer has posted a $1.1 billion annual profit. Coles says sales at its supermarkets were up 3.7%. In sport, Gold Coast forward Ben King is set to return to Victoria after informing the Suns he's exploring his options as a free agent. And Gary Georgiakondek will have more news at midday.
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0: And the Broncos, of course, playing the Storm Thursday night at Suncorp Stadium. I've got a double pass to give away. Adam Reynolds will be on the back of Buck. That's the rumour we're trying to start here. As Drew said, they've got to score a try first before he gets a run around the paddock. I think they can beat Storm Thursday night. If you want to head along to the game, call now 133-882 for your chance to win. You've got to have a Ticketmaster account to redeem your tickets. Be call number 10. The kickoff, of course, Thursday night, 7:50. That's 10 to 8 in the old currency at Suncorp. Of course, 4BC is a proud partner of the Brisbane Broncos. Send Adam Reynolds off in style. You can be there. Call number 10 right now, 133-882. Michael McLaren, you'd like to be there Thursday night, wouldn't you? See Suncorp. Hey, it'd be fantastic.
12: And not just to see Mr. Reynolds on the back of a Bronco. I'm interested to see if they're going to, any team, take on this option that's going to be available for the first time as to whether they kick off or receive the kick, having scored a try.
0: Yes.
12: This is going to be experimental.
0: It's the Brisbane Lab Rats playing the Melbourne Guinea Pigs. That's what I think is going on.
12: Yeah. I don't know if we need this experiment. It seems to work all right the way it is.
0: Can I nail this down with you? My understanding is this. If somebody scores a try against you, you have the option to keep the ball instead of kicking it back to the team that just scored, or kicking it back to the team that just scored. So, in other words, it's going to reward your poor behaviour. You just need to actually stop them from scoring a try, like tackling or something.
12: Yeah, there is an element of the under sevens about it, you know. School sport, give the other guy a go.
0: Everybody will win a participation prize. Could you imagine this? Yeah. The grand final, every team rolls up and they get a medal for just playing.
12: PVL hands out little certificates for everyone. Yes.
0: God bless them. But either way, I think that the Broncos are playing for pride. Melbourne is too, by the way. They always fancy their chance at Suncorp. It's going to be a game we'll all be
12: Queensland. I mean, it's in many ways, the Melbourne matches against Queensland teams are Queensland derbies because, you know, Melbourne has all the feeder relationships with Queensland clubs. And
0: They're our fifth team. You've just got to understand how it works. I've always said that. And now that we've got the Dolphins, they're looking really good. Top four finish. They're going well. So Brisbane's a bit torn in that regard. Everyone on the north side of the river backing in the Dolphins big time. And everyone on the south side of the river wishes they were on the north side of the river. It's very simple, really.
12: Yeah. Mind you, if the Dolphins go deep in the finals, everyone will go for them.
0: Yeah, no, they'll be the Dolphins, and everybody will be going for them. And I think they'll see a big boost. I'm seeing a lot of Dolphins jerseys around all over Brisbane. People,
12: fins.
0: The fins are up, mate. The fins are up, no doubt.
12: That's it.
0: Anyway, we'll find out what's happening on your program after midday today.
12: Well, speaking of Queensland, Jacqueline King, who's the Queensland Council of Unions General Secretary, I want to chat to her about the story bouncing around today. I don't think the unions are too keen on having foreign apprentices come in via the visa stream. But equally, in Queensland alone, we're going to be short something like 46,000 skilled trades leading into the Brisbane Olympics. So I'm not sure if we've got the luxury of denying this for much longer. But anyway, we'll nut that out with Jacqueline. For travel, we're going to Denmark. I was tempted to sort of speak to a skull or something like that, but no, we're going to speak to Bryce Crampton, who's the Director and General Manager of BTD Travel Experts. So I guess if they are experts, we're going to the right place. Yeah. And Robert Borsak, who's an MLC in the New South Wales Parliament, with Shooters, Fishers and Farmers, he's part of this inquiry that's just suggested or recommended a decrease to tobacco excise to try to obviously deal with the illicit trade. Now, of course, that's a federal matter, but the states are the ones having to try to police all of this mess, and I can't see a way around it other than a very significant cut to excise to at least give it a go. I mean, it seemed to work pretty well in a number of Canadian provinces, so I can't see why it wouldn't work here, but there are those that say we shouldn't do it and it encouraged smoking and all these sort of arguments. So we'll have that one out with Robert later on.
0: Mate, I actually think on the smoking front, I've never been a smoker, don't intend to now, but I would reckon that it's purged. People no longer smoke. There are those who do, and no matter what the price is, they will do it, and I don't think they should be treated like criminals. But it's a lawful product. The tax on it is disgusting, and all it's doing is driving criminal activity. We've got small businesses all around southeast Queensland, indeed all around Queensland and Australia, that are getting torched if they don't play along with the ideas of those who are running the chop-chop, the illegal stuff.
12: So this is it. I mean, you're quite right, Gary. And you would know. I mean, we've seen the better part of $5 billion, I think, per annum go into the hands of organised crime and bikie gangs because the government have got greedy with excise. Yeah. I mean, and they're not getting the excise, so that's not helping the health system. I mean, it's hopeless. So,
0: yeah.
12: I mean, we can't just keep doing what we're doing. It clearly is not working.
0: No, and on top of that, it's just an insight into government. They think they can red tape, tax, and legislate us into prosperity. No, they can't. Get off our back. Lower taxes in general would be my advice. There you go. I'm not running for anything.
12: I love it when you talk like that.
0: I know. It's pretty exciting. Anyway, Michael will be here on 4BC after midday today with the afternoon's program. We got a winner, and hopefully the Broncos will get a win on Thursday as well. Brian at Sandgate, congratulations, mate. You get to go along.
13: Hey, thank you very much.
0: Now, are you going to pay tribute to Adam Reynolds if you go along, all things Reno? Are you going to wear the number 7? What are you going to do?
13: Yes, all of that and above.
0: You want to see him on the back of Buck if he can score a try?
13: It's sad that he's not going to be there, but if the medical team are saying that he shouldn't play for safety, well, I suppose you've got to go with that.
0: Yeah, poor old bugger, 36. He's a bit broken. It's a bit sad. But look, Brian, I think that it's the right call. He can go out a champion and there will be a big fuss made. You know, you'll be able to see a bit of history before your eyes on Thursday.
13: Yeah, and he's also, I think, going to be in the coaching team next year, so that'll be good.
0: There you go. You know your stuff. Well done, Brian. Enjoy Thursday night. He gets to go along to see the Broncos take on the Storm Thursday night. I hope the Broncos can get a win for Reno. 133-882. Thanks to Watch Smoke Alarms. I know.

0: weather-themed music continues here on 4BC Mornings. Why not? It matches very eclectic weather reports we get from the Weather Bureau. Can they get a window and actually see what's going on outside before they look at a computer screen and decide what is happening weather-wise? Anyway, the Weather Bureau says partly cloudy for Brisbane, 26 degrees. So Wellington Point, partly cloudy, top of 23. Ipswich, top of 27. Yeah, partly cloudy. 25 for Logan. Gold Coast, 24. Redcliffe, 24. Caboolture, 26 degrees. Noosa, 24. And Rockhampton, also partly cloudy, a top of 28 degrees. And the outlook for the next couple of days, rain. I don't know where, but rained a bit overnight, I suppose. Top of 26. That's what the forecast for next few days are. Charters Towers, partly cloudy, top of 30 degrees for Charterville. Rain and a possible storm, 21 degrees. Let us know. Just give us some accountability. Does this forecast work out? We're just giving it to you. Emerald, partly cloudy, top of 29 degrees. For Gundah, windy, rain, a top of 26. Longreach, shower or two, a top of 26. Showers for Mount Isa and 25 degrees. Kingaroy, partly cloudy, 24, and rain increasing in Roma, top of 27 degrees. And you need a bit of rain through a lot of the productive parts of Queensland. There is a bit of a green drought, and a lot of people are feeling it. Praying for rain in a lot of places. It's been a very, very mild winter. Some of the worst snow since, what, 1954? It's the third worst season since 1954. And it's got nothing to do with man-made climate nonsense, rubbish. It's just called the climate. Sort your kids out. And if their teachers argue with them, go and see the teachers at a parent-teacher meeting, because a lot of the rubbish the kids are fed has got to be dealt with. 133-882. Thanks to Watch Smoke Alarm, 16 to midday.
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3: In the city, there's a crash on the Riverside Expressway northbound after Ann Street and delays are back along the Captain Cook Bridge. Also a crash in Boondall on Sandgate Road at Ross Common Road. Diversion is now in place via Rogan Road. Delays there in both directions. There's a breakdown in Belmont on the Gateway Motorway southbound in the shoulder just after Old Cleveland Road. And the lights are on flash in Wakeley on Rickett Road at the Green Camp Road intersection. It's Olympia on Brisbane's traffic leader, 882 4BC.
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0: At 13 to midday, the interference by bureaucracy in the common sense that people on the land normally would offer, if given a chance. The farmers want the farm to be there for the next generation, but the interference by bureaucracy is just knows no bounds. And now they're saying that businesses and communities in regional Australia are dying of thirst because of this man-made drought. Now, we talk about a bit of rain happening in places, green drought actually technically happening in a lot of Queensland right now. But this water buyback scheme that the governments, both sides have talked about, environmental flows, this is a way of avoiding building more dams to actually capture water when it falls in excess and flows out to sea, floods farms, kills cattle, kills sheep, destroys farmlands. Instead, we should be capturing it, putting it into dams, storing it for the dry days. It's not hard to work out. Now, we know that Sunrise, they are a major user of water in the southern part of New South Wales. We know the cotton industry in the northern part of New South Wales relies on a lot of water flowing out of Queensland, the McIntyre feeding into the Darling and all this sort of stuff. But the government is trying to buy back some of the water that's needed. It's robbed 78 jobs in Sunrise alone earlier this month. So big processors could actually be forced to follow in their footsteps. The scheme has reportedly caused regional towns to lose critical workers such as doctors and teachers. See, this is the truth. Every time somebody with a critical trade or profession leaves a town, other people go. And I do know that every skilled worker who comes to this country, skilled worker, a skill we need, always brings about six unskilled jobs with them as well. So if you look at the reverse of that, a plumber leaves a town, others who feed into that plumber's work leave as well. And here we've got the government buying back water and buggering up local industries, not trusting farmers to work it out for themselves. It is something we will keep an eye on. How about this for the NRL? They're not only doing the lab rat thing with the Storm and Broncos game on Thursday night, they're doing something very nice. They've actually allowed a one-off 18th man to appear on the field for South Sydney, the last two games of the year. The former Maroon star Jai Arrow is making a brief return. A 31-year-old, of course, earlier this year was forced to early retirement with his motor neurone disease diagnosis. And he's sitting on 98 games for South Sydney, just too shy of hitting that prestigious 100-game milestone for the club. So the Rugby League Players Association, the NRL, have approved a special one-off plan allowing him to reach that century mark. So he's going to dress in his full kit. He's going to lead the Rabbitohs out. He's going to play the opening seconds of their final two regular season games against the Titans and the Roosters. And he's going to be interchanged off, spend the rest of the time supporting his team from the bench. I think it's lovely. It's a fantastic gesture. I wish they could do the same thing for Adam Reynolds, perhaps, Thursday night. But it is actually a great sign from a great club and, indeed, the sport itself. The fact that they're actually allowing Jai Arrow to score that prestigious 100-game milestone for the great old club of South Sydney. I think it's a nice touch. What do you think? 133-882. It's been a very busy program. We try to keep it busy. Of course, Noel Whittaker, personal finance expert, best-selling author, joined us to unpack superannuation and how it could be putting retirement plans at risk. Chris Kenny, he's a political commentator, talking about tonight's premiere of the News 24 documentary, Fight for the Right. It's all about the whole coalition v One Nation and frankly, how Labor is actually a big victim in that particular situation that's going on, is people are basically saying they're sick of the old two parties. Professor Catherine Jojeska, as deputy head of the Department of Microbiology and Immunology out of Melbourne, explained why the common winter viruses can turn deadly for some, but not for others. So we put it all together into the program's podcast. You can pick up that on the 4BC app. You can download the app from Google, Apple, whatever is your passion. And you can also check the 4BC YouTube page for all sorts of highlights from this radio station. There's been a couple of stories, though, on judgment. We thought we'd just leave till the very end. They're from around the world. Some of the more sort of weird and wacky yarns.
7: How bizarre.
0: Have you ever wished you could dump your complaining child somewhere while enjoying a nice day out? Well, a dad over in Japan has been copping an absolute shellacking from police after abandoning his 7-year-old son halfway up Mount Fuji. His son complained about being tired, so his old man told him, sit on the bench in the pouring rain while he pushed to the summit with his older brother. Mountain hut workers eventually found the poor kid shivering alone at 6,000 feet with nothing to keep him company except a soft drink and a snack. It took police 3 whole hours to track down the dad further up the trail, and he copped some serious questions before reuniting with his family. The kid was reportedly exhausted and fussy after waiting alone for, 8 hours? But honestly, feels pretty reasonable given the circumstance. I suppose the bright side for the young fella is that he's officially got the ultimate excuse to skip chores, probably for the next decade.
7: How bizarre!
0: Queensland Labor faction has almost made a massive snip-up by accidentally proposing a ban on childhood circumcisions. Yeah, the policy was actually meant to protect intersex kids, but the wording accidentally put the chop on the traditional procedure altogether, a cut below the rest. Naturally, the rival faction went nuts, accusing the left of being totally obsessed with little boys' business. Religious leaders quickly stepped in to defend the cut, pointing out that sacred tradition shouldn't be trimmed away by government red tape. It makes me wonder if these lawmakers got their inspiration from those Australian academics who think you should actually negotiate a consent contract with a baby before wiping its bottom. Anyway, thankfully, common sense has prevailed. The controversial motion, it was officially cut short.
7: How bizarre!
0: A 37-year-old woman in Brazil has been convicted after pulling off the ultimate real-life horror movie plot. Now, she successfully convinced the local family. She was officially a 12-year-old orphan fleeing abuse. For 14 whole months, she lived under their roof as their adopted daughter, using a high-pitched voice to keep up the charade. Whenever anyone questioned why she looked a bit older, she casually brushed it off as a rare medical condition. I've been doing that for 20 years. Anyway, her lawyer argued in court pretending to be a preteen was simply her unique way of surviving. Honestly, the only thing more shocking than the story is how she managed to dodge doing the dishes for over a year.
10: Every time I look around, it's in my face.
0: She'd probably be praying she wasn't an 8-year-old Japanese boy at that point as well. Talk about tough love. 133-882, they are bizarro stories. 5 to midday.
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12: 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We shouldn't be giving welfare programs, NDIS, home deposit schemes to non-citizens in this country.
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0: At minute to midday, I think Jimmy sent a text in 0499 880 882. He says, Gary, I think the better result for Jai Arrow would be allowing him to score a try. I don't know whether the guy would actually want someone to say, oh, well, let Jai score a try, but I understand your point. He said, I'm sure the Titans would allow that. And then both sides could carry him off on their shoulders. I understand the sentiment. A lot of emotion. I think both sides, both Souths and the Titans, will be going to win the competition points. But letting Jai Arrow on for the first moments of the game, that's the deal. He might do the kickoff, then wander off. By the way, we wish him well and his family well, and good on the NRL and indeed on South Sydney as well. Jeff says, Gary, how are you ever a politician? You're making too much sense. Oh, freedom. Freedom reigns here on 4BC.
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3: In this bulletin, man critical following a home invasion. Bail laws being tabled in Parliament and the Broncos skipper played his last game. It's midday. Good afternoon. I'm Georgia Kondek. Firstly, state teachers have been awarded an interim pay bump, the Queensland Industrial Relations Commission granting a 3% increase. It comes more than a year after a workplace deal between the union and government expired as negotiations continued. According to the Queensland Teachers Union, it's a significant win and an important step forward. Police are searching for several people involved in a serious wounding incident at a home in the Redlands. Chloe Affleck has the details.
22: A 46-year-old man was stabbed multiple times while attempting to stop a group of armed intruders from entering his home. The incident occurred at a property on Albatross Street in Victoria Point just before 1:30 this morning. The group fled the scene before assistance arrived. The victim was taken to hospital in a critical but stable condition. A crime scene has been declared and police are investigating whether it was a targeted offence. Anyone with information is asked to come forward. Chloe Affleck reports.
3: A second potential bird flu case has been detected across the state. Samples taken from a dead shearwater bird found on the Sunshine Coast have tested positive for H5 avian influenza. The CSIRO are now examining the samples for confirmatory testing. Laws to create Australia's strongest bail regime have been tabled in Queensland Parliament. Amy Drew has more.
5: Proposed reforms passed in state cabinet overnight will see offenders who breach bail forced to serve a mandatory prison sentence of 12 months. A separate offence will also be created for youth criminals who commit any of the 47 offences covered by adult crime, adult time laws while on bail. In response to concerns, the reforms will lead to overcrowding in the state's prisons. Premier David Crisafulli says he'd rather have more criminals in a cell and less in your lounge room. The legislation is expected to be introduced to Parliament later this week. Amy Drew, Brisbane.
8: A 47-year-old man is due to face court accused of using a drone to carry $1 million worth of drugs inside a North Queensland prison. It's alleged the delivery was destined for inmates inside the Townsville Correctional Centre. Syringes, a glass pipe, mobile phone and SIM card were also allegedly found in the package. The Prime Minister will push for a national AI framework amid growing community opposition towards data centres. Federal politics reporter Nelson Scott.
15: The Prime Minister will tonight address the Business Council to spruik elements of Labor's AI plan while arguing tech companies will need to adhere to a social licence. Anthony Albanese's speech comes ahead of a meeting of National Cabinet tomorrow where he'll urge state and territory leaders to adopt a single AI framework that forces data centres to underwrite their own renewable energy.
23: We can lead on AI and seize the opportunities.
15: The meeting comes amid several polls showing most Australians don't want data centres built in their local communities. Redbridge's Simon Welsh says voter scepticism towards tech companies is steadily rising.
24: Big business does not act in the interests of ordinary Australians.
15: The PM will finalise the unified AI framework with his ministry today. Nelson Scott, Canberra.
8: Research shows pregnant women who take high doses of folic acid could face an increased risk of bleeding. Experts say while the supplement is important in the lead up to and during pregnancy, much more of it isn't always better. The country's second largest supermarket retailer has posted a $1.1 billion annual profit. Coles says sales at its supermarkets were up 3.7% to $41.5 billion. A heavy-lift cargo ship is docked at Christmas Island to haul a rogue SpaceX rocket back home to Texas. The 52-metre Starship splash landed in the Indian Ocean last month, turning the remote territory into an overnight attraction. The head of Christmas Island Tourism, David Watchorn, says it's created a buzz for residents.
25: Yeah, it's really incredible to welcome a space tourism to Christmas Island for a short period. The locals have been lining the cliffs to have a look at the rocket. I had people come into my business and ask for rocket tours out on my boat.
8: And Broncos captain Adam Reynolds has been denied a farewell at Suncorp Stadium after being ruled out of their remaining two games with injury. Lachlan Gray reports.
26: Reynolds completed training on Monday and told coach Michael Maguire he was feeling fit to play against the Storm on Thursday night. But Madge had other ideas, consulting medical staff before telling the skipper he would not be selected over fears he could not complete the game uninjured. Teammates were then informed of the news yesterday afternoon. Brisbane veteran Ben Hunt says he's gutted for the skipper.
27: Yeah, pretty disappointed that he's not going to be out there with us.
26: The 36-year-old played 323 NRL games, including a premiership win for the Rabbitohs in 2014 and leading Brisbane to their grand final victory just last year. Lachlan Gray, Brisbane.
8: To finance, the All Lords is up 53 points at 9,370. Gold is trading at $4,666 US dollars an ounce and one Australian dollar buying 71.5 US cents.
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8: Still with league, Jai Arrow will finish his NRL career with 100 games for the Rabbitohs thanks to an initiative between South Sydney and the NRL. The former Queensland forward will run out with the team in full playing kit in their final two games of the regular season before being subbed off after the opening whistle. Meantime, fans are overwhelmingly speaking out against the proposed rule change to be trialled in Thursday night's clash between the Broncos and Storm. After points are scored, the conceding team will have the choice of whether to kick off or receive when play restarts. Roosters captain James Tedesco has told 100% Footy he's not a fan.
29: That was a rule that was tossed up at the start of the year along with the other rule change, and that was the one I think we all agreed we didn't want to happen. So it's going to be interesting to see it in play and see how it turns out. But yeah, I think I'm with Gal and the rest of the boys. I'm not a fan of it.
8: In AFL, Gold Coast forward Ben King is set to return to Victoria after informing the Suns he'll explore his options as the free agent. King was named in the 46-man All-Australian squad and is expected to sign with Hawthorn. In football, Lions FC are hoping to keep their Australian Cup fairy tale alive in tonight's quarterfinal, and Chelsea has opened its EPL campaign with a 3-2 win over Fulham at Craven Cottage. That's news and sport.
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4: 4BC Brisbane traffic. Worried about rising fuel costs but don't have anywhere to plug in? 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
6: Riverside Expressway has an inbound crash. It's blocking the right-hand lane after the Kurilpa Bridge. Delays there back through Woolloongabba. The Gateway has a northbound breakdown in Carindale. Traffic is slowing on the approach. The Pacific Motorway has a southbound breakdown, this one near Paradise Road and Daisy Hill. Elsewhere, take care with lights on the flash at Rickett Road at Green Camp Road in Waverley. Logan and Ipswich motorways, fine for your east-west trips, and it's a good run to either coast on the M1 and Bruce Highway. I'm Jimmy Clark on Brisbane's Traffic Leader, 882 4BC.
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8: Partly cloudy over Brisbane this afternoon. A top of 26 degrees in the city, 27 in Ipswich and 24 on the Bayside, getting down to 16 degrees overnight. High chance of showers tomorrow morning with a top of 26. Partly cloudy on Thursday, a top of 25, and similar conditions on Friday. On Moreton Bay, winds getting up to 15 knots, seas below a metre. Right now, it's 26 degrees at Rosewood. I'm Georgia Kondek. There'll be more news at 1 o'clock on your news leader, Brisbane's 4BC.
30: Now, across Australia. Yeah. 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
31: 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There's a feedback icon there. Just click on that and fire away. A couple of different things on the agenda today. I will raise this issue because it's going to potentially get a bit of a run on Thursday night. Brisbane are taking on the Storm. I mean, you know, they play for pride, but it's not going to affect the top eight, which is kind of weird. I mean, the Broncos won it last year, and Melbourne, I don't think, have ever missed a finals, have they? Except when they were rubbed out. But the NRL are going to run the first trial of this potential change to the kickoff rule. It's going to be Thursday night. Now, Adrian Prezenko had the story saying this could end up being a precursor to the permanent introduction of the rule for the 2027 season. Look, I'm all for keeping things vibrant and keeping people on their toes and giving fans something new and this sort of thing. But the idea that the team that concedes a try will then get an option to restart in the traditional way by kicking off, or in some sort of flip of the script, receiving the ball. Why? Why? Why would you give the team that had bad defence or a lapse in defence a reward? I don't understand it. I mean, to me, that's like under seven sort of stuff. Oh, well, you know, this team's beating that team by 38 tries to nil. Mercy rule. Okay, well, you've scored enough, so now you kick the ball back to them and give them a go. No, this is meant to be first-grade rugby league. I don't understand it. Anyway, look, maybe we should hold our fire and let's see what the captains decide and how it works and I don't know. But I would imagine, under most circumstances, the team that has just conceded points want to get their hand on the ball as quickly as possible. And so they'll say, yeah, all right, you kick it to us. Yeah, I mean, you can't lose the game if you've got the ball in your hand. It's that simple. Rugby league, at the end of the day, isn't really a complicated beast. Are we trying to over-egg it? Anyway, you tell me, 131873. As Adrian says, the NRL pretty keen to introduce the initiative at the start of this season, but they backed down after a backlash from the clubs. I just don't understand the psychology of it myself. Now, after 1 o'clock, this will be an important conversation. I'll speak with Jacqueline King. Jacqueline is the General Secretary at the Queensland Council of Unions. There's a story bouncing around the Fin Review today saying that battle lines have been drawn over this push for foreign tradies. Now, essentially, a number of people in the building game say, look, we just can't get the skilled trade individuals here. And there's all sorts of limits, of course, when it comes to our migration intake about what jobs qualify and what jobs don't. And even if people come here with skills, are they considered transferable or do they need to then go and do a bridging course and that delays their ability to contribute, so on and so forth. But this seems to be another step again where you say, okay, you can come in essentially as a student, but not to go and study at a university to do medicine or something. You come in as a student apprentice. So a construction firm or a builder or whatever will take you on. I don't know all the details, but I would imagine it would be something like they sponsor you and in return you work for them and you do what an apprentice does. You get your basic training and so on and so forth. And then, you know, because you probably want to then stay in Australia, well, then you work as a builder or a sparky or, you know, chippy, a plumber, whatever it is, on this cornucopia of construction sites we've got around the country. And particularly this is valid for Queensland because, of course, you've got the 2032 Olympics coming. So not only do you have population growth, particularly in the southeast corner, but you've got all of these big Olympic projects that are going to require thousands and thousands of men and women to build them with all sorts of different skills. The worry is we just don't have the people or enough people with the skills to pull it all off. So, look, is this a good idea? I'm not sold either way yet. Look, I've read the projections that we could be in Queensland alone 46,000 skilled workers short in construction in just the next few years. That's a massive deficit. But equally, I mean, I seem to know that when it comes to apprenticeships and the like, the queue goes around the block, even from Australians who want to get an apprenticeship, certainly the good places. But then there are others in the construction sector and elsewhere that say, look, we're offering an apprenticeship, but no one's willing to take it. Maybe the money's too low. There's a stack of different moving parts here, but I wouldn't mind hearing your thoughts on this. As I said, we'll speak to the unions after 1 o'clock. For health today, there is some talk about an mRNA cancer vaccine. You know, you sort of hear cancer and vaccine used in the same sentence, and you think, my goodness, this is like the medical holy grail. But then, you know, the fact of the matter is, for a lot of people, mRNA technologies are associated with the COVID vaccine, and people are reluctant to put that into their body ever again, for whatever reason. So, where are we with that? Well, I'll speak to Dr. Michael Bonning, who's the former president of the AMA and a GP. For travel, we're off to Denmark, and also later today, Robert Borsak in the New South Wales Parliament, MLC, Shooters, Fishers and Farmers, of course. They're hosting this inquiry into the illegal tobacco trade. It's worst in Victoria. Probably the next worst situation is New South Wales. Queensland seemed to have a bit of a better grip on this, but it is a slightly smaller market. Nonetheless, this inquiry is recommending a decrease to the rate of excise. Now, not as robust as what One Nation and the Coalition are suggesting, you know, 75 or 80% slashes, but nonetheless a sizeable dent to make price parity closer than what it is at the moment between the legal and the illicit product. Look, I think if you really want to have a crack at this, you've really got to go hard on the excise, you know, the 75 or 80% slash. And so, all right, well, look, okay, smokers, it's now pretty affordable to smoke legally instead of illegally. It's up to you. You can come across, you know, join the legal team, or we'll come down hard on you if you're found smoking the illicit stuff nonetheless. I mean, I think that's a fair enough bargain between government and people who are sadly addicted. But let's see. So this inquiry, just another one saying what I think's the bleeding the obvious. So we've got to do something because the status quo isn't working. Well, I was reading a piece the other day by an anti-smoking advocate saying, oh, yeah, but, you know, if you make it cheap, lots of people are going to smoke. And, I'm not sure that's true. I'm not sure that's true. But anyway, we will find out if government change course. So stay with us, all of that and more, whatever's on your mind. Let's hear from you, 131873. About to go 18 past 12. Look, it was interesting reading a piece by Louise Clegg in the Nine newspapers. I think it was over the weekend when I saw it, where she gave her take on the recent allegations of sexual assault against three Scots College students in Sydney. Now, being a former lawyer, she was obviously careful in how she crafted her words. The allegations are yet to be tested in the Children's Court. But being the wife of the opposition leader, the fact that she penned them in the first place was significant. After all, writing an opinion piece about a matter involving the alleged aggravated sexual assault of a 14-year-old girl isn't the sort of thing we'd traditionally expect from someone married so close to the epicentre of political power. I'm sure more than a few liberal minders or Svengalis out there would probably prefer Louise wrote about something else. After all, she didn't have to do this. And I don't think this is the sort of thing we'd see from Jodie Hayden, the wife of the current Prime Minister. But having read the article, it does show the intelligence and the deep thinking that Louise possesses, and which one day might be sharing the lodge. And I think it's notable that here we have someone who now oscillates so close to the overly controlled, overly, often overly scripted political arena, but who clearly possesses an independent mind and isn't afraid to express it. We saw evidence of this from Louise during the Voice referendum a few years back, and to that I say how refreshing. Now, despite the complexity of the subject conveyed in the article, the thrust of Clegg's thesis was actually pretty simple. It was a message designed to push back against the tide of blame that has automatically flowed toward the school in this case, and instead encourage us to consider more broadly the role of parenting. Now, I think she's right when she says, and I quote, "Bad school cultures certainly exist and should be exposed, but a school is not a parent," end quote. Now, obviously, without in any way reflecting on the actual case at hand, which the police rather than, you know, keyboard warriors are best placed to deal with, I've also seen the same sort of commentary that concerns Clegg expressed here on the text line. In fact, I recall one note from a Brisbane-based listener on the day, I think it was after the news broke about the allegations involving the three Scots boys, criticising me for not giving an immediate response to the matter at hand and then throwing in references to so-called Christian children and the like. Now, having done this job for the better part of 20 years, I've certainly learned that many people clearly have no understanding of the law, especially when it comes to what can and can't be said with matters involving minors. But the aspect of that particular text which worried me wasn't even the disregard for the presumption of innocence that, last time I checked, underpinned our system of law. But it was the not-so-subtle reference to the type of

0: And in a so-called egalitarian country, the fact your parents chose to have you educated in the private system really shouldn't matter. But obviously, we still possess a sort of a mentality that perhaps unconsciously holds private school students to a higher standard. I mean, how else to explain this fixation in the media and with using terms like prestigious college or $40,000 a year institution when writing about such cases, when at the very same time, you never see headlines that scream boy from working class public school or, you know, kid from battler suburb. I mean, the fact of the matter is, money doesn't buy manners, and it doesn't automatically raise well-adjusted children. Just because a boy or a girl put on some antiquated-looking hat and wandered through the gates of a private school doesn't automatically mean they're going to obey the law or treat others with decency and respect. I mean, what is guaranteed is that as part of their education, they'll be taught to do all of that, but whether the child listens, well, that's another matter entirely. I mean, I've certainly never heard of a private school that deliberately encourages a misogynistic culture. But I do know of men who have graduated from such institutions that possess a misogynistic streak. But I also know of men who've graduated from state schools who possess the same. I know men who went to all-boys schools who treat women as equals and with impeccable courtesy. And I know men who went to co-ed schools that have mistreated the women in their lives. I mean, what I'm saying is that this unspoken yet often hinted at idea that private all-boys schools are a particular incubator of bad, entitled or vulgar young men, I think that's overly simplistic, and the journalists that dally with it in their headlines are simply driving clickbait. I mean, sensible people know that children from all walks of life can do bad things, that sexual assault is not the prerogative of the privately educated man, and that as a society, we need to do better, no matter where we send our kids to be educated, to elevate the rights of women and to encourage healthy relationships. And that educative experience has to be anchored in the home. I mean, as Louise Clegg went on to write in her article, good parents can have children who make terrible choices, and children themselves do have moral agency. But as she said, once upon a time, more adults understood that a school might help parents form a child, but that it was not responsible for every choice a child made. Now, again, none of this is directly related to the matter involving Scots. Clegg and I are speaking generally, but I think she's hit on something very important here, and that is the propensity of many people to now blame something else for their troubles rather than to look closer to home. I mean, it's the mentality that automatically says it's the school's fault, it's the government's fault, it's the teacher's fault, it's advertising's fault, rather than admitting that it's probably the individual's fault. And we see this all the time now, perhaps as a consequence of our increasingly litigious society, you know, where people deflect attention from their own failings onto a supposed culprit. The dog ate my homework has now metastasized into the fast food chain made me obese. Or the government isn't looking after my child. Or, you know, the car's safety system didn't warn me of the hazard there on my right. You know, so on and so forth. I mean, I think somewhere along the way, many of us lost the art of personal agency and owning our actions. Now, I know it's convenient to lay blame for transgressions onto something else, especially if that something is an institution greater than ourselves. But that sort of mentality won't lead us anywhere productive. Again, for the record, none of this is a direct reflection on the matter involving Scots College. Its particulars are not actually relevant here. The matter, as I said, is best left to police, but as the catalyst for the conversation, I think it highlights a few areas where everyone could show improvement. From the media's perspective, toning down the whole private school thing would be a pretty good start, because it's very unlikely that it's ever relevant to the story. But from a broader societal perspective, perhaps we should use this as an opportunity to examine how well we are as individuals instilling into our children the laws and lessons of life, the right way to treat members of the opposite sex, the importance of respect, and the art of common decency. And perhaps, again, it's an opportunity for us to remember that an institution can only do so much, whether they do it well or not, to shape the character of a young person. The ancient truth is that that is the job of parents and the family.
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8: A lot of feedback coming in on that text line, 0460873873. A lot about the football. I don't think anyone really thinks it's a good idea. I would agree with that. The premise is, why would you give the team that's made an error an advantage? I just don't get that. The whole point is to go out there and win. Okay, sometimes you get a blowout score, but, I mean, that's just the nature of the game. And then every now and then you get a game like I attended on Sunday where there was everyone expected a blowout score, including the West Tigers fans, but we got a pleasant surprise with a 25-24 win. I mean, that's sport. It's a little bit reflective of life, isn't it? Sometimes you win, sometimes you lose, sometimes it's close, and sometimes you're wide of the mark. But, you know, they're the rules, and you play by the rules, and you do your best. I mean, that's... I don't know why we tinker with it. Someone made the point that there are some other sports that just don't tinker with their rules. Yeah, that might be right. Someone mentioned golf. Well, look, okay, yeah, true, but then you get LIV and this sort of thing. So that all comes in with the Saudi money and the, you know, that's sort of like the one-day cricket version of golf in a way. It's a lot of colour and movement and yahooing. And I mean, I guess the rules are still the same, but they certainly approach it in a slightly different way from a marketing point of view. Okay, it reaches a different audience, but... look, I hold my fire because I haven't seen it happen, but I'm just not sure really about the logic of this potential to change the kickoff rule. Anyway, you might want to have your say. 131-873, the open line number. A bit of feedback also about this whole thing about how we treat cases that might be before the courts or in the media if they involve people from a private school. Now, I mean, see, I think this text, no name on it, but I think it's sort of indicative of the point I was just raising. So someone here says, come on, you're kidding. These private kids are brought up to think they're better than everyone else. Their families and friends, their sporting teams, and definitely their schools. Well, I can tell you because I went to one of those schools. No, they're not. Never, ever were we once sat down in the assembly hall or anywhere and told, you know what, kids, you're better than that mob down the road. Never. Ever. And nor would you be. Now, that's not to suggest some people in there aren't snobs. Sure they are. But I'll give you the tip, there's a few snobs in state schools too. There's plenty of snobs all around the place. It's just human nature. There are people that think they're better than their neighbour. And, you know, I mean, 1,000 sitcoms have been made about people like this. But there is not a concerted effort in the high fee-paying schools to go and teach the kids or to indoctrinate the kids that they're somehow superior to the bloke down the road. It's just, in my experience, not done. Now, people can think that happens. I'd like to see evidence of where it does happen. If the anonymous texter could prove to me that that goes on, I'd be all eyes and all ears, because I've certainly never seen any evidence of it. Certainly not on an official level. Can't say I have. 131873. I just make the point, why is it relevant? If someone went to a private school, why is that relevant in a story? I you know, other than clickbait. Because, high fee-paying school, well, dear, oh, dear. I mean, they're kids. Human beings. They've got DNA, like the rest of us. Cut them, they bleed. You know, we're all the same. We're all the same. You know, mum or dad might send you to a certain school. Maybe they scrimped and saved to do it. You know, maybe grandma and grandpa paid the fees for all we know. I mean, who knows? But, I mean, why is it relevant? Because in many, many stories that involve kids that don't go to private schools, we don't say, oh, you know, this a couple of state school kids. Or they don't say that in the papers. So other than to drive clickbait, why mention the other type of school? I just can't see the justification. And then I would argue that's not really moral journalism. Okay, you can say, oh, it's a fact, they went to X school. Okay, yeah, okay, it's a fact. But then why don't you mention the fact that all the other kids went to other schools? Because you don't. I think it's a fair enough question. 131873. Hey, now, did anyone watch Four Corners last night? It was about lobbying. If you haven't, interesting. Should go and do it. Christopher Pyne had a pretty prominent role, the fixer. I think he now runs Pyne and Partners or something like that, a relatively new lobbying firm, but they seem to have quite the conga line of clients, and they seem very successful. But leaving individuals aside, it was just interesting to get a sense of the power of the lobbyist. Now, the defence industry came in for a bit of special treatment, as did the gambling industry, and a few others, I think. I'm not against having lobbyists. I understand how the world works and how politics works, and there is a role for unions and industry groups and charities and all sorts of people that represent different diseases and medical conditions and so on and so forth, to have access to powerful people, to decision makers. The lobbyist is often the conduit. Okay, so that's okay. I'm not against that. But it's turning into a pretty murky world, isn't it? And the bit that makes me particularly uncomfortable is a lot of these guys and girls say, oh, we don't donate directly to the political... Some of them do, but we don't donate directly to the political parties. But what we do, we buy $5,000 or $10,000, you know, sort of a go tickets to go to the meet and greets or the official dinners or the state conferences or whatever we do. Now, you and I know that we don't have that sort of money to go and schmooze with the minister for whatever that affects our life. You know, a lot of pensioners out there don't have $10,000 to go and get a seat near the aged care minister and chew his ear off about what sort of a crap job he's doing. But, you know, the private health funds do, and the unions do, and these other groups do. I mean, a lot of people have sort of got their own thoughts about AUKUS, but, you know, you're not paying $15,000 or $20,000 a table to get you and your mates from pub trivia who think you know a lot about it around there to go and chew Miles's ear off. But I tell you what, all of the weapons manufacturers are, and everybody else, via the lobbyists. So is it transparent enough? That's the question. You can't remove money from politics. Can't be done. It's not a charity. It's not a free exercise. But I guess the question is, are we as voters, citizens, and it's all meant to be for our benefit, right, benefit, are we really being best served by the current system? Or could it be improved? And if it could be improved, how? Now, you might have some thoughts about that. 131-873, the open line number. G'day, Debbie.
9: Hello, Michael. How are you?
8: Pretty good. How are you?
9: Oh, really well. Just making a very quick comment with regards to private schools. My husband and I work really hard to send our son to a private school because there was particular things that he needed and that school offered.
8: Yep.
9: I get really tired when somebody talks, when I hear this on the media, not used, but I hear this on the media, so-called prestigious, and they quote the amount of tuition that it takes. Don't they realise a lot of parents work really hard to send their kids to those schools? Because I did, and my husband did. And our son now sends his three children to a public school, but by goodness me, he brings up the same character that we instilled in him. And I get really tired when incentives and people that show some sort of private enterprise get ridiculed like this. It's really not fair.
8: No, I agree. I'm glad you said that. Thanks, Debbie. It's not just me saying it. I know it's not me, just me and you. There's a lot of people out there, whether they've got a connection to a private school or they don't, who I think understand that the way that matters that involve children that may attend a private school tend to be covered seems to be a little different. It's a bit of a different treatment than the way a very similar matter for a non-private school person may be covered, in the sense that the other individual and their school probably won't get much of a run, certainly not in the headline. And all I'm saying is I just want to have the discussion to place it in people's minds to consider whether we are serving the reading or the listening public best in the media by constantly sort of leaning back on or referring to where one went to school. Because unless there's definitive proof that that really made a difference in their behaviour, then I'm not sure really why it's relevant. Thank you, Debbie. 131-873. G'day, Johnny.
10: G'day, mate. How are you?
8: Yeah, good. I'm all right.
10: Just about your comment, like with the schools, you know, referencing as a school, that also happens in the media hype where they say, you know, there's a crime committed or someone caught with drugs. He's the son of, or yep. The daughter of.
8: Yep, yep.
10: You know,
8: yep.
10: The parent has nothing to do with what the child does, but yet to sense what, I can't think of the right word to use, but to bring people, oh, wow, the Prime Minister's daughters, you know, caught with drugs. What you got to do with the Prime Minister? The same with the schools.
8: I agree. I'm glad you made that point as well. I mean, we've had a lot of character assassination in the papers over the years. And as you say, it's almost like guilt by association. You're quite right. I mean, if the child's over 18, for example, I mean, they're legal. They're adults in their own right. I mean, what does it matter what their parents are? You know, it's yeah, I agree. And I think it's nothing, Johnny, I to be honest, I don't think it's anything more than clickbait. Just drives clicks on the digital platforms, which in turn generate advertising revenue. And I understand that, you know, it can be a bit of a tight economic story in the media these days. I'm not sure you drop your standards just to pay the bills. But maybe I'm being too high and mighty. I don't know. Anyway, I appreciate your call, Johnny. Thank you, mate. It's 20-1.
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12: An inbound crash on the Riverside Expressway after the Kawilpa Bridge is now cleared. Pacific Motorway has a southbound breakdown near Paradise Road in Daisy Hill. Lights are repaired now on Rickett Road at Greencamp Road in Wakerley. Elsewhere, the Gateway Motorway delay free both ways from Bald Hills to Stretton. The Logan and Ipswich motorways are fine for your east-west trips. And it's a good run to either coast on the M1 and the Bruce Highway. I'm Jimmy Clark on Brisbane's Traffic Leader, 882 4BC.
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8: Just for our listeners on 2GB, I see that the Harbour Tunnel is closed southbound. That's due to an overheight truck. Some things don't change. Overheight truck, the Harbour Tunnel closed southbound. 131873. G'day, Luke.
22: G'day, Michael. How are you going?
8: All right, mate. Thanks.
22: That's good. Just another piece on the whole private school bit of talk in the media. I went to a private school in the MacArthur area 20 years ago, and the motto at school when we were there was enter to learn and go out to serve.
8: Mm-hmm.
22: And that's something that I remember more than any lesson that we've had while we were at school, because that was really instilled in us, that that was the culture of the school. We now send our sons to that same school because of the, I suppose, the culture that was there when I was there. And that was something that my wife and I felt was very important when choosing a school for the kids. And look, we work 7 days a week, both of us, to put the kids through that school. But it was something that we felt was really important when we looked at all the school options, that we want well-rounded kids. And we felt that the particular private school that we're sending our boys to gave us that that product for an education for our boys.
8: Yeah, and look, if you're getting that and you're paying your fees and you're happy with what you're getting, fantastic. And look, you would know that there'd be a couple of kids that go out of whatever that school is who didn't quite get the memo and do bad things. I mean, you know, if that were to happen, I don't really know why the name of the school is relevant in any story to do with it. I mean, that's the matter of an individual. If there's no direct connection to what the school teaches or instills in the kids, what does it matter what the school is?
22: Look, that's exactly right. When I was there 20 years ago, there were kids at the time that were asked to leave because they didn't fit the culture of the school. There's going to be good and bad in everything, and I think that's whether it be schools or jobs or society in general.
8: Yep.
22: But I think it's, I suppose we look at the school as a partner in raising our boys, and a lot of it has to do with what they learn at home, but you want the school to reflect the same image as what the boys are getting at home.
8: Absolutely. Now, great call. Thank you, Luke. I appreciate that. And look, there'd be a million parents from state schools saying, well, that's exactly the way we raise our kids and expect the relationship with the school to be as well. It's a universal truth. It's a universal truth, no matter what the fees. G'day, Frank.
0: G'day, Michael. Yeah. I do believe it doesn't matter what school you went to. There is certain people or certain humans that are born either good and they go on to create and do great things. You've got the normal people, and then you've got other people that are just born bad. And it doesn't matter what socioeconomic area they come from. It doesn't matter. There is just something in the human psyche, I think.
8: Well, I mean, I suppose that opens up the nature or nurture debate, doesn't it? Look, whether people are born bad, original sin, all that sort of stuff, or whether they're a product of their environment and become bad, or, I mean, I don't know, I'm not Sigmund Freud, but I understand the point you raise. Thank you, Frank, appreciate it. Hi, Kim.
2: Oh, hi, how are you, Michael?
8: I'm all right, how are you, Kim?
2: Good, good. Look, I just want to quickly say that about this immigration, the skills shortage, that Pauline Hanson had, and she's had it on her website for years, about pensioners, skilled pensioners or people on the pension, not losing part of their pension if they went back to work certain trades or things.
8: Yes.
2: Now, I don't understand why the government don't allow this, and because they'll pay tax on anything over $12, I think, a week. They already pay tax on, but then they take away part of their pension as well. Now, you've got to remember, these people are already skilled. They know how to do the jobs. They've got a roof over their head already, so they don't add to our problems. I don't mean they'll completely fix it, but it would take a lot of pressure off because they're compliant. Because the builders and nurses and things that come off the plane or wherever they come from that they bring in, you ask the building trade, they say they have to reskill them all up to compliance.
8: Well, that's right. They often have to do a bridging course or three to meet Australian standards. Yeah, so they're not shovel-ready necessarily.
2: So I don't understand. Why would you not, if you've got the people here that wouldn't add to our burden of housing and infrastructure, why would you not just not penalise them and let them get out there and do three days a week or 2 days a week?
8: I like it. Yeah, Kim, I understand. Look, as you know, the old saying goes, there's more than one way to skin a cat. And if we've got a skill shortage and we've got a pension system which, as you point out, punishes people who might otherwise qualify for the full age pension, starts to take away more and more of the welfare payment if they reach certain earning thresholds or income thresholds, then that discourages people from continuing to work. So maybe we can look at a system that is a little more malleable. I think, like in New Zealand, they get just a flat down payment, and then you can work if you like or not. You know, there doesn't seem to be an assets test applied. That is something we could consider. You would have to carefully look at the numbers and the impact on the budget, but it might help. It wouldn't solve the problem, but it might help. Thank you for the call. Another way of looking at the issue. We've got to do that. It's 10 to 1.
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8: There was a story bouncing around yesterday that scientists are racing to save the world's most popular fruit from extinction. Bananas. I'll try to read a bit more during the news about that. I haven't read the whole thing yet, but bananas are in trouble. Oh, dear. Well, that would really destroy a few breakfasts and whatever. Anyways, I'll get to the bottom of all of that. G'day there, Richard.
28: Hello. Hello, Michael.
8: Hi, mate.
28: Two things. I just heard the conversation about this lobbying from the Four Corners program.
8: Yep, yep.
28: There needs to be a register, but I really need we need a root and branch examination. And the first thing I think we should be doing, we should be having a hard look at the US system of confirmation hearings, of appointment of officials, ambassadors and all the others. And it would work here. The government say, you want to appoint this person, the head of the department, ambassadors, army, whatever you want to call it, police officers, police commissioners, the senior SES, and you say, right, 15 days, if no one on both houses of parliament, two members don't object to it, it gets confirmed. If two members of either house object to it, it goes to a confirmation hearing, and it's got to be heard within 30 days.
8: Bit like in the States.
28: Like they do in the States, exactly like it. Because it would stop all this rubbish which goes behind the scenes where bureaucrats are saying one thing for the behest of the government, turning around to say, oh, this is in confidence, we can't do this, and there's billions of dollars of taxpayers' money, there's decisions being made all over the place, but the public, we the public, are not being properly informed about a decision. And a good example of that was I think it's John Ruddick was on your program, or it might have been on News 24 or something, the last few days, about a comment that Chris Minns made a couple of months ago about multiculturalism and free speech. And he denied saying it, the hearings. And then I thought, wait a minute, I remember him saying we need to restrict free speech because it would damage free multiculturalism. Well, wait a minute.
8: Well, I tell you what, let me grab that quote. I don't recall it. I mean, I don't hear everything, obviously. I think we need to, if anyone saw Four Corners last night, I think they would come away from that, assuming it was all properly reported, saying that the system at the moment with lobbyists isn't hunky-dory, that there is room for improvement. And certainly from a taxpayer's point of view, there should be improvement. Look, I'll try to chase that quote down, or if you can send it to me, Richard, that'd be fantastic. Thank you for the call, 401.
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10: The Pacific Motorway has a southbound breakdown near Paradise Road and Daisy Hill. Heavy delays there back to Rochdale South. Lights are repaired now on Rickett Road at Greencamp Road in Wakeley. Gympie Road has minor delays both ways through Chermside and Kedron. The Gateway, delay-free both ways from Bald Hills to Stretton. Logan and Ipswich motorways are fine for your east-west trips. And it's a good run to either coast on the M1 and Bruce Highway. I'm Jimmy Clark on Brisbane's Traffic Leader, 882 4BC.
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8: All right, busy first hour. Two more to come. Straight after the news, I'll catch up with Jacqueline King, the General Secretary of the Queensland Council of Unions.
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31: It's 1 o'clock. Good afternoon. I'm Georgia Kondek. Queensland teachers will be awarded an interim pay increase from early next month. The state's Industrial Relations Commission has granted the teachers a 3% wage rise amid ongoing negotiations between the union and government. The decision follows hearings yesterday regarding an interim increase rather than a broader deal. Police are searching for a group of armed people after a home invasion in Victoria Point. A 46-year-old man was allegedly stabbed multiple times after confronting the group who attempted to break into the property early this morning. He was taken to hospital in a critical but stable condition. The offenders remain on the run. The state government's breach bail go to jail laws have officially been tabled in Parliament. The new offence will carry a minimum mandatory period of 12 months in jail and be extended to adult offenders. Premier David Crisafulli says these laws are designed to stop repeat offenders.
0: Queenslanders deserve to know when a serious repeat offender is given bail, there are consequences if they choose to offend again. If you breach bail, you should go to jail.
31: The federal government remains confident state and territories will agree to a single artificial intelligence framework. The Prime Minister will push for a unified approach to AI at a meeting of National Cabinet tomorrow. Queensland and the Northern Territory have both rejected Labor's plan to force data centres to underwrite their own renewable power. But Energy Minister Chris Bowen claims it's the most sensible way forward.
1: We're requiring new data centres to bring their own new renewable energy backed by gas firming. That's a sensible, common sense approach. The alternative, which is being promoted by the Federal Liberal Party and the Queensland government, would see prices go up.
31: And Queensland has recorded its second positive case of H5 bird flu. Initial testing on a dead shearwater found on the Sunshine Coast returned the result in the state's biosecurity lab. Primary Industries Minister Tony Perrott has told Parliament further testing will now be done.
2: Samples have been sent to CSIRO's Australian Centre for Disease Preparedness for confirmatory testing in line with national protocols. We expect those results in the coming days. The second detection of H5 bird flu in a migratory seabird in Queensland is not unexpected.
31: To finance, the All Ords is up 31 points to 9,347, and one Australian dollar is buying 71.5 US cents.
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31: The NRL has approved special rule changes to allow Jai Arrow to hit his 100-game milestone. The medically retired star who is battling MND will run out with South Sydney for this weekend's match against the Titans and their Round 27 clash with the Roosters. Gold Coast halfback Lachlan Ilias says he's pumped to get the chance to celebrate his former teammate.
4: I love that guy. I'd do anything for him, man. I think all the boys would say the same thing as well, you know. So, yeah, he means a lot to all of us. So it's a really special week this week. And the way that the South and Bronx did their tribute to him, I was hoping that we could do something similar.
31: In AFL, Suns forward Ben King has informed the club of his intention to explore his options as a restricted free agent during the upcoming free agency period. It's believed the 26-year-old will move back to Victoria, where he's reportedly eyeing off a deal with Hawthorn. In cricket, England fast bowler Brydon Carse has been dropped for the second test against Pakistan after being arrested outside a nightclub. The Wallabies have arrived in Buenos Aires ahead of their two-test series against Argentina. And Chelsea has defeated Fulham 3-2 in the EPL. It's 1:04. That's the latest news and sport.
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10: The Pacific Motorway has a southbound breakdown near Paradise Road and Daisy Hill with heavy delays back to Rochdale South. Kibby Road, just minor delays both ways through Chermside and Kedron. Bow Desert Road is underspeed northbound through Callanvale. Gateway Motorway, delay free both ways from Bald Hills to Stretton. Logan and Ipswich Motorway, still fine for your east-west trips. And it's a good run to either coast on the M1 and Bruce Highway. I'm Jimmy Clark on Brisbane's Traffic Leader, 882 4BC.
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31: Partly cloudy over Brisbane this afternoon with a top of 26 degrees in the city, 27 in Ipswich and 24 on the Bayside, getting down to 16 overnight. A high chance of showers tomorrow morning, a top of 26 degrees. Thursday, partly cloudy, reaching a top of 25, and similar conditions on Friday. On Moreton Bay, north to northeasterly winds up to 15 knots, seas below 1 metre. Right now, it's 24 degrees in Annerley. I'm Georgia Kondek. 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
3: Now, across Australia. Back to Afternoons with Michael McLaren.
8: Yeah, let's get back into it. Thank you for being with us. 131873, our number two. We'll speak shortly with Jacqueline King, the Queensland Council of Unions General Secretary, about this idea that's bouncing around that maybe we should be bringing in a sort of a new stream of visa applicants or category, which would be essentially international apprentices. A number of people have already written to me to say, look, I understand the mathematics of it, but the problem is the queue goes around the block already for Australians who want to get a decent apprenticeship. So not sure where all of the masters, as it were, would be to train the apprentices if they were to come in from abroad. Reasonable point. We'll speak to the unions about that. But look, I mean, you might see it the other way around, and happy to hear from you as well today, 131873. That story with the bananas is interesting. So this was an extract from a an article which was, I think, going to be published or about to be published by Queensland University of Technology Professor James Dale. It was simply a piece called The Future of Bananas. Not that I think too many people would be racing to read it, but if you like a banana, maybe you should. It explains the complexity of what goes on behind the scenes to ensure that we get our favourite fruit. I mean, in a nutshell, the problem here is this thing called Panama Disease Tropical Race 4, TR4. And Panama disease actually wiped out globally a banana crop which preceded the Cavendish, which is the one that we all enjoy today. And it looks like it could, unless we do something, strike again. Now, a lot of people won't recall, but back in the 1950s, apparently there was a different type of banana. It was, you know, pretty ubiquitous on the shelves, and it was the Gros Michel, Big Mike, I think, as the Americans would call it, which is an interesting name for a fruit of that nature. But anyway, they came up with it. And it all but disappeared in the 1950s, wiped out by Panama disease. You know, diseases evolve and so on and so forth. And so the Cavendish, which is basically the one that we buy everywhere, is potentially in trouble. So you've got scientists behind the scenes with genetic modification and all sorts of other things trying to work out how they can diversify the basis of the Cavendish. I mean, it's all very interesting because, you know, I'm like you. We just go to the shop and buy the bananas. Yeah, we look at the price. Oh, yeah, okay. Well, they're good, or no, they're pretty crap, or whatever it was. What are they at the moment? About $4 a kilo, give or take. And yeah, we go home, chop them up, eat them with a Weet-Bix or whatever we do. Put them in a smoothie. You beaut. Banana cake when we leave them too long. We don't really think about how it got there, and I'm not talking here about the transportation or the logistics necessarily, but the whole science behind it. Now, this is where it gets interesting, you see, because largely the banana is sort of like seedless in a way, right, the Cavendish particularly. And so that does add a layer of complexity to try to diversify its DNA, as it were. Interesting article by James Dale. You should read it if you've got half a moment. It sort of just adds just one more layer of nuance to that big yellow fruit that we enjoy. One thing I found interesting was just the variety of bananas that are actually available around the world because of nature. They're not available in Coles, Woolworths or Aldi, but they are there. In fact, hundreds. Did you know there's hundreds of types of banana? I think all I've ever seen in our supermarkets are the Cavendish, and that was named after the Dukes of Devonshire, not that they grew the things in Devon. But I don't know, they had some sort of family connection somehow, so the Cavendish family, you see, so that's how that got his name. And then you get Ladyfingers, which I assume aren't an offshoot of Cavendish, but there again, I wouldn't have a clue. Now, occasionally, I correct myself, occasionally you can get those hard sort of green ones from the Asian shops. I don't know what, I think you boil them to buggery or something, don't you? But anyway, so there's that. But, you know, these hundreds of varieties. There's starchy ones. There's ones that they use to make rope because of the husk of them. I think in Micronesia or Polynesia, whatever it is, there's bananas that when you peel them, they're sort of orange inside, like a carrot. You know, a lot of beta carotene, very good for you. Apparently, there are bananas in some places around the world where the skin is basically paper thin and they're super, super sweet. The world's your banana oyster, if that's what you like. But, you know, you go here, you get a Cavendish. Yeah, and they're a little worried that if this TR4 thing really rips through, you won't be getting anything. Interesting piece. 131-873, the open line number. Don't forget, later on this hour, Health will be having a chat to an expert from the University of Queensland about this mRNA science and particular breakthrough here that might be coming when it comes to cancer vaccines. I mean, that's an incredible phrase to use, cancer vaccine. But are we edging in that direction? A lot of money would be going into the research, no doubt about that. 131-873. 13 past one. Now, look, the conversation around immigration numbers continues. It certainly simmers, if not boils away, with the major parties wrestling with exactly how many visas should be issued each year. And I think, yeah, a few people trip up over net overseas migration as opposed to permanent migration and so on. Yeah, the numbers confuse, it seems, even a lot of the politicians. There's very little clarity at the moment. Let's just put it that way. But the general thrust is people want fewer immigrants, not the status quo and not more. And all the political parties at least are saying they're going to move in that direction. The Albanese government, they've delayed yet again the release of their immigration policy. That's just days before it was to be announced earlier this month. I think there's a story today saying it's delayed once again. You remember the whole thing around the National Press Club and Tony Burke. Well, the coalition hasn't released their number yet, specifically. Andrew Bragg had a go on his own, but was sort of wheeled in. One Nation have announced they'll cap visas at 130,000, and then David Farley wandered out and over the weekend confused everybody there. But look, the budget forecast net overseas migration, the NOM, is 245,000 in the 26-27 year before falling to 225,000 in the following 4 years. I think you can almost take it to the bank. It'll be higher than that, but that's the stated target. Now, as we know, the government has struggled to meet those targets. The NOM at the moment, currently on track to exceed 300,000 this year. But as I've often said on the show, we need to interrogate how many of the people we are bringing in actually fall under the skilled migrant category and whether they're actually plugging skills gaps and contributing to boosting the economy or not. Now, I was particularly interested to read that Queensland Council of Unions, General Secretary Jacqueline King, told a hearing recently that offering migration pathways for foreign apprentices, this is the latest idea, you see, would undermine local jobs and didn't actually address deeper problems in the sector, such as safety and pay. Now, look, on the other side of the debate, you've got the Master Builders Association. They seem to be, or MBA, Masters Builders Australia, advocating for a specialised migration stream that recognises construction as a national priority sector I mean, we've got all these forecasts everywhere that we're going to be thousands and tens of thousands of construction workers and skilled workers short by mid-2028, particularly in Queensland with the big movement toward Olympic Stadium and pool and whatever construction. So it's a complicated story. I don't know where the answer lies, but I thought we'd touch base with Jacqueline King, as I said, General Secretary of Queensland's Council of Unions. She's with me on the line. Jacqueline, thank you for your time.
11: Hello, how are you going?
8: I'm okay. Look, I mean, it's hard to make sense of where we're at with all of this, I think, broadly speaking. But let's hone in on this idea that's bouncing around, can we, about a new pathway for apprentices to come in. I suppose there'd be a special visa category created or something like that. The unions have some concern about this. Just explain that.
11: Yeah, sure. So, look, as you said, the Master Builders Association or Master Builders Australia are promoting the concept of introducing a new visa pathway, as we understand it, for migrant workers to come in and take up apprenticeships in construction. And ostensibly that's to address, you know, the skill shortages that we're facing, in particular on the eastern seaboard of Australia, but particularly here in Queensland. We have massive population growth that's occurred up here post-COVID, both interstate and from overseas. We've got pressures to build additional hospitals, schools, transport, energy infrastructure, and of course we've got the Olympics to build by 2032 as well. The problem from our perspective is that we don't have a plan for how we're actually going to address the current skill shortage. So we'll get an idea like, let's bring migrant workers in to do apprentices, but we're not actually addressing the real issues, which are, why do we have a skill shortage in the industry to start with? Yes, there's additional pressures, there's competing projects, etc. But we've got apprentices completion rates in the construction industry are sitting around about 53%. Mm-hmm. So, you know, almost one in two apprentices that start, that's Australian-based apprentices, are not completing their four-year apprenticeship in construction. And there's lots of research about why is that the case, and it's been around for, you know, a couple of decades and it never really changes. A lot of the reasons are because of the low wages. You can literally earn more flipping a burger in Hungry Jack's before they abolish junior rates of pay than what you will as a first-year construction apprentice. So there's low rates of pay, there's lack of job security for them, there's a really poor workplace culture, which I think everyone in the industry recognises it needs to be addressed, but it's not being addressed. And so we're not looking at why are people not staying. So we say there's a skill shortage in an area because the wages are low, the conditions are poor, that's not really a skill shortage. Right. So I think we should be number one saying, in terms from a Queensland perspective, Queensland young people deserve a bright future. They should be able to invest in their futures by doing, you know, dignified, decent work. And if that's apprenticeships, then they should get the first, you know, the first call for that. And so, you know, so there's not just young people, but there's women, there's migrant workers who are already here in Australia. We can train up people to come and fill those skill shortages if we needed to. I don't think the solution lies in opening the borders to bring in more migrant workers to fill a problem that we've got with the Australian training system.
8: Okay. That all sounds fair enough. Let's say, though, that we do increase the rate of pay for apprentices and we still don't get anywhere near the uptick in applications that is required or will be required, not just for the construction boom, which is going on in many of our capital cities, certainly in the southeast corner of Queensland. But then on top of that, the government-driven demand for construction workers because of the Olympics and data centres and everything else that's happening. Then what do we do? I mean, do we have a plan B if the wages don't attract, you know, the bees to the honeypot, as it were?
11: Well, we've always said Queensland jobs first, right? And that means training and investment opportunities as well. So whether that's young people, whether that's other cohorts coming in to the industry, if we can't fill and there are demonstrable real skill shortages, we've always said we can, you know, bring in skill shortages for migrant workers, but we shouldn't be offering entry-level type positions for migrant workers to come to Australia in an industry where we think that we can actually fill that. So in other industries like aged care, the meat industry, etc. The Australian government has entered into labour agreements that will address skill shortages. And so there's a number of those that are under review at the moment. And like in the aged care industry, you know, there's agreements to bring in workers, and there's a large amount of migrant workers who are propping up that industry on the ground, in particular in regional Queensland, working in aged care facilities that are doing jobs that many Australians wouldn't do. But it's done in a facilitated way, and it's done by agreement. And I think in anything that we're looking at in terms of the same principle should apply to the construction industry. We should be sitting down and looking at this and planning this as an industry with government. So this federal government has significant skin in the game in terms of construction in Queensland with large infrastructure projects. They've got 50% skin in the game in terms of the Olympic infrastructure. So we should be able to sit down with the Commonwealth government, the state government, all the heads of industry, and come up with a plan to do this. Unfortunately,

0: effectively hundreds of thousands of people from particularly Southeast Asia and the subcontinent come to Australia for the academic equivalent of an apprenticeship. They come here and they study whatever it is at university to get their qualification so they can then go and become a doctor or a marketer or, heaven forbid, a radio announcer or whatever it happens to be. Yeah. Why shouldn't we extend that same logic into what is the traditional realm of the TAFE and say, all right, well, we do it for international students for all the university degrees. Why shouldn't we do it for skilled labourers when it comes to apprenticeships?
1: Because I think the apprenticeship model has been very different to, you know, the world of academia and graduate sort of programs. The apprenticeship model has been about, you know, reinvigorating through, a time-based system where you're doing off-the-job and on-the-job training. You're not going to a university and participating in lectures to get a degree. While you're here, you're actually doing the most of your work is actually in an employment-based training contract.
0: But for example,
1: uni.
0: It's somewhat different depending on the course. In that, let's say someone goes to study nursing. I mean, they're doing chalk and talk at the university, sure, but they're also doing placements in hospitals. I mean, it's not that
1: and we've
0: far
1: only
0: removed.
1: Just got, yeah, but they're so, I think they've originated in different spaces. So, like for nurse placements and practitioners in other areas, they're only now just introducing that you'll get paid for those placements because that's been a particular problem, you know, for people when they've got to take time off and they're doing an unpaid placement and they're not earning an income at that time. So I just think with the apprenticeship system, if we're going to look at things and do it differently, we need to examine what are the problems and are there particular structural problems with it now and look at how we can do it better here before we start saying, let's throw it all away and in place we'll use the same system that's not working for Australian workers and we'll import that and use that to import, you know, junior, potentially migrant workers who are, you know, potentially going to be exploited and used and abused in that system.
0: The issue here seems to be that whether you're talking about an Australian, Queensland or wherever they happen to be, or indeed a would-be migrant apprentice, there just aren't enough, if I can put it this way, masters out there with time to train apprentices, full stop. Doesn't matter where they were born or what their passport is. We have a deficiency there. So how can we boost that? I mean, what's the union saying about how we can entice more Australian builders and sparkies, whatever it happens to be, plumbers, to take on apprentices to grow that pipeline, be it from a domestic source or indeed an international source?
1: Yeah, okay. I mean, good point. There are examples around and there's been, you know, government programs that have been run with industry for, you know, the last sort of two decades at least that are looking at these things. So where we have found that it works better is when the apprentices are not paid really poor wages, surprise, surprise. But when they also have mentors. So one of the big problems you've alluded to is that there is not enough of, like traditionally we used to have, you know, 20, 25 years ago in awards provisions which used to have, you had to have one tradesperson for three or five apprentices depending on, you know, the nature of the apprenticeship and the degree of supervision that they required on the job depending on first year to fourth year apprentice. We used to have all of those systems. That doesn't exist anymore. Work has sped up. It's very busy in that sort of a space. So I think we can probably do things a little bit better there. But having mentors, so we've had programs and industry programs where we bring along mentors because a lot of the reason, a lot of young people as well, so if we're thinking about junior people under, you know, 17, 18-year-olds, a lot of them have moved away from home for the first time. They're experiencing financial difficulties. It's their first entree into the workforce. And that mentor relationship about being able to provide them counselling and referrals has actually increased retention. So there's a number of different unions have run programs that run apprenticeship programs that have all experienced that, but also supported by government research and industry research in that space. So I just think we need to make workplaces much better experiences for people, particularly young people, when they're going in and provide them with the support that they actually need.
0: Well, I'll tell you what.
1: This is the future of industry that we're dealing with here.
0: This is right, yes, yeah, and it's a competitive marketplace. Look, I appreciate your time. Thank you for explaining it, and I'll see what listeners make of it from both the building and the union side of things. Thanks, Jacqueline.

0: No dramas. Thank you very much.
1: All the best. Jacqueline King, as I said, General Secretary there, Queensland Council of Unions. So that debate might heat up a little, particularly if we don't see an uptick in apprenticeships and skilled labourers, and yet the deadline for the Olympics in 2032 and housing based off immigration numbers and all the rest of it starts to really get tight. Maybe we're going to need a plan B. I don't know what that is. Maybe more money for the apprentices would help. Lure a few more people out of whatever it is and into that line. But is it going to be enough to meet these, what we believe are tens of thousands of head deficiencies right across the country? I don't know. 131873, more after this.
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10: If the walls of the Normandy could talk, they'd tell you they'd never moved an inch. 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
1: Got all the news. Hi, Maddie.
12: Good afternoon, Michael. 7 foreign nationals are in custody after Australian detectives helped dismantle child abuse networks operating overseas. The men were arrested between April and August after police identified account holders sharing abuse material online. New research released ahead of a national cabinet meeting on artificial intelligence shows AI data centres are only marginally more popular than nuclear power plants. Prison officers across New South Wales have stopped work over the handling of the assault of a corrective service worker in Sydney. Northwest, and Queensland teachers will be awarded an interim pay increase from early next month, with the state's Industrial Relations Commission granting them a 3% rise amid ongoing negotiations between the union and the state. In sport, the football with which Diego Maradona scored his famous Hand of God goal at the 1986 World Cup has sold at auction for $4.7 million. The referee missed Maradona infamously punching the ball past the goalkeeper in Argentina's 2-1 quarterfinal win over England. Thanks, Michael. There'll be more news and sport at 2.
0: on Afternoons, a weather update.
1: Brizzy today, partly cloudy and 26. Doesn't look like much rain, though, just a slight chance of a shower. At the airport, 24. Chermside, 26. Bay Desert, 26. Ipswich and Gatton, 27 today. Logan Central, 25. And Mount Gravatt, 25. The rain will increase... It'll ease tomorrow. But it's going to have to increase before it eases because there isn't much. Top of 26, maybe 7 mil tomorrow. Rocky today, partly cloudy in 28 and Gladstone 26. Possible shower tomorrow for Rocky, 1 mil if it comes through, but 30 degrees. Sydney today, showers in 22. 22 for Penrith, Liverpool 21, 20 at Terry Hills. 21 for Richmond and Parramatta, 20 at Campbelltown and 20 at Bondi. The showers should ease tomorrow, though. Well, then maybe another 6 mil before they do. Top of 20 degrees before a dry Thursday. Canberra, rain, 15. And Tuggeranong, 16. Tomorrow, shower or two, 3 mil, maybe. Top of 19 of the capital. Lithgow, 14 today in rain. 13 at Orange, a good drink for Mudgee and 17. Bathurst, 15. Katoomba, a little bit less, but 15. And Springwood, 20. Showers increasing tomorrow for Lithgow, maybe 6 mil. Top of 15. Just a possible 1 mil or so Thursday, 17 before the sun comes out Friday, 17 again. And Queanbeyan, 15 and rain for you today. 16 at Goulburn and pretty wet at Yass. Top of 16, 131873. Right, full board of calls. Let's do our best. Ray's on the Goldie. G'day, Ray.
8: There you go, mate.
1: Good, mate. Thank you.
8: That last bloke you had on, I strongly disagree with him. Because I'm a builder. I started my apprenticeship in 1972. And I've been building ever since. But when I put on apprentices, I put apprentices on. I take them the apprenticeship board. But I've got to put a tradesman with them to help them learn.
1: Yes.
8: Because I don't care what the apprenticeship trade does, they come out there not knowing anything. So all they might know, like, I just get so frustrated with them, but I've got to put a tradesman with them. So that's a cost that I've got to pay these boys to train them. So if they want more money, what happens?
1: You've got to find the money from somewhere, don't you?
8: Yeah, I do. I found the young kids that I've tried to put on, they don't want to work. They just do not want to work. It's too hot. I can't handle it. I've got to go home. I'm feeling sick. I could rave on all day about what happens out there in the building industry with apprentices.
1: Well, mate, it sounds like you've obviously had decades of experience and speak to that. Look, I appreciate your call, Ray. I've got a stack of calls. I'll get through as many as I can. Thank you for taking the time. 131873. Lynn's at the Gold Coast as well. Hi, Lynn.
13: Oh, g'day. Can you hear me?
1: I've got you loud and clear.
13: Oh, good. I was just going to say that I work for an organisation, a government body, and we graduated students on a 3-year apprenticeship because they ran out of bodies and we had to do something. So they devised a program where they graduated qualified at the end of 12 months, and then they had to go out and work with a supervisor, and then they were signed off on their competencies as being authorised so they could work independently after working with a supervisor. And they weren't signed off until they were actually competent. So competent means having the ability to undertake a task to the required level required in the workplace.
1: Right.
13: And if they couldn't do that, they weren't signed off. But I'll tell you what, it worked a treat. We had some fantastic graduates and they've worked really, really well.
1: So that was the system that was working. What, we no longer use that system? Is that what you're saying?
13: No, this was just, this is the only time I've ever come across it. Was in a government body and it was aircraft maintenance.
1: Okay. Well, look, if that's a system that really worked well, then maybe there's some examples from it that could be sprinkled out across some other aspects if they're not already been done. Thank you, Lynn. Nice to hear from you. G'day, Tom.
14: Hi, Michael.
1: Hi.
14: I think about the apprenticeship is too long. 4 years mm-hmm. to labour it, mm-hmm. okay, to be an electrician, to be a carpenter. If you don't know how to do this job after 3, 6, 1 year, okay, you shouldn't be doing it. And a lot of kids know how to do it and get paid half or a third of the person training them, or they taught them and doing the same job after 1 year. Okay?
1: And so they get frustrated and say, I'm worth more, they walk off. Is that what happens?
14: Exactly. And that's why they can't live on it. They can't live on the wages. And they're doing the same job as the person that trained him. You should, you know, did it take you 4 years to learn how to speak on the radio?
1: Tom, I don't think I've yet learnt, but I understand the point. I understand the point you raise, and I'm not being flippant. It's a very serious issue. We've got to get to the bottom of this because, quite clearly, the system isn't working as intended. Or even if it is, it's not meeting the demand of the market. Thank you for your call. Very valid point. G'day, Rocco.
15: Yes, Michael. The bananas now, are they grown here? Because they used to be a lot more expensive, $12 and above a kilo. Now they're half that price in Coles and Woolworths. So
1: I think we grow them in Queensland, don't we? A lot of the bananas, Queensland, Northern Territory.
15: Well, why is they so cheap now? What's caused them to become so cheap? Or are they grown in China and exported here? Why are they so cheap at the moment?
1: I don't think they grow them in China. It's probably the one thing the Chinese don't make in big numbers is bananas. But I don't know if they're particularly cheap. I remember when the price went up rather significantly a few years ago, but that was after Cyclone Yasi or whatever it was, and it wiped out a lot of the crop. So that was supply and demand. I can't go back five decades or so and quote the price of bananas compared to wages. Others can correct me, Rocco, but I've got a feeling they sort of oscillate between $6 and, if you're getting a real bargain, $3.50 or something per kilo, depending on the type of the time of the year. As I said, the benefit of the Cavendish seems to be it's an all-round crop. That's my understanding. Anyway, I'll let others answer that if I've got that wrong. Thank you, mate. Roscoe from Rocco to Roscoe. G'day, Roscoe.
16: Roscoe from Yapoon, yes.
1: Hello, Roscoe.
16: Sunny central Queensland. Now, your person talking about apprentices just before the banana man basically took what I was going to say. And that is that years ago, to become a carpenter, you had to learn how to cut out frames and do eaves and make steps and everything else. These days, you don't. All you need to do is know how to fire a nail gun and use a level. And in a lot of cases, someone else does all that levelling for you. So there's no need to have a four-year apprenticeship. And there's also no need for all the kids to go to year 12. A lot of the kids going from past year 10 to year 12 don't want to be at school. They want to be out working.
1: Yep, that's right.
16: And if we can give them a trade, just another one that's like the plumbers. Years ago, you had to be able to solder and do everything. Now it's a bit of polythene pipe and a bit of glue. So, things have changed a lot, and the industry hasn't changed with it, unfortunately.
1: Are you in the building trade yourself, Roscoe?
16: No, but I have been associated with a lot of builders. My dad was a builder for years and years and years, and I think I'm just a logical person.
1: All right, I appreciate your call. Thank you. We'll always, of course, see what others make of that, whether it is indeed that way on the ground or not. 131873, a break and more.
11: 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Keep the conversation flowing. 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
17: The Pacific Motorway has a southbound truck breakdown. It's in the right-hand lane near Paradise Road in Daisy Hill. Heavy delays there back to Rochdale South. Northbound, the Pacific Motorway has a crash after Mandu Street in Tanimura. It's only the left lane open there and crews are on scene. Delays extend back to Bean Lee. In Slacks Creek, there's a westbound crash on Logan Lee Road towards New Julu Road. Yippee Road has minor delays both ways through Chermside and Kedron, and it's a good run to either coast on the M1 and Bruce Highway. I'm Jimmy Clark on Brisbane's traffic leader, 882 4BC.
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1: On Afternoons, Talking Health.
2: 15 and a half to 2. We'll get back to your calls in just a moment. But for some of us, when we hear the word mRNA vaccine, I think our minds take us back to the COVID-19 pandemic. I mean, how otherwise could it? But a technology that at that point many Australians had never heard of before, but one that became ubiquitous, certainly with COVID and a conversation everywhere. Now, though, scientists believe that the same technology could be the key to transforming an issue that affects far too many. Cancer. Now, mRNA vaccines are being designed to train a patient's immune system to recognise and attack their own cancerous tumour. Now, there's some early results in, particularly with melanoma, that seem to have shown some of the biggest breakthroughs in cancer research for years. But the question I think a lot of people would be asking is just how close are we to seeing cancer vaccines become a common avenue for cancer patients here in Australia? Well, Associate Professor Seth Cheetham is a UQ expert in mRNA sciences, group leader at the Australian Institute for Bioengineering and Nanotechnology, and he's with me on the line. Associate Professor, thank you for joining us.
3: Hi, thanks to be on. Great to be on.
2: Okay, well, thank you for the... Now, the idea here of mRNA vaccines and potential treatments for cancer seems like an intellectual leap beyond most of us to be able to make. So just explain the process about what is being looked at here and studied.
3: Yeah, this is a really fantastic breakthrough. So what these vaccines aim to do is basically to train your immune system to be able to better recognize and attack cancer cells in your body. And the way they do that is they look at, after you get a tumor removed, they'll look at the genetic blueprint of that tumor, see all the places where that tumor looks different to your normal cells, and use that to design an personalized vaccine. So that's a vaccine just for that individual patient, which will be able to better train their immune system to recognize it. So the hope is that that'll basically stop the cancer from coming back. And that's what they've shown in this large clinical trial, over 1,000 patients with melanoma, that they can reduce the risk of those tumors coming back.
2: And these are trials being conducted here in Australia, are they?
3: Yes, so this was actually led by Georgina Long down at the Melanoma Institute in Australia. Obviously, Australia has a terrible burden of melanoma, and that's why we've been world leaders in advancing the science.
2: All right, so what is it about the mRNA technology, as it were, that separates it from the old school vaccines and how it's particularly useful in the, I suppose you'd say, the attack of the cancer cell?
3: Yeah, that's a great question. So during COVID, we saw how these vaccines could, how you could use mRNA technology to develop a vaccine that was really mounted a very powerful immune response. And but what's really fascinating about these vaccines is the speed at which they can be developed. And that's where the mRNA technology is really key. So during COVID, we saw that the mRNA vaccines were the fastest option available because they're really much quicker to develop and to manufacture. And in the context of these personalized cancer vaccines, in which you're really just making one mRNA for one person, that's really critical because for patients that actually have a cancer ongoing, they need to be getting this vaccine as quickly as possible. And in this case, those cancer vaccines can be produced in a matter of weeks or months just for a single person, which is really how that mRNA technology is enabling this breakthrough.
2: Okay. Now, this is focused at the moment particularly on melanoma, obviously far too common in Australia, and Georgina Long doing incredible work in that space, as did the late Professor Richard Scollier. But what about other types of cancer? Do you think there's some potential here for translatable an approach with this technology?
3: Yeah, absolutely. So that's one of the most exciting things about this technology is that in theory it should be able to be applied to many kinds of different cancers. So melanoma is probably one of the kind of most promising approaches because melanoma cells are very different from healthy cells, so that makes it a bit easier on the immune system. But actually early stage clinical trials, so not as big as this one, but earlier stage, have shown promise in diverse cancers, including pancreatic cancer and kidney cancer and breast cancer. So this could really be something that's rolled out across a lot of different cancers in the future.
2: All right. Now, finally, as I said, to go back to COVID, not that we want to, but you know what I mean, mRNA technology is synonymous with the COVID vaccines, I think Moderna and the like. A lot of people just don't want to go anywhere near that again. I mean, from a psychological point of view, does the pharmaceutical industry and the clinical trials and the do they have a bit of work to improve the public's perception of mRNA?
3: Yeah, I mean, to be honest, I think this breakthrough will go a long way to improve the public's perception of the technology. It's obviously a very different situation in which you're, you know, taking people that are already gravely ill and giving them this this therapy. And I really think that the impact that we're going to see from these new cancer drugs will actually go a long way to reshaping the public's opinion of the technology.
2: It's going to be a fascinating thing to watch. I mean, this really is one of the ultimate frontiers in medicine, isn't it? So to think a lot of this is being studied in Australia and advanced here is something the nation should be proud of. Look, I appreciate all of your expert opinion and insight onto that, Professor. Thank you for your time.
3: Thanks so much.
2: Associate Professor Seth Cheetham, as I said, from the University of Queensland. Obviously some wonderful work being done in Australia. Let's hope it can continue to progress. I think no one knows anybody that hasn't in one way or another been touched by cancer, you know, either directly or through family members or friends or work colleagues. So the more that can be done here, the better. It's 10 to 2. Try to get a couple more calls in after this.
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2: 62 stacks of feedback still coming through on the text. Brendan sends 4 years as a boilermaker, in my opinion, not enough in my industry. The range of skills needed a lot more than firing a nail gun or plumbing or a bit of pipe. A few people making the point that we had a couple of calls saying, look, it's too long, 4 years, make it shorter. A number of people in the building trade say, you've got to be joking. 2 years, 12 months, nowhere near enough. Jamie, g'day.
14: Yeah, g'day, Michael. I agree with that last comment with your boilermaker. I'm in the metal fabrication industry for the past 20-odd years and in my late 30s. I think one thing that no one really has mentioned is the parents. You know, you mentioned earlier today in the program that some parents send these kids to these very expensive schools, and they, you know, the child wants to go off and do a trade, and mm-hmm. I think the parents sort of shun that away and thinks, oh, well, that's beneath them, or, you know, they're not going to survive in the world, you know, in the future. There's no career in it. In fact, actually, there's probably much better opportunity as a trade as opposed to an analyst or a marketing guru or one of those, you know, useless people in Canberra, right, where they can actually yes. make more money, create their own career, and give back to the community by doing something with their mind and their hands.
2: Well, it's probably a more AI-proof line of work.
14: Absolutely. And, you know, technology does influence the trades as well, not as heavily as what it would in the corporate sector, but, it, you know, it will progress. But on the flip side of that as well, government's not taking enough initiative. Like, they're whinging and crying, you know, it's like we always have to drag them through to get something done all the time. But in this instance, why aren't they creating the institutions that do provide these, you know, traineeships, not just through TAFE, but properly institutionalise these trades?
2: Yeah. Yeah, well, that's an interesting thought. That's an interesting point. Hey, Jamie, I've got to run off to the news, but leave that one hanging there. We'll see what people make of it. Thank you for taking the time.
15: Traffic. Almost at your destination? Got to get on with your day. 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
16: The Pacific Motorway has a southbound truck breakdown in the right-hand lane near Paradise Road and Daisy Hill. Heavy delays there back to Rochdale South. Northbound Pacific Motorway has a crash after Mandu Street in Tanimura. It's only the left lane that's open. Delays are back to Bean Lee. Ippy Road, just minor delays both ways to Chermside and Kedron. Low Desert Road under speed northbound through Callumbale. And it's a good run to either coast on the M1 and the Bruce Highway. I'm Jimmy Clark on Brisbane's Traffic Leader, 882 4BC.
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2: All right, stay with us. Thank you for your company. The third hour, I should say. The program coming up in just a moment. We're going to go travelling as we do on a Tuesday. We're off to Denmark. Anyone been there? Years and years ago, I did. As a backpacker, it was a very expensive place.
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5: It's 2 o'clock. Good afternoon. I'm Georgia Kondek. A second potential bird flu case has been detected in Queensland. Samples taken from a dead shearwater found on the Sunshine Coast have tested positive for H5 avian influenza. The CSIRO are now examining the samples for confirmatory testing. State teachers have been awarded an interim pay bump, the Queensland Industrial Relations Commission granting a 3% increase. It comes more than a year after a workplace deal between the union and government expired as negotiations continue. The Queensland Teachers Union says it's a significant win and an important step forward. A mandatory 12-month prison term will be awaiting offenders in Queensland who commit a serious crime while on bail. The state government's breach bail go-to-jail reforms are passed through Cabinet and are expected to be introduced into Parliament as early as this Thursday. Health funds want high-income earners to pay double the tax penalty if they don't have private cover. Jack Fenwick reports.
6: Private Healthcare Australia has proposed doubling the Medicare levy surcharge for high-income earners without insurance to 3%. Insurers pitched the move as an alternative to the federal government's plan to slash age-based rebates, which they warn will force 3 million older Australians to pay significantly higher premiums. The industry group argues the higher penalty would provide the government $410 million a year in additional revenue and drive 380,000 people into private healthcare, relieving pressure on the public system without penalising seniors. Jack Fenwick reporting.
5: New research shows AI data centres are only marginally more popular than nuclear power plants. A Demos poll shows less than a quarter of Australians would support a data facility built in their area, while 44% oppose the idea. The research comes ahead of tomorrow's National Cabinet meeting, where the Prime Minister will push for data centres to supply their own renewable energy. A study has found women who take high doses of folic acid supplements during early pregnancy could face an increased risk of bleeding. More than 2,400 first-time mothers have been monitoring as part of a research program. Flinders University professor Claire Roberts says folic acid is important, but more of it isn't always better.
7: Some of the formulations on the market are higher dose than recommended. The recommendation is for 400 micrograms a day. And many of the formulations are 800 micrograms a day or more.
5: And a new report shows young Australians are at risk of becoming worse off than the generation before them. They earn less than the last generation at the same age and have a level of home ownership the same as in the 1940s. In finance, one Australian dollar buying around 71 US cents.
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5: Jai Arrow will take to the field in South Sydney's final two games of the regular season, allowing him to bring up 100 games for the club. Arrow, diagnosed with MND earlier this season, will be replaced as soon as the game kicks off with no interchange counted. Teammate Cody Walker praising the NRL and Rabbitohs for making it happen.
27: Very happy that we can honour him and get into those two games that he's thoroughly deserved. He's a big part of our club, a big part of our team, and he's a big part of my life since he's come to the club, so beautiful way to sort of send him off, you know what I mean?
5: The Wallabies Wallabies have arrived in Buenos Aires ahead of their two test series against Argentina, and the Queensland Reds have poached Lachie Hooper from the New South Wales Waratahs for the 2027 season. That's the latest news and sport.
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11: The Pacific Motorway has a southbound truck breakdown. It's in the right-hand lane near Paradise Road and Daisy Hill with delays back to Rochdale South. Northbound, the Pacific Motorway still has that crash after Mandu Street in Tanimura. Only one lane is open there. It's the left lane. Delays are back to Bean Lee. Gippy Road has minor delays both ways through Chermside and Kedron. But is it right under speed northbound through Callum Vale, and it's a good run to either coast on the M1 and Brisbane Highway. I'm Jimmy Clark on Brisbane's Traffic Leader, 882 4BC.
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5: Partly cloudy over Brisbane this afternoon with a top of 26 degrees in the city, 27 in Ipswich and 24 on the Bayside, getting down to 16 degrees overnight. A high chance of showers tomorrow in the morning and a top of 26 degrees to follow. Partly cloudy on Thursday, a top of 25 and similar conditions on Friday. On Moreton Bay, north to northeasterly winds up to 15 knots, seas below 1 metre. Right now it's 27 degrees in Goodna. I'm Georgia Kondek. There'll be more news at 2:30 on Brisbane's 4BC.
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2: All right, back into it we go. Thank you for being with us. 131-873, the open line number. You can keep those texts coming. 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Click on the feedback icon. A fight still starting, not just starting, it's really brewing now, certainly between the Queensland government and the federal government about how we can power these AI data centres. We'll endeavour to speak to someone from the Chris Afulli government in the days or weeks ahead about that. I think they're actually on the right tram with this one. I'm really not sure why it all has to be done with renewables. I don't understand that. But anyway, I think that's ideology over practicality. Now, for those listening on 2GB, Sydney train services on the T1 North Shore line have resumed. That's following repairs to overhead infrastructure at Chatswood. There was a lot of trouble this morning. Trains, although they are running again, some passengers travelling on the T1 North Shore and Central Coast Newcastle line, we're told, may continue to experience delays and flow-on impacts as they travel home this afternoon. Okay, we'll go travelling in a moment. Let's get back to your calls about apprenticeships. G'day, John.
28: Hello, Michael. How are you?
2: Well, thank you, John.
28: That's good. I was aghast before when I think it was Tom said the apprenticeship should last 12 months or whatever the whole thing is. I've been in a trade for 55 years. I'm retired.
2: Yep.
28: I'm still learning stuff, so it doesn't matter what you've got. Now, I'd like Tom to go and buy his house and get his one-year tradesman to go and put it up for him.
2: Well, that's an interesting thought, yes.
28: Well,
2: the three little pigs, you know, come to mind, right?
28: That's it. And, I've in my time, I had four apprentices, and they topped the apprenticeship school 4 years in a row, each one of them. I'm proud of that. I'm proud that I taught them the right way. You teach them everything in the first year, and they're not very fast, but you get their competency. Then you just ask them to speed up as they go through, more competent.
2: Mm-hmm.
28: Now, you get tradies now, they get out there, they put it's a Meccano set. Hardly any of them do a stick frame anymore, wouldn't know what to do if they got given one, wouldn't know how to cut a roof out. It's all trusses and stuff like that. They've lost the skills of a trade and why things are done the way they're done. And all it is they're all going for the dollar. And that, you know, they're paying $100 an hour.
2: Let me ask you this, John. Yeah. I mean, all things move on, and I suppose I don't know much about building at all, but I know a bit about the radio game. So, in the old days, there were cart decks, and there were all sorts of things. Now we no longer learn how to use any of that because we don't need to anymore. It's digitized, and so is there an element in the building trade that maybe you don't need to know some of those skills that you were taught because you know it's all prefab.
28: All right. Okay. Prefab. You go along, you put a frame together. When you look at it, they've got A, B, C, D written on it. Okay, you just got to put them together. But if you put something wrong and you do it round the wrong way, instead of having it facing one way or the other, there's always a way to get to fix that up while it's in situ.
2: Mm-hmm.
28: Beside a window, if it's 8 foot wide or 8 foot wide, 2.4 metres, there's got to be three under studs on either side. They've got to be this. They've got to be that. They don't come out of the factory perfect by any means because they've got people in the factories that do what, you know, they're non-skilled tradesmen. Some of them are very good. I'm not taking that away from them. But they do make mistakes. Same with roof trusses. If you don't know how to pitch a roof and you're just following a plan for the roof trusses and you get something a little bit wrong, well, you've got no idea how to fix it.
2: Mm. And then, of course, it could all come tumbling down. John, very good call. Let me move on. I appreciate you taking the time. Thank you for that. G'day, Dave.
15: Hello.
2: Hi, Dave.
15: Hey, how you doing there, Michael?
2: I'm all right, mate. Is there a cow in the background or something? What did I hear there?
15: Nah, mate, that's an excavator in the background there, but I'm on the job. So
2: excavator.
15: Most of the times, mate.
2: How I got an excavator and a cow mixed up, I don't know. Anyway, back to you, Dave.
15: Oh, mate, I don't know how you got that mixed up either. But anyway, apprenticeships, mate.
2: Yes.
15: I don't know why they're not starting in year 9 and 10. Going through to year 11 and 12, doing their first years in year 9 and 10, doing their second year in year 11 and 12. Maybe the old Oz study comes back to line their pockets a little bit. Once they go into 18, 19, 20... 21, they've almost got their apprentices done, mate. They can start getting a bit of real world experience on the job.
2: Mm-hmm.
15: But there's high schools out here at McLean that are already doing that, like mechanics and hairdressing and bits and pieces like that already, mate. So it's one of those things that are really, I don't know why they're not doing it, get them involved a little bit earlier.
2: Oh, it's an interesting thought. I mean, of course, in the old days, people weren't really encouraged necessarily to go all the way through year 12. So they'd leave school early, they'd get those skills, and away they go as soon as they sort of reached adulthood or very early into what we define as adulthood, they were earning a living. So, yeah, I understand the logic. I understand what you're saying. A number of people have made a similar point on the text line, Dave. Look, let me get back to it, and I'll get back to this, but thank you for the call. Lovely to hear from you, and thank you for listening. 131 873.

0: Now on Afternoons, it's time to go travelling.
1: Well, maybe you've finished your apprenticeship. You've just got a few dollars in your pocket. You're thinking, all right, 2027, where am I going to go to have a bit of fun? Plenty of Aussies will be looking to Europe, certainly the European summer. France, Italy, Spain, I mean, they're usually top of the list, aren't they? The UK, I guess. But probably a slightly less visited country, but nonetheless still very popular for Aussies is Denmark. Now, I've got the connection, obviously, with Mary, but a bit of a quiet hideaway. It is famous for gorgeous waterfronts, medieval castles, intriguing Viking history. Copenhagen, really perfect for an early morning cycle alongside those picturesque canals. Incredibly clean. Frederiksborg Castle, great place to visit, so on and so forth. So if you're into something a little bit different on your European journey, maybe Denmark, something you should consider. Bryce Crampton is the director and the general manager at BTD Travel. They're experts, you see. He's with me on the line. Bryce, good to speak. Thank you for your time.
2: Thanks, Michael. Nice to talk to you.
1: Okay, look, we could go anywhere, I guess. So why would an Aussie or why should an Aussie go to Denmark?
2: It's become such a popular destination for Australians, particularly those that have seen all those countries that you spoke about before. They've been to France and Spain and the UK, and they're looking for something a bit different. And it's a small country, smaller than Tasmania, but really diverse. It packs a lot into a very small area.
1: Is it a little more than perhaps for the second time European visit than the first? Is that what you may be saying?
2: Oh, it certainly for most people, they will have been to Europe before they go to Denmark. Unless they've got a particular interest in Mary or Vikings, then Denmark might be top of the list. But typically they're doing it as a second visit, and they're combining it with the rest of Scandinavia. So Norway, Sweden, those countries as well.
1: A lot of people do that sort of that Baltic Sea cruise these days, don't they? Which is a good way. You stick the bag in for 8 or 10 nights or whatever it is. You only have to unpack once and whatever the sales pitch is. And Copenhagen. Copenhagen tends to be one of the ports of call.
2: Yeah, Copenhagen's the capital, obviously, and it's a really beautiful city. Not a big city, so really manageable and really easy to get around and really well connected to Australia. So you've got really good connections with the likes of Singapore Airlines and all the Middle East carriers and other Asian carriers, Thai from Bangkok, straight into Denmark. So it's a really good gateway for Northern Europe.
1: Yeah, those direct flights have changed the game a bit, haven't they? Those direct routes into Denmark.
2: Oh, yeah, they've been fantastic. We've seen such a huge increase in people wanting to go to Scandinavia now just because it's so much more accessible.
1: Now, when I went in 2004, I was doing my gap year in the UK, and a mate of mine and I said, well, we've got the Easter break, or something, where are we going to go? Said, all right, well, we got an EasyJet flight, I think, for not much money,
2: yep.
1: 39 quid or something return. And so we went to Copenhagen, stayed at one of the youth hostels, which was about as good as a 3-star hotel out here, very, very swish. Driverless train into the centre of Copenhagen, never seen that before. Incredibly clean, but by crikey, it was expensive for someone on a budget.
2: Scandinavia is not a cheap destination. There's no getting around that. It's expensive, and it's high wages, high taxes. So it's always going to be fairly pricey. But the good news with Copenhagen is, in comparison to, say, Norway, it's actually the best value of all the Scandinavian countries. And like you said, you can get around really easy, so you don't need to spend a lot on transport where you're there. There's great public transport. It's very walkable. If you like to ride a bike, it's a fantastic city to ride bikes. It's a bit like Amsterdam. If you've been to Amsterdam, getting around by bike with the canals, Copenhagen's very similar. So you can do it without spending a crazy amount of money.
1: Yeah, I just remember, I suppose you call it the McDonald's index. I think even back then it was like the equivalent of, 20-odd years ago, $16 something for a quarter pound a meal, when converted to Australian dollars all those years ago. And hate to think how much it is these days.
2: It actually hasn't changed that much. So, the Australian, it depends on the FX rates, the exchange rates, of course, but it hasn't gone up that much. But eating out is where you will feel it in Denmark. But the good news is you can still get a beer at a pretty reasonable price, a local beer. And there's lots of really great quality food as well that it's not cheap, but it's good value. Smorgasbords, that's a great way to have a good meal in Denmark without breaking the bank.
1: The thing I remember was how clean it was. The people were polite, but it was clean. I don't recall much graffiti. I don't certainly recall much litter, if any. It was a spotless city, Copenhagen.
2: Yeah, I agree. That's always experience, and that's the feedback we get back from all our guests is just how clean it is. And again, that's typical Scandinavia. You know, it's just very, everything's well organized, everything's very clean and efficient. So it's just really nice and easy to travel around.
1: Okay, now, the one disappointment was the Little Mermaid statue.
2: Yeah.
1: Yep, I mean, that is hopeless. Don't bother to go and see that, please.
2: No, if you happen to be near it, then sure, go and have a look, but don't go out of your way. I agree. Geez. It is the only disappointing. Pretty much everyone says the same. It's overrated, but only if you're close by, it's worth a look.
1: Okay. Now, there's more to Denmark than the capital city. What else should people consider?
2: Definitely getting out. If you've got an interest in Shakespeare, of course, or history, then you've got Kronborg Castle, where Hamlet was set. So that's a World Heritage Site. Very easy day trip from Copenhagen, remembering that, you know, Denmark's smaller than Tasmania, so it's pretty easy to get out and about. Really beautiful position as well on the stretch of water between Denmark and Sweden, so you can actually see across to Sweden from there. Viking history is the other big thing. A lot of people are really interested in the Viking history, and there's a fantastic Viking ship museum in a town called Roskilde, which again, not far from the capital, and they also have a cathedral there where all the Danish royal family are all buried, all the kings and queens. So that's a great day trip. And then there's a couple of other really nice little cities. There's Odense, which is the birthplace of Hans Christian Andersen.
1: Who was celebrated all over Denmark.
2: Oh, yeah. He's a national hero, for sure. So there's plenty to do, and again, just so easy to get around. Nothing's far from anywhere when you're in Denmark.
1: And the train network's pretty good, I found.
2: The train network's excellent, really reliable, clean again, spotlessly clean, and super easy to use. And the Danes, again, are so friendly, so relaxed as well. They've got a similar sort of relaxed, laid-back attitude to life as Australians have, I always think. And, you know, so they're super friendly, more than happy to help you if you get a bit stuck.
1: Now, look, I don't want to start World War III, you know, if you're thinking, well, look, I wouldn't mind a taste of Scandinavia. Mm-hmm. Is Denmark recommended over, say, Sweden? Or, I mean, you mentioned Norway earlier. Is there one that's best for the first-time traveller?
2: If you're going to go all that way, I'd probably try and do a couple of them. Again, I'd probably try and combine, say, Denmark with Norway. There's an overnight ferry or there's trains, but the overnight ferry is fantastic from Copenhagen to Oslo. You go through the Oslo fjords into the city centre, and then you can easily see those southern fjord areas. So that's a really nice mix because you've got Denmark, Copenhagen, which is a lovely city, and then an overnight ferry. And those ferries are like cruise ships. They're not like the Manly ferry. They've got multiple bars and restaurants and entertainment and cabins, so that's a good option. Or you can easily jump on a train to Stockholm as well, into Sweden, because there's a fantastic bridge that connects Denmark with Sweden. So that's a really easy thing to do. So if you've got, say, 5-6 days, you can easily combine the both of them and see a little bit of both. You don't have to choose.
1: Yeah, I remember my mate and I took the train out to, I think it was Hillerød, just north of the capital, and there was a castle there. I think it was a royal estate.
2: Yep.
1: Beautiful location. But I don't know if it was the day we went or the time, there was almost nothing to eat. I think the only place open was a place run by some Turkish people or something, you know, selling doner kebabs. It wasn't particularly Danish, but there really was nothing else doing. But the

0: 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People that have been there, they love it. I enjoyed it, but I only got a taste. It was a long time ago, but sounds like it's as good as it was back then. We'll take a break. More in a moment.
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0: Well, if you need to fill about half an hour with calls, just mention apprenticeships, Carla, and, you know, the world's your oyster. Stacks of calls, stacks of calls.
11: You know, Michael, there is one thing that I regret. My dad didn't really give me great life advice, but the one thing he did say to me that I ignored that I wish I hadn't was that I should have become a brickie. And I asked him why, because at the time I said, I want to go to university and study theatre, which has equipped me for nothing in life. But now when I see how much a brickie earns per brick, I'm like, well, as long as the back holds up, I should have done it.
0: Yeah,
11: strong.
0: There's good money to be made. I mean, it's hard work. It's hard work, but there's good money to be made.
11: Of course, and there's a shortage of labour, so maybe you could teach this old dog new tricks.
0: Well, a lot of parents speaking to their kids need to, you know, lay all this out. Yeah, sure, the apprenticeship, you won't be driving around in Mercedes-Benz, but, you know, play your cards right and learn how to run a business as well as do the trade. And one day, you know, like Roy Orbison, you won't be working for the man, you'll be the man. And, you know, the world's your oyster.
11: My nephew has to drive 3 hours every day round trip to complete his apprenticeship. He's a chippy and he's doing remarkably well. But if it wasn't for the support of his parents, you know, my brother and sister looking after him, staying at home and that, there's no way he can't afford to live and to pay that petrol, you know. Yeah. And so it is one of those things, but we need him. We're not going forwards in terms of building, and there's a labour shortage. that we're looking to the face.

0: So here in Brisbane, you know, than the like 40,000 we need.
1: Well, that's the Olympics rumble built. And all the housing and yeah, that's right. So that's why we're speaking about it now. After three, what else you got for us?
0: Well, we're talking about the digital battlefield, this idea that there's a recruitment drive on for Cyber Reserve Force. How good with you at a keyboard? I'm not saying just about complaining. Don't be a keyboard warrior.
1: I'm useless. Yeah. Useless. No, they won't want me.
0: Okay, yeah. Well, this is fascinating to me, the idea that obviously warfare, modern warfare is not, you know, with bayonets and guns anymore. This is, we're fighting a war online or things that are undersea drones.
1: Yep.
0: It's exciting. And they're looking for just civilians, everyday civilians who are obviously qualified in by way of, you know, they've had maybe a career in tech or government or academia that can use these skills to join this cyber reserve.
1: Okay. Well, that's an interesting line of work. Sort of a bit James Bondish.
0: This is the thing. I think I've watched too many spy movies because this is a serious drive, recruitment drive.
1: Yep.
0: As part of the Australian Defence Force. And so I just think it's super fascinating. So we'll do that. Carla's Court is back. We'll chat to the cast from Death of a Salesman as well, which is landing in Brisbane for the very first time. It opens this week at QPAC. I'm excited about that because the two main cast are actually Queensland born and bred.
1: Fantastic. Oh, well, it's all happening after three. Thank you, Carla. We'll catch you then.
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3: The Pacific Motorway has a southbound truck breakdown. It's in the right-hand lane near Paradise Road and Daisy Hill. Heavy delays back to Rochdale South. Northbound, a crash on Mandu Street. Tanimura has cleared. Traffic is beginning the task of recovery. Elsewhere, Gympie Road has minor delays both ways to Chermside and Kedron. Beaudesert Road, under speed northbound through Callumvale. Riverside Expressway, just minor inbound delays towards Hale Street. And it's a good run to either coast on the M1 and Bruce Highway. I'm Jimmy Clark on Brisbane's Traffic Leader, 882 4BC.
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3: Back to the news. Hi, Maddie.
4: Hi, Michael. The opposition says an early end to the Royal Commission into anti-Semitism represents a betrayal of the Jewish community as multiple groups call for the probe to be extended. The final block of hearings, which is focused on strengthening social cohesion, was originally slated to end on Friday but has been revised to conclude tomorrow. The federal government remains confident states and territories will agree to a single artificial intelligence framework as the Prime Minister prepares for tomorrow's National Cabinet meeting. A second potential bird flu case has been detected in Queensland, with a dead shearwater found on the Sunshine Coast testing positive for the H5 variant. And a man has been charged with multiple offences, accused of flying a drone into the airspace of a rescue helicopter en route to an emergency north of Sydney. In sport, Jai Arrow will take the field in the Rabbitohs' final two games of the regular season, allowing him to ring up 100 games for the club after being forced into retirement with MND. Arrow will be replaced as soon as the game kicks off, with no interchange counted. Thanks, Michael. There'll be more news and sport at 3.
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3: Of course, Scott Phillips with us from the Motley Fool, fool.com.au. Now, Scott, when we think Westfield, we think, you know, shopping centres and the like, but they're wanting to have a bit of a crack at housing, are they?
5: Michael, g'day. Yeah, that's exactly right. Plenty of airspace above many Westfield shopping centres around the country. They have 670 hectares in Australia and New Zealand across 42 shopping centres, most of it pretty close to things like train stations, because that's exactly where you'd put a shopping centre. So it does make a whole lot of sense. Some of the centres already do have some housing. They're saying up to 25,000 housing units, mostly literally units, in either completion, so approval, or late stages of planning. That's up from 20,000 previously. So they're really doubling down on this. And it kind of makes sense. I've got to say, mate, we know shopping centres are having their own struggles. We've had DJs in Myer before. Think about how important, how much footprint DJs in Myer make up of most Westfields around the country. Yeah. Imagine taking that out and trying to work out what comes next. Online shopping as well. So they will pitch this, of course, as an effort to help the housing crisis. And to some degree, any supply they can add is going to be good for housing. But this is also very much an existential question for Westfield. What are they? Of course, they're a shopping centre. They'll always remain that to some degree. Can they sustain a footprint of that size without that housing, particularly when a lot of us shopping online or shopping elsewhere? So that's the question. They're going to try and answer it with housing. They said they're going to bring in some investment partners where necessary, but also they've got some pretty good experience building things, so they'll be able to do a lot of that in-house. But yes, very much a changing of the guard. I think, honestly, just an acceptance of where shopping is going, and they're responding by using that real estate for other purposes.
3: Well, it makes sense. I understand why. Okay, now, the market's the dollar and oil.
5: Market having a pretty good day, up 0.5%. The oil lords, 9,365 points. Australian dollar down 0.25% at 71.47 US cents. Dollar up again, mate. I'm kind of sick of saying it. We're sick of hearing it. The Brent crude up another 0.25%. $92.39 US a barrel.
3: 92. All right. Okay. Thank you, Scott. We'll speak tomorrow. Scott Phillips there from Motley Fool, fool.com.au. Back to that open line. Hello, Mark.
6: Oh, hello, Michael. I was a tradie for 40 years. I ran a business for 20 of those years. I employed apprentices over that time, I think about six. After 4 years, they're not too bad. They can manage on their own. Like with my trade, it was cabinet making. So
3: okay, yes.
6: We had kitchens, wardrobes. And you have to learn, in those days, you had to learn everything, cutting lists, the works. Nowadays, CNCs, computers, computer-aided design just take it away from the trade pretty much. Towards the end there, when I left, it was basically, you know, if you're working in a factory, you were just putting boxes together and snapping doors on, because the CNC machine did everything pretty much. It drilled all the holes for you. All you had to do was stick a screw in the hole, screw the cabinet together, put the hinge blocks on, put hinges on the doors, snap the doors on. Very simple. And there's really, you know, solid timber. I did a lot of that too, but people don't want to pay the price for the solid timber. But
3: that's right.
6: As I said, apprentices take, you know, I had one apprentice and he was with me for 8 years, and then he started his own business after that, which I think it took him that time to get confident. And I sent it out with everything, you know, he'd install kitchens, he'd do the works. And but I do believe that even now, an apprentice, like I heard some of the callers saying, oh, they only need a year and this and that. Well, that's crazy, you know. And another thing that I think, Michael, that is important is that we need to get these guys when they're out at year 10. You don't want them when they've gone to year 12 because they expect more money. They want to live away from home. When I was growing up, like, I was apprenticed at 16.
3: So at least you get those early years. I mean, you're at home, you're living it. I mean, maybe you can just continue that arrangement with the parents. I think increasingly we're hearing from people like you, Mark, and others in the business that if indeed we can really start the process at 16 or 15 and 9 months or whatever it is, then that could be advantageous. I mean, there is a counter argument, of course. I understand that as well. But look, I appreciate all of that insight. Thank you. Stephen, hi.
7: Afternoon, Michael. How are you?
3: I'm well. Hope you are too.
7: Mate, yeah, just on the same line as the previous caller, I've done my apprenticeship 30 years ago, and now I own the business that I started my apprenticeship at. So
3: that's the way it's meant to be. Story.
7: Correct. So I learnt the old school way, and all the tradies listening would know the old school way of when you have to cut stuff by hand at bits and pieces in their various trades. But I've seen how technology's moved forward, and technology's got to move forward for you to become competitive and stay competitive. But at the end of the day, Michael, like everyone who's been speaking to you and talking to you this afternoon, who's saying that the apprenticeships aren't long enough at 4 years, yeah, they maybe are long enough, but technology's cutting stuff down. But the people, they're all still in the trade. But I'm finding that most of the callers that you've had that have said, oh, they can do it after 12 months or 2 years, are either out of the trade or don't have any relevance to the trade. So they don't actually have any hands-on experience. Mm. But at the end of the day, if technology fails and you haven't got the experience of being a tradie or an apprentice for that 4 years, what happens then? Does everyone just stand around and look at each other and look for a tradie to help them out? Or do they actually know what to do in that case that something goes wrong?
3: Great call. I mean, look, anyone can lean on a shovel, but only certain people know how to use it. And that's the point. And I think that's, you know, put it this way, Stephen. I mean, I know nothing about building, but I've employed a builder here or there to do things. And I marvel at just how precise they are and the quality of their workmanship. But, I mean, you don't learn what they were showing me that they were doing in 12 months. And that's true of building of any industry. The level of expertise takes time. So it's about trying to work out what the minimum amount of time is at the minimum rate of pay to attract people. Not saying minimum wages, but the minimum amount that is required to attract the candidates, and then to get them as quickly as possible into the workforce to plug the gaps. And that's, I guess, what the conversation's been about this afternoon. Thank you for adding to it. Really appreciate your insight. We'll take a break. When we come back, we'll pivot back to this illicit tobacco issue with Robert Borsak.
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3: It's just gone quarter to three. Good to be with you. 131873. A New South Wales parliamentary inquiry into the illegal tobacco trade has just recommended, I think, what we've been saying certainly on this show for some time, and that is that the excise that we apply to the legal product should be decreased. Now, my understanding is it doesn't go as far as coalition or One Nation policy, the federal level, would have us go, and that is 75 to 80%. But nonetheless, I think that this finding is significant. It just adds to the body of evidence that sensible people out there realise there is a correlation between the exploding black market and federal government greed with excise. Now, Robert Borsak is the MLC for the Shooters, Fishers and Farmers Party in New South Wales. He was the chair of the committee that conducted this inquiry. He's with me. Robert, thank you for your time.
21: Thank you, Michael. How are you?
3: I'm well, thanks. Hope you are as well. Look, I mean, I think this is logical. I say this as a non-smoker, but you know, you just look at years and years of biannual excise hikes and then the one-offs. And I mean, it's got to a point where clearly government have driven otherwise law-abiding people into the hands of criminal organised organisations and organised crime. $5 billion is now going to bikie gangs and who knows who. I mean, something's got to give, doesn't it?
21: Yeah, it's almost like Al Capone all over again.
3: Yeah,
21: the prohibition, probably something like up to 80%, the ABS is saying in June, 80% of cigarettes and nicotine products are consumed that are now illegal. And we've got a lot of evidence from the people that were still boosting the health benefits of this, completely ignoring the reality of what's happening in the marketplace.
3: Yeah, I was reading a piece by one of those people the other day. Like, you sort of roll your eyes and think, guys, I mean, read the room, can't you see what's happening? But tell me, Robert, how this inquiry came about, because obviously tobacco excise is a federal jurisdictional matter. So why was the New South Wales Parliament looking at it?
21: I think. Members in the parliament were looking around seeing what was going on, and a couple of us decided, well, actually, it's probably not a bad idea if we did a self-referral on this one, Mike. You can do that, and let's actually get some common sense. Let's actually review the whole thing. It took us a while to get it done, but in the end of the day, it was a pretty good report, I think, because it called out all the issues. The one that you're talking about government excise, government policy that was probably really in a good space, what, 30 or 40 years ago, now is actually creating a black market, up to $7 billion a year going to crime.
3: This is my worry, Robert, with all this talk also coming out of the state parliaments about, we need to legalise and regulate and tax, cannabis and cocaine and all these other ideas. I mean, can't people see what the federal government's done to tobacco? Can't they see that they'll do that to all these other vices as well?
21: Well, it's because, they think it's somehow rather a virtuous circle, that they can tax it out of existence and get all this money to spend on people doing other things. I mean, you get to a point where it just doesn't work anymore, Mike. That's where we're at.
3: That's true.
21: It's completely crazy. I mean, even the vaping regime as well needs to be fixed. It's just been left alone. The federal government effectively banning vapes has pushed probably 95 or 96% of vapes are illegal, people that are buying them from illegal sources. And it's not a matter of enforcement either. The state government, whether it's New South Wales Police or Health, can run around and shut all these tobacco shops. But guess what? They're selling them now out the back door of all sorts of other shops. They're selling them from fitness shops, where people go to work out. They're
3: allegedly from some service stations.
21: Yes, everywhere. So it's metastasizing as it changes over time, because there just isn't enough money in the state government coffers to try and chase this down. The feds need to wake up.
3: Well, the feds are the ones getting any excise that they still get. The states are the ones, so often, this is the same with immigration, isn't it, that are left to sort of try to fund the solution. And so you've got all these health officers now running around as police and whatever. As you say, I mean, you can kick it 100 doors a day. There'll be 100 open up next door somewhere else.
21: That's right. And so if they're going to continue doing this, and they've seen federal excise collapse, literally collapse, if they're going to keep doing this, Canberra should pay for the consequences of their policy. That's what they should do. Like I said, the police, the courts, New South Wales Health and all sorts of other enforcement agencies carry substantial costs. And they're just not being effective. They can't do it. It simply can't be done. And we arrived at turn it back down to 2019. That was sort of where it got to in the broad amongst the committee members. I mean, you could push it even lower if you want to, but at what stage do people stop smoking illegal? I'd almost think you'd have to pretty much get rid of excise completely and start again. I think that's where you'd have to do it, because there are also small business considerations in this as well.
3: Well, this is right. There's a lot of people that run legitimate small businesses and sell legitimate tobacco products, and they're now going broke. Because the guy who's apparently a barber or something is making his money flogging this stuff out of the back room. I mean, I know where I live in Sydney, just sort of normal, run-of-the-mill, middle-class suburb, where all of a sudden all these tobacconists have opened up and all of these other shops, and you think, well, apparently the rate of smoking's never been lower, so how come these guys are making a living? I mean, everyone knows what's going on.
21: I'd quibble with that now, Michael. I think the price has got so low now that a lot of people, and I know a few people around me, I've got a guy who's doing some building work for me. I heard you talking about builders earlier, who I've never known him to be a smoker. He and the two other guys that work with him now smoke. And I say, what do you smoke? Oh, we smoke these illegal cigarettes. Mm. Why? Oh, well, we don't mind a smoke occasionally, but it's so cheap we can have plenty of them.
3: All right, well, let me ask you that then, off the back of that. I mean, I think we've got to bring excise down, and Rowan Pike, who knows more about this than I think anyone in the country, he said, well, look what Canada did. Many of the provinces smashed excise and the smoking rate came down. Certainly the illegal rate was way down. So if it's the case that people are taking smoking up because the illegal stuff is so cheap, if we were to make the legal stuff as cheap, do we risk increasing the rate of smoking?
21: Well, that's where you got to find that tipping point, don't you? I agree with you. There's that as well. At what point do you know you've hit the sweet spot, I suppose? The answer to that is I don't know. I just don't know. I think we've blown the whole process up through federal government greed, and now how do you get out of it? Well, one thing's for certain, you can't keep doing what we're doing.
3: Well, that's it. That much we know is true. I mean, you keep doing the same thing, you're going to get the same result.
21: That's right. And we've created a playground for organised crime, and not just in New South Wales, but the whole of Australia. And the federal government seems to be sticking their head in the sand. I know certainly talking to the powers that be in the New South Wales government, they're just scratching their head. They're doing what they can. Certainly the police resources are limited as well. But as we said, you can go and smash these tobacco shops. You can go after the owners of those premises, you know, shut them down for 3 months so they can't rent it out. But in the end of the day, somehow they need to make a concerted approach and come to an arrangement with the federal government to structurally reduce and then get in some education as well, get back into that side of things. More money for enforcement. You know, we've got 11 recommendations there, but there's five or six really key ones that we've talked about.
3: Yep, good to speak. We'll keep the conversation going. We've got to do something about this. Thanks, Robert. Appreciate your time.
21: All the best. Thanks, Michael.
3: Bye-bye. Robert Borsak there, 131873. 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
3: Okay, another $250 restaurant voucher to Biviano's on the line. You get a good feed for $250 there. Beautiful food. Now, 131873, here we go. Sean Connery. Sean Connery was born on this day in 1930, but I need you to tell me what his real first name was. What's his real Christian name? Sean Connery. Sean Connery, born on this day in 1930. He no longer with us, died at the age of 90, I think. But what is his real first name? What is his Christian name? You need a clue, do you? Well, here's a banger.

And no, before you rush me, no, it's not Tank. His name wasn't Tank. It wasn't Engine either. It wasn't V. Anyway, if you know what Sean's real first name was, 131. You want some more, do you? All right, have a listen. Here we go.

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1: Census night was Tuesday the 11th of August. There's still time to complete. In the census, every answer matters. Authorised by the Australian Bureau of Statistics, Canberra.
2: Pacific Motorway has a northbound crash at exit 26 Murray's Road to Shaler Park with delays on the approach, while southbound it's under speed from Springwood to Daisy Hill. Inbound delays on the Riverside Expressway stretch back to the Captain Cook Bridge. The Gateway Motorway on the brakes northbound through Brackenridge. It slows southbound through Belmont. Logan Motorway is heavy inbound through Forest Lake and Heathwood. And the Western Freeway is under speed southbound through Indooroopilly and Fig Tree Pocket. I'm Jimmy Clark on Brisbane's Traffic Leader, 882 4BC.
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4: 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We shouldn't be giving welfare programs, NDIS, home deposit schemes to non-citizens in this country.
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6: Yeah, it was Thomas Connery. I think Sean's got a slightly better ring on. Slightly. Anyway, Chris from Woolaware, well done. You're the winner. You're off to Viviano's. A $250 voucher coming your way. Enjoy all of that. A lot of feedback. Apologies to those we ran out of time for today. Interesting note here on the text line says, well, the government shut down my local tobacconist, but now all I've got to do is phone them, and then they home deliver for the same price. Win-win for me. Therein lies the problem, ladies and gentlemen. I will be with you tomorrow, and have a good afternoon in the meantime. Bye for now.
5: Stapleton,
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8: It's 3 o'clock. Good afternoon. I'm Amy Drew. Police are continuing to search for several people following a serious wounding incident in the Redlands. Chloe Affleck reports.
9: A 46-year-old man was stabbed multiple times while attempting to stop a group of armed intruders from entering his home. The incident occurred at a property on Albatross Street in Victoria Point just before 1:30 this morning. The group fled the scene before assistance arrived. The victim was taken to hospital in a critical but stable condition. A crime scene has been declared and police are investigating whether it was a targeted offence. Anyone with information is asked to come forward. Chloe Affleck reporting.
8: Queensland has recorded its second detection of H5 bird flu. Samples from a deceased wild shearwater found on Castaways Beach on the Sunshine Coast returned a positive result in the state government's biosecurity science lab last night. Primary Industries Minister Tony Perrott has told Parliament Queensland is well prepared to handle more cases.
10: It shows our H5 bird flu surveillance systems are working. We have had over 3,000 calls to our hotline about bird flu, and I thank Queenslanders for playing their part in this response.
8: The state's Industrial Relations Commission has granted Queensland teachers an interim pay rise of 3%. The Queensland Teachers Union says the decision is a significant win for its members. Heated negotiations with the state government continue to secure a broader workplace deal. The Prime Minister will push for a national AI framework amid growing community opposition towards data centres. Anthony Albanese will spruik elements of Labor's plan in an address to the Business Council tonight. He'll also urge state and territory leaders to adopt a single AI framework during tomorrow's National Cabinet meet. Meantime, Australia's peak medical body is renewing its call for stronger protections against AI deepfakes on Scams Awareness Week. The Australian Medical Association penning a letter to the Prime Minister urging the government to prioritise its digital duty of care. Federal AMA Vice President Associate Professor Julian Raitt says they're concerned with content impersonating reputable health professionals, including their own president.
7: There's no real framework of regulations in place to enforce the removal of harmful material. We think there should be stronger transparency requirements and effective safeguards so that if there is any harmful information that's published using deepfake AI-generated material, it can be removed in a timely way.
8: And field officers will start following up with households yet to return their census forms, with today marking 2 weeks since census night. More than 10 million completed forms have so far been returned to the Australian Bureau of Statistics. To finance, your Lords is up 41 points at 9,358. One Australian dollar buying 71.5 US cents.
5: Finance on Brisbane's 4BC. 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NAB, more than money.
8: Broncos teammates are paying tribute to Adam Reynolds as injury ends his NRL career. The two-time premiership winner is being denied a farewell game following conversations with medical staff. Ben Hunt says he leaves a massive legacy.
11: He'd come to this club when they were in a pretty dark place, and he'd come up and, you know, got them to two grand finals, helped win one. You know, he's turn this club back around into the, you know, team it should be, you know, back up at the top and competing. And, yeah, he needs to take a lot of credit for that, I think.
8: In AFL, Suns forward Ben King has informed the club of his intention to explore his options as a restricted free agent during the upcoming free agency period. It's believed the 26-year-old is eyeing off a move back to Victoria. And round one of the Premier League wrapped up this morning with Chelsea defeating Fulham 3-2. It's 4 minutes past three.
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14: In Coopers Plains, we've got a westbound crash towards Beaudesert Road with minor delays. The northbound crash on the Pacific Motorway at exit 26 is cleared, but southbound, it's under speed from Springwood to Daisy Hill. Inbound delays on the Riverside Expressway stretch back to the Captain Cook Bridge. The gateway is on the brakes northbound through Brackenridge, slow southbound through Belmont. Logan Motorway heavy inbound through Forest Lake and Heathwood. And Western Freeway busy southbound through Indooroopilly and Victory Pocket. For traffic every 10 minutes, I'm Jimmy Clark on 882 4BC.
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8: Partly cloudy across Brisbane, just a slight chance of a shower. An overnight low of 16 degrees. For tomorrow, high chance of rain in the morning and a possible thunderstorm in the east, a top of 26 degrees. Thursday, partly cloudy and 25, the same for Friday. On Moreton Bay, north to northeasterly winds, 10 to 15 knots, seas below 1 metre. Right now, it's 24 degrees in Baden. I'm Amy Drew with more news at 3:30 on your news leader, Brisbane's 4BC.
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19: 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It is great to be with you today until 6 o'clock this evening. 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I hope you like that musical interlude. Some technical difficulties, but we're all good now. We are so pleased to be here and on air and to have your company until 6 o'clock this evening. Of course, you can have your say in anything that we'll be speaking about on the program, but perhaps you need to get something off your chest. Did you have a Telstra outage today? There were some issues. Maybe was that a Telstra issue that we just had? Nah, it will be right. 133 882 is the 4BC open line. Thanks to Watch Smoke Alarms. You can call us anytime, be part of the program, or of course you can text through 0499 880 882. Coming up on the show, the latest defence recruitment drive is targeting people that you may not expect. Computer experts. Have you got a bit of a digital nerd, a computer nerd in your house? In my household, it is my other half. It's my husband who frequently gets called upon like tech support. He might be just who the Defence Force is looking for with his latest recruitment drive. We'll cover that off in this hour. Is Queensland as well headed for a showdown with the federal government and national cabinet tomorrow? Our federal politics reporter Nelson Scott will join us to discuss. Josh Hellman and Ben O'Toole, they will be joining us on the program live after 5:30 about bringing one of the world's greatest plays home to Brisbane and what it's like playing Anthony Lupalia's son, a story that was written nearly 80 years ago and it feels remarkably close to home in 2026. I'm talking about Death of a Salesman. And those two stars, Josh and Ben, are Queensland born and bred, and we'll catch up with them after 5:30 on the program. For now, let's get stuck into what's making news today in Brisbane and across Australia.
13: For the stories that matter to Brisbane, stay right here. We're live, we're local. Brisbane's 4BC.
19: Well, a second case of H5 bird flu has been detected in Queensland. Samples from a single dead shearwater found on Castaways Beach in the Sunshine Coast tested positive last night, with the Department of Primary Industries announcing it today. Here's Primary Industries Minister Tony Perrott.
20: Samples have been sent to CSIRO's Australian Centre for Disease Preparedness for confirmatory testing in line with national protocols. We expect those results in the coming days. The second detection of H5 bird flu in a migratory seabird in Queensland is not unexpected.
19: Now, there remains no detection of the virus in poultry and no evidence of large-scale deaths in any animals in Queensland. Department of Primary Industries Chief Veterinary Officer Dr. Alison Crook says the bird was found as part of the state's enhanced H5 bird flu surveillance program. Dr. Crook says Queensland is well prepared to respond to this and the department is responding swiftly. Well, the Queensland Teachers Union had a major breakthrough today in their fight with the government over pay and conditions. They've been granted an interim 3% wage increase. This deal has dragged out for a long time and currently sits before the Queensland Industrial Relations Commission. It only got there because the union had continually knocked back deal after deal, meaning negotiations entered arbitration on New Year's Eve. But the union still wanted an interim pay increase for their members, and that was delivered today. The increase will be applied from September 7. Despite the union's push for back pay to the start of the school year. Now, the broader workplace deal is due for a mention in the industrial court next week, but it's likely that this dispute will continue to drag on. Scary stuff overnight. A group armed with weapons have allegedly forced their way into a house in Victoria Point and stabbed a man. Emergency services were called to an Albatross Street address at around 1:30 in the morning to reports of a disturbance involving a group of armed people. Police say a 46-year-old man confronted the group during an attempted break-in and was stabbed several times. He's in hospital in a critical but stable condition. The group fled, and police say the investigations are ongoing. Well, the circus rolled back into town today. State Parliament is sitting for the first time since June. Yes, June. We're almost at the end of August.
0: You go to jail.
19: And obviously, that is what is on everyone's mind, that policy. Breach bail, go to jail. The legislation was tabled today and will be introduced and debated later in the week. The proposed laws would create a new offence which a judge or magistrate can choose to apply to offenders who commit one of the 47 offences included in the adult crime laws while on bail. So there have been some questions about the policy, which the Premier cleared up today. Firstly, David Christofoli confirmed that it will apply to both youth and adults. He also confirmed the mandatory minimum sentence would be set at 12 months behind bars. We'll keep you posted as these laws progress through the week. Well, former New Zealand Prime Minister Jacinda Ardern has been announced as the headliner of the 2026 Brisbane Writers Festival in October. Of course, Ardern became the world's youngest female head of government when she was elected to Prime Minister of New Zealand in 2017. Now, we know that she's recently relocated to Australia, to Sydney, after resigning midterm in 2023. And she will appear at Brisbane City Hall in conversation with Boy Swallows Universe author Trent Dalton on Sunday, October 11. So if that is something that you would like to go and see, the Brisbane Writers Festival, you can see the former New Zealand Prime Minister there as a headline act on Sunday, October 11. Now to some breaking news. We're just hearing that there's been a small plane crash in the Northern Territory. Emergency services are currently responding and working to determine the circumstances. So a small plane crash in the Northern Territory. Amy Drew will have more details in the news. All right, NRL teams for this week are just under an hour from being released. Of course, Sam Leckie will be across all of that. There's a couple of things, and when I say Sam Leckie, I mean our sports guy. If you're not familiar with his work, he loves sport. He's hence our sport guy. But there's a couple of things to watch out for. Firstly, the Rabbitohs today announced their plan to get Jai Arrow to his 100th NRL game for the club. In conjunction with the NRL, a temporary rule has been introduced which would allow him to play just seconds of South's last couple of games. How will it work? Well, you'll find out after 4 o'clock. We'll also find out the Broncos' plans for their team before the end of the year. And how do the Bulldogs cover a COVID outbreak in camp? Are they even worried about that these days still? All right, I've got some great chances to win today. Speaking of the Broncos are playing their last home game against the Storm on Thursday at Suncorp Stadium. And we have a double pass to give away later in the program. You just need to be listening out for this. And then make sure that you have the 4BC open line, thanks to Watch Smoke Alarms, 133 882. Handy if you'd like to head along to that home game, the Broncos home game against the Storm at Suncorp this Thursday. You're listening out for this. Carla's Court will also be back in session. It's all about a bottle of wine today. And if you be part of the drive jury as part of Carla's Court, you could win tickets to the Death of a Salesman. Of course, after five as well, Let's Get Quizzical is back. If you're the last person standing in that quiz, you've got to answer the 10th question correctly. You could score yourself an amazing 365-day data plan. Give us a call to be one of our players today, 133-882. All right, stick with me this afternoon. Compulsory acquisition or corporate bullying, I wonder. Should Queensland tear up our private contracts to give us 50-cent airport trains? Well, Greens MP Michael Berkman thinks so. He'll join us after this. It's 16 minutes past three here on 4BC Drive.
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14: In Coopers Plains, a westbound crash on Granard Road towards Bow Desert Road is cleared. A northbound crash on the Pacific Motorway at exit 26 is also cleared. Southbound, though, it's under speed from Springwood to Daisy Hill. Inbound delays on the Riverside Expressway now stretch back across the Captain Cook Bridge. The gateway is on the brakes northbound through Bracken Ridge, and it's slow southbound through Belmont. Bow Desert Road heavy southbound through Callum Vale, and the Western Freeway jam-packed southbound through Indooroopilly and Victory Property. For traffic every 10 minutes, I'm Jimmy Clark on 882 4BC.
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0: If the walls of the Normandy could talk, they'd tell you they'd never moved an inch, even as the city around them transformed. 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Today, the legend lives on. 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
19: Well, if you catch a train pretty much anywhere across southeast Queensland these days, it's going to cost you just 50 cents. But head to Brisbane Airport and it's a very different story. An air train ticket from the inner city starts at more than $23. Air train is privately operated under a deal that runs until 2036. But Greens MP Michael Bergman says Queensland shouldn't wait another decade. Tomorrow he'll introduce a private members bill that would force an early buyback and transfer the service to Queensland Rail and cap airport fares at 50 cents. It sounds good. But the Greens say compensation should be around $46.6 million based on the value AirTrain's owners have put on the concession in their accounts. AirTrain argues that figure doesn't reflect the true economic value of the business. And the government's already in a legal fight with AirTrain over 50 cent fares. There's also a pretty big question about what tearing up a private contract could ultimately cost you and me, the taxpayer. And Michael Bergman joins us now on The Drive Show. Michael, thank you for your time.
26: No worries. Thanks for having me.
19: All right, Michael, let's start with the basics. How would this private members bill actually get AirTrain back into public hands? And how quickly could Queenslanders see a 50 cent airport fare?
26: Yeah, look, we as non-government members, we have to kind of introduce a bill that says the government has to take steps to legislate this. So given that the AirTrain's corporate owners have been so reticent to come to the table and negotiate a reasonable outcome, we're saying that Parliament needs to legislate to scrap that contract and to make the AirTrain more affordable for Queenslanders and to allow for other public transport to get to the airport. Because at the moment, like every day that passes, we've got this AirTrain in private hands and Queenslanders are losing out because we can't have any alternatives to the AirTrain. They've got an exclusive use right for any public transport to the airport. We've got services that just don't They're not up to scratch, as in they don't run as frequently as people need them to for big chunks of the day. Mm. And they're costing way too much. In the context of 50-cent fares across the rest of the network, it's absolutely balmy to think that people are going to spend, the $24-odd for a one-way ticket to get to the airport.
19: Yeah. Well, and on that, I guess you've put the cost of buying out the remaining concession, that the last of the contract, at around just under $50 million. AirTrain says that figure doesn't reflect what the business is actually worth. Are you confident that that $46 million is the right number?
26: Yeah, look, it's their own number, right? So in their financial reports over the last decade, they've included this independent valuation of the asset, this intangible asset that is

0: compensation bill that will be many times bigger than the one that you're proposing?
1: Well, look, first of all, I think it's worth noting that this isn't exactly a company that looks willing to engage in good faith with the state. The fact that they've taken them to court, you know, quibbling about the potential revenue impact of the 50-cent fares on our network, but also there's no fundamental right to compensation under state legislation, as people might be familiar with, you know, the idea of the castle, you know, the on just terms compensation under the federal constitution. This is it's an entirely different setup. And as well, what we're saying is that, you know, fair compensation can be directly interpreted from their own books. So it's a reasonable way to approach this, even if they're refusing to negotiate in good faith and come to the table.
0: Yeah. I guess if I was to play devil's advocate, and don't get me wrong, I think $23 for a few stops to get to the airport is highway robbery, for want of better phrase. But if I'm playing devil's advocate here, this is a private company that entered into a deal with the state, right or wrong. It included protections around competition. And obviously, it's potentially, you know, it's a very valuable asset heading towards the 2032 Olympics. I guess the question would be, why shouldn't it be entitled to the benefit of the contract that Queensland signed? Is it because we are getting a really raw deal?
1: Precisely. And that's the message I'd send to anyone who's worried about the idea of, you know, risk around ending this contract early.
0: Yeah.
1: The question really is, are we prepared for Queensland to have a reputation as a state full of suckers who are prepared to let greedy multinational corporations just continue to rip us off? And look, they might be looking at the Olympics, you know, with dollar signs in their eyes, but ultimately that's still 6 years away, and we've got 10 years until this contract ends, and I just don't think we should tolerate the idea of Queenslanders being ripped off in the meantime.
0: My guest right now is Greens member for Maiwa, Michael Berkman. I just wonder, Michael, if there's a sort of bigger question at play too, maybe if a future government can legislate its way out of a contract that it no longer likes, for example, what sort of message does that send, I guess, to other companies or other people considering investing, you know, hundreds of millions, billions of dollars in Queensland? Does it make us look bad?
1: Look, I don't think so, quite frankly. I mean, I would much prefer to send a message that the Queensland government is going to stand up for Queenslanders and do the right thing. But to be perfectly honest, there are far more concerning things happening in Queensland at the moment. This week in Parliament, we'll be debating a bill where, you know, the Deputy Premier is effectively giving himself, you know, power of God to just completely sideline any legislation for what he describes or considers to be state significant projects. They're removing any compensation rights for landholders that might exist under other legislation. So, look, frankly, this is this is not as far as concepts of, rights under contract or, you know, changes to existing rights. This is a very, you know, we're talking pretty small change in the context of a state budget. We're talking about a single company that has to hand over this infrastructure to the state in 2036 anyway. We're just saying, bring it forward. We'll compensate to a reasonable level for the asset that they've got on their own books at that value. Now's the time to do it. We can't afford to dilly-dally between now and the 2032 Olympics.
0: There's an argument as well that the existing deal, I guess, it's actually stopping improvements, including a potential, you know, new station at DFO, which would just make sense. What could we realistically do with the airport line if it was back in public hands? And what sort of an impact, I guess, will that have ultimately on taxpayers?
1: Yeah, I think the fundamental changes that we want to see happen and that we're pushing for are an increase in the frequency of the services so that they run at those 15-minute frequencies all day, every day. We need to see earlier services in the morning and later services at night so that more people have the option of jumping on the train after they've had their flight. Importantly as well, as you mentioned, I do think there's a really strong argument for an additional station at Skygate for all of those workers and people who want to go and visit and use the retail there at DFO and all of the other shops around the place. So, look, that's really the bare minimum. But we've got to remember as well that there is this monopoly clause prevents Brisbane City Council's been talking about running a metro.

0: the airport. But it's not clear to me how they could do that unless this contract is ended.
1: Yeah.
0: You know, there are a lot of good reasons to have alternative public transport options, not just the air train, especially as we approach the Olympics. But unless and until the state does something to end this contract, we're not going to be able to see either the state government or council improve other public transport services to the airport.
1: But the other thing too is, Michael, why would we even need to do that? Of course, yes, there's going to be millions of visitors for the 2032 Games. That's just, you know, several weeks in 2032. When we have existing infrastructure there, when we have the air train, but no one uses it because it's so expensive, really, the times that I've been out to the airport, I've not seen many people come off, you know, that you go to Sydney Airport and everyone is piling off that train that goes directly into the airport. You go to Brisbane and no one is really using the air train because of the cost of it. If you get a family,
0: I agree,
1: and you come in from inner city, you pull into an Uber, it costs you a fifth of the price it would be to put all your family on the air train, despite the fact that it's public transport. We should be using it. It's public infrastructure, but clearly it's not, obviously. I guess realistically then, Michael, the numbers in Parliament aren't there for this bill to pass. So if this is genuinely about getting that air train back into public hands now, how do we put political pressure on the government to negotiate that buyback before the end of the contract, which is 2036?
0: Well, look, the bill that I'll introduce tomorrow will go through the standard committee process. So there'll be an opportunity for people to make submissions in support of the legislation. But equally, you know, just generally expressing support for the state to buy it back. I mean, we've seen examples in interstate in Victoria, for example, where there was a big bit of road infrastructure that was in a similar sort of public-private partnership arrangement. The state indicated that it was willing to legislate to end a contract that was, you know, dodgy for Victorians. And that ultimately was enough pressure to bring the private operator to the table and they negotiated an outcome. So, look, if the state can make it happen and, you know, can kind of negotiate their way out of a contract without ripping Queenslanders off to the tune of hundreds of millions of dollars when AirTrain says on their own books that it's worth less than $50 million, then I'm all for that. Ultimately, this is a way for us to, you know, raise awareness about the fact that we're being ripped off with the AirTrain, that a multinational, you know, offshore company is making off like bandits and fleecing us all along the way. And we want the state to do the right thing for Queenslanders before we get to the Olympics and so we can make all the improvements that we need for that to happen more seamlessly.
1: Michael Burpin, Greens MP, thank you so much for joining us on the 4BC Drive Show.
0: My pleasure. Thanks for having me.
1: All right, what do you think of the Greens members' idea? 133-882 is the open line number. Should the government, the Queensland government, buy the air train back? Right, there's reports of a small aircraft crash in the Northern Territory. Amy Drew, you've got all the details.
2: Yes, Carla, it's understood the incident occurred just after 11:30 this morning in waters off Groot Eylandt, a remote island in the Gulf of Carpentaria. Authorities are working to confirm the circumstances and the number of people involved. Also today, biosecurity officials say Queensland remains low risk for H5 bird flu as a second case is detected on the Sunshine Coast. Police are investigating whether a serious assault in Victoria Point early this morning was a targeted offence. A group of people remain on the run. Lab-grown meat is closer to reality following a microalgae discovery from UQ researchers. And in sport, Titans halfback Lachlan Ilya says he's pumped to get the chance to celebrate former teammate Jai Arrow during this weekend's match against the Bunnies as the NRL grant a rule change to get the retired star to the 100-game milestone. And Carla, I'll have more news at 4.
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4: In Mackenzie, there's a crash at the end of the Gateway Motorway off-ramp to Mount Gravatt-Capalaba Road. Just minor delays there. Pacific Motorway under speed both ways through Sakes Creek. Riverside Expressway is on the brakes into the city. The Captain Cook Bridge just the same out of the city and through Woolloongabba on down to Greenslopes. Bow Desert Road is heavy southbound through Callanvale and the Western Freeway jam-packed southbound through Indooroopilly and Victory Pocket. With traffic every 10 minutes, I'm Jimmy Clark on 882 4BC.
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1: Welcome back to the 4BC Drive Show. 133882 is a 4BC open line. Thanks to Watch Smoke Alarms. It's where we find Ben from Chermside. Hello, Ben.
13: Hey, g'day, Carla. Look, I've used the air train, but I believe it terminates at Eagle Junction.
1: Yep, that's right.
13: Well, that's inconvenient for a start. I mean, in Melbourne, you can get a bus from the airport to Bourke Street.
1: Yeah.
13: Terminating into Eagle Junction is a massive inconvenience.
1: It's an inconvenience as much as it's got to terminate, I guess, somewhere. But you come off that private line from the airport to EJ and then you pay 50 cents to get onto connecting trains if you need to go wherever else across Brisbane. It just
13: But if you got luggage and all that's the thing. I mean, it's grossly inconvenient.
1: It's hugely inconvenient. And then you've got the trains that stop. They're about like a foot and a half above the platform height. So if you've got luggage, and you don't happen to be in the carriage that requires the person to come out and manually help you off with a ramp, or if you've got someone with mobility issues, it is one of those things where I find it impossible. That we cannot continue to go on this way as we head towards 2032, Ben, don't you think? Like, we've got millions of visitors that will be moving through this city, and this is what they get faced with, a train that costs $23 when you get to that stop from the inner city. It costs way too much, and then I don't know what that service is that we're paying for. It's not a bad idea to buy it back from them.
13: $23 and $23 in the scheme of things is kind of insignificant. Except that it's per person, but
1: that's the thing. What's the service that you're paying for, Ben?
13: Well,
1: a couple of stops. It is one of those frustrations, Ben. I really appreciate your call. Thank you so much for being part of the program. 133882. The text line as well. 0499 880 882. Jimmy is texting, Carla. My main question on this air train buyback: who's going to pay for it? Well, I mean, look, if the Queensland government got it done, it's $46.6 million at minimum. Who knows what the company's actually expecting out of all of this? And apart from anything else, like we said there with the Greens MP, the government are currently in a lawsuit with the company that owns and operates AirTrain over the 50 cent fare, in their eyes, debacle. It's not for us, but who will pay for it? You and me, Jimmy. Taxpayers. That's who will be paying for it. Mick from Victoria has texted in. Hello, Carly. Your Greens guest was happy mentioning suckers over the AirTrain, but no Green mentions us being the same suckers, allowing windmills costing zillions, destroying land, bird life, and producing virtually nil in power. Different conversation for a different time, but case in point, Mick. Noted. Thank you. I think you're on your afternoon walk as well. Appreciate it. Mick listens via the app, so if you haven't listened to us via Crystal Clear Sound via the app, do it. Go to the Play Store or the App Store and download. 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
1: All right. At 4BC, it pays to listen from next week. Make sure you are listening very carefully to 4BC Breakfast, Mornings and Drive. That's with Jason, Gary in the Morning, and then myself in the Drive program. We'll ask you a question about something that we said on the show. If you get the answer right, you could win $500 instantly. Get it wrong, and the money jackpots. There's $10,000 up for grabs. 4BC's Did We Say This or Did We Say That? It starts next week with Jason, Gary and myself on Brisbane's 4BC. Well, I just wonder, who remembers the opening of South Bank in 1992?
14: Biggest thing since Expo, and celebrations are just as big. Thousands and thousands poured in to take part in the grand opening of the new recreational park in the heart of the city. It used to be the home to World Expo, but with $105 million, it's been transformed to a massive tropical playground.
1: Well, it all happened with plenty of fanfare. And Redland City Council have now unveiled plans for an outdoor lagoon that they say will be better than South Bank Beach as part of the Birkdale Community Precinct Master Plan. So artist renders, so these are these pictures that will give us an idea of what it will look like, are doing the rounds online, which show a lagoon surrounded by hospitality and recreation facilities, restaurants, hotels, even an events venue. The plan is set to accompany the Olympic Whitewater Centre that's planned for Birkdale. So Acting Redland Mayor Julie Tolte said that construction was expected to begin in mid-2027 with hopes Lagoon would be open by 2030. The unveiling of this precinct comes amid widespread criticism of the Whitewater Centre, which locals will worry will drain on the council's already stretched finances. But Acting Mayor assures people that the Whitewater Centre will eventually pay for itself while subsidising the cost of the Lagoon precinct. But that modelling is yet to be made public. I wonder what it will look like if you are keen for it, a South Bank lagoon in Redland City Council. All right, we'll take a quick break and back after this.
12: Traffic. There's the Queensland we love and the one we fear. And it takes an unwavering resilience to call both home. Suncorp Insurance. Resilience never rests.
4: In Mackenzie, a crash at the end of the Gateway motorway off-ramp to Mount Gravatt Capalaba Road has cleared. The gateway itself is heavy in patches northbound from Doonal to Brackenridge. Southbound, it's under speed from Tingalpa down to Rochdale. Riverside Expressway on the brakes into the city. The Captain Cook Bridge is the same out of the city and through Woolloongabba down to Greenslopes. And the Western Freeway is jam-packed southbound from Toowong down to Fig Tree Pocket. For traffic every 10 minutes, I'm Jimmy Clark on 882 4BC.
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1: Now, when you picture the Defence Force, you may think of heavy camouflage, muddy boots and fighter jets, but you may not picture a cyber expert behind a desk. But the digital battle space is becoming an important part of our national defence. The Australian Defence Force is putting the call out for cyber professionals to join the new Cyber Reserve Force. And I'm joined now by the director of the Cyber Reserves, Colonel John Molnar. Colonel, it's so nice. Thank you for your time, John.
26: Very well, thanks, Carla. Yourself?
1: I'm well. All right, John, when people think of joining defence, you know, there's that picture of boot camp and combat roles, but cyber experts, they're now just as important to Australia's defence because we're fighting a war not with bayonets and traditional guns and things that we might associate with warfare. It's happening in the digital world.
26: Yes, that's correct, Carla. So traditionally, defence forces used to think about just the air, land and sea domains. But as we moved into, I guess, certainly this century and certainly the last decade, the other domains of space and cyber have become increasingly important. And as we've seen from the various conflicts overseas, that really is becoming, I guess, something that all defence forces need to come to terms with as far as the advances in technology. And so at the moment, cyber is a little bit unique because it actually impacts all of the domains. So we now speak to land, sea, air, maritime, and now cyber and space, and cyber impacting all of those.
1: It is unbelievable, this digital battle space that we, you know, the biggest cyber threats that Australia is actually facing right now is this warfare where, you know, information is so valuable. And I guess that's probably why this sort of push now to put together this Cyber Reserve Force makes so much sense.
26: Yes, well, it's not only, of course, information. It's actually access to other electronic systems. So the ability to shut down systems is equally important as protecting information within those systems. So I think that as we move forward, we can see that most of the big, you know, tech companies are dealing with this on a day-to-day basis. So it makes absolute sense that the frontline expertise at the moment sits broadly across the Australian economy and certainly not just within defence.
1: You forget about how much, you know, we're all online. And then, like you said, it's not just data and information. It's everything. It's our infrastructure. It's critical infrastructure. It's energy ports. It's everything that it would impact.
26: That's right. And all of those things, really, if you think about defence in its entirety, it's not just the, I guess, the pointy end. It's all those things that enable the pointy end to even exist.
1: Yeah.
26: So certainly fuel supply, energy, technical ICT systems, base security all comes into play. And that's really when we speak about holistic defence, that's why cyber is so important.
1: I guess, so you're putting out this call. You've put together your first reserve, cyber reserve force, is that right?
26: No, cyber reservists or people with cyber skills have existed in the reserves for a long, long time.
1: That's
26: and
1: right.
26: We do have a cyber forces command, which is, you know, a divisional size, you know, so it's quite significant. What we're really looking for now, and this was, again, based on recommendations that came out of the strategic review in 2024, where the United Kingdom, for example, have been running specialist reservists who know cyber. I guess they're at the forefront of their careers. They've been running this type of program now for 10 years. So looking at that, we've been directed to have a look at that and also look at other countries around the world and put together, I guess, the similar capability, but obviously, you know, within the Australian defence context. So that's what we've been able to do over a fairly rapid period of time. We've really only started this about 18 months ago, and we are now getting our first direct entry cyber reservists into uniform.
1: Which is incredible, because these are everyday Aussies who have specialist skills that you're looking for to join, right, Cyber Reserve Force?
26: Absolutely, yeah. So they're probably not your, you know, they're certainly not 18-year-olds out of university. We're all 20-year-olds out of university. We're really looking at people who have proven themselves, and that is technically proven themselves, not just qualified themselves with lots of degrees and other things, but have proven themselves highly capable within their field of expertise. So we've got this sort of model where we can look at both from strategic right through to technical operator and bring them directly into uniform to do what they do in their day job, but just do it in a defence capacity.
1: That's incredible. I guess, you know, it would be designed for people then who have had careers already in tech or even government would be beneficial, or academia. How does it work alongside your normal full-time job? It's just like traditional ADF reservist?
26: No, not quite. What we've done, and we recognise that obviously these people are probably, you know, don't have a heap amount of time to spare to commit. What we've built is kind of like a bench of capability. So we have member profiles and we're matching them directly to tasks when they're available. So
1: right.
26: We have a bit of depth in the bench, but it's really, we take away, I guess, a lot of the traditional type reserve. And when we speak reserve, most people think about Army Reserve. So we think about going out bush, you know, doing weapons handling and all sorts of, you know, two-week exercises and that sort of thing.
1: Yeah.
26: What we're really doing is getting people, where a task will come in, we'll review that task, qualify it, understand, you know, what's required to solve the task. Then we look at our expert sort of bench and they'll come on board and they'll actually deliver the capability. So in that way, it's a very quick, you know, flash to bang as far as delivering a solution goes.
1: My guest right now is Director of the Cyber Reserves, Colonel John Molnar. John, I just wonder, when we're talking about national security and warfare being in a digital space, you're obviously going to have to vet these people, because if they are sitting on this, you know, I guess, virtual bench waiting to come off it to help out in the event of, you know, I guess, like...
26: Crisis, yeah.
1: Yeah, in a crisis, you're going to have to seriously vet these people. Obviously, you understand this, but it's worrying to me that you would just have these people that have the capability to do these sort of things. Like, I think I immediately go to the worst thing. I think, oh, they could be hackers, you know, saying they want to, you know, work as good agents for our country, but then have nefarious undertones. I think I've watched too many spy movies.
26: Yeah, but perhaps, because Australia actually has a very, very strong security vetting system. It's run by AXPA. It actually sits outside of defence. That's a non-negotiable with us. Everybody that we're taking on board has to be an Australian citizen.
1: Mm-hmm.
26: And before they get access to any of the systems, they have to have not just even baseline security clearances. They have to have, you know, very high level security clearances. And by and large, a lot of the people we're speaking to and a lot of the people that want to do this kind of work already have those clearances. So
1: right.
26: That potentially is something that'll take a little bit longer to get people through. But really, the majority of people we're getting in at the moment do have the necessary cyber security clearances, because they work in the industry and they do work with government, even if they're in the private sector.
1: You're getting the right people to do the job rather than just, I've got access to Google Documents and fast internet, let me sign up.
26: No, we're looking for a little bit more than that.
1: Yeah, okay, fair enough.
26: For sure.
1: So it's important, I guess, to have areas like AI, cloud security, digital forensics. That's all going to be part of, you know, this modern warfare. You're going to have people that can fill those roles and do those things. I guess, finally, if there's an experienced coder or cyber specialist or someone who's out there that's never considered defense before, what would you say to them to convince them to put their hand up?
26: Well, at the moment, we don't really have to convince anybody. We've probably exceeded the positions that we already have. In fact, since the media release last week, we're inundated with applications.
1: Wow.
26: So I don't think finding people is difficult. There's many people, most of the people that we've brought on already have a strong sense of national pride. They want to give back to, give back to the country they live in, which has been great. A number of the people are ex-defence members or are currently in the reserve system in other capacities. They've come on board. They feel that they've got something more to offer now, having been out in the private industry for a number of years. So I don't think, if we need to convince people, I think we've missed the mark, because, as I said, we have hundreds of applications coming in at the moment. And again, we're looking for the best of the best. So we do have to manage expectations in that regard as well.
1: Well, that's an amazing surplus to have. It's an amazing problem to have, all these people that are super interested.
26: Yes, it is.
1: And it's fascinating to me, if I had those qualifications and the time to be able to do that, this is something that, gives purpose and instills that sense of national pride in a way that you probably had never thought you could do.
26: Definitely. And that's why it's an accelerated mid-career entry process. We're not making people, run, jump, dodge, around an obstacle course. This is really getting people who have demonstrated and are maintaining their skills outside of defence, but giving defence access to those skills in a uniform capacity. And of course, that comes with all the things that come with that, including all the defence authorities to operate.
1: Well, Colonel John Molnar, I, for one, am appreciative of the fact that there are people that want to step up and help defend our nation. If it's online or in a digital space, it is one of those things to know that it's great that we have a surplus of talent that we can pull from, because certainly it feels like warfare is that digital battlefield is something that is beyond my capability and understanding, and I love that we have a surplus of talent that can look after that.
26: I think, it's been a very successful program so far, and I certainly appreciate the opportunity to speak to you about it.
1: Amazing. Thank you so much for joining us and giving us an insight into Australia's new Cyber Reserve Force. I really appreciate it.
26: All right. Thanks, Carla.
25: Traffic. Got something you want to say? You're in the right place. This is Brisbane's 4BC. 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
4: In Mackenzie, there's a crash at the end of the Gateway Motorway off-ramp to Mount Gravatt Caliber Road. Gateway Motorway heavy in patches northbound from Boondall to Brackenridge. It's under speed from Tingapa to Rochdale. The Western Freeway is jam-packed southbound from Toowong to Victory Pocket. And the Riverside Expressway is heavy in and out of the city. Those outbound delays extend through Woolloongabba and on down the Green Slopes. For traffic every 10 minutes, I'm Jimmy Clark on 882 4BC.
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1: 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You can text through at any time as well. 0499-880-882. Coming up in the next hour, our state politicians are gearing up for a showdown with the Albanese government over data centres and GST. So we're going to chat to our federal politics correspondent, Nelson Scott, of course. And if you missed our chat with federal opposition leader Angus Taylor yesterday, you can go back and if you download our app, you can podcast that. We're across all the socials as well. We asked the federal opposition leader about GST as it pertains to increasing it from 10%. He says he's not in the purpose of increasing our taxes. That's not what he would do if he was leader. Like I said, if you want to catch up with that chat, you can go back and podcast that now. The news is up next, then we'll talk all about politics with Nelson Scott after this.
25: Chermside, Birkdale, Oxley.
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27: It's 4 o'clock. Good afternoon. I'm Amy Drew. Industrial action is being escalated on Brisbane's ferry network. Union members were already set to strike in two separate sessions tomorrow over the morning and afternoon peak. Now it's been announced on Friday no services will operate through the entire day. This week marks the fourth consecutive of disruptions for customers. Northern Territory Police are responding to reports of a small aircraft crash in waters off Groote Eylandt. It's understood the incident occurred just after 11:30 this morning. Authorities are working to confirm the circumstances and the number of people involved. Biosecurity officials have confirmed another detection of H5 bird flu in Queensland, the second for the state. Samples taken from a dead shearwater found on Castaways Beach on the Sunshine Coast returned a positive test last night. Chief Biosecurity Officer Rachel Shea says Queensland remains low risk.
28: As we've seen across the nation, there are escalating numbers of bird flu cases being detected. Our surveillance would suggest that in Queensland we've had no mass mortalities or mass events. So we will continue that enhanced surveillance and continue to be vigilant for cases.
27: Police are investigating whether a serious assault in Victoria Point was a targeted offence. Initial inquiries suggest a male resident confronted a group of armed people attempting to break into a home before he was stabbed several times. The 46-year-old was taken to hospital in a critical condition. The offenders remain on the run. The Premier has confirmed the state government's proposed breach bail, go-to-jail laws will carry a minimum mandatory sentence of 12 months, which will apply to both adults and youths. David Crisafulli says once passed, it will leave Queensland with the strongest bail laws in Australia. The legislation is set to be introduced in Parliament this week. And Greens MP Michael Berkman will introduce a bill to Parliament tomorrow calling on the state to bring AirTrain back into public hands. The bill is supported by a petition that's gained 3,400 signatures to end the service's private contract ahead of schedule. Berkman has told Carla Binyaska Queenslanders deserve a more affordable way to get to the airport.
29: Every day that passes, we've got this AirTrain in private hands and Queenslanders are losing out. We can't have any alternatives to the AirTrain. They've got an exclusive use right for any public transport to the airport. In the context of 50-cent fares across the rest of the network, it's absolutely balmy to think that people are going to spend $24-odd for a one-way ticket.
27: To finance, just before the close, the All Ords is trading up 60 points at 9,376. One Australian dollar buying 71.5 US cents.
25: 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Loans for the self-employed, because payslips don't tell the full story. One trick. Great trick, though. RedZen.com.
27: Broncos coach Michael Maguire's named an unchanged side for the team's final home game of the season against the Storm. Ben Hunt retains the number 7 jersey. The Dolphins will also play an unchanged side for their top 4 clash with the Roosters on Saturday. Meantime, the NRL's approved a special rule change to allow Jai Arrow to hit his 100-game milestone. The medically retired star, who's battling MND, will run out with South Sydney for this weekend's match against the Titans and their Round 27 clash. Gold Coast halfback Lachlan Ilias says he's pumped to get the chance to celebrate his former teammate.
12: I love that guy. I'd do anything for him, man. I think all the boys would say the same thing as well, you know. So, yeah, he means a lot to all of us. So it's a really special week this weekend. The way that the South and Bronx did their tribute to him, I was hoping that we could do something similar.
27: And 8 Queensland AFL players are fighting for a place in the All-Australian squad, with the final team to be announced tonight. It's 4 minutes past 4.
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4: The Gateway Motorway is heavy northbound from Boondall to Bracken Ridge. It's underspeed southbound from Dingapa to Rudgedale. Western Freeway jam-packed southbound from Toowong to Victory Pocket. The Logan Motorway remains heavy inbound from Forest Lake to Heathwood. Pacific Motorway slows southbound from Rudgedale south to Daisy Hill. And Riverside Expressway is heavy in and out of the city. Those outbound delays extend through Woolloongabba on down to Green Slopes. With traffic every 10 minutes, I'm Jimmy Clark on 882 4BC.
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27: Partly cloudy across Brisbane, just the slight chance of a shower, getting down to 16 degrees overnight. For tomorrow, high chance of rain in the morning and the chance of a thunderstorm on the Bayside, top of 26 degrees. Thursday, partly cloudy and 25, the same for Friday. On Moreton Bay, north to northeasterly winds, 10 to 15 knots, seas below 1 metre. Right now it's 22 degrees at Kalanga. 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
1: 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Thanks to Watch Smoke Alarms. Carla's Court is back in session today. And it's all about a bottle of wine. We'll get to that later on in this hour. 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
25: From 5:30 at 9, at midday, and on your way home from 3. We're live, we're local. We're Brisbane's 4BC.
1: Well, the Prime Minister will meet with state leaders in a national cabinet meeting tomorrow, and Queensland Premier David Crisafulli is expected to firmly reject Federal Labor's push to force data centres to use renewable electricity. Under Labor's policy, all data centres like those used to train and power AI will be required to use renewable electricity and add more power to the grid than they consume. It's been reported that Crisafulli will insist Queensland adopt an energy agnostic policy and let the market decide if they use gas to power such operations. Our federal politics reporter Nelson Scott joins me now. Good afternoon to you, Nelson.
0: Good afternoon to you.
1: So are we going to expect a showdown over data centres at this National Cabinet tomorrow?
0: Yeah, well, that's certainly one of the points of contention that's going to be on the agenda. So we found out today basically that data centres, as we've known for a long time, they take up a lot of the electricity grid. AEMO now expects that within the next decade, they'll take up 13%. So the federal government is trying to establish these energy and water standards for AI data centres, whereby they have to source their energy from new renewable projects backed by gas, the idea being that prevents increased demand and inflating power prices for customers and making sure the grid remains reliable. As you mentioned in your intro, David Crisafulli is not a fan of that. Mm. He wants that agnostic approach. So this will be a point of contention. We've seen before the Energy Minister, Chris Bowen, saying that they're going to pass national legislation regardless of what Queensland or the Northern Territory say. The Northern Territory is also opposed to these laws.
1: Yeah.
0: And the thing is that in the Constitution, there are some powers, and it gets a bit technical, but effectively, in a lot of instances, if the federal government and the state government are ruling on the same issue, the Commonwealth government, their laws override the state laws. So there's a chance that they'll push ahead with it. This could go on for some time because it looks like David Crisafulli doesn't want to budge at this point.
1: But then what approach then would you expect the Prime Minister to take on this tomorrow?
0: Yeah, I think he'll look to continue on with what he's been doing. I think he'll try to get them to go with what they want. There's a few points of contention too. It's not up for discussion on the official agenda, but the other issue will be the GST. We've seen the Prime Minister in WA this week. He's said that he's sticking to this 2018 deal whereby WA is guaranteed a 75 cents per dollar floor on the GST. And that's, of course, despite the Productivity Commission in an interim report warning that deal was a mistake. It's said to cost taxpayers a lot of money. And Premier Crisafulli is very against that as well. He says Queensland's being effectively unfairly penalised for its thriving mining sector, while WA gets these special protections. All the other East Coast premiers are also against this particular deal. But despite the opposition from East Coast premiers, despite the Productivity Commission's findings, the issue that we're going to probably see here is that neither of the major parties federally want to change it, and that's partly because they want the votes in WA, but also because it doesn't rate particularly highly as an issue for East Coast voters, that they don't see it as an election swinger. So despite what will probably be a lot of noise, I can't see either of the two major parties federally looking to change that arrangement.
1: And this is one of the things, it will be a hot button topic, this carve up. And, you know, we feel it all the more here. It might be an East Coast sentiment, but Queensland does its fair share of the lifting. And that's why it's such a hot button topic for us here in this state.
0: Yeah, certainly. It's one of those things where like, Queensland is a bit like WA in that they are very patriotic. And WA is the same, but it's a big election swinger over there, and that's partly informing the concerns of the feds. But it's costing us a lot of money. The general view from most economists is that it is unfair. So it's certainly not going to be an issue that goes away. I think it's just when the political stars align for it to go.
1: The other thing, Nelson, and my guest right now is our federal politics reporter, Nelson Scott. The other thing that we are pushing back here in the state is about this gun buyback. So that, I imagine, will be on the agenda as well for National Cabinet tomorrow, along with domestic violence, and as something else that we've been speaking about a lot here at 4BC, and it's something that is affecting everyone, not just this state. I imagine that will also be tabled at National Cabinet tomorrow.
0: Yeah, that's right. So the government floated in Parliament last week that they will be working towards the second national action plan to end domestic violence at a national cabinet this week. It's obviously been an issue that's been very much in the spotlight in the wake of you know, what's happened with the alleged allegations against the Sydney Swans players. This is obviously a good thing. There's a bit of movement on the crossbench too. You know, Zali Steggall and Allegra Spender pleading with the government last week for better accountability mechanisms for anti-violence recommendations. So this is in development. The second national action plan. We'll see where that goes. And in regard to the gun buyback, that's something that most states, we've only had New South Wales and the ACT sign on so far to that gun buyback. I don't know if we'll get any movement on that tomorrow. I think this is going to be more of a long-term strategy, certainly discussed, however, but one that will play out over some time, I think.
1: Nelson, on to another topic. There's polling out today that shows immigration is the top concern for Aussies who have flocked to One Nation. What does this mean for other parties, I guess, who may be looking to win supporters back? Are they going to have to align themselves with what One Nation is? If only we knew what their migration policy was. We know their views on what it currently is, but what their policy is yet to be determined.
0: Yeah, I mean, it's certainly very interesting, isn't it? I mean, when you think of One Nation, they are the party of immigration in many different polling institutions. They're seen as the preferred party to tackle immigration, but as you say, there's been all this conjecture over the week as to what their policy actually is. I mean, unsurprising that I think that One Nation voters would see immigration as the main concern, because they are seen as the, just at least on vibes, as the party that is most keen to tackle immigration. I think that it is something that all parties are very conscious of. You'll note Labor is looking to cut immigration a bit. They're at around 230,000 at the moment. I think they want to go down further down the track, and they're still working towards an immigration policy that was supposed to be announced a couple of weeks ago at the National Press Club. And they will do that, of course, for that appearance at some point. The Liberals haven't really set a figure yet, but they're looking to tie it to housing. But I think all parties know that, you know, that immigration is a hot-button issue. One Nation is at a similar primary vote to Labor for the most part in polls this year. They're going to have to find a way of addressing that. But what will be interesting is, you know, for voters who are voting for One Nation or intend to vote for One Nation on immigration, the conjecture about their policy this week, whether or not that'll impact their vote when, you know, if you look even on the One Nation website now, their immigration policy is 130,000 visas to be issued, not 130,000 net migration cap. So you've got Barnaby Joyce and Pauline Hanson saying one thing on TV, a different thing on the website, and of course David Farley doubling down on his figure, which is around 100,000 higher today. So perhaps people who are keen on immigration might think twice, but it doesn't often seem to be the case with One Nation. They often are quite resilient to these sort of challenges.
1: The other question that gets thrown about a lot here in feedback on the station. Yesterday I spoke with Angus Taylor, got a pretty emphatic no when asked would they go into a coalition with One Nation. But if One Nation, I guess, keeps gaining supporters, and especially around policy that doesn't exist yet, but around migration numbers, do you think they need to at all?
0: I think this will be determined just on the electoral reality. So I don't think they'll look to go into a coalition. In fact, I'm pretty certain at this point they won't go into a formal coalition up until the election is decided. But if it had gotten to a point whereby, if the Liberals and One Nation are able to govern together and defeat Labor, there's a good chance they might. And of course, I think immigration would be something they would go fairly hard on together, as it would be vice versa. Labor and the Greens, or Labor and various members of the crossbench, if they needed to be able to form a majority government, they'd make some sort of deal. But we'll see what happens closer to the election on that, I suspect.
1: Federal politics reporter Nelson Scott, get the popcorn ready as National Cabinet meets tomorrow. It'll be interesting. There's plenty that needs to be that's been tabled. I wonder what will be priority that comes out of it. Thank you so much for joining us here on 4BC Drive.
0: No, my pleasure. Thank you.
1: Nelson Scott there. All right, 133-882 is the open line number. It's the number that you need if you would like to go check out the Broncos playing the Storm on Thursday night at Suncorp Stadium. We've got a double pass to give away. If you want to head off to the game, it'll be Payne Haas's last home game. Yeah. And Anna Reynolds, obviously, yesterday we broke the news, said that he wouldn't be running on for his farewell game, final home game. We're hoping he'll still have some kind of celebrations on field for everyone. 133-882, if you would like to win that double pass to go to Suncorp on Thursday to check out the Broncos' last home game. They're facing off against the Storm. You've got to have a Ticketmaster account to redeem your tickets. The kickoff is at 7:50 on Thursday. 4BC is a proud partner of the Brisbane Broncos. You want to be there? 133-882. We'll take caller number 16.
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4: The Gateway Motorway heavy northbound from Boonville to Brackenridge is still under speed southbound from Tinkalpa to Rochdale. The Western Freeway is jam-packed southbound from Toowong to Figtree Pocket and the Logan Motorway heavy inbound through Forest Lake and Heathwood. The Pacific Motorway slows southbound from Rochdale south to Daisy Hill and the Riverside Expressway is heavy in and out of the city. Those outbound delays extend through Woolloongabba down to Green Slopes. With traffic every 10 minutes, I'm Jimmy Clark on 882 4BC.
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1: 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Thanks to Watch Smoke Alarms, where we find James from the sunny coast. Hello, James.
30: G'day, how you going?
1: I'm well. You a Broncos fan?
30: I go every year to one game and I haven't been able to go all year.
1: Well, it's a weird time to dip into a game because it doesn't really mean much other than the fact it's the final home game at Suncorp. And also that you've won a double pass, so you get to go for free.
30: How good's that?
1: How good is that? You've just been busy all season, James.
30: Oh, yeah, never stops, never stops.
1: Well, that's good. It's good. I like speaking to lifters, not leaners. Well, James, you've scored yourself that double pass. It'll be a great game. Broncos against the Storm. It'll be Payne Haas's last home game. It'll be Anna Reynolds. He obviously won't be playing, but he will be there. Hopefully there'll be some kind of party, maybe some cake.
30: It's always a good game, the Storm and the Broncos.
1: Exactly. That's it. At the end of the day, NRL is a winner. Well done. Thank you, James. Thanks for listening. Stay on the line. We'll grab your details. Let's check in the latest sports news with our reporter, Sam Leckie. It is Team List Tuesday, Sam, but we have heard from Broncos captain Adam Reynolds.
3: Yes, he's just spoken to the press and I had a quick listen over it, and he wanted to come out and address some of the reporting around it being, or him having played his last NRL game, because there's a couple of schools of thought. And

0: obviously everything's been blown out of proportion today. Phil for Madge, there's probably no better relationship in sport than myself and Madge.
1: There is the cynic's view that the Broncos have said you need to address this now.
2: Well, because
1: I'm happy to take that at face value. He's talking.
2: He's a stand-up guy.
1: Very candidly about what happened.
2: And obviously the conjecture has been around the fact that, you know, there were question marks as to whether Madge just decided to leave him off the list because of injuries and because of everything else. But I'm sure that's not the case. And obviously Adam has confirmed that there and cleared things.
1: And they've got a long history together, those two as well.
2: Yeah.
1: Having won grand finals alongside each other and the likes for two clubs now. He went on to talk about that a bit further. So, yeah, I don't think there's been anything untoward or any miscommunication or any executive decision from Michael McGuire.
2: No, just time.
1: Yeah, and I mean, the coach is going to pick teams based on medical advice, and if Adam is talking to the medical team at the Broncos and they're saying, hey, it's probably in your best interests to not
2: sit
1: push
2: this one out,
1: then
2: of course you'd listen.
1: Yeah, exactly.
2: So close. Okay, another feature of Teamless Tuesday is a name we didn't think we'd see again.
1: Yes.
2: On a list.
1: Yeah.
2: Jai Arrow.
1: Flicking through the teams as they came out at 4 o'clock. Jai Arrow named in the 23 jersey, named at lock for South Sydney to play the Gold Coast down there on the Gold Coast on Saturday arvo. Kicks off at 3 o'clock. Get down there if you can. Not only are the Titans, they've got their special Jai Arrow jerseys, and I know their first issue of those completely sold out, and they've done a reissue, and all of those funds are going to MND foundations. But Jai Arrow named at lock in the 23, and the South Sydney Rabbitohs have had a clearance to have an extra player on their list in Jai Arrow. So he can lead his team out as co-captain or captain, be on the field for the opening few seconds and kind of jump off. Jai Arrow, when we watched him play during his career, he was known for doing things most other players wouldn't. I hope he doesn't go rogue and try and stay on the field. But he will be there out on the field to kick it off, and he'll swap very early
2: I
1: on
2: like this
1: the game.
2: Story.
1: And
2: the whole
1: it's
2: reason
1: going to get him to 100 games for South Sydney in the last two rounds.
2: His record at the moment sits at 98.
1: Yep.
2: They want him to be able to finish his NRL career with the Souths having 100 games played in the Myrtleland Green. Is Myrtle Green?
1: Cardinal of Myrtle.
2: Cardinal of Myrtle. Thank you. Sorry, my brain stopped.
1: Just
2: there.
1: Say red and green.
2: Red and green would have been so much better.
1: Only Souths fans say Cardinal
2: Do
1: and
2: they?
1: Myrtle. But okay. The other feature for Souths, and he's not currently in the team, but he will be after these rules sort of come through and they adjust everything. Latrell Mitchell also set to return for South Sydney. I'm amazed, actually, about the gesture that Souths are making, especially in the context of their season, because these next two games, they're still in the top eight and they're facing a bit of a push from the Bulldogs from behind.
2: Well, I mean,
1: And I guess for some players, you could argue that having a disrupted start to the game with Jai being out there could be an issue, but South Sydney quite clearly are putting the person above the
2: I think it's
1: the game at the moment, and it's awesome, and it'll get Jai Arrow to that great mark. And then I guess you put that in what's been made about Adam Reynolds, although he has addressed it. It's two complete opposites.
2: Two very different things, though.
1: Yeah.
2: I think it's a great thing, and he's an extra player. It's not going to impinge on their game. And like you said,
1: no,
2: he'll go on for a couple of seconds and they'll bring him off.
1: Yeah, it'll be weird seeing Jai Arrow line up on the wing, because I assume that's where he'll be, and then he'll jump over the sideline.
2: That's true. All right, now yesterday we had a really good question that came through from Brett on 0499 880 882 after we spoke about the Gabba and whether it will get any upgrades before the Olympics. Brett asked this question: will the cricket pitches at the Gabba be relocated, widely regarded as the world's best wicket? So this is effectively just getting a shovel and slicing off the wicket and picking it up and putting it at like your local
1: at
2: oval.
1: Park, I guess.
2: Yeah. Oh, okay.
1: Short answer is no, because the Gabba is the only ground in Australia that doesn't have drop-ins. So once the AFL season's all finished, that's when the curators come in and start to develop the wicket, which that centre block at the Gabba is made out of the Gabba clay, which then becomes the cricket pitch during the summer. So
2: Short
1: answer is unless they do make a pitch once the Gabba's at the end of its life, cut that out, go and put it in a lab like they do with the other drop-in pitches at Adelaide and the MCG and the likes.
2: So weird.
1: I don't see that happening. No. What they can do, though, and it's what they did in Mackay, is use the Gabba clay to set up a square at Victoria Park or wherever international cricket's going to be played going into the future so that you can replicate the Gabba pitch, because that's what they did in Mackay over the weekend. Obviously, a lot was made about the pitch given the game was over in 2 days, but I thought it was a pretty good wicket and very Gabba-like, and all the players that played said so. So short answer, I don't think they're going to copy and paste the pitch at the Gabba to put it into Victoria Park, but there are ways around it.
2: Brett is concerned about preserving the world's

0: best cricket that is the Gabba. Yes,
1: and I hope Victoria Park has the blue, yellow and maroon seats as well.
0: I doubt it. I want them to sell them off.
1: I love the Gabba.
0: I want them to sell them off. Well, they're only those colours.
1: Should we do what they did at the FIFA World Cup final where they cut out cubes and sold them for like $1,500 to people that couldn't get to the FIFA World Cup
0: final. Would you plant some of the Gabba pitch in your own backyard?
1: I don't know if I should admit to this. I have been asked when leaving the Gabba one time by my partner, Dom, one of her friends, if I could pick up a piece of Gabba grass and bring it home for them.
0: Did you?
1: Can't confirm.
0: What if you had like grass just stuck to your shoes?
1: Yeah, that's what happened.
0: Yeah, no.
1: Very dirty shoes.
0: Curators, groundskeepers do not like that.
1: I think at Lords they're all
0: frowned upon.
1: At Lords there, if you pull grass, there's an electronic alarm that goes off at the home of cricket. I don't know if the Gabba's quite at that level.
0: Yankee Stadium it was. We did a tour and we touched it and we got in trouble. We got in trouble. Almost got a
1: slap on the wrist, by the way.
0: And very quickly, high honours at the AFL Awards tonight for a number of Queensland stars very quickly.
1: Yes, two Gold Coast players, six Brisbane players have been named in the initial All-Australian squad. And then at the AFL Awards tonight, the 23 for the All-Australian team will be picked. And I dare say we'll see the likes of Harris Andrews, Zach Bailey, Lachie Neal there, possibly even couple of first-timers in Logan Morris and Will Ashcroft. So it just shows how good a season Brisbane have had, and they got a week off and then play a big final against Sydney next weekend.
0: The pedigree that we have here. Sam Leckie, thank you so much. Appreciate your sports updates. All right, coming up after the 4:30 news, Carla's Court will be back in session. But Amy Drew, ferry disruptions, they're showing no signs of easing. You've got all the details.
2: Yeah, that's right, Carla. Well, union members were already set to strike in two separate work stoppages tomorrow through the morning and afternoon peak. But today it's been announced that on Friday, no services will be operating through the entire day. Also making headlines, authorities are working to confirm the circumstances and the number of people involved following a small aircraft crash in waters off the Northern Territory. Queensland has recorded its second detection of H5 bird flu on the Sunshine Coast. The Australian Medical Association's calling for stronger protections against AI deepfakes, with health professionals being impersonated along with their own president. And in sport, Bronco Adam Reynolds has fronted the media following news he won't get a farewell game before retirement, but he says his body is to blame and not coach Michael Maguire. I'll have more news at 5.
3: Census night was Tuesday, the 11th of August. There's still time to complete. In the census, every answer matters. Authorised by the Australian Bureau of Statistics, Canberra.
4: The Gateway Motorway is heavy northbound from Doodle to Bracken Ridge. It's under speed southbound from Tingalpa to Rochdale. Pacific Motorway is slow southbound from Rochdale south to Daisy Hill with a car on a shoulder just past Paradise Road. The Western Freeway remains jam-packed southbound from Toowong to Victory Pocket, and the Logan Motorway is heavy inbound through Forest Lake and Heathwood. Riverside Expressway heavy in and out of the city. Outbound delays extend through Woolloongabba down to Green Slopes. For traffic every 10 minutes, I'm Jimmy Clark on 882 4BC.
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0: 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It's time now for us to solve the tiny problems from family feuds to neighbourhood nag as I'm putting on the robe. I'm going to grab the gavel to settle your absolute pettiest grievances. No issue is too small. Welcome to Carla's Court.
11: In the Southeast Queensland justice system, petty grievances are considered especially irritating. In Brisbane, the dedicated host who investigates these minor inconveniences, she tolerates no nonsense, she accepts no excuses, and she definitely hates people who don't wave when you let them in. These are their stories.
0: As the court is now in the session, the guest, the plaintiff is the guest of a house party in Springfield, whom we will call Sharon, shall we just say. And I'm guessing this has happened to you. The defendant, though, today is the house party host, who we will call Patricia. The crime, well, I'm going to let Sharon tell you the story. Here is her version of the events as recreated by AI.
12: Is this rude or am I being too sensitive? I went to a friend's house for dinner on the weekend and she asked us to bring a bottle of wine. I brought a nice bottle. When I arrived, she took it straight from my hand, put it in her cupboard and opened a cheap bottle she'd already bought instead. I thought the whole point was that we would bring something to drink together. Would you find that rude?
0: Okay. 133 882 is the 4BC open line. It's the number that I need you to call to weigh in on this. Is it rude? If you're asked to go to someone's house, it might be a party, a get-together, a barbecue, whatever it might be, and the polite thing is to ask, can I bring anything? And if there is a specific request, in this case, Sharon has been asked to bring a bottle of wine. Upon arriving at this house party, the defendant, we shall call Patricia, has taken the bottle of wine that she requested to share at this dinner party, put it away, and then brought something else cheaper out that wasn't as good. That is a massive social faux pas. It's over to you, the drive jury, 133 882. Is that rude? Or is it perfectly fine? Maybe it was a case of, you know, bring over wine and we'll open all the bottles of wine. I need some context around that, but Sharon is pretty adamant that it was rude, that it was put away, and then the rest of the party guests were all served wine that was inferior, obviously, and the one that she brought was put away. 133 882, has that happened to you? Does the host have the right to choose when the gift is consumed? I don't know if it's a gift if you've asked and they say, oh, bring some wine. Maybe that you want to enjoy, not be enjoyed, watched, put into a cupboard. 0499 880 882 is the text line as well. 133 882. The best caller today, you'll win a double pass to the official opening night of Death of a Salesman. It's It's the award-winning masterpiece featuring Anthony LaPaglia. It's making his debut at QPAX Lyric Theatre August 28th to the 6th of September. If you want to be there to the opening night, the official opening night of Death of a Salesman, weigh in on this. It's Carla's Court and you are the jury members. 133-882. That's the open line. Is it okay to take something to a get-together, a barbecue or a house party or whatever, and have that be taken off you and put it straight into a cupboard? I'm sure it's a plot to a movie. Sounds like it. 133-882. Plenty of calls coming through. I think Rob in Cooperoo has called through. Hello, Rob.
13: How you doing?
0: I am well. Is this rude? Is it okay to bring something to a party and then have it be put away?
13: I don't use the word rude. I don't think that's appropriate. It's disrespectful. If that person is going to do that, what else are they going to do? I'd be very worried about that relationship.
0: Okay, so it's a bad friendship.
13: Yeah, well, it's got no basis of respect.
0: Okay. All right, Rob, so I come to your place. You've told me bring something to drink. You immediately open it to share, right? I think that's the normal way of sharing.
13: Absolutely. That's good manners. I agree.
0: Okay. All right. Well, it's pretty clear cut here. Rob, thank you so much for joining in on this. 133-882. It's Carla's Court. It's in session. We are over to you, the jury. Frank has texted in on 0499-880-882. Jesus did the opposite at the wedding. Okay. All right. 133-882 is the open line. Back with your feedback after this. Carla's Court is in session.
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15: Gateway Motorway heavy northbound from Boonville to Brackenridge. Just under speed southbound from Tingalpa to Rochdale. Pacific Motorway has a northbound crash past Logan Lee Road and Snakes Creek with heavy delays on the approach. It's slow southbound from Rochdale south to Daisy Hill with a car on the shoulder past Paradise Road. Western Freeway jam-packed southbound from Toowong to Fig Tree Pocket. Logan Motorway heavy inbound through Forest Lake and Heathwood. And the Riverside Expressway heavy in and out of the city. With traffic every 10 minutes, I'm Jimmy Clark on 882 4BC.
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0: Welcome back to the 4BC Drive Show. 133882 is the open line, thanks to Watch Smoke Alarms. It is Carla's Court. It is in session. You are the jury here, 0499 880 882. We've delved into the case of party host Patricia and her guest, her friend, Sharon. Here's a little refresher of what happened.
12: Is this rude or am I being too sensitive? I went to a friend's house for dinner on the weekend and she asked us to bring a bottle of wine. I brought a nice bottle. When I arrived, she took it straight from my hand, put it in her cupboard and opened a cheap bottle she'd already bought instead. I thought the whole point was that we would bring something to drink together. Would you find that rude?
0: Yes, I would find that rude. That was obviously Sharon via AI. We've got a couple of text messages I need to get through here. 0499 880 882. Deb says, Sharon, yes, that's rude. Next time, take a cheap bottle and hope that they open a better one. Deb. Daniel says, Carla, 100% not okay. Stay at the dinner party drinking until they have to bring out your bottle because they have nothing left. That could be a messy night. Jimmy says, Carl, in regards to the bottle of wine in the cupboard, the solution is drink that bottle of wine that she's brought out and then get onto the good stuff later. Or maybe that's what it was hoping to lead to, so you could end up on it. But usually you do it in reverse, because towards the end of the night, everything tastes the same, right? So start with the good stuff while you're still coherent, maybe. Brett says, it's an outrage, Carla. Patricia's dinner better have been good. I suspect it wasn't. Just stirring the pot. I like it, Brett. All right, let's get to your calls now, 133-882. Manpreet, hello. Manpreet joins us from Spring Mountain. Have you been to one of these parties before?
2: We have lots of parties all together, but never happened like this. Like if we bring someone for us, like we all enjoy together.
0: Yeah.
2: Like that put away.
0: That's it.
2: It must be a rude like. And the bottle is a request from the guests. So must have to give to them and enjoy together.
0: I guess that's the difference. If it was a gift, okay, it's up to them to decide what to do with it. But because she was asked to bring along a bottle of wine, you're right, Manpreet, we should have shared it. Kim in Jindalee is called. Hello, Kim.
22: Yeah, hi, Carla. I do think that person's being overly sensitive. And I do feel the solution to the problem is just for the host to have said, well, would you like me to open this bottle of wine that you've brought for yourself now, or would you like me to get something else I have? But I just think that lady's being a little bit oversensitive.
0: Well, maybe given the host was the one that put it away, Patricia's the one that put it away in the cupboard, maybe Sharon should have got some brass ones on her and said, oh, hey, that's a bottle to share with us. But sometimes, you know, you get put in an awkward position, Kim. I like your point. You're level-headed about this. Evie in Hammond has called through. Hello, Evie.
23: Hi there. How are you?
0: I'm well. Has this happened to you before?
23: Yeah, so we were asked to bring whatever we wanted to drink and also, like, brought a dessert. And my nice bottle was put away in the cupboard and we were served cask wine.
0: Wow. I'm assuming you didn't bring cask wine.
23: No, not at all. It was a lovely bottle. But I'll tell you something funny. When I first came out to live in Australia from Northern Ireland, I was invited to somebody's house and told to bring a plate. And I thought, oh, bless them. They must have a lot of people and they don't have enough plates and things. So I brought an empty plate. So I didn't realise that meant you had to have food on it.
0: Well, I mean, look, in your defence, Your Honour, well, I'm Your Honour, I'm the judge. In your defence, Evie, you know, it's a cultural thing and you learnt and I'm sure you had some laughs through it and they didn't think that you were being tight in that instance. Hopefully they didn't. Hopefully they're still friends to this day.
23: No, we still have a good laugh about it.
0: Oh, see, that's good. That's different to turning up to a house with a bottle of wine that they then keep for themselves and then being given cooking wine. That's horrible, Evie.
23: Chateau cask, indeed.
0: Oh, Evie, that is... That's very good. Well, thank you for weighing in on Carla's Court. Cheryl in Newport has called through. Hello, Cheryl.
3: Hello, Carla. Oh, my gosh. I just about cracked up listening to that last caller with the plate. I thought that was just unbelievably cute and funny. I think it's incredibly poor form to do what this host did. I am so with Sharon or Shazza at the moment. I really am, because that's you know, just not on. It's just not the Australian way. You just don't do that. If you've already got a bottle open, you say, I've got this open, we'll have yours next or what have you. And it's just not the way it's done. I even go to the point of, if someone has something that they haven't used at the end of the night, it's all boxed up, packaged up and sent back and taken home with them.
0: Oh, okay. So if we've set up...
3: I don't keep anything.
0: Oh, okay. So take it home. Take it home, you know, don't leave it here.
3: Yes.
0: Oh.
3: Yes.
0: Okay, yeah. See, I'd like to have a dinner party with you, Cheryl.
3: You're welcome anytime.
0: Ah, geez. Okay, well, overwhelmingly, it looks as though Patricia is guilty of being rather tight. 133-882 is the open line number if you want to weigh in on Carla's Court. So many text messages coming through. Carmel has texted in. Putting a bottle of wine away that had been bought over to share is a definition of rudeness. There you go, Carmel. Thank you so much. Obviously, in support of Sharon there, who's asking whether or not she's the one that she feels is this rude. Helen in Munroobin, next time take a cheap bottle. I wonder whether the friendship will last beyond this. And Jimmy has texted in, ladies and gentlemen of the jury, the key question here revolves around the term inferior wine. Research shows that $4.95 wine from Aldi has been winning awards. Perhaps the host misjudged the wine that was brought. Well, I don't know. I think regardless of that, I think if you take a bottle and knowingly put it away after you've asked your guest, you know, you always, like, that's just what you do, right? You ask, oh, what can I bring? Can I help out with anything? Can I do salad or dessert or whatever it might be? And if they ask you to bring a bottle, you just assume that's to be shared at the time of the party. All right, Peter in Westlake, you have the last say on this as the drive jury member. Hello, Peter.
4: Hello, Carla. I've had a few of these type of things happen to me many years ago. But what I do when I turn up at somebody's place and they go to grab the bottle and at the same time say, what can I get you to drink? I just twist the lid off that bottle and say, I'll have this one thing.
0: Well, so they have no option because it's open then.
4: Yes, that's right. And it works every time. I get my bottle, I don't really want.
0: Well, I mean, okay, well, it works if you've got a twist top. It doesn't work if you've got a fancy bottle that has a cork in it or champagne or something. But I like it. But also then, Peter, is it something that you would lose friendship over or would, you know?
4: No, because I tried that when I took a slab of beer over there one time.
0: I
4: grabbed some out of it and put them next to me and I'll say, oh, probably six pack will be nice out of there. That's it.
0: And then you have your share. Thank you, Peter. I appreciate your call. Well, the verdict is in. And I've got to say that overwhelmingly, Patricia is guilty of being a poor party host and, for, can I just say, being extremely tight. Sharon, the court rules in your favour. And also Evie having taken a plate, an empty plate, not knowing that that meant bring a plate of food. I think I'm going to send her off to Death of a Salesman and she can take a friend, but don't take a plate, Evie. They don't need them. 133-882 is the open line. Thanks to Watch Smoke Alarms. That is Carla's Court.
5: Traffic. Got something you want to say? You're in the right place. 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
15: The Pacific Motorway has a northbound stationary vehicle past Logan Lee Road in Slakes Creek. Has delays on the approach, while it's slow southbound from Rochdale South to Daisy Hill with a car on a shoulder past Paradise Road. Elsewhere, the Riverside Expressway is a car park in and out of the city. The Gateway heavy in patches northbound from Doondle to Bracken Ridge. The Western Freeway, jam-packed southbound from Toowong to Victory Pocket. The Bruce Highway is heavy northbound from Murrumba Downs to Kalanga. For traffic every 10 minutes, I'm Jimmy Clark on 882 4BC.
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0: All right, it's time to go all over the world. We bring you some of the top international stories of the day and some that might be a little bit quirkier. First up in the United States, the US Secret Service is investigating a disturbing video that that aired on Iranian state television that appears to threaten the life of Donald Trump's youngest son, Barron Trump. The video reportedly asks where to kill Barron Trump and shows locations that the 20-year-old is known to visit, including Trump Tower in New York. Now, it follows repeated threats from hardline Iranian media against President Trump and his family amid heightened tensions following the killing of Iran's former supreme leader. Now, the Secret Service says it investigates anything that could be perceived as a threat against those under its protection, but won't discuss specific security measures. Imagine that. Where to kill Barron Trump is aired. Obviously, this is amid negotiations between the US and Iran that have been brokered through Pakistan as well. That is still ongoing as tensions in the Middle East don't look to be easing. All right, over to the Ukraine, which is marking its Independence Day. President Volodymyr Zelensky has used the day to declare that the country wants peace but won't surrender to Russia at any price. He says Ukraine absolutely wants peace, but it isn't ready to simply surrender. Here's some of the translated audio of what Zelensky had to say.
31: Right now, it is truly very hard for all of us, but we are held firmly by the hand by a force that is not invisible at all. It is the strength of our shared circle, of supporting one another, of never doubting the person beside you, of believing in all Ukrainians. And as long as the enemy does not break that circle of ours, Ukraine will not fall.
0: Ukraine hosted British Prime Minister Andy Burnham and European Council President Antonio Costa. Now over to Japan, where 1,800 people have come together to pull a 360-ton castle as part of ongoing renovations. The keep of Hirosaki Castle, which is basically a three-story tower that was built in 1810, had to be moved to repair a wall that was damaged in a major earthquake. The keep was placed on rollers, and rotating teams of 80 people used 30-metre ropes to move it. In just one day, they only managed to move it 1.13 metres, and then the next day they shifted it just over a metre. And they will keep pulling the keep by hand until the end of the month, with about 4,100 people scheduled to move it a total of 5 metres. It really gives meaning to people power. And surely there's another way of moving it with machinery that would make it far more efficient than having 4,100 people move it by hand with ropes and pulleys. It seems very old school. Maybe it's part of some kind of sanctioned work by the state. Who knows? It's super interesting. Very labour-intensive way to get works done on a castle to repair it. All right, after 5 o'clock, you know that we are going to be doing Let's Get Quizzical. If you want your phone plan paid for an entire year, thanks to our good friends at Amaysim, give me a call now, 1-3-3-882. That's the 4BC open line. Thanks to Watch Smoke Alarms. You just have to be the last man standing in Let's Get Quizzical. You've got to answer the 10th question correctly. 1-3-3-882. That is the open line number if you would like to play and get your phone plan paid for. We'll do that straight up after the news, which comes up now.
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10: It's 5 o'clock. Good evening. I'm Amy Drew. Brisbane residents relying on the City Cats for transport need to make alternative arrangements as industrial action escalates. Kate Carlisle has the details.
11: A month of ongoing stoppages by staff operating the city's ferries will culminate in a full-day strike this Friday. Brisbane City Council has confirmed there will be no services from what would be the first to last scheduled trips. The river will be quiet again tomorrow as well, as the industrial action takes effect during the peaks of 7 and 9 in the morning and 3 and 5 in the afternoon. Union members have been in protracted negotiations with the operator's River City Ferries, saying the operator won't match the Fair Work Commission's own annual wage review increase, and concerns around improving work-life balance and fatigue aren't being addressed. Kate Carlisle, Brisbane.
10: Authorities are working to confirm the circumstances and the number of people involved following a small aircraft crash off the Northern Territory. It's believed to have occurred just after 11:30 this morning near Groote Eylandt, a remote island in the Gulf of Carpentaria. Police are searching for a group of armed people following a home invasion at Victoria Point. A 46-year-old man was allegedly stabbed multiple times after confronting the group around 1:30 this morning, who attempted to break into a property on Albatross Street. He's been taken to hospital in a critical but stable condition. The offenders remain on the run. A second potential bird flu case has been detected in Queensland. Samples taken from a dead shearwater found on the Sunshine Coast testing positive for H5 avian influenza last night. The CSIRO are examining the samples for confirmatory testing. Proposed reforms on Queensland's breach bail, go to jail laws have been tabled in state cabinet and will see offenders who breach bail forced to serve a mandatory minimum sentence of 12 months. A separate offence will also be created for youth criminals who commit any of the 47 offences covered by adult crime, adult time laws while on bail. Premier David Crisafulli telling Parliament his government is delivering on its promise.
12: We promised it would be law this year and our new bail reforms will be introduced to Parliament this week. Yeah. They will be the most significant bail reforms this state has ever seen. They will be the strongest bail reforms in the nation.
10: And the state's Industrial Relations Commission has granted Queensland teachers a 3% wage rise amid ongoing negotiations with the state government to secure a broader deal. To finance, the All Ords closed up 58 points at 9,374. One Australian dollar buying 71.4 US cents.
29: With the 4BC app, you have the power of 4BC in the palm of your hand. So add it to your phone now. Brisbane's 4BC.
10: Retiring Broncos skipper Adam Reynolds says his body is to blame for not getting a farewell match before hanging up the boots, and not coach Michael Maguire. He's fronted the media this afternoon, saying things have been taken way out of proportion.
2: I feel it's unfair to blame Madge in the situation. I mean, there was a conversation that we had on the field and went through over with the medical staff and Madge, you know, those suggestions around my body and whatnot. And ultimately, at the end of the day, it was my decision to call time, and I thought it was the right time to do it.
10: In AFL, Suns forward Ben King has informed the club of his intention to explore his options as a restricted free agent during the upcoming free agency period. And the Queensland Reds have poached Lachie Hooper from the New South Wales Waratahs, securing the versatile forward for the 2027 season. The 22-year-old saying he's only heard good things about the Reds' setup and is excited to work under new head coach Vern Cotter. It's 4 minutes past five.
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15: Logan Motorway is busy inbound through Forest Lake and Heathwood, and the Riverside Expressway remains heavy in and out of the city with outbound delays extending through Woolloongabba on down to Greenslopes. The Gateway Motorway under speed northbound from Nudgee to Bald Hills just has that heavy patch through Bracken Ridge. Western Freeway is jam-packed southbound from Toowong to Victory Pocket. And the Pacific Motorway is slow southbound from Rochdale southbound to Daisy Hill. Traffic every 10 minutes. I'm Jimmy Clark on 882 4BC.
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10: Partly cloudy, just a slight chance of a shower, an overnight low of 16 degrees. For tomorrow, high chance of rain in the morning, chance of a thunderstorm in the east, a max of 26 in the city, 27 in the west, 24 on the bayside. For Thursday, partly cloudy and up to 25. On Moreton Bay, north to northeasterly winds, 10 to 15 knots, seas below 1 metre. Right now it's 21 degrees in Sunnybank. I'm Amy Drew, and there'll be more news at 5:30 on your news leader, Brisbane's 4BC.
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0: 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We will play Let's Get Quizzical in just a moment. But coming up, Book Week. Has it been all the rage at your place? Maybe you've got grandkids or kids. Book Week, it's happening, and kids are getting excited about reading. My little one loves it. But I wonder whether or not schools are taking the fun out of it, because there are certain costumes that are being banned from some Book Week parades and festivities, and I wonder whether or not the rules are getting a bit ridiculous. So we'll cover that a little later on.
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4: 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Let's get quizzical.
0: Let's get quizzical right now. That's what we want to do. 133-882. Your phone plan could be covered by a Mason for an entire year. 133-882 is where we find Kevin from Mango Hill. Hello, Kevin.
7: Hello, Carla. How are you?
0: I am well. Now, you know the rules. There are 10 questions. You have to be the last man standing. You've got to answer the 10th question correctly. I know you're the first cab off the rank, but it can be done. It's been done a couple of times. Everyone has answered, well, not everyone, a couple of people have answered 1 through to 10. Are you ready?
7: I am ready, yes.
0: Okay, here we go. Question number one. What animal is known as the bin chicken?
7: The ibis.
0: Correct. Question number two. Kevin and Mango Hill, who is the Brisbane author of Boy Swallows Universe? Question number two. Who is the Brisbane author of Boy Swallows Universe?
7: Trevor Dalton.
0: Oh, so close. The jury is saying no. Oh, no, Kevin. You're close. You're so close. Hang up and call back. 133-882 is the open line number. Peter from Cannon Hill is standing by. 133-882. If you know the answer, who is the Brisbane author of Boy Swallows Universe? It's question number two we're stuck at. Peter, do you know the answer to this question?
8: Killer question, Carla. Killer. How about Trent Dalton?
0: Did you say killer or filler?
8: No, killer question.
0: Yeah, good.
8: Trent Dalton.
0: Yeah, good.
8: Swallows Universe.
0: We should all know that. I don't think you should be allowed into Queensland if you don't know that. Okay.
8: Yeah, that's not a bad idea.
0: Question number three, Peter in Cannon Hill. Which Australian airline has a kangaroo logo painted on the tail of its planes?
8: Well, it would have to be Qantas, surely.
0: Indeed. Question number four, Peter. Who plays the main character of Footloose, Ren McCormack? Now I gotta cut loose, cut loose. Oh, bit of thinking music. Ren McCormack is the title character of Footloose. Very handsome guy.
8: Is that the old movie?
0: Well, I mean, it's from 1980 something. Do you know who the actor is?
8: Short bloke with a big nose. It's Tom Cruise, isn't it?
0: No. No. And I'm pretty sure there's a law that Tom Cruise has that if you speak poorly of him, he's got people listening all over the world. 133-882 is the open line number. It's not Tom Cruise. I'm sorry, Peter.
8: No problem.
0: 133-882, do you know the answer to this question? Who plays the main character of Ren McCormack from the film Footloose? 133-882. Jason. Hello, Jason.
9: Hello.
0: Do you know who plays the character of Ren McCormack from Footloose? Who plays the main character? It's not Tom Cruise. Question number four. We're stuck on this film from 1984.
9: Oh, no.
0: Come on, Jason.
9: I should do, but I don't.
0: Oh, when you find out the answer, you'll be kicking yourself.
9: Yes, I will. Sorry.
0: Oh, no, Jason. All right. I'm hoping that Cameron in Pullen Vale knows the answer to this question. Who plays the main character of Footloose, Ren McCormack?
16: Yeah, it's Kevin Bacon.
0: It is, Cameron. Well done. All right. We're moving on to question number five. Which club did Adam Reynolds play for before joining the Brisbane Broncos?
16: Oh.
0: Captain Adam Reynolds, captain for the Broncos.
16: Yeah. Was it the Rabbitohs?
0: It was indeed. Okay, we're on a roll now. Question number six. Cameron in Pullen Vale. Question number six is, in degrees Celsius, what is the boiling point of water? Question 6 degrees Celsius. What is the boiling point of water? Oh, Come on, Cameron.
16: Is it?
0: Come on.
16: Is it 100 degrees?
0: Correct. Oh, you just got in there. All right, here we go. Jeez, talk about leaving it to the last minute. Question number 7. Come on, Cameron. Which Aussie artist sung about the pub with no beer?
17: Oh, it's a lonesome away from your kindred and all by the campfire at night. Well, hear the wild
0: Who sings call. This song, Cameron?
17: But there's a nothing so lonesome.
16: Oh, that'd be Slim Dusty.
0: Correct. All right, question number 8. Which country is Bali in? In which country
16: Indonesia.
0: Would you find Bali? Well done. Question number 9. I hope you've been listening. Which politician fell off his bike during a charity ride yesterday in Toowoomba? Started off in Toowoomba. It was day 1. Which politician fell off his bike during a charity ride yesterday? We're at question number 9.
16: Oh, I haven't been listening.
0: He was on the show yesterday afternoon after it happened, and I asked him about it. He's got no skin on his hip now as a result of taking a bit of a spill. Come on.
16: Oh,
0: take a stab. Come on, Cameron.
16: Angus Taylor.
0: Oh. So you are leaving everything to the last minute. It's time for the all-important question number 10. Are you ready, Cameron? You've got to answer this one correctly. Okay, the suspense is killing me. Okay, that wasn't the question. This is now question number 10. Here we go. Which country has just followed Australia's lead in banning under-16s from social media? Question number 10, Cameron, to bring it home. Which country has just followed Australia's lead in banning under-16s from social media? Come on.
16: I should.
0: Should know this. Quick. 5, 4, 3, 2, Cameron.
16: Sorry.
0: Oh, no, I'm sorry. We made it to question number 10. Brian in Windsor. Hello, Brian.
18: Hello there. Would it be England?
0: Oh, so confident. It's not England. We have to move to Peter in Barton. Hello, Peter.
19: Yeah, g'day. Actually, I thought it was the UK as well.
0: Okay, well, you've got to choose another country. Which country has just followed Australia's lead in banning under-16s from social media? They're not far from us. Don't say Tasmania.
19: New Zealand.
0: Well done. Congratulations. You've scored yourself that 365-day plan thanks to Amazon. Well done, Peter. I was really worried for a second there.
19: No worries. Thank you.
0: Okay. All right. Hang on there. We'll grab your details, of course. 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Let's get quizzical. We got there in the end. It was a good one today. We had a few questions that stumped you. We'll play again tomorrow at 5 o'clock here on 4BC Drive.
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15: Logan Motorway is under speed now, inbound through Forest Lake and Heathwood. The Riverside Expressway heavy inbound, easing outbound towards Captain Cook Bridge and through Woolloongabba. Gateway is under speed northbound from Nudgee to Bald Hills with a heavy patch through Bracken Ridge. Western Freeway still heavy southbound from Toowong to Victory Pocket. And the Pacific Motorway slows southbound from Rochdale South to Daisy Hill. With traffic every 10 minutes, I'm Jimmy Clark on 882 4BC.
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0: 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The same fundraising initiative is happening at QE2 Jubilee Hospital, Logan Hospital, Redcliffe Hospital and Bow Desert Hospital and the Bow Desert Show. So this September 3rd, give big. 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And of course, 4BC's own Gary Hargrave will be broadcasting live from the PA next Thursday, September 3rd, or in a couple of weeks. September 3rd, in conjunction with their Give Big fundraising day. 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All right, well, we need to bring out the tiny violins for this one because, sadly, Coles profits, well, they've taken a hit because... Well, mainly because they've been forced to pay their staff correctly. They reported, wait for it, a $1.09 billion net profit in the last 12 months. Ugh, it's sad. It was lower than expected because they had to set aside $235 million to address a staff underpayment scandal, that pesky thing. The supermarket sales also took a hit in the first 2 months of the financial year, because, as it turns out, rival Woolies, in a stroke of genius, rolled out its Disney's Ooshy collectible toys, and it's caused chaos with parents, me included, for kids that wanted this. It's genius. It's a stroke of genius by Woolies. So the company told investors that sales growth early this year had been running well ahead of the previous quarter before there was a temporary moderation as Woolies launched its collectibles campaign in those Ooshies. They also spoke about the changing habits of shoppers because of the cost of living crisis. People were buying things in bulk and cheaper items in bulk to then divvy it up, which is a real change in consumer behaviour. So I wonder what factors into your decision of where you shop. Do you even look at these sort of profit statements from Coles and Woolies? Does it turn you off? You know, there are people who shop, or used to at least firmly shop Coles or Woolies, but these days it would seem, I love reading a catalogue, but it would seem these days we are shopping around to get the best deal or if you're buying in bulk and divvying it up, have you gone so far as getting a Costco membership as well? I don't have any room to put, you know, kilos and piles of toilet paper and, you know, 20 bag kilos of rice. I wish I did. But I wonder whether it's changed, whether you've, when you hear about these record profits, it changes the way you shop, or is it just the way in which you view these companies? 1-833-882 is the open line. Thanks to Watch Smoke Alarms. Or, of course, you can text through 0499-880-882.
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0: James Willis has Money News on 4BC from 7 o'clock this evening. James, do you, there's record profits from Coles, but Woolies with their, you know, recycled rubberized Disney toys have just blown them out of the water. Unbelievable.
12: Well, it's interesting. And the ACCC, of course, independently, but also, I guess, kind of at the same time, has been prosecuting both the major supermarkets in this country for what was allegedly extraordinary price fixing, where a price would start, an item would start at a certain price, then it would go up in value, and then suddenly they'd say, oh no, it's actually been discounted, but it was still higher than the previous price. So,

0: Do whatever they like, and you know that's sort of the situation that we've found
1: over and over again
0: with Coles and Woolworths. Woolworths will report later this week, but you know you can't really live without them. I know there are some small alternatives and independent grocers, obviously Aldi as well. But at the end of the day, I think one way or another, most people can't live without visiting a Coles or Woolworths at least once a week, if not once a month.
1: It used to be though that, and we did have choice. You know, we had. A local supermarket was always like the friendly grocer and things, and you know, there's IGA and whatever else. But like, you know, it used to be that you were either Coles or Woolies, and now we are all shopping around for alternatives because, but there are not many alternatives to your point.
0: Yeah, I mean, it's really interesting. And look, to be honest, what part of the reason here, Carla, is the cost of doing business, and that's everything from your utility costs, your energy costs, the cost of your wages bill, which I don't think is discussed enough when we talk about some of the small businesses or medium-sized businesses that have been going broke in this country, and that is the pressure to the wage bill and the you know, the mandatory wage increases that begin at the minimum wage and work their way through the economy, which, by the way, is always in theory a good thing, but someone needs to pay that bill.
1: Yeah.
0: And the wage bill for a business has grown and ballooned since COVID every year, often, you know, in line with inflation, and, you know, someone's got to pick up the check for that service. But I mean, the other thing is Coles and Woolworths have such incredible buying power. And for anyone listening to us that has ever tried to get their product into a Coles or Woolworths store, you know, look, to be honest, it's, you could argue it's worth it, but the process to get it on the shelves, to have it up front, to put it in the catalogues, I mean, you know, these guys are fierce negotiators, put it that way.
1: Yeah, yeah, definitely. And it's one of those things, right? It's not like you have a leg to stand on, because they will negotiate on price, and you...
0: Well, that's it.
1: They can.
0: That's it. Yeah, that's it. And look, to be honest, then they'll say, well, look, here you go. We're going to put you in hundreds of stores across the country. We're going to put you featured at the end of the aisles, but it's all going to cost you. If you don't want to do that, that's fine. You can go elsewhere and not have that exposure.
1: That coverage,
0: To be honest, they're the best in the business on a number of fronts. They're very fierce negotiators. And at the same time, a lot of people, as I say, can't live without them, Carla, because we're very restricted in options, largely in large parts of Australia.
1: Yeah, absolutely. All right. To what you're talking about this evening about Labor's hidden super tax, this is one of those things that they have said that they... You know, repeatedly said the tax changes in the budgets wouldn't hit superannuation, but it appears that it is.
0: Yeah, and to be honest, this is, as you say, the one thing that they've promised throughout this process was that there would be no change or no impact on superannuation, Carla. Now, what we know now, firstly, is that they've banned people from borrowing money for a house through their self-managed super fund, which the construction industry has already warned will have a major impact on supply. But what we discovered today is that anyone that uses a managed investment trust is going to be impacted by this. Now, there is a direct consequence of this and a more indirect consequence as well. But according to the story in the Australian newspaper, basically in the accumulation pre-pension phase for an investor, a tax of 15% would apply instead of the 10% rate, equivalent to up to $500 more tax for every $10,000 of affected capital gains. This is going to hit smaller funds. It will hit people that have self-managed super funds as well. And look, I feel sorry for anyone in this boat. Now, Treasury, by the way, has said this is going ahead. It was all part of the plan. I really don't think they've actually assessed the consequences of this, but Labor's going to have a problem here, because when you start to go after a group of people that are approaching retirement age, don't have the option to pull levers and find other avenues and say, by the way, you could potentially be paying $500 more tax for every $10,000 of affected capital gains for anyone with an MIT, well, then you're going to have a fair few people upset. So I get the feeling this will be a problem. We'll do our best to sum this up across the course of a one-hour program tonight, because it's very complicated, but very worthwhile, because there's a lot of people with questions at this stage.
1: And I think, James, therein lies the point, that devil in the detail, hoping that, you know, people wouldn't go through this with a fine-tooth comb. But, I'm glad you're doing it.
0: Only 2 weeks ago, Carla, we were talking about the fact that there was a secret widow's tax in the budget, where if someone sadly lost their partner, they would, in theory, lose their tax concessions that they might have been claiming for decades and no

0: longer be able to use negative gearing because their house would have been transferred from a dual ownership into one person's name. Now, Labor didn't even know about that until it was waved through as legislation. So this has all been rushed, and I don't think we really understand the consequences and won't for quite some time.
1: Oh, it's just the budget. It's the gift that keeps on giving, James.
0: Yeah, it was like 5 months ago.
1: I know.
0: June, July, August. No, three.
1: Three.
0: Feels like five.
1: Feels a lot longer than that. And obviously, you'll have markets close up today on Money News.
0: Yeah, that's it. The ASX 200 up by 62 points or 0.68% up, 9,165 at close. A really interesting defence company. We've spoken to on Money News a few months ago. EOS led the way, up 22%. Mm. The healthcare supplier Ansell increasing another 7.64%. A lot of money in rubber gloves.
1: Low rubber gloves, yep.
0: They had a bumper result yesterday. We've already mentioned Coles up by almost 5% and the Aussie dollar buying 71 US cents at this stage.
1: All that and more. James, I'm glad you're covering it on Money News. We'll see you from 7 o'clock this evening on 4BC.
0: Thanks, Carla. Chat soon. Bye-bye.
1: James Willis there. All right, let's go to the newsroom now. Well, Queensland authorities say the state remains low risk from bird flu as a second case is detected. Amy, Drew, you've got all the details.
2: Yeah, that's right, Carla. Samples from a deceased wild shearwater found on Castaways Beach on the Sunshine Coast returned a positive result in the state government's biosecurity science lab last night. It is undergoing further testing, but the Primary Industries Minister and the Chief Biosecurity Officer both say Queensland is well prepared to handle more cases. Also today, police are investigating whether a serious assault at Victoria Point early this morning was targeted. A group of people remain on the run. The state's Industrial Relations Commission has granted Queensland teachers an interim pay rise of 3%. Police are working to determine how many people are involved in a small aircraft crash in waters off a remote island in the Northern Territory. And in sport, Broncos skipper Adam Reynolds says he wasn't overlooked by coach Michael Maguire for a farewell game. Adamant it was his decision not to play again before retirement. And Carla, I'll have more news at 6.
3: Traffic. There's the Queensland we love and the one we fear. And it takes an unwavering resilience to call both home. Suncorp Insurance. Resilience never rests.
4: Gateway Motorway has a heavy patch northbound through Brackenridge and the Logan Motorway is under speed now inbound through Forest Lake and Heathwood. Riverside Expressway still heavy inbound, easing outbound towards the Captain Cook Bridge with heavy delays once more then through Woolloongabba and down to Greenslopes. Western Freeway remains jam-packed southbound from Toowong to Victory Pocket. And the Pacific Motorway is slow southbound from Rochdale South to Daisy Hill. With traffic, every 10 minutes, I'm Jimmy Clark on 882 4BC.
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1: Adam Hawes hosts Sports Today on 4BC from 6 o'clock. Adam, good afternoon to you. What's coming up on today's show?
12: Well, Carla, we're going to talk about Adam Reynolds. Of course, that's been a big issue in Brizzy, hasn't it? The fact that he said he was good to go, and then the coach said, no, you're not, and you can sit it out, and there's been outrage. Give him a game, Madge, everyone's been saying. And late today, there was a bit of a back down from Adam Reynolds. The Broncos wheeled him out, and he sort of said, hey, back off, Madge. It was my decision, not Michael Maguire's, to sit out these final two games.
1: Yeah, whether he was under duress and being told to say that or not, who knows. But, I mean, I think it was up to him in terms of his body, what his body could and couldn't do, and he's just decided to pull up stumps. I hope there's still a celebration for him.
12: Yeah, I'm sure there will be. I'm sure there will be. He's a champion. He's a two-time premiership winner. He certainly deserves it, Adam Reynolds. So do we have some audio to play of Reno today, or have you already done that?
1: No, we've already done that. It's all right, Adam. You'll cover it so brilliantly on Sports Today, no doubt. He just basically confirms that it was his decision and not Madge's decision, because everyone's been piling on Michael Maguire, and that it was the coach's pick to leave him off the list, but it's not true. It was all up to him. Meanwhile, that game on Thursday is going to be trialling a new rule. There's been a lot of conjecture around this.
12: Yeah, I'm not a fan. I don't think many people are, but we're going to give it a go, see what happens. So basically, the team that concedes points will have the option of kicking off or receiving. So you'd imagine that they'd want the ball back, depending on the circumstances of the game. So the fear is it'll kill off the fairy tale comeback. A team chasing two tries in the last 2 minutes are going to find that difficult if the team that's conceded the try says, hey, hang on, you can kick back to us. So that's the big problem. And the other issue is it needed, Carla? I mean, the game's going really well. Do we need to be tinkering with the rule?
1: This is what I don't understand. We've had to adjust to a new style of gameplay this year as it is. Why so late in the season introduce a new rule? What is the point of that?
12: Well, it's a trial, so it's not official, but they want to have a look at it under match conditions, and they feel this is the best way to do it. I just think we need to just put the brakes on all the rule changes. There is an opinion at the NRL that if you stay still, everyone's going to go past you. But I also think we need to not go overboard.
1: Confusing for people who dip in and out, who might be on the fringes of watching or being a fan.
12: Yep.
1: It's confusing to follow the game at the best of times. That's throwing an even bigger spanner in the works. Given that it's just a trial, it's so weird. Anyway, and Jai Arrow, he's getting a fitting tribute from the South Sydney Rabbitohs. I actually quite like this.
12: Yeah, it's a wonderful initiative. The NRL and South have put their heads together with the help of the Titans and the Roosters, and they've come up with this special exemption for Jai. So he will take the field these last two games for South. That'll get into 100 NRL games for South Sydney, which is a wonderful milestone.
1: Yeah.
12: Just as importantly, it shines that light on the fight with MND, which is what Jai is going through at the moment. So I'm sure we'll see sellout crowds at both those last games, and it'll be very, very emotional.
1: Well done. Thank you so much, Adam. It will be emotional indeed. We'll catch you on Sports Today from 6 o'clock here on 4BC. Thanks, Adam.
12: Thanks, Carla.
1: Well, Arthur Miller's Death of a Salesman opens at QPAC this Friday. There's a strong Queensland connection as well with this production. I love this. Josh Helman and Ben O'Toole play Willie Loman's son in the play, Biff and Happy. Both Queenslanders who started their acting journeys here before going on to careers on stage and screen across the world. And I'm pleased to say that both Josh and Ben join me in studio. Welcome to 4BC Drive.
13: Thank you very much for having us, Carla.
14: Hey.
1: I'm surprised that this is the first time. Why have you not lobbied hard enough to get this production into Brisbane, into QPAC sooner?
13: You think they listen to us, Carla?
14: They don't listen to Josh, and I'm sorry, that's my fault. I don't know.
13: It's terrific to finally be bringing it here. We've wanted to do it for so long, but it's really about availability, and fortunately there was an absence at QPAC at the exact right time. And so we smashed ourselves in there and we're happy to be there.
1: Well, because you've both been part of the production in different iterations around the country at different times, but for quite some time now.
13: That's correct. Our original, so I'm cutting you off.
14: No, you're the smarter one anyway. So,
1: come on, Ben.
13: Our original production was in 2023 in Melbourne, and I was in that production, and then we did 2024 in both Sydney and Perth, which is when Ben joined. So, yeah, we've been doing it for quite a while now.
1: So you should be good at it then.
13: We should be good at it.
1: No pressure.
14: You'll have to come and let us know, though.
13: Okay. Yes.
14: Sure, you know, the training wheels are coming off.
13: Bring some tomatoes just in case.
1: Oh, wouldn't that be great, interactive live theatre?
13: Honestly.
1: Old school.
14: It'd mix things up for us too, so that'd be good. Yeah.
1: Well, I say that because it's a home crowd for you both, right? I'm assuming you're going to have family and friends that will join you to see you on stage.
14: Yeah, I'm actually really thrilled because Mum and Dad were able to come down to the Sydney season, and I went to drama school over in Perth, so quite a few people that have moved back since then got to come and see it. But this time coming, I've got the 4th of September, I've got maybe about 40 family members.
1: You've booked out the entire theatre.
14: We're at the Lyric. I think it's 2,000 seats or something. Yeah. But that's really exciting. I come from quite a large extended family, so to have them all come along and support is going to be – there'll be hecklers that night, I'm pretty sure.
13: A lot of tomatoes that night.
14: There'll be – yeah.
1: Well, that's so great. Well, Ben, we'll talk about your journey. You have gone all over the world with your career. Sydney was home for you for a while there, but you've decided to come back to Brisbane and put roots down here, so to speak, because it is home for you.
14: Yeah.
1: Because Brisbane has so much to offer now.
14: Yeah. It's funny. Every time I was living in Sydney pretty much since I graduated from WAPA.
1: Well, that's another thing. You went all the way to the other side of the country.
14: I know. It was my first time out of home too. Mum and Dad were just like, we're to the most isolated city in the world. Well done.
1: To study acting,
14: yeah, which... you know, at the time, I think some people were scratching the back of their head too, going like, "What an illustrious, what an illustrious prospect." So I was there. But every time I would come back and, come back to visit family and friends, the city had just kept culturally and artistically, but like the restaurant culture and everything was just really booming. And I've kind of said it quite a few times that if this, the Brisbane it is now, if this was the Brisbane I left in 2009, I don't think it would have been on the cards.
1: You would have stayed.
14: Well, yeah, I just didn't I just didn't feel that I could do what I wanted to do. It didn't sort of register for me. You know, everything was away. Whereas there's such a booming industry here now as well. I shot a TV show earlier this year called Fortitude Valley. In and around Fortitude Valley, and I just don't remember that.
1: I'm glad that's what it's about.
14: True. I know. Could you imagine if it was about something else?
1: Is it about the lousy nightlife?
14: It's about Cannon Hill, funnily enough. So,
1: But
14: it's great, and I love being able to, for quite a few years, my place in Sydney was basically just an expensive storage unit.
1: Yeah, sure.
14: So being able to work where you live is such a privilege. And, my brother's got a little baby girl now as well, so that was kind of one of the main reasons to move back, be a part of her life.
1: Cool Uncle Ben.
14: Yeah, well, look, I think so. I'm really trying to make that stick, but I seem to be the only one calling myself that.
1: And then, Josh, for you, you were born here in Queensland?
13: I was born in Adelaide, but I grew up. My
1: Sorry
13: dad
1: about
13: was a
1: that.
13: Pilot.
1: Okay.
13: How dare you? Yeah. How dare you not know my full life story?
1: Okay.
13: No,
1: but you have a Queensland connection.
13: Yeah. I studied at QUT. I've grown up... I consider myself a Queenslander. I moved here when I was 4.
1: Yep.
13: And didn't leave until 21. So, mm-hmm. Definitely all of my formative years were here, and I studied acting at QUT. So, yeah.
1: So there was a pathway here for you that you saw that maybe, Ben, you didn't see, and maybe it was a good thing leaving home or whatever. But, the option to study theatre at home at QUT and cut your teeth here, and now to bring Death of a Salesman back, that's a kind of a great full circle moment for the both of you, I'd imagine.
13: Yeah, very much so. Yeah, it's hugely exciting to finally be back here.
14: And it's also a really, really special version of this play. Neil Armfield is, it's all been said before, but he's
1: He's a director.
14: He's a director. Sorry, yeah, he's our director.
1: Director of the
14: play. Maybe that hasn't been said before. I should have said that.
1: That's okay.
14: But, you know, has such a beautiful vision with this. And LaPaglia, Anthony's Willy Loman is, like, breathtaking. Alison White's mum, Linda, is just phenomenal. And without giving too much away, because obviously everybody's going to come and see it.
1: Well, I mean, the story's been around for quite some time.
14: It has, but I don't think a lot of people have seen it like this. And this is closer because LaPaglia had that relationship with Arthur Miller.
1: That is fascinating.
14: There's a real kind of it's very true to, I think, what Miller, or it's the closest to, according to Anthony and Neil, what Miller kind of envisaged for the original play when he first wrote it.
1: And I love that the themes of Death of a Salesman feel so poignant. Means, like, it was written in 1948, was it?
14: Yeah.
1: And those themes of that era still run true to today.
14: Oh, no, it's amazing. The crowd involvement too, like certain things, like people talking about surviving a 25-year mortgage just to have nobody live in the house anymore and stuff like that. Like, the ripples throughout the crowd, those sort of cost of living issues haven't really gone away. It's amazing how much of the play resonates still. You know?
1: I think it's so cool. I know that, like you said, Anthony actually knew and worked with Arthur Miller on Broadway. I guess, you know, having that sort of personal connection, does it change the way in which you act in this? Do you feel more reverence? Do you feel like you've got a real responsibility there, or you're following Anthony's lead?
13: I mean, I think there's a sense of reverence just because of how good the material is. Honestly, it's obviously a classic and it has been for years, but we do kind of just follow Anthony's lead because, you know, the man won a Tony for A View from the Bridge and knew Arthur Miller. So it would kind of be foolish not to follow his lead, I feel like.
14: Yeah. Yeah. 100%. And it's also just such a pleasure, like, these classics, I mean, it's poetry, you know, sometimes it's really nice. You know, there are those jobs out there where you've got to work quite hard to make sense of something that's on the page. Whereas this, it's like, you know, if provided you get the line out, you know, it's so poetic, you know, the story's kind of told. It's nice. You can actually just let it work through you rather than having to work against it. Yeah. Some material out there. Yeah.
1: Well, you mean like bringing it to life?
14: Yeah. Yeah. Yeah.
1: I think maybe that's because, you know, that whole family expectation and money and work, all the pressures that we are all feeling is brought to life by you guys on stage. But I remember studying it at school. So it was a tome that it was compulsory reading. I didn't feel like, it felt like work. Obviously it was schoolwork at the time, but now when you go back, you're like, oh, there was a reason why we were taught this stuff at school.
14: Yeah,
13: that's right. A couple of weeks ago in Melbourne, we just finished our Melbourne run, and a couple of weeks ago, we had a group of school kids who had come in to see the play, and I didn't get to meet them, but I was told afterwards that one of them apparently, as soon as the play ended, turned to one of his friends with like eyes like dinner plates apparently and said, I had no idea reading it that this was really what it's about and this is what it is. It's such an experience to read it on the page,
1: yeah,
13: especially in the context of school where you kind of feel like, you know, you're doing an assignment.
1: It's compulsory. Yeah.
13: You're made to do it. It's a whole other thing to be in a theater and have the experience of seeing it brought to life. It really is, I think, an astonishing production. We feel, well, I won't speak for you. I feel very lucky to be part of it.
14: Josh has got huge tickets on himself. I mean, it's okay.
1: It's pretty good and he's all right.
13: I mean, to be there.
1: you have an enormous responsibility. Josh Hellman, Ben O'Toole, my guest right now in studio, part of Death of a Salesman. And it opens on the 28th of August. Which, to my calculation, is in a couple of days' time.
13: Mm-hmm.
1: I hope you've been rehearsing.
14: Thankfully, we just came off the Melbourne run, so it's sort of fresh.
1: It's fresh.
14: And
1: that's
14: there have
1: good.
14: Been no big nights in between, so yeah, it's all still there.
1: Well, I'm pleased to say that we do have a double pass to give away to the opening of Death of a Salesman. So, if anyone is listening and would love to see these two lovely gentlemen in action, and along, of course, Anthony LaPaglia and Alison White, who's fabulous,
14: they'll
1: as
14: be
1: well.
14: There. Yeah, they'll be sure. There.
1: They'll happen to be there at QPAC. 133-882. If you would like to go along to the theatre. I think it's an amazing thing that you can do to go along to live theatre. Are you right if we stick around and we'll have a listen to whoever calls through 133-882? We can have a chat to them. Are you right to have a chat to
13: Absolutely.
1: Our listeners?
14: Yeah, yeah, bring it on.
1: All right, 133-882 is the open line number if you would like to win that double pass to the opening night of Death of a Salesman. We'll take a quick break and be back after this.
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4: In Moorooka, there's a crash on Muriel Avenue with the left lane blocked eastbound towards Salisbury. Gateway Motorway heavy northbound through Brackenridge and Logan Motorway is under speed inbound through Forest Lake and Heathwood. Riverside Expressway heavy in and out of the city. Outbound delays extending through Woolloongabba down to Greenslopes. The Western Freeway is slow going southbound from Indooroopilly to Fig Tree Pocket and the Pacific Motorway under speed northbound from Tanimura to Slakes Creek. For traffic every 10 minutes, I'm Jimmy Clark on 882 4BC.
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1: Welcome back to the 4BC Drive Show. I'm joined in studio by Josh Hellman and Benno Tool, stars of Death of a Salesman, and Helen from Kingston has called through. Hello, Helen.
20: Hello.
1: Oh, don't be starstruck. It's just me. Oh, and Josh and Ben.
13: Definitely don't be starstruck by us.
20: I'm excited. This is the first time I've spoken to anyone on radio. That's exciting.
1: Oh, well, first time caller, long time listener. I appreciate it, Helen. Well, you've got the stars of the show. They're going to award you your prize.
20: Oh, that's wonderful. I'm really excited. I actually had a brief period where I worked at QPAC many years ago. I was a temp, and I really loved that feeling of being in such a vibrant environment. When I heard about this Arthur Miller play, I thought, oh, I studied him. He's been a senior. That's wonderful.
1: We were just talking about that. Well, they've got a double pass to give to you.
14: Yeah, congratulations, Helen. We'll be seeing you on Friday night.
20: Awesome. Really excited. Thank you so much.
14: No, thank you.
13: It's our pleasure.
1: Thanks for listening. Yeah, it's coming out of their pay. We've got to dock them. Helen, you stay on the line. We'll grab your details.
14: We'll find you at the bar, Helen.
1: Yeah. She knows her way around, having worked at QPAC. Josh and Ben, thank you so much for coming in. We really appreciate your time. We love Queensland has done good and you're on stage putting this show on for the rest of us. I really appreciate it. Good luck. Do I say break a leg or chookers or what do I say?
13: Both.
14: Both, actually,
1: okay,
14: yeah.
1: All right.
13: Yeah.
1: Yeah. All right.
14: Well, but just one to me and one to him, maybe.
1: Okay, broke both legs? No.
14: Do you know what? Yeah.
13: You should have stopped while you're ahead.
14: It's going so well.
1: Sorry. Thank you so much for dropping by. We'll see you, of course, opening night is on Friday. It's a limited run, so if people want to get tickets, they're on sale now through QPAC. Enjoy the run. It is until September 6th. We'll see you on stage.
13: Thank you so much.
14: Thanks for having us, Carla.
1: All right, we'll take a quick break and we'll wrap things up with your weather forecast for tomorrow after this.
3: Traffic. Got something you want to say? 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
4: In Maruka, there's a crash on Muriel Avenue. It's got the left lane blocked eastbound towards Salisbury. The Gateway Motorway, heavy northbound through Brackenridge, and the Riverside Expressway is also heavy inbound. It's easing outbound towards the Captain Cook Bridge. Heavy then once more as you make your way through Woolloongabba down to Green Slopes. The Western Freeway is slow going southbound from Indooroopilly to Fig Tree Pocket. And the Pacific Motorway and the speed northbound from Tanimura to Slakes Creek. The traffic every 10 minutes. I'm Jimmy Clark on 882 4BC.
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1: Well, joining me on the line now is Melissa Downs from Nine News. Melissa, what's happening on the bulletin tonight from 6?
22: Well, Carla, a driver has been caught out in a big way, allegedly on drugs while driving at a staggering speed on a southeast highway. You can see the moment police pull him over. Also tonight, Queensland records its second case of bird flu with a dead shearwater found on the Sunshine Coast. The Premier is spruiking landmark new laws, overhauling our bail system, though questions are already mounting. Jai Arrow is set to return to the footy field, the NRL making a temporary rule change allowing him to reach the 100-game milestone for his beloved Rabbitohs. We look at what sparked an Australian crackdown on some AI-generated music. Tonight, the hardline stance against the technology. Details about the controversial gun that is still legal in Queensland. We investigate the urgent calls to close that loophole. And more details about the simple eye test that could detect Alzheimer's decades earlier.
1: All that and more. We'll see you this evening tonight from 6 o'clock on Nine News. Thank you, Melissa.
22: I'll see you then.
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3: 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On 4BC Drive, a weather report.
1: All right, very dramatically, let's take a look at some of the weather and temperatures across southeast Queensland for tomorrow. In Brisbane, it'll be a little bit of a rainy one, a top of 26 degrees and showers throughout the day. So I'm guessing it's going to be humid as well. This is winter. We're moving from cold to humid straight away. In Logan, it'll be a top of 25 degrees tomorrow and cloudy with showers expected in the morning. In Ipswich, it'll be 27 degrees with some showers about. In Redlands, expected top of 25 degrees tomorrow, cloudy with showers about, especially in the morning, light winds as well. On the Gold Coast, it'll be a top of 25 degrees and some showers there as well, some light winds throughout the day. And on the Sunshine Coast tomorrow, it'll be an expected top of 24 degrees. Also some showers about, some light winds there as well. Amy Drew has some breaking news on a stabbing in Moreton Bay, which has been investigated by police. Details with her very shortly with her news bulletin at 6 o'clock. 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Of course, we spoke with Greens MP Michael Berkman with his plans to buy it back. He joined us today. 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Thank you so much for joining us today on the Drive program. Adam Hawes is standing by for sports today. And then, of course, James Willis with Money News at 7. We'll see you tomorrow.
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6: It's 6 o'clock. Good evening. I'm Amy Drew. Police are investigating a wounding incident in Moreton Bay. Emergency services were called to an address on Campbell's Pocket just before four this afternoon, following reports of a 42-year-old man sustaining a stab wound. The man was airlifted to hospital with serious injuries. Investigations into the circumstances are ongoing. Meantime, a Redlands local is critical but stable in hospital following a serious assault at Victoria Point. Initial inquiries suggest the 46-year-old man confronted a group of armed people attempting to break into a home on Albatross Street just after 1:30 this morning before being stabbed several times. No arrests have been made. Police are probing whether the incident was targeted. Queensland has recorded a second case of bird flu after samples from a dead seabird on the Sunshine Coast tested positive for the H5 strain. But authorities remain adamant the state is prepared to deal with more cases. Chief Biosecurity Officer Rachel Shea says Queensland's risk remains low and officials need to be prepared.
7: I think we could safely say that we've modelled for all eventualities, and what we're seeing in some of our southern states is what potentially could happen in Queensland. As the migratory seasons continue, both this year and in the coming years, we may see mass events in Queensland.
6: Community opposition to AI data centres is growing as the government seeks to adopt a national framework. Federal politics reporter Nelson Scott.
8: Labor will use Wednesday's national cabinet meeting to push for a unified AI framework that would force new data centres to generate their own renewable energy. But resistance is expected from Queensland and the Northern Territory, who are pushing for a power-agnostic approach which would allow operators to use coal and gas to run their facilities. Energy Minister Chris Bowen argues this strategy will drive up power prices and make the grid less reliable.
25: We're against that in the Albanese government. The Chris Ifula government appears to be okay with that.
8: The meeting coincides with new research showing AI data centres are only marginally more popular than nuclear power plants. A Demos poll reveals just 23% of people want a facility built in their community, with the majority concerned the centres will increase electricity bills. Nelson Scott, Canberra.
6: Also today, industrial action on Brisbane's ferry network is escalating, with a full-day shutdown now planned for Friday. Workers were already set to strike tomorrow during the morning and afternoon peak. And the state's Industrial Relations Commission has granted Queensland teachers an interim pay rise of 3%. To finance, the All Ords closed up 58 points at 9,374, one Australian dollar buying 71.4 US cents.
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6: Back off, Madge. That's the message from Broncos skipper Adam Reynolds, insisting it was his call and not coach Michael Maguire's to stand down from team selection, meaning he'll miss out on a home farewell before retirement. The comments were a backflip on a statement just 24 hours earlier, where he claimed he wanted to play against Storm on Thursday night, but was overlooked. Jai Arrow has been given the honour of being named Rabbitohs co-captain alongside Cam Murray for the side's clash against the Titans on Saturday. The NRL granting a rule change, allowing the medically retired star to run out for South Sydney's final two games of the season to hit his 100-game milestone. And the AFL Awards are happening tonight in Melbourne. The All-Australian squad will be confirmed during the event. Eight Queensland stars are fighting for a spot. Meantime, Tuk Miller has secured a multi-year extension with the Suns, taking him through until the end of 2030. It's 4 minutes past six.
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4: In Maruka, a crash on Muriel Avenue eastbound towards Salisbury has cleared. The Gateway Motorway is heavy northbound through Bracken Ridge. The Riverside Expressway underspeed inbound and delay-free outbound towards the Captain Cook Bridge with conditions easing through Wollongabba to Green Slopes. The Western Freeway is still heavy southbound from Indooroopilly to Fig Tree Pocket. And the Gateway Motorway delay-free southbound from Bald Hills to Stretton. And it's a good run to either coast on the M1 and Bruce Highway. With traffic every 10 minutes, I'm Jimmy Clark on 882 4BC.
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6: Partly cloudy for the evening, an overnight low of 16 degrees. Looking ahead to tomorrow, high chance of rain for the morning and a possible thunderstorm on the Bayside. A top of 26 in the city, 27 in the west, 24 in the east. Thursday, partly cloudy and a max of 25, the same for Friday. On Moreton Bay, north to northeasterly winds 10 to 15 knots, seas below 1 metre. Right now it's 20 degrees at Middle Park. I'm Amy Drew, and there'll be more news at 7 on your newsleader, Brisbane's 4BC.
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31: Plenty of big yarns around this Tuesday evening. Thank you so much for your company. We also have a family pass to win for Friday night's Panthers-Bulldogs clash at CommBank Stadium. That's a huge clash. So stay listening for details on how to win that family pass. Love to hear from you as well. Of course, 131873 is the number. 0460 873 873. 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Click on the feedback icon. Well, what a wonderful story it was today from the NRL and the Rabbitohs. The rules have been changed to allow Jai Arrow to run out for South Sydney's final two games of the regular season. So that will see Jai take his tally to 100 games for the Rabbitohs, a milestone we thought was out of reach when he was diagnosed with motor neuron disease earlier this season. Essentially, Jai will run out in full kit for kickoff before coming back to the bench. The Rabbitohs will be allowed a 7-man bench to make it happen, and the interchange won't be counted. So Arrow will take the field again on Saturday at Cbus Super Stadium on the Gold Coast against the Titans. That's his old club. And they are also going to be wearing special Jai Arrow jerseys. Then he'll run out for the final round derby against the Roosters on Friday week at Allianz Stadium. There will not be a dry eye in the house. The 100-game milestone is fantastic, but I'm sure Jai will be just as pleased to see the renewed exposure as he leads the fight against that evil disease that is MND. South Sydney CEO Blake Solly will join me for more on this story later in the program. Well, the teams are in for the penultimate round of the NRL. And yes, Jai Arrow, he is at lock for Souths in jumper number 23. He's also been named co-captain. What a great honour. Co-captain Jai Arrow, along with Cameron Murray, who will start from the bench. Just a brief stint there on the pine. Latrell Mitchell has also been named on an extended bench to face the Titans. Roosters captain James Tedesco, he returns from an ankle injury to take on the Dolphins. There's another big game. A couple of huge ins for the Cowboys. Tom Dearden and Jeremiah Nanae are back from injury. They need to beat the Tigers to stay in the top eight. That might not be a simple task after what the Tigers did to the Roosters. I'll go through those teams in more detail a little later in the show. Plus, we will have the Deep Heat injury report. Now, as I told you on last night's show, there will be no farewell game for Adam Reynolds. What a blow that is. Since then, though, the story has really bubbled over because the Broncos skipper came out and said, you know what, I was available to play, but was ruled out by Coach Michael Maguire on the advice of medical staff. So that hasn't gone down particularly well with Broncos supporters, even some of his teammates. Have a listen to Ben Hunt earlier today on 4BC's Mornings program with Jason Matthews.
0: We knew how hard he's been pushing the last few weeks, and, you know, seeing him train out there yesterday, had been through that full session. We thought for sure he was going to get another run around, and we were excited to have, you know, one of the best players to play our game come back, and our captain to come back and, you know, play his final games at Suncorp.
31: Yeah, that makes me even more confused. A club legend says he's fit for a farewell game. His teammates, as you just heard, are excited to see him ready to play, but the coach knocks it on the head. And the Broncos fans have had to sit through so much this year. This could have given some joy. Imagine if Reno came in off the bench and kicked the winning field goal. If a player like Adam Reynolds says he's good to go and you can't make the finals, surely he could have had a 20-minute cameo off the bench. The risk of injury, it's a calf. If he blows it out, he's retiring anyway. I mean, maybe Michael Maguire is feeling the pressure. He needs to bank as many wins as possible. He needs to finish as high on the ladder as possible. Let me know what you think. Should Adam Reynolds have been granted a farewell game? 131873 is the number. 0460 873 873 is the text line. Now, apparently the Broncos weren't too thrilled that Reno had all those things to say. So he has come out and done a press conference today just to clarify his comments, and he has come to the defence of Coach Michael Maguire, who has taken some heat the past 24 hours. So I'll play you those comments from Adam Reynolds a little later in the show. Now, the best caller tonight wins a family pass to the Panthers-Bulldogs clash at CommBank Stadium Friday night. Any topic you like could be simply why you'd like to go to the game. Maybe you've got a beef with the bunker. Maybe you're mad with Madge. Or what about reports the Warriors and Sharks might be forced to give up a home final to play at a bigger venue? Jump on the open line, 131873, for your chance to win. I do have an esteemed panel here to judge the best caller. And in case you miss out, family tickets in the North Grandstand at CommBank are just $67. That's family tickets when you use the promo code FAMILY67. So you can secure your tickets now from Ticketmaster. Very shortly, I'll catch up with Panthers lock Lindsay Smith. Week one of the Premier League has wrapped up today. Chelsea beating Fulham 3-2. They kicked a goal after 31 seconds. What a start. Stan Sports' Mark Bosnich will be along shortly to tell us all about it. Adam Hawes with you this Tuesday, the 25th of August. Welcome to Sports Today.
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31: Well, huge game Friday night. The Panthers are hosting the Bulldogs at CommBank Stadium. Hopefully we can fill the place because it's like finals come a couple of weeks early. One man who I'm sure is licking his lips to get out there is Panthers lock Lindsay Smith. He's on the line now. Hey, Lindsay, welcome to Sports Today.
13: Hey, mate, how you going?
31: Really good, mate. Thanks for your time. Hey, strong win over the Storm last week in Melbourne. You guys really had to dig deep in that second half.
13: Yeah. But the second half was... Yeah, it's a little bit different compared to the first, that's for sure. But, just happy that we could sort of hold on and get the win.
31: And you had a spell in the sin bin. You weren't the only one, mind you, on that night. Liam Martin, he was in the sheds too. Storm had 13 and 11 at one stage. Were you a little bit nervous?
13: That's actually the first time I've ever been sin binned in rugby league. So it was quite a new experience, but... I wasn't on the field, so it was probably a bit more nerve-wracking actually watching than being out there, so...
31: Okay, I just need to circle back to that. So you've never been sin bin. What, you're talking about junior footy as well?
13: Yeah. Junior footy, any time, to be honest. That's the first time ever.
31: So, did you know where to go, or did that to say, hey, Lindsay, you got to go down this way, mate?
13: Nah, I knew I had to go off and down the sheds, but, yeah, that's about it.
31: Okay, all right. Well, one's enough, mate. You don't need that experience again. Hey, exactly. As a fan, mate, I love this time of year. All the big games roll around. How are you feeling about this one against the Bulldogs?
13: Yeah, it's another big win, obviously. Bulldogs, they're sort of found some really good form of late, and obviously their season's on the line as well. So, expect them to be at their absolute best and can't wait.
31: Yeah, because as you touch on, there is a lot at stake. The Dogs, they need to win this one to stay in the race for the finals. Are you ready for them to throw absolutely everything at you?
13: Yeah, of course. I guess sort of you sort of expect that every week, and you need to be ready for that. But obviously, with what's at stake, you can almost guarantee that they're going to be at their best and they'll be firing. And they did that at the start of the year against us, and they got the wood over us. So, it'd be good to learn some lessons from that and hopefully turn around.
31: Yeah, I wanted to just touch on that one because you guys started the year like a house on fire. Then they really caught you by surprise in round six. Great win for them. Their best of the year, I'd say. Will you look back at that game, Lindsay? Just take a few lessons from it?
13: Oh, there's things in that game that I think we've sort of had to take a leaf, and learn our lessons from that earlier in the year. But it's still obviously there. And there's definitely things in that game that we needed to improve on, and areas that we probably still need to improve on. So, we'll definitely need to be better for that.
31: I'm speaking with Lindsay Smith from the Panthers. Lindsay, it's just so tight at the top of the ladder. You need to win to stay in the top two. The Roosters and the Warriors are up there as well. Has that been spoken about by Ivan Cleary?
13: No, not necessarily. I think you can definitely get carried away by looking at the ladder, and that can sort of take your focus on focus off what you sort of need to do on the weekend. So the main thing for us is just focusing on what we can do this weekend and what we can do at training each and every day. And that's the most important thing. And the things like the ladder and that, they'll take care of themselves at the end of the day. So as long as we can focus on what we can control and make sure we put our best foot forward on Friday night, we'll be ready to go.
31: Yeah, and the Panthers had a bit of a flat patch there, 3 wins from 8 games. But that win over the Storm, did it feel like you were getting back to the old form from earlier in the year?
13: Yeah, definitely. I feel like we had a tough couple of games, which is, I think, will help us in the back end of the year. We obviously had the Warriors over there, and we had to learn some lessons from that game in the first half where we probably just, we missed a jump, and they sort of put it over us. And the pleasing thing about that game is we were able to sort of stay in the fight and, I guess, give them a slight scare at the end, which definitely gives you confidence going forward. And then obviously the Roosters, that was a tough one as well. But at the same time, we're in that game for a long period, probably 75 minutes of that game until they scored at the end there. So there's definitely things we need to work on, but we know we're sort of not too far away. And then to do that sort of down in Storm, that first half in particular, was definitely pleasing to sort of get our footy on and score some tries, that's for sure.
31: Yeah.
13: And then the second half, obviously, to, I guess, overcome a little bit of adversity with sort of 3 going in the bin in one half and to hold on that was pleasing as well.
31: And what about Isaiah Yeo? He went down with that pec injury in the Warriors game. We don't know when he'll be back. Right from the outset there, you were nominated as the man to take over from Isaiah Yeo. They're big boots to fill. Are you enjoying that role?
13: Yeah, it's not too dissimilar from front row, obviously. Yeo, he's a massive part of our team. With him on the field, obviously we're a better footy team. But at the end of the day, that's footy. And I guess I've got to sort of fill that role. But at the end of the day, I've got to also realise I'm not Yoey. And I think that's something Ives really big on, is just trying to bring your best footy and what you can bring to the team. And obviously I bring something slightly different to him. But, play that position, it's not too dissimilar to what the role I sort of normally play, but you definitely get a little bit more freedom and shape around you, which is, it's enjoyable.
31: Beautiful. Well, Lindsay, again, mate, really appreciate your time. Can't wait for Friday night at CommBank Stadium. Best of luck against the Bulldogs.
13: Thank you very much. Thanks, mate.
31: Lindsay Smith there from the Panthers. And just reminding you, if you want to go to that game, just be the best caller, 131873, and you will have yourself a family pass. Just some contract talks out of those two teams, the Panthers and the Bulldogs. Well, the Panthers, this story from Dean Ritchie in the Telegraph, the News Corp. Liam Martin and the Panthers have suspended all contract talks until after this season. The development follows a meeting on Tuesday between Martins manager Alan Ganey and Panthers general manager of football Shane Elford and Penrith chief executive Matt Cameron. Ganey remains confident a deal can be struck. Talks were productive, Ganey said. Both parties are mindful of the timing and potential distractions around upcoming finals. Apparently all parties left the meeting feeling comfortable about an impending deal being reached. Liam Martin. So putting talks on hold, but it sounds pretty confident that he will be staying at the Panthers. And they have got a few they're going to lock away before November 1. Liam Martin's one of them. Nathan Cleary's the big one. Isaiah Yeo as well. And Moses Leota. They're the ones that spring to mind. Big names. And as for the Bulldogs, so this story, David Riccio for News Corp. Jacob Preston agrees to terms on a 4-year contract extension. Jacob Preston is poised to remain a Bulldog. The talented back rower has agreed to terms on a new 4-year deal that will keep him at Belmore until the end of 2031. The new 4-year deal is understood to be worth around $3 million. So that's a bit over $700,000 a season. So initially there were reports he'd been lowballed to $600,000, and it looks like the Bulldogs have come to the party with a bigger offer. And that makes a lot of sense, keeping Jacob Preston. He's come through the ranks. I think we all realise he will be playing State of Origin at some stage. He's a quality player, and he's been their best forward for a couple of years. So there you go. Looks like Jacob Preston is staying in the kennel for another 4 years. Let's check the text line before we hit a break. Scotty says, "G'day, Adam. I get down on the NRL sometimes, but what they are doing for Jai Arrow, well, good on them. Great outcome for a great bloke." Well said, Scotty. Sandra says, "Hey, Adam, what a wonderful thing the footy community is doing for Jai. That's really good news. Lovely." Thank you, Sandra, for that one. Dave, the bus driver, "The Bunnies are so cool. Jai is a hero." Well said, Dave. And Bernie says, "Adam, I would prefer to see Reynolds run out again than see Madge coach another game for the Broncos. After we lost Tio, we have played like crap, to be honest. Love the show. Cheers, Bernie." Good on you, Bernie. There you go. Plenty happening at the Broncos. Keep those texts coming, 0460 873 873. And don't forget, if you want a family pass to Panthers v Bulldogs, jump on the open line, 131 873. We'll be back straight after this.
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4: The Western Freeway has a heavy patch southbound from Indooroopilly to Victory Pocket, but otherwise it's quiet on the majors now. The Gateway Motorway delay-free both ways from Bald Hills to Stretton. The Riverside Expressway and Inner City Bypass are trouble-free in and out of the city. It's the same on the Centenary Highway. The Logan and Ipswich Motorway is fine for your east-west trips. Pacific Motorway moving to speed north-south, and it's a good run to either coast on the M1 and Bruce Highway. For traffic every 10 minutes, I'm Jimmy Clark on 882 4BC.
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4: If the walls of the Normandy could talk, they'd tell you they'd never moved an inch, even as the city around them transformed. They've felt the pulse of Brisbane for over 130 years through wartime shouts and victory cheers. Today, the legend lives on. From an icy cold drink in the beer garden to a family lunch in the bistro. 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

0: this weekend, but then they have the Cowboys in Townsville. He won't be playing in that one. Tolu Kola from Manly, he's out for the rest of the season after having, suffering an ankle injury courtesy of a hip drop tackle from Dom Young from the Knights. For Parramatta, Jordan Samrani, he has an adductor strain but hopes to be back next week against the Dragons. And Dallin Watene Zalesniak from the Warriors, he has a broken collarbone. I think he underwent surgery today, in fact, DWZ. So hopefully he's back for the finals. We'll have to wait and see. Let's go to the open line now. Darren has called in from Lithgow. Read the Panthers. G'day, Darren.
1: Hello. How you going?
0: Good, good, mate. Tell us about the Panthers.
1: They're doing pretty good this season. They've had a bad season last year.
0: Yep.
1: But, I'm a Penrith Panther.
0: Yep. And you'd like to go to the game, watch them take on the Bulldogs?
1: Yeah.
0: Okay.
1: Yeah, maybe. Yeah.
0: Well, Darren, I reckon you're in the running as a Panthers fan for that game on Friday night, a family pass up for grabs. Thank you so much for your call, Darren. The Panthers looking pretty good for adding another premiership this season. Last year, Darren didn't think they went too bad. They didn't go too bad. They got to a prelim, but they did have a slow start last year. But Darren is on board for the Panthers. Now, just returning to this Adam Reynolds story, was he told to sit out the last two games? Was his decision? We're going to hear from Adam in just a second. But you can also check out the Continuous Call Team daily podcast. And today I was joined by the Sydney Morning Herald sports editor, Neil Breen.
2: Madge is the Grinch that stole Adam Reynolds, the beautiful end to his career. Like, I reckon that's a low act. He should have played him. Like, you got 19 players now. You got stacks of interchanges. It's a match where they're going to trial rules. Give him a go, Madge. Come on.
0: Yeah, so for the full chat there, check out the Continuous Call Team Daily Podcast on YouTube and Instagram. Now, Adam Reynolds, he spoke late this afternoon and he has come to the defence of Michael Maguire.
3: The way that Madge has been blamed for it all, it was my choice to call time. It's been perceived as it was Madge's call. Look, he's given me the opportunity to get, back out there on the field. And, when you're talking to medical staff and whatnot and the care factor that they have for the player, you know, is great, then you have to listen to that sometimes. And, I thought it was the right time to do so. And I didn't want to drag it on, whether it be for the Bulldogs game or whatnot. So I was just going to call time there. I was, trying everything to get back out there. But with limited preparation, I didn't think, I was doing anyone any favours. And the club, the team always come first.
0: Yeah, look, the way it came out last night from Renault, it did sort of put the blowtorch on Michael Maguire. But look, in the end, it is the coach and medical staff who have the final say. It's their job to pick players who can win games. It's not about ensuring fairy tales, as much as we'd all love to see that. Nothing can take away from the career of Adam Reynolds. 323 NRL games. There's not much of him. He threw his body into everything. Two premierships for the Broncos and Rabbitohs. Broke droughts at both clubs. So, whether he played another game or not, it's a fantastic career. Nothing will take away from that. So congratulations again goes to Adam Reynolds. Now, his former teammate at the Rabbitohs, Cody Walker, he was disappointed not to see Renault get one last game. But he was also talking today about this wonderful initiative from the NRL that'll see Jai Arrow take the field for the last two games.
4: Very happy that we can honour him and get into those two games that he thoroughly deserved. He's a big part of our club, a big part of our team, and he's a big part of my life. Since he's come to the club, so beautiful way to sort of send him off, you know what I mean? That's one of the beauties of our great game, is that when one of our own is going through a bit, I think we all sort of band together regardless of, you know, what team that everyone plays for and the rivalries and everything like that.
0: Yeah, it's going to be very, very emotional starting on Saturday at Cbus Super Stadium, then again next Friday night at Allianz Stadium. Just a reminder, we have South CEO Blake Solly coming up very, very shortly on the program. Switching codes, and Richmond players are denying they mocked the Swans scandal during Mad Monday celebrations that were captured on cameras and have been splashed over every bulletin. You've probably seen the vision that shows one of the Tigers players having his backside slapped. In a statement, the club said Richmond is aware of a video circulating from a player end-of-season gathering. In other words, a Mad Monday. The club has spoken to the players who expressed their embarrassment over their behaviour. The players are adamant they were in no way referencing or making light of recent matters. So, look, the timing's not great. The

0: Optics aren't great. I've got no idea if these blokes are making light of the sexual assault allegations levelled at the Sydney Swans or not. It simply could be boys being boys, end of year drink, letting off some steam. The publican came out and he said the Richmond players were a pleasure to deal with. And he had a dig at the media for hanging around waiting for a slip-up. Look, clubs in the AFL and NRL, they need to look at how Mad Mondays are managed. The only safe way really is to hold these bonding sessions in a fortified dungeon, probably on a deserted island away from prying camera lenses. Now, just a reminder, there's a family pass up for grabs. Best call of the night goes to the Panthers-Bulldogs game on Friday night. Family tickets in the Northern Grandstand, just $67 when you use the promo code FAMILY67. So you can secure your tickets from Ticketmaster. Now, just before we hit a break, there's a very, very interesting story that's broken on the Sydney Morning Herald. This relates to this from Daniel Bredick and James Costa. Pekowski launches legal action against Brighton Grammar over first concussion. This is former Australian cricketer Will Pekowski. He's taken legal action against Brighton Grammar School, alleging that the elite private school mishandled the first of what became a career-ending series of concussions. So legal action has commenced in the Victorian Supreme Court. So this could have huge ramifications. Pekowski just played the one test match for Australia. He was a very talented opening batsman, but just a series of head knocks saw him have to announce his retirement. He was advised by Cricket Australia to call it quits, which is what he did. But he's always said that he suffered a very heavy concussion while at school, playing footy, and that's where his 13 concussions came from. That's where it stemmed from. So anyway, we'll watch that one with interest. We need to get to a break. On the other side, it's Rabbitohs CEO Blake Solly.
1: 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Keep the conversation flowing. 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
2: It's quiet on the majors now as you make your way from to and through the River City. The Gateway Motorway delay-free both ways from Vaughan Hills to Stretton. 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It's the same on the Centenary Highway and the Western Freeway. The Logan and Ipswich motorways are fine for your east-west trips. Pacific Motorway is moving to speed north-south, and it's a good run to Ida Coast on the M1 and Bruce Highway. With traffic every 10 minutes, I'm Jimmy Clark on 882 4BC.
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0: Adam Hawes with you this Tuesday evening, 24 to 7 o'clock on Sports Today. Fantastic initiative from the NRL in South Sydney today. Jai Arrow will be allowed to take the field for the final two Rabbitohs games of the season, which we spoke about earlier in the program. It's going to allow him to reach that cherished 100-game milestone at South, plus bring even more awareness to the fight against MND. So one of those heavily involved in this special exemption is Rabbitohs CEO Blake Solly. He's on the line now. Hi, Blake. Welcome to the show. Well done. Everyone's really touched by this news today.
12: Yeah, thanks, Adam. And it's going to be a great initiative for Jai, but I do want to thank the Titans and the Roosters, who've been fantastic all the way through, and Peter at the NRL and also Clint at the RLPA for their understanding and for making it happen. We're very appreciative of all the support that we've got to pull this off over the weekend and next week against the Roosters.
0: Okay, so when was this idea first hatched?
12: A couple of weeks ago. So Wayne and Jason Clark, our football manager, and a few of the staff here came up with the idea and went to Jai to make sure he was okay with it, and he was over the moon about the prospect. And then we went to the NRL to see what sort of would have to happen from the mechanics of it to make it happen, and the RLPA, and they were great. And then Steve Mitchell at the Titans and Joe Kelly at the Roosters have been terrific in supporting it and making sure that we were able to do it.
0: It's fantastic to see everyone coming together for this. It's just so good. And Jai's been named co-captain with Cam Murray. He's going to start on the bench. Cam, how's it going to work on Saturday against the Titans?
12: Yes, I think the whistle will blow. Obviously, Jai will walk out onto the field with the team. The whistle will blow, Jai will exit the field, and then Cam will come on. So he'll be there for kick off before he makes his way to the bench. And most importantly for Jai, he'll be able to sit on the bench as a substitute for the rest of the game and watch that, just as he will against the Roosters for the next week. And I think for Jai, that's super important for him to be able to do that while he's still capable of doing it.
0: Okay, so just to clarify, because I'm getting a lot of listeners asking questions here, Tony says, is Arrow literally playing? Is he doing any hit-ups and tackling? He won't be doing that. But I did have a question saying, what if the Titans kick off to Souths and Jai's in the vicinity?
12: Yeah, that's well. I think before the kickoff, the game will be stopped, so there'll be a whistle, and before kickoff the game we stop, and that'll allow Jai to exit the field. So there's no prospect, as much as Jai would love to take a hit up or make one more tackle. I'm sure he would love to do that, but unfortunately he won't be doing that.
0: I was going to say that you could have your hands full. He's such a competitor, Jai Arrow. You might not get him off the field, especially that last round against the Roosters with 40,000 people there.
12: Well, I did see today he said to one of the journalists here at training that he couldn't control his emotions anymore. So, hopefully that he's able to remember the script and come off the field when that whistle blows, because, as I said, he would love nothing more than to be able to make another tackle or make another pass or score another try. But unfortunately, he's incapable of doing that. But he is capable of walking onto the field and enjoying those two moments that he'll have before the start of the game or at the start of the game against the Titans and against the Roosters.
0: Yep, fantastic. And it brings focus again to the fight against MND. Latrell Mitchell, he looked pretty heavily involved at training today. Blake, any info there? Do you think we'll see him out there against the Titans?
12: Yeah, we've got a big training day tomorrow, and if Latrell can get through that and captain's run on Friday, he'll definitely play some part. I don't think he'll be starting, but he'll come off the bench at some stage during the game and get some minutes and hopefully get through that and hopefully then play some more game time against the Roosters the week after. And if we can win a couple of games and make the finals, he'll be ready to go for that playoff run.
0: Excellent. Bring it on. Hey, Blake, always great having you on the show. Thanks again. And Saturday's going to be a very emotional occasion. Well done.
12: Yeah, thank you, Adam, and great to be on the show.
0: There he is, Blake Solly, South Sydney CEO. Big story, that one, with Jai Arrow. Speaking of big stories, confirmation has come through that, yes, Jacob Preston has re-signed with the Bulldogs. Fantastic news coming out of the kennel. He has re-signed until the end of 2031. So he has been a fan favourite. He's been awarded the prestigious George Paponis Medal. He's played 78 games for the Bulldogs, and he's got a big career ahead of him. He's only 24. So that's the majority of his career will be at the Bulldogs until 2031. So he's off the market. Jacob Preston, well done there to the Bulldogs. Before we get to a break, the other story that's getting a lot of interest, because we're going to see it in action on Thursday night, Broncos v Storm, Suncorp Stadium, is the trialling of this new kickoff rule, which we discussed on last night's program. Players have been asked about it today. How do you feel about, you know, you can see the try, then you get the option of whether to kick off or receive? Here's what Tom Trbojevic had to say today.
13: Personally, I don't love it. Like, I like the game played how it is, and don't love that they're, I guess, trialling it in a grand final rematch, but that is what it is, and you've got to trial things, and I guess games where, you know, it doesn't matter if they're making finals or not, it's a great opportunity to do that, but, you know, personally, I like the rule how it is.
0: Yeah, I'm with you, Tommy. I am with you. Look, I guess you've always got to be open to change, but I don't think there's anything wrong with the rule as it is. So I think stick with it. But, hey, I'll be a very interested observer come Thursday night. And just on that match, Manly v Dragons on Friday night, Four Pines Park, 6 p.m. kickoff, a special occasion. The 1996 Seagulls will be there because it is 30 years. Can you believe it? 30 years since they knocked over the Dragons in the grand final, 20 points to 8. So Spud Carroll, Cliffy Lyons, Des Hasler, was he Des Hasler in that team? Be interesting to see if Des is there, but a stack of stars. Matthew Ridge getting back there to Four Pines Park. A quick break, and we have got Bozza on the other side.
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2: 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The Gateway Motorway delay-free both ways from Bald Hills to Stretton and the Riverside Expressway and Inner City Bypass. Trouble-free in and out of the city. It's the same on the Centenary Highway and Western Freeway. The Logan and Ipswich motorways are fine for your east-west trips. Pacific Motorway moving to speed north-south. And it's a good run to either coast on the M1 and Bruce Highway. With traffic every 10 minutes, I'm Jimmy Clark on 882 4BC.
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0: Last chance to win that family pass to Panthers v Bulldogs Friday night, CommBank Stadium. Just be the best caller, 131873. Any topic you like, even Premier League if you like, because we are talking Premier League right now. Chelsea's finished week one with a 3-2 win over Fulham. For all the latest, let's cross to Mark Bosnich from Stan Sport. Hello, Bozza.
21: Good evening to you, Adam, and everybody who are listening wherever they may be around this world.
0: Yes, well said. And, mate, Chelsea, they made a flying start. Fans were still finding their seats when they scored their first goal.
21: That they did. That they did. Now, the three up front, I'm trying to give them a name. I think as the season goes on, we'll give them a name. Maybe the terrible trio or the fantastic trio. We'll get a name. That could be okay. To win the tickets for Friday night for the Panthers-Bulldogs.
0: Yep.
21: But Cole Palmer, João Pedro, the Brazilian, and their new signing, Morgan Rogers, were absolutely on fire. Now, we know the way that Xabi Alonso plays, he likes to have a three like that up front. So Morgan Rogers and Cole Palmer just in behind João Pedro. And like you said, right from the outset, João Pedro scored, Morgan Rogers scored, Cole Palmer scored, Cole Palmer also assisted. And I do believe that they are going to be, over the long term, the biggest challenges to Arsenal during this season.
0: Speaking of Arsenal, they cruise past newly promoted Coventry City 3-0. What did that game tell you about the Gunners?
21: That they're rightfully favourites. As we know, the bookies very, very rarely get it wrong, and they are overwhelming favourites, as they were for this game as well. The other thing it tells us is that they've got a very deep squad. Not many of their new signings, I think maybe one, started the game. So you got your Guimarães and people like that who didn't even start the game. And they were absolutely awesome. Coventry, okay, first game. It could have got worse, to be honest. 3-0, they'll accept that. They play Hull City at home this weekend, at home at Highfield Road. So those are the type of games that are going to be super important for them. But the only thing is, they're coming up against a Hull City who completely overrun my beloved Manchester United in the 9:30 game. Manchester United, Michael Carrick, the manager, was a little bit touchy afterwards and he was questioned about the passion that was shown. I don't think it was so much passion. I think it was urgency. And like I've said to you before, number one, shocks do happen at the start of competitions, at the start of tournaments. There's no psychological damage for all these teams. And number two, if you have got more skill than the opposition, if you don't match their will, that they will overrun you. And that's exactly what happened to Manchester United.
0: Yeah, well, it's the first league win over United in 52 years for Hull. Really? And what a dream debut for 18-year-old Socceroo, Lucas Harrington, who came on off the bench.
21: Yeah, it was. I obviously want a Manchester United win, whether Lucas Harrington started or not. He came on in the 64th minute, but I was a little bit, my heart started to flutter a little bit. So I thought they're doing so well. They're winning 2-0. Manchester United were on top in the second half. And I just thought, I hope he doesn't come on now. Manchester United kind of come back and all of that. He was cool as a cucumber. He said he had his mother and his agent in the crowd, which is absolutely wonderful. And congratulations to Sergei Yakirovich's men, because everyone's got them down to go straight back down to the championship. They were sixth in the championship last season. They only got through the playoff route. Congratulations to them, but a huge game for them coming up this weekend.
0: Okay, mate, what is going on at Aston Villa? Ollie Watkins, he sat it out. They were flogged 4-0 by Brighton. Unai Emery gave some unusual responses after the game.
21: Well, he did. Look, Unai Emery, wonderful, wonderful manager. But if you look through his record, the longest he's ever been at a club was at Valencia in Spain for 4 years. This is his fourth year at Aston Villa. Some of the financial constraints that have been imposed from the outside, which is another show altogether, Horsey, which could be a half an hour for me explaining the financial rules, has forced his hand. I don't think it's been particularly forced this time. I think it's more frustration, but they were 4-0 down after 30 minutes. And if it wasn't for their goalkeeper, Mark Bizot, they would have got beaten by even more. Now, Brighton are an excellent side. They play Chelsea this week. There's no doubt about that. But Aston Villa basically were lackluster and very, very poor. Now, a lot of people made a good point that for the first five games last season, they didn't even score a goal, let alone win. They didn't win a game. The season before, first game, they got walloped by Newcastle. But this is a little bit different. Dal Gomez got sent off as well. And the reaction from Unai Emery tells me that he's a bit fed up. But the bigger thing to look for, and I had this conversation today with Aston Villa supporter, is he was going, oh, you know, look what happened last time. But I said, I know, but he's only been longest at a club 4 years, and the bigger thing for me is the actual performance. When you see a performance like that, you know something's not right. And you mentioned the Ollie Watkins situation, heavily linked to a club in Saudi Arabia. He was asked about him in Emery, and he said, ask Ollie Watkins. So that tells me there's a little bit of trouble in the camp. And it's self-defeating because last season, won the Europa League, fourth in the league. You know, this is a team that a couple of new signings, and that could really push on for the league, but that doesn't seem to be the case, unfortunately.
0: One more before you go, mate. Tottenham, their fans would be horrified. 3-0 loss to Brentford, and they had a huge revamp, didn't they, in the off-season?
21: They did. They were the second biggest spenders, I would say, behind Chelsea. Definitely Chelsea were number one. They spent over £280 million on transfer fees. It's going to take time. We mentioned on Friday, Horsley, there's nine new managers in the Premier League. Only three of those managers out of the nine won on the weekend, and Tottenham is no different. Brentford's not an easy place to go at the best of times. They're another one who play at ferocious pace, very physical, and Tottenham really just had nothing coming back. But I still expect Tottenham to get in the top six this season. I think this is just a little hiccup at the start of the season.
0: Great to have the new season underway, my friend. Thank you so much for jumping on the line and having a chat to us.
21: Anytime, Horsley. Speak to you on Friday night.
0: We'll do. Look forward to it. There is Mark Bosnich from Stan Sport checking the text line. This one from Ted from Caboolture. Why not give Renault a run even for 20 minutes? It's not like it's a must-win game. That's exactly what we've been saying, Ted, absolutely. But he's come out and clarified it. He said it's his situation. Tom says, Adam, if the Richmond players weren't making light of the Swan situation, what are they embarrassed about? Fair point, Tom. Brett says, Horsey, getting my NRL fix while in northern Kazakhstan for work. Love me a bit of 2GB. Good on you, Brett. Thanks for tuning in all the way from Kazakhstan. Fantastic. And Emmanuel says, Horsey, would our CEO consider giving Renault 1 year contract so he can finish up at South? Oh, I only saw this too late, Emmanuel. I could have asked Blake. Yeah, Adam Reynolds, back to where it all began. Yeah, I don't think it's going to happen. But there you go. Thank you so much for those text messages. Checking the teams for round 26, the penultimate round of the NRL. Broncos, same 19 as we've discussed. There's no Adam Reynolds. Melbourne Storm, they're boosted by Jerome Hughes coming back from a hamstring. Tyron Wishart goes to the centres because Jack Howarth's out with a shoulder injury. Marion Seve's on the bench. He's coming back from a tricep injury. For Manly, Tolu Kola, as I mentioned, he's out with an ankle. Josh Felity starts in the centres. Nathan Brown, well done, Brownie. 200 NRL games. No one runs the footy harder than Nathan Brown. He always bounces back no matter how hard he gets smashed. So well done, Nathan Brown. So he'll be starting in the front row. Damien Cook will start a hooker for the Dragons. Jacob Little's out with a calf injury. Panthers v Bulldogs. So no Blaze Talangi at 5'8". This was the big question. Jack Cole wins the spot. Blaze Talangi is on that extended bench. Jack Cogger, of course, out suspended. For the Bulldogs, Inari Tuala is back on the wing. He's coming back from a knee injury. And Jack Underhill's on the bench in place of Kurt Mann, who has a groin injury. This is the match on Saturday, Titans v Rabbitohs. For the Titans, Josh Patston starts in the back row because Bo Firma's out with a stomach complaint. For the Rabbitohs, we've gone over this. Jairo will run onto the field. Cameron Murray is on the bench. Jamie Humphrey's back from an ankle on the bench. Adam Elliott back from a groin injury on the bench. The big one is Latrell Mitchell. He looked very involved at training to me. I think he'll play. He hasn't played since round nine. Matthew Dufty at fullback. Now, I want to play some audio from Matt Dufty here because he's had an incredible career revival. It looked like he was washed up. He went to Super League. He gave Ben Hornby a call at the Rabbitohs. He got Wayne Bennett on board, and he came back, and he's kept dry grey out of first grade. And here is how Matt Dufty did it.
1: I think I made a few life choices that have helped me as well. Obviously, footy's going good, but I've deleted all social media. I've stopped drinking for 9 months, and I think they're two things that have just been massive for me, mental health-wise and just choices-wise. I think that's a big part of it as well.
0: There you go. No booze and no Insta. You could be an NRL star as well. Good on you, Matt. Roosters v Dolphins on Saturday. Tedesco is back for the Chooks. That's a big one. Nat Butcher will start at lock with Victor Radley out with concussion symptoms. The Dolphins, the same 19 that took down the Eels. Cowboys v Tigers Saturday night. Tom Dearden, we said this earlier, Tom Dearden and Jeremiah Nane are back for the Cowboys. Two massive ins for the Tigers. Sunia Taruva is on the bench coming back from a knee injury. For the Warriors, Luke Lalili will play on the wing because DWZ is out with a collarbone injury. For the Knights, Dane Gagai back from a hamstring. Fletcher Hunt plays wing because Dom Young is suspended. Harrison Graham is hooker with Phoenix Crossland out with a knee injury. And Eels v Sharks, Ryder Talangi Brother of Blaze, he's debuting on the bench. Bailey Simons has also been named, and as has Dylan Walker. Quick break. We'll be back very shortly to announce the winner of our family pass.
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2: Squad and the majors as you make your way from to and through the River City. The Gateway Motorway delay free both ways from Bald Hills to Stretton. Riverside Expressway and Inner City Bypass are trouble free in and out of the city. It's the same on the Centenary Highway and Western Freeway. Logan and Ipswich motorways are fine for your east-west trips. Pacific Motorway moving to speed north-south, and it's a good run to either coast on the M1 and the Bruce Highway. With traffic every 10 minutes, I'm Jimmy Clark on 882 4BC.
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0: Time to announce our winner of the family pass to Friday night's clash, Panthers v Bulldogs, Combank Stadium. And going to the big game is Darren from Lithgow. He's a mad Panthers fan. Congratulations, Darren. Enjoy the game. Thank you for all your calls and texts tonight. Just repeating that news out of the Bulldogs. In fact, Jacob Preston has re-signed. He'll be at the Kennel until the end of 2031. Now, if you want to check out those interviews we had with Blake Solly and Lindsay Smith, you can catch the Sports Today podcast. Stick around, though. Money News is next with James Willis. Then it's Knights with John Stanley. And I will catch you tomorrow with J-Moz.
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3: Good evening, I'm Jamel Wills. Opposition to AI data centres is growing as the government seeks to adopt a national framework. Federal politics reporter Nelson Scott.
6: Labor will use Wednesday's national cabinet meeting to push for a unified AI framework that would force new data centres to generate their own renewable energy. But resistance is expected from Queensland and the Northern Territory, who are pushing for a power-agnostic approach which would allow operators to use coal and gas to run their facilities. Energy Minister Chris Bowen argues this strategy will drive up power prices and make the grid less reliable.
7: We're against that in the Albanese government. The Chris Afula government appears to be okay with that.
6: The meeting coincides with new research showing AI data centres are only marginally more popular than nuclear power plants. A Demos poll reveals just 23% of people want a facility built in their community, with the majority concerned the centres will increase electricity bills.
3: A Jewish MP is calling on the Prime Minister to intervene and extend the Royal Commission into anti-Semitism. The inquiry is expected to hear from final witnesses tomorrow, despite originally set to run all week. The Federal Opposition and New South Wales government say extra time is needed. Liberal MP Julian Lisa says the ball is in Anthony Albanese's court.
8: The responsibility for the early end of this Royal Commission lies entirely with the Prime Minister. The Prime Minister wrote the terms of reference, the Prime Minister set the deadlines, and now it's the Prime Minister who could extend this Royal Commission. It's only his stubborn refusal to extend its terms of reference that is getting in the way.
3: A 27-year-old man's been arrested after a woman and her 10-year-old son were stabbed in a random attack in Melbourne. The boy was stabbed with scissors and his 30-year-old mother attacked when she intervened outside a police station. They're in hospital with non-life-threatening injuries. Superintendent Zorka Dunstan says passers-by intervene.
9: Any offending of this nature is horrific anywhere. It's completely random. We're horrified by it. I'm just grateful that we had people assist immediately. There's no doubt that if they didn't assist, it would have been a lot more serious.
3: The country's second largest supermarket chain, Coles, has posted a $1.1 billion profit. That's up 1% on the previous year. The profit was dulled by a $235 million payout to underpaid staff. And global ocean temperatures have climbed to an unprecedented 21.1 degrees. Researchers warn the record-breaking warmth will fuel stronger storms and disrupt global food supply. In finance, one Australian dollar buying around 71.5 US cents.
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3: New Essendon coach Mark McVee says he'd like to see James Hird back at the club. Hird was one of the final four candidates for the senior coaching role. McVee says they still have a good relationship.
12: He's been a constant in my life since I was 17 years of age. And we spoke this morning. The way he spoke to me of how proud of this moment for me, it hasn't broken us.
3: Richmond players deny they mocked the Swans scandal during Mad Monday celebrations caught on camera. South Sydney and the NRL have worked together on a special initiative to allow Jai Arrow to make 100 appearances for the Rabbitohs. Fast bowler Bryden Carse has been removed from England's squad for its second test against Pakistan after being arrested outside a nightclub. And round one of the Premier League has wrapped up with Chelsea defeating Fulham 3-2. That's the latest news and sport.
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2: It's Quiet on the majors now as you make your way from to and through the River City. The Gateway Motorway delay free both ways from Bald Hills to Stretton and the Riverside Expressway and Inner City Bypass are trouble free in and out of the city. It's the same on the Centenary Highway and the Western Freeway. The Logan and Ipswich Motorway is fine for your east-west trips. The Pacific Motorway is moving to speed north-south and it's a good run to either coast on the M1 and Bruce Highway. I'm Jimmy Clark on Brisbane's Traffic Leader, 882 4BC.

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4: Mostly clear with a slight chance of a shower overnight, getting down to 16 degrees. Tomorrow's showers easing with a top of 26. Thursday, partly cloudy, 25. Friday, partly cloudy, 25. Partly cloudy on Saturday with a top of 24. Possible showers on Sunday. On Moreton Bay, north to northeasterly winds around 10 to 15 knots and seas below a metre.
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7: Yes, good evening. Welcome to the program on this Tuesday night. I'm James Willis. Great to have your company across our media network, including 2GB Sydney, 3AW Melbourne, 4BC Brisbane, 6BR Perth, 2CC Canberra, and our network stations right across the country. Another really good day for the Aussie share market. First up, the ASX 200 up 61.5 points, or 0.68%, 9,164 at close. And leading the way, all sorts of different companies. We mentioned Ansell yesterday, who sell rubber gloves and a range of rubber products across the world. They're up another 8% following some very strong earnings from yesterday. Electro-Optic Systems, a fascinating defense-based drone company, laser beams. We actually interviewed their CEO a couple of months ago. They're up 23% following strong earnings. And we'll talk in our market wrap a little bit later this hour, when we talk to Tony Sycamore. We'll go through Coles' results as well, up 4.9% following more than $1 billion of annual profit. So a very strong result for Coles across the board. It's a big week in terms of reporting season, both in Australia and overseas, with the NASDAQ in particular. We'll go through all of that this hour. But first up, for anyone that does invest, I think this is something that is just worth noting. Now, we're going to talk in a little bit about the changes that Labor has announced in regards to tax off the back of the budget, which, despite every promise in the world, will impact people that are investing in superannuation, which was the one protected species of this entire saga that Labor has conducted over the last few months. But as a simple example, there is a fantastic piece in the Forbes magazine, which is headlined by saying Australia is about to become one of the highest OECD taxing countries for growth-focused investors. And the story goes into detail about how we compare to the rest of the world if you were to invest $100,000 into something like the stock market. Now, there are countries like South Korea, Hong Kong, Luxembourg, Singapore, Switzerland and the UAE that pay no capital gains tax. From July next year, obviously the discount on capital gains in Australia that is applied for 50% since 1999 will come to an end. And what that means, according to this article by Juliet O'Brien in Forbes, is that for someone that is in the top bracket, the top income tax bracket, an investor who relies on dividends in the ASX 200 and has growth of about 4.3% annually for 10 years, assuming inflation averages 2.6% over that period, then the investor would pay an effective tax rate when the changes come into place next year of 20.7%, compared with 23.5% under the current regime, which is about to expire. Now, Treasury is using that as an example as to why their major changes will not tax you more. However, for anyone that targets growth And for an investor in the growth-focused S&P 500, the outcome actually reverses. And according to this article in Forbes, the index returned 12.85% a year over the decade to 2025, assuming the same 2.6% CPI. The investor's effective tax rate would almost double to 41.1%. And of that $100,000 investment from next year, Australians will be taxed on the real gain, and they will receive after that real gain tax $58,854 from that $100,000 investment if they are targeting growth. And as I say, there are some countries that are paying no capital gains tax. And we're trying to grow the economy, increase productivity, encourage investment. We want to tell young people to dream big and get out of the box. You don't have to work for a big company your whole life if you don't want. If you want to have a crack at starting a business, go for it. We're trying to tell people that at every opportunity, when it's hard enough to run a business, and from next year, anyone that does take that risk and wants to go after growth is going to be taxed at a rate that is one of the highest in the OECD. Go figure. My number is 131873. This is James Willis on Money News. Coming up as well, we've got a fascinating chat about AI and the importance of Australian-made AI and data centres. That is soon on Money News. But first up, the federal budget was over 100 days away, but Labor's and the Albanese government's enormous tax changes remain in the spotlight, and it feels like almost every week a new landmine is uncovered on these changes from Treasury. And I don't think anyone in Canberra actually has a clue about just how drastic and wide-ranging these are. Well, today's is an absolute beauty because it points to a major broken promise. Labor has insisted repeatedly that there will be no impact as part of this plan to superannuation. That was a fib on multiple fronts because not only have they banned Aussies from borrowing money to buy a house through their self-managed super fund, which was a deal with the Greens, but now we learn there'll be an impact on anyone who uses MITs, Managed Investment Trusts. And according to The Australian, under these tax changes, for anyone that has an MIT and is saving pre-retirement with an MIT, under these changes, without the long-time discount, those using an MIT in the accumulation pre-pension phase for their super will pay the equivalent of $500 more tax for every $10,000 of affected capital gains. Gary Brown is a chartered accountant and the principal at Hatcher Advisory. He's on the line for us tonight. Gary, good evening to you.
8: Yeah, no problem. How big is this one? It's not even just the $500 that people get thinking about. It's that effective tax rate changing from, you know, 15%, so it should be 10%, and increasing back up to 15% as the minimum tax rate. So it's a 50% increase in tax that you otherwise wouldn't have to pay.
7: Right, let's just go back to the start. Just explain what these MITs are and how people would be directly and indirectly impacted by this.
8: Yeah, so MITs, which is a managed investment trust, it's a fund. It's a group of, we normally do properties, but it's a group of investors invest in a certain asset class, and then a distribution gets made out like a unit trust each year. So what happens is financial planners use these a lot. So almost every financial planner that I can think of that manages money on behalf of super funds would have their clients in some form of MIT or AMIT. If you think about previously, you know, a super fund would buy a property or could buy a property directly. And if people didn't have enough money to buy that property, but they still wanted property exposure, that's when they would use a managed investment trust. And it's about getting that property exposure or a certain asset class exposure that you're wanting. And that's what the financial planners would be, you know, breaking down and putting people in. So normally what would happen is a super funds would be, self-managed super funds would be investing in a group of assets, a group of properties, and this is how they get that $200,000 worth of property exposure without having to spend $1 million. And then it gets taxed, and the way it's looking like now, it is you won't be entitled to the 33% discount inside the self-managed super fund on the capital gains, and therefore you'll be paying at least that 15% tax.
7: Just explain the scenario for someone that is a pre-pension phase investor, an accumulation pre-pension phase investor, where a tax of 15% will now apply rather than 10%, and what that means in terms of tax for the average $10,000 of capital gains.
8: We would pay that extra $500 worth of tax per $10,000 worth of capital gains per year or per transaction. But it's that accumulation bit. So if you're a 35-year-old and you're investing for your future, it's that extra $500 worth of tax per year for the next 30 years. It's going to accumulate to a lot. So it is a tax grab.
7: Right. So let's just say someone is making their own contributions to their super fund. You're saying if someone is in their 30s and they've decided to do this between now and retirement, potentially on every $10,000 of affected capital gains, they're now paying $500 more tax every year between now and when they retire 30 years later.
8: Which is insane, right? But then that $500 equates to, you know, around that $82,000 mark over that 30-year period. So it's a big hit to people that are investing in the managed investment trust under their super funds. It's a big hit, and it's unfair.
7: To be clear, anyone that's in a large industry fund or a retail fund will not be impacted by this?
8: Yeah, correct. They I don't understand how that's fair either, but they won't be impacted.
7: I think the key thing is that whether you can argue about this changes to property being fair or evening up the property market, when you start to tinker with super or restrict how people can save through super, I feel like this is a major broken promise from Labor and something that they said would be off limits based on everything I've read.
8: I couldn't agree more. And then, you know, and then you add on top of that one, it is foreign investors into green energy get a special CGT, you know, discount, but local people investing into their financial future get taxed more.
7: Just to be clear, just as general advice, based on what we've discovered today via the report in News Corp about MITs, if someone came to you and said, look, I'm saving for my retirement, I'm using an MIT or an AMIT, and I've just realised that I'm going to be taxed more, what do you expect people's behaviour, or how do you expect people's behaviour to change based off the back of this change, or is it not significant enough for people to make major changes to their super?
8: I think people will make major changes to their super, not because of the cost of the $500, but more the government continues to change the rules. That's where I have the biggest amount of fear at the moment, is that the certainty around the tax law keeps changing. And when we're talking about super, someone, you know, 35, 40-year-old, and you're watching all these rules change, you're like, well, what happens when I get to 60 in 20 years' time? Is there even going to be super? Does the government take it all? Who knows? So I think it's going to have I think that's the bigger impact to Australian society, is that if they keep tinkering with the rules, it's not so much the monetary one, but the people's mindset around investing.
7: The voice you're hearing is Gary Brown, a chartered accountant and the principal of Hatcher Advisory. Gary, if I can just ask you about a very complex and, to be honest, quite frustrating issue of these tax changes, and that relates to capital gains. Now, I was reading a very interesting article which was full of detail in Forbes magazine over the last few days, which indicated that in terms of growth-focused investors, that is people that invest in markets seeking growth rather than some safer options along the way, Australia is now set to become one of the OECD's highest taxing countries for growth-focused investors. What do we know about this, Australia, compared to the rest of the world?
8: It's pretty hard to believe that we'll be paying a higher tax rate than Denmark, that's paying 42%, Turkey paying 40%, the US that is paying 38%, and Australia now is going to be paying the highest percentage tax rate. Crazy. We'll be paying a 47% tax rate on capital gains that we're making over, you know, over $150,000, $200,000 worth of capital gains. And most people will be like, that's a lot of money. But the reality is that it isn't as much money as they think, because you buy a house today worth $1 million, you sell it in 10 years' time, that's going to have a capital gain that's worth over $150,000, $200,000, and you'll pay 47% tax on that.
7: Just lastly, Gary, what have you heard in relation to, and you just flagged this, I'd be keen for you just to explain to people what appears to be an unfair setting where there are foreign investors in Australia that will still receive this discount on capital gains, but not Australian investors. Just explain that a little bit more.
8: Foreign investors investing in green energy projects are tipped to be getting a 15% capital gains tax, opposed to everyone else who will have a minimum 30% capital gains tax. So the argument is that we want foreign investors to be investing in green energy, so we're going to give them massive tax incentives to get them to come and invest in Australia. But we don't want to give those tax incentives to Australians who are investing in Australia. This doesn't make sense to me.
7: Not at all. And of course, a lot of this will come into play next year from July 1 onwards. It'll be a busy time for you, Gary, and everyone in your industry. I'm no doubt a lot of people asking questions, and that will only continue between now and the next 12 months. So I appreciate your time tonight, as always, on Money News. Thank you.
8: Thank you very much.
7: That's Gary Brown, a chartered accountant and the principal of Hatcher Advisory, joining us on the program tonight.
6: 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Got something you want to say? You're in the right place. This is Brisbane's 4BC. 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
9: 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The Gateway Motorway is delay-free both ways from Bald Hills to Stretton. 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It's the same on the Centenary Highway and the Western Freeway. The Logan and Ipswich motorways are fine for your east-west trips. Pacific Motorway moving to speed north-south, and it's a good run to either coast on the M1 and Bruce Highway. I'm Jimmy Clark on Brisbane's Traffic Leader, 882 4BC.
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7: Great to have your company on Money News tonight. My name is James Willis. And the reality is that most people now have embraced AI and are using it every day, one way or another, whether it be ChatGPT, Siri, banking apps, customer service. And a question that I think everyone needs to stop and ask, and I think when you actually think about this for a moment, it does become a little bit concerning and alarming, is where is this

0: Dex last week and has just struck a major partnership to expand what it described as Australia's largest sovereign AI inferencing cloud, which is a fancy way of saying Australian AI processing on Australian soil under Australian control. David Keane is the CEO of SCX AI. He's on the line for us tonight. He's been on the program before. David, welcome back to Money News.
1: Great to be here. Thank you so much.
0: As a starting point, we like anything Australian made. So I think that's a good start, right?
1: It is indeed. And I think, you know, many Australians, as you said, are getting more and more concerned about where their information goes, who's getting access to it and how it's being used. You know, when we talk to people here, there's no question that millions of Australians today are sending their most sensitive information overseas just to use AI. It's becoming a concern.
0: So let's just start with the basics, and I'd just be keen for you to talk through probably the most common example, which is ChatGPT. Now, I know people, David, that now feed health advice, financial advice, you know, top five holiday destinations, everything. You know, some people are feeding in relationship advice, how they deal with friends, and also just summaries of news and information. But the question is, how safe is that? And when you do feed that information from Australia, where does it end up? Where is it stored?
1: Yeah, well, if you think about it, Australians are sending all that information to AI, and they see AI as an important tool to help them to live their lives better and run their business better. But today, that information could be flowing to an overseas location where they have no idea what is truly happening to their information. And as we start to treat AI as even more important in our world, understanding what happens to our data is becoming a concern for Australians. So at SCX, we've built infrastructure to try and help Australians to be able to still take advantage of the benefits of AI, which we really need. We can't fall behind, but do it in a way where the workload stays here on infrastructure we understand and control.
0: But let's be clear, David, and I won't even identify a specific example, but if someone is using a foreign-owned AI tool, where is that data being stored? Is it being stored in data centres in Australia, or does it end up overseas?
1: One of the problems is many people have no idea. Now, it's quite likely that today, given Australia's infrastructure, that is being stored and processed overseas. Now, of course, that might be perfectly acceptable in some use cases. But as we start to process our most sensitive information, we need to be really clear. You know, people are working with, as you said, legal documents, financial information, or personal medical records. Now, some of that, if it's processed overseas, actually can break our laws, Privacy Act, and many other parts of our legislative system here. So we need to be clear where it's being processed, under whose jurisdiction it's being managed, and even which AI models are being used.
0: Okay, so let me ask you, your product, which is described as Australia's largest sovereign AI inferencing cloud, just give us the 101. What have you actually built here?
1: Well, we have built a complete system that takes the processing of AI and runs it all here in Australia under Australian law and using these AI models that are open. They're called open weights models. And these models are totally transparent. So our users can get access to the AI tokens, and people are going to learn more and more about this word, a token. It's basically a unit of measure of what an AI processes. And those tokens are produced here in Australia. We're making them here. And they are then used in the AI applications and agents that people use. So if you do use an AI application or agent with your bank or with your, you know, service provider of some kind, our job is to make the tokens that power that, but keep your information safe and keep your content local.
0: The voice you're hearing is the CEO of SCX AI, David Keane. David, I'd just be keen to get your thoughts because there have been a lot of experts, both locally and globally, particularly on Wall Street, warning that some of the biggest companies in the world that are dealing with AI, dealing with data centers, construction, microchips, there's a big result for NVIDIA coming out in the next 24, 48 hours, have all said that this bubble could potentially burst. Now, a lot of experts don't agree with that, and certainly some of the biggest companies in the world have invested their money in this space on behalf of their clients. What say you? You're front and center in all of this. Is there a bubble about to burst? One argument is that the money is sort of circular and it's you know, funding the entire industry and nothing else, but other experts don't agree. What say you?
1: Look, what I see every day is rapidly expanding use of AI here in Australia

0: and around the world. My view is we're still in the very early stages of this AI revolution. You know, in the next year, I would predict that everybody listening to your show is going to be building or using AI applications and agents in their daily life and in their business. So I believe we're still in the early stages. There's a long way to go. You know, the opportunity for folks to be part of this revolution is still there. It's not too late to be part of that revolution, actually. But we need to do it sensibly with a focus on security, sovereignty, and, of course, our environment through energy and sensible water use.
1: Just lastly, do you think it would be possible with enough government regulation, support, investment, opportunity for Australia to be building platforms as big as the biggest companies in the world, ChatGPT, Anthropic, Siri, whether it be Claude? What say you? Is there a missed opportunity here with government?
0: Right now, the opportunity to build these foundation models that are being built by those large companies is something that requires significant capital to be able to build from the ground up. So I believe the opportunity for Australia is to take some of the open models, again, that term open weights, where they're almost like open source, take those existing models that are being built and then localize them for Australia. We are doing that at SCX AI, and others are doing it as well. So I see amazing Australians who are innovating around this and taking existing AIs and localizing them for Australia. Building our own foundation model, I believe, will happen. The question is going to be when and who pays for it. But I think that right now we have the opportunity to be able to run AI on our terms if we approach it appropriately.
1: David, great to talk to you again. We really appreciate your time on Money News tonight.
0: Thank you, my friend.
1: It's David Keane, the CEO of SCX AI, joining us on Money News.
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1: Yeah, great to have your company. Feedback in relation to the revelations that Labor's tax changes are going to impact people that deal in MITs through their super one way or another, and also the fact that Australia is about to become one of the OECD's highest taxing countries for growth-focused investors. There are nations that are paying no capital gains tax whatsoever. From next year, Australians will be taxed on the real gain and the end amount on that gain on a $100,000 investment if you were, say, investing in growth through the S&P 500 in shares. From that $100,000, you'd have $58,854 left at the end. It's not a whole lot of money and profit for a fair bit of risk. Putting $100,000 of after-tax dollars, 9 times out of 10, into the stock market and losing, $42,000 off the back when you're taxed on the real gain under this plan from Jim Chalmers. Peter says, up until this change, I was buying shares. I have not bought any since. Thank you, 0460873873. Brian says, the Treasurer needs to come on your radio network and explain this. Well, this is one of the great issues with this Labor government, Brian, is that a number of senior ministers will not come on to any station on our network. They're happy to do social media videos to their own followers, but not to the wider audience and the number one talk network in the country.
8: And now on Money News, the market wrap.
1: The local share market was firing on all cylinders today. Yesterday was very strong as well. The ASX 200 closed 0.68% higher to 9,164. 9 of the 11 sectors were in the green, and some big companies reported their earnings. Coles was one of them today, Woodside another. Some amazing stories scattered throughout as well. The Aussie dollar buying 71 US cents, and all eyes on some big announcements in terms of reporting out of the United States, particularly with the NASDAQ over the next few days. Tony Sycamore is a market analyst at IG Australia. He's on the line for us tonight. Tony, great to have you with us.
15: Thank you. Always good to be here.
1: Let's start with one of the big supermarkets, Coles, a $1.1 billion annual profit, and investors liked it. The share price up almost 5% today with Coles.
15: Yeah, the reaction was telling because there was some nervousness ahead of these results, but Coles put up a very solid set of numbers. But the more important part for the share price and that rebound which you mentioned was the early trading update. Supermarket sales growth in the first 8 weeks of FY27 has held up at 3.7% year on year, which is very, very good. And liquor sales have strengthened after a weak end to the fourth quarter. So overall, a much better result than feared, with good cost control and a really reassuring message on the near-term trading environment and the share market. You could see the reaction really liked what it heard.
1: Now, the big energy provider Woodside posted a pretty solid and strong and impressive half-year profit, but the stock dropped by 1.43%. Some issues around the edges for Woodside, maybe?
15: Yeah, good headline, but as you said, some soft patches around the edges there. We saw the cash flow picture and production numbers come into question. So free cash flow is only at $352 million despite $3 billion of operating cash flow. And that difference reflects the mismatch between the heavy spend on turnarounds and the big growth projects. Production also fell about 13% because of the planned Pluto work. And we also saw gearing edging up. So some metrics there which the market didn't really like. So overall, projects are progressing well, but a few concerns around the edges, as you mentioned.
1: Now, in May, we spoke to the boss of EOS, Electro Optic Systems. They are doing fascinating work in the defence space, a lot of drone technology, but also laser beams. And I remember the boss of EOS explaining that they are building laser beams that can put on the back of a truck that can shoot potentially a satellite out of the sky. This is happening in our backyard. A very strong revenue growth result today, and the share price rose by 23%. As a result, it's up by 109% in the last 12 months.
15: Yeah, this is a great story for the Australian stock market. And what really excited the market today was the outlook. The company's lifted full-year revenue guidance to $360 to $400 million, which was well above previous expectations. And that guidance is not dependent on winning any new contracts. On top of that, they put up a sizable bank guarantee for a prospective Middle East government customer, which suggests a major contract announcement could be looming. So all in all, some good signs there. It is a high-risk space, but the momentum is clearly with them now, and the market is rewarding that. We're seeing the potential come through in this stock, and I think it's one which really bears worth watching in the weeks and the months ahead.
1: Now, on the other side of the scales, Monadelphous Group, one of Australia's biggest engineering groups, reported a record profit, but the share price tanked by almost 12%. What spooked investors here, do you think?
15: Another example of the numbers pretty solid, but the guidance has what has really pushed the market around. And that guidance today came from management saying it is going to be a year to consolidate and position for future growth. So after two very strong years of expansion and a huge run-up in the share price, investors read today's message as a clear signal that growth is set to sharp slowly and profit-taking kicked in very hard on that message.
1: Just lastly, if we have a look at the US market, Tony, all eyes will be on NVIDIA, this microchip company, and their reporting. I think it'll be Wednesday night, our time. So where are things at with NVIDIA? You've had a range of experts saying that their revenue is circular. You've got some of the biggest ETFs and biggest investment funds putting a lot of money into them. I read the other day, James Packer has hundreds of millions of dollars invested in NVIDIA. This is a fascinating result in the next 48 hours.
15: It is. I mean, this finishes off the quarter two earnings season. It is the finale, and it's going to be bigger than Ben-Hur. But besides the numbers, and the numbers will be strong, we have these growing concerns around circular financing and the growing web of commitments NVIDIA is making, equity stakes, guarantees, and financing deals with its own customers to buy its own products. That concern continues to build. We've seen the credit default spreads, which is basically the insurance premium which the market will pay in case the company goes under. That is continuing to widen. And the stock has now had its longest losing streak since 2022. So we know the numbers are going to be good. It's just what is going around NVIDIA that is so concerning. And in many ways, it is driving outside of its lane. I would love to see it get back to its core business of designing and selling chips, because what I'm seeing out there is frightening me a little bit.
1: Tony, we appreciate your time. We'll be watching that in the next 48 hours. Thank you again.
15: My pleasure.
1: Tony Sycamore, a market analyst at IG Australia. NVIDIA, $208.48 currently right now for the stock. The question is, how much of this result in the next 2 days has already been factored in to the share price? A fascinating insight to one of the big companies all over the world.
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1: And we thank our good friends at NAB for their support of Let's Talk Business every week. And this week is Scams Awareness Week. And we know how prevalent scams have become, not just for businesses, but individuals right across the country. And with scammers now using artificial intelligence to make their messages, emails, and even phone calls much more convincing, it's becoming harder to know what's real and what isn't. The numbers alone are staggering. Australians made more than 481,000 scam reports in 2025 alone, with more than $2.18 billion in reported losses. That's according to the National Anti-Scam Centre's latest targeting scams report. I want to chat to Laura Hartley-Quinn, who is NAB's Head of Group Security, Culture and Advisory. She's on the line for us tonight. Laura, many thanks for your time.
23: Thanks so much for having me, James.
1: Just give us a lay of the land about how big a problem scams have become for businesses, particularly with this new and growing element of AI.
23: You're absolutely right. Scams remain one of the biggest financial crime threats facing Australians, including businesses. And like you said, Australians lost more than $2.2 billion to scams in 2025. So it's a problem that really isn't going away. And beyond financial loss, scams also have a really big emotional impact on victims, but also their families and businesses. It's very, very stressful to be involved in a scam, which is why education and awareness are some of our most important defences.
1: Absolutely, and keeping customers alert to the latest scams and how things are working through the system. I'm keen to just understand that, particularly on AI, Laura. How has AI made scams against businesses in particular more sophisticated, and what should businesses be on the lookout for now with AI?
23: AI is really accelerating the threat landscape from our perspective. So we are seeing scams that are more convincing, they're harder to spot, and there are more of them. So it's really just press the fast forward button there. And so what that means is that we are seeing more realistic fake advertisements, websites, messages, and even audio and video impersonations or deep fakes, which is why independently verifying things is more important than ever before. So if you receive a really convincing email that looks like it comes from your boss, or even a video call that looks like it's maybe someone in your business asking for you to transfer money, if it's outside of your normal payment processes, the best thing you can do is pause and independently validate it before you go ahead and make that payment.
1: And the issue for a lot of small business owners who might be doing the job of five or six people in a larger company, and they're doing it all on their own, including paying invoices, is that suddenly someone says, "Hey, I need this paid straight away." They're under the pump and they don't realise it's a scam.
23: Definitely. We were saying just this morning, there's unfortunately a scam for every person out there. And anyone can fall victim to a scam. It's really about context and timing. And if criminals catch you, like you said, when you're distracted or in the middle of something or expecting an invoice to come in, for example, that can be a time when you might be more susceptible to it. So it's why having this business process in place to independently check these things before you make that payment or transfer money for someone are really, really important.
1: I realise with a lot of banks now, they have there's a multiple, you know, gates or checks before a payment goes through that is not your average payment, or the name doesn't match up to the BSB or the account. And then the bank sometimes says we can hold that for a couple of days or whatever it may be. But if someone has accidentally made a payment or believes that they have made a payment to a suspicious or fake or scam account, what should they do immediately?
23: So the most important thing to do is to contact your bank as fast as you can if you think something's gone wrong. And the reason for that is that criminals will try and move money to somewhere we can't get it easily as quickly as possible. So time is of the essence. So we want people to contact the bank as fast as possible. And what we will do when that happens is the bank is try to put a hold on the account that the money has gone to. So we can work with the other banks to make that happen. And that freezes the money that's in that account. And that gives us more time to investigate what's happened and try and recover that money for our customers. So time is absolutely of the essence. Even if you're unsure if something's gone wrong or not, call the bank so we can look into it for you.
1: Give us an insight into how your bank is fighting fire with fire and using AI and doing everything possible to stamp out this growing threat of AI scams and fraud.
23: Definitely, you're right. It's about, you know, AI presents a lot of challenges for banks and organisations of different kinds, and it's accelerating the scam landscape, as I said. But it can also be our friend to help us detect and prevent things from happening. So we absolutely use AI here to look for patterns to in the cybersecurity space as well, to look for anomalies, things that might not be right with customer accounts or with the bank's network to help us and to find that needle in the haystack, because, you know, all the things that are happening at one time, to find the anomaly or the thing which is where we're going to have to focus our attention. But just to counter that a bit as well, it's not just about technology. That's a really big part of it. It also does come back to the human side of things. And that's why we spend a lot of time talking to our colleagues and our customers in the community about the simple ways they can help protect themselves online. And for example, today for Scams Awareness Week, we hosted our scam education conversation open to the public. And so now the recording of that session is up on the NAB website, and that's free for anyone to watch. And that's at nab.com.au/scams awareness.
1: That website is nab.com.au/scams awareness. Laura, just tell us what you know about artificial intelligence and scam phone calls.
23: So when it comes to the deepfakes, what's technically possible now is that someone could take, you know, 10 seconds of a video of you talking, for example, and they could use that to make a video of you on screen talking about something. And so it can make it appear that you've done something that you haven't, or, you know, it can be used, for example, to have a fake video call and request money be paid to a certain account or something like that. That's the kind of situation that we're seeing that take place in at the moment. But it is very targeted. So I don't want to frighten anyone. It is very targeted. We're not seeing those kinds of things hit the general population at this point. They would be normally quite business focused. And in small scenarios as well, specific scenarios. So the good thing is, regardless of whether it's an AI-generated deepfake video or not, those same rules apply about how to detect it. It's look for those red flags and independently verify it before you hand it over information, money, or agree to do something for that person.
1: Laura, that was a very fascinating and interesting chat. I really appreciate your time this afternoon on Money News.
23: No problem. Thanks so much for having me, James.
1: That's Laura Hartley-Quinn, who is NAB's Head of Group Security, Culture and Advisory, joining us for Scams Awareness Week. Those details on the NAB website.
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0: Yeah, a busy show, and thank you for joining us throughout the night. 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I'm James Willis. We'll catch you tomorrow. Big reporting week on MoneyNews. 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
2: BC News.
3: Good evening, I'm Jamel Wells. The federal government says it will force any dissenting states and territories to abide by a unified AI model. Labor will use a meeting of National Cabinet tomorrow to push its plan forcing data centres to generate their own renewable energy. Queensland and the Northern Territory oppose the idea. Energy Minister Chris Bowen says jurisdictions will be forced to abide by federal laws.
4: Don't let it happen because we will legislate Commonwealth legislation which will apply across the country, which will ensure that those data centres only proceed if they're in the best interests of our country.
3: Federal Labor MP Luke Gosling has been charged with breaching bail conditions less than a month after he was charged with assaulting the Northern Territory administrator. He's accused of two counts of assault after an incident with David Connolly. Federal opposition leader Angus Taylor says the Prime Minister should immediately stand Mr. Gosling down. The Royal Commission into Anti-Semitism says witness availability is one of the reasons it's finished hearings early. The inquiry was due to run until the end of the week, but will now wrap up tomorrow. The opposition says the Commission should hear from more people about events leading to the Bondi terrorist attack. Seven foreign nationals are in custody after Australian detectives helped dismantle overseas child abuse networks. Dusty Fitzpatrick reports.
5: New South Wales Police has been investigating the online sexual abuse and exploitation of children through two strike forces. Detectives tipped off international law enforcement partners when they identified offshore account holders. Seven alleged offenders have now been arrested across Uruguay, England, Poland, Mexico and the United States. Each of the men has been charged with child abuse offences and remains behind bars. Dusty Fitzpatrick, Sydney.
3: Celebrity agent Ralph Carr has been jailed for up to 6 years for raping a former employee. A Melbourne judge rejected the 66-year-old's bid to stay the sentence while he lodges an appeal. Samples of creek water have found species of rainforest frogs in parts of Queensland never seen before. A fungus in the late 1970s made about six frog species extinct and saw a big decline of others. James Cook University's Dr. Celia Villacorta-Rath says creek water testing shows two frog species have recovered.
6: And because, as you can imagine, the Daintree area is quite remote and hard to survey, there had not been a lot of surveys to see if they have come back.
3: In finance, one Australian dollar buying around 71.5 US cents.
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3: At tonight's AFL Awards, Fremantle's Murphy Reid and St Kilda's Max Hall have been named as the Coaches Association Best Emerging Players. The Coaches Association Defensive Player of the Year is St Kilda's Callum Wilkie. The Coaches Champion Player of the Year is Magpie Nick Dacos. NRL fans are speaking out against a proposed kickoff rule change to be trialled in Thursday's match between the Broncos and Melbourne Storm. Roosters captain James Tedesco has told 100% Footy he's not a fan.
7: That was a rule that was tossed up at the start of the year along with the other rule change, and that was the one I think we all agreed we didn't want to happen. So it's going to be interesting to see it in play and see how it turns out. But yeah, I think I'm with Gal and the rest of the boys. I'm not a fan of it.
3: Latrell Mitchell has been named on the Rabbitohs extended bench for Saturday's clash with the Titans. That's news and sport.
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3: Mostly clear with a slight chance of a shower overnight, getting down to 16 degrees. Tomorrow's showers easing with a top of 26. Thursday, partly cloudy, 25. Friday, partly cloudy, 25. Partly cloudy on Saturday with a top of 24. Possible showers on Sunday. On Moreton Bay, north to northeasterly winds around 10 to 15 knots and seas below a metre.
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16: Good evening, everyone. Welcome along. Welcome to Tuesday night. There's a bit to get through on the news front, but there are a couple of stories that are breaking. First of all, in Sydney, this is at Mowbray Road, Lane Cove North. You've had 12 firefighters, 50 people evacuated. It was a fire in a garage. It was a two-level unit block, so plenty of people inside there. Unconscious male in the garage, treated on the scene, taken to hospital. So again, people are looking at the cause of this fire. It does seem to have begun in the garage. If you're in that area, that is what was all happening there. It was a man in his 60s taken to Royal North Shore Hospital in a critical condition. That is a very serious fire that has been in that area of Lane Cove North just in the last couple of hours. And also for our listeners in Brisbane, a 42-year-old man. He's been flown to hospital, life-threatening injuries. There was a stabbing at a City of Moreton Bay property. He's been flown to hospital with serious life-threatening injuries. 42-year-old happened a few hours ago this afternoon, and they're investigating whether the victim and the attacker were known to each other. You'll hear more about that through the evening and tomorrow on 4BC, I'm sure. 131873 is our number. We had our network superannuation expert joining us in the next hour, Joel Harty. So these changes that have started to emerge in relation to aspects of superannuation and these new tax changes, the complexity of the Tax Act is legendary. And it is astonishing in terms of the breadth and the depth of the Tax Act. Those who read the stuff and understand the stuff, and they've been wading through a lot of these changes and seeing some of the impacts on some people's superannuation, significant numbers. And you may have heard all of this being discussed in our Money News program in the last hour. So we'll go through some of that in the next hour with our superannuation expert. And our news hour guest tonight, there's a couple of issues which I'm sure he'll be able to address. First of all, the question of veterans. Now, veterans are very unhappy about this proposed cap on healthcare for ex-ADF members. There are, though, I think, broader issues in the way we look after our veterans as well. But Chris May was on the morning show in Sydney with Mark Levy today speaking about his concern about this new allied health cap. And you've heard this being debated over a number of days. But he summed up his attitude, and it was pretty powerful. Have a listen.
17: To me, it feels like the government thinks that a dead veteran is a cheap veteran, and that's how they want to keep it. They can save a buck by letting veterans die. And the ministerial portfolio should support its veterans. Right now, it does not. It is not supporting veterans. They're cutting costs every which way they can, and they're taking away from genuine people that have genuine love, care and compassion for their country in their hearts to give money to people that don't. And that's the truly disheartening part, is you give, as Tim said, 28 years or, you know, in my case, I gave 18 years of service to the nation, and you feel like you get kicked in the face and you're back to square one trying to figure out who you are. So I don't have any faith in the current government or its ministerial portfolio.
16: There has been a very powerful reaction to that right through the day. So our news, our guest tonight, he is a veteran himself. He's got views on this, and there's this broader question of the whole suite of measures we have to look after our veterans. So we'll look into that. And it's interesting that we've got the federal government is about to introduce a protocol. They're hoping to get everyone to sign on, and they're putting in sort of some of the conditions in relation to how power is to be provided. But it's all about these data centres. We talk about them a bit here, the explosion of these data centres, the fact that they're going to be sucking so much power. And our news hour guest, I think beginning of the year, maybe our first conversation, was talking about the potential benefits of data centres, but they've got to be in the right place, and they've got to be a net positive for communities. And if they then generate their own power, that power can then flow through to the rest of the community. It seems to be that's what the government's talking about. They do want to place some restrictions on what the kind of power is that the data centres use. So we'll get through that one shortly. And also, productivity. We keep hearing about productivity, and the reason we've got the economy in a slump, the reason we've got the budget blowing out, is because we've got this almost flatlining of productivity. So what is it, and how can we fix it? Our news hour guest got some thoughts on that one as well. So that's all coming up in this hour. And there's a big industrial dispute. These days we don't perhaps place as much store and talk as much as we should about some of the big industrial disputes that are having a major effect across the country. We're going to get into that one as well. 131873 is the number. We'll talk superannuation and finance in the next hour. We'll do TV in the 10 o'clock hour. And we're going to have one of the Robertson brothers on us. Those of you, of course, who were with Ray Hadley over so many years. The Robertson brothers were a staple of the Ray Hadley program, but they're doing a big show. This is for our Queensland listeners. We're going to take the show through the rest of New South Wales, but I'm going to have a serious but maybe slightly lighthearted conversation with the Robertson brothers. That's coming up in the next hour as well. As always, you're welcome to contribute. 131873 is the number. You can text us 0460 873 873. Come back with our news hour and very, very busy news hour straight after this.
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16: 16 past 8 is the time. 131873 is the number. We'll keep it across any breaking news for you. Of course, we go through the night. There is this news earlier today coming out of the Northern Territory. The Federal Labor MP, Luke Gosling, he's been charged with breaching bail in relation to the ongoing allegations that he assaulted the Northern Territory Administrator David Connolly. They're saying he breached his bail on Friday, August 14. He's been served with a summons to appear in the Darwin local court on September 30. Look, I'm just looking here. They have got a picture that he posted. He was at the cricket on 14th of August in Darwin. Now, I'm not sure what his bail conditions are. We have, of course, had a long history in this country going all the way back to the days of one-day cricket, where people take a sickie and then are in the unfortunate situation of ending up in the crowd shots after a catch is made right in front of their section of the crowd. I'm not sure what that is, but anyway, we'll keep across that one as well. Keith Wallahan is our news hour guest. Of course, Keith Wallahan, former Liberal MP for Menzies. He was a member of the ADF, did a number of tours of Afghanistan. He now works as a barrister. He's a member of the Liberal Party out of Victoria, and he's got some thoughts on a whole range of things tonight. Keith Wallahan, good evening.
25: Good evening to you, John, and your listeners.
16: Look, before we get to the very emotional question of the treatment of our veterans, and I know you've got some thoughts of that and the comments of Chris May earlier today, can I just dive into this question? We keep hearing about productivity. We're in trouble because our productivity, we can't. Now, one of the things about it that does intrigue me is productivity is about doing things more efficiently. So you talk about, you know, you swap the pen and paper for a typewriter, and as you go all the way back, the horse and cart, and then motorized vehicles. I'm looking at it right now, and I wonder, our productivity is really flat. You've got thoughts on this. So let's start off at that point. Could you just explain what it is right now that could make things more productive in most workplaces, and what's holding things back?
25: I think the word productivity has a branding problem. Mm. Whenever people hear the word, their eyes roll over and think, oh, this is something that should be a university economics class topic. But it's more fundamental than that. When you think about all of the things that have made this a prosperous country, at the heart of that is a machine that is powered by productivity. And at the moment, that machine is not running well. And if we're to become a country that attracts risk takers, big thinkers, hard workers, we need to give them the stuff they need to build a great country. And that's all productivity is. It's about doing more with less stuff. And you've given the example about how office work has changed since the 80s when we'd type out a letter, walk down to the post office, send it off, and now we send an email or do a Teams call. It's also, it's not more than just technology, though. It's also about tax. And we need to make sure that we attract investment. So when you think of the stuff, there's technology, there's capital, and there is also whether we're an attractive place to invest for all of our regulations. And at the moment, we're losing our advantage. And when you look at the last 60 years, our productivity growth is a quarter of what the 60-year average is. And so I want the next generation to look back on the decisions we made and know that we kept that machine running as best as it could, and right now it isn't.
16: Let's take a step back, because this is part of what you're doing. When people look back on this period, they're going to see a government with a huge majority, which they do have, and you're going to see that in 2025, the government put together what they call a productivity round table, one of these terrible expressions. Yeah, it's a round table. So it's basically a gathering to look at productivity. They had 900 submissions. They had 75 meetings with the chief executive industry leaders, and there were a whole lot of meetings with ministers and the rest. And so that was a year ago, exactly a year ago. When they write the history of this, has anything happened in that year as a result of all this?
25: Well, no. In fact, we've gone backwards. I'm sure if the Treasurer was here to defend himself, he would say, well, those latest CGT reforms were productivity reforms. The truth is, they've done the opposite. They're hindering productivity. They're sending investors overseas. They may say that they have this massive reform agenda, but spending more and more and increasing debt is not reform. It's the opposite. And then the third pillar of that conference was to tackle inefficiencies in the tax system, and they've done the opposite. So there are many examples of inefficient taxes in our economy, and what that means is that we're seeing more investment, more capital go to other countries before it comes here, and everyone pays that price.
16: And there's no doubt that what we have now is a very complex tax system, and as people look at these changes, superannuation is a good example, they suddenly go, there's all these unintended, perhaps, consequences or consequences they didn't look at, which is just making it more and more difficult for people to work out what's going on.
25: It is. Uncertainty is needed in investment because decisions on where to move capital are often made in advance, and the investors want to have some sort of ability to model the returns into the future. What we've seen with this budget is we saw all of these announcements, and then bit by bit, many of them have been walked back when they realise that they're stinkers. That's no way to enact reform, and that certainly doesn't give certainty to investors. And eventually they say, well, you know, get your act together, and until you do, I won't invest in this country.
16: Yeah. So, again, you say productivity sounds like a term. People go, oh, they roll their eyes. But this is at the heart of a lot of our economic problems, isn't it?
25: It is, and it's also about looking after each other. The healthcare system that we cherish and want to continue into the future is reliant on productivity. Same with aged care, same with having a lethal defence force, same in reducing the cost of living pressures that people have. It's all linked to productivity. And so if productivity is flatlining or going backwards, then all of those things that we cherish and invest in will go backwards too.
16: Yeah. 23 minutes past 8, 0460873873. I want to go through some of the feedback we're getting on this. But in all of that, and I'll get you to talk about data centres in a moment, but AI, the rise of AI, the data centres, all of that, isn't that going to make so much of what we do so much easier? Couldn't that see an explosion of productivity and a whole lot of jobs go?
25: Well, it has the potential to increase productivity in an enormous way, in the same way that the internet revolution did 20 years ago and has continued ever since. And we can either try and put up the shutters and say, well, we'll stay out of this. And again, all of that capital investment will go overseas. So this is one of those periods when we either use technology to increase productivity in a really scalable way, or we will suffer and we will question whether the next generation will live and inherit a prosperous country.
16: What about the government's having a meeting tomorrow? They're talking about data centres. Data centres are now well, nearly as unpopular as nuclear reactors. People don't want them in their area. So, and you and I have talked about this in terms of nuclear reactors, whether it's right or wrong. They're not that popular. People don't want them in their suburb. They don't want data centres either. But some of these data centres are going to have to generate their own power. The potential for it's not being sold at all well, is it, in terms of the data centre generating jobs and providing cheaper power potentially in your area?
25: And some of this is driven by deliberate campaigns, fear campaigns. We live in a big country where through planning laws, there's a place for everything. I wouldn't expect anyone to live next to a garbage dump or a recycling facility, but we have them and we need them. And it's through simple planning and zoning that we make sure we keep everyone happy. The same things with data centers. It's not that hard to find a place that is appropriate for those and still have them. So I feel like this is a disproportionate scare campaign that will only lead to us missing out in this great, great boon and boom to our productivity, which we need now more than ever.
16: Because you understand, well, there's a lot of our listeners, and I'm sort of partly with them, worried that it's going to sweep away a lot of jobs.
25: That's a separate question. So there's two ways to look at the AI revolution. There's a glass half full and a glass half empty. I don't think any of us know where we'll be in the long run. I don't think we can ignore either view, but we also can't stop it. It's going to happen. So those are going to be questions, I think, going forward for future legislators about how do we deal with the potential of large unemployment. And the IMF has forecasts of up to 30% of service jobs being potentially affected, but that doesn't mean necessarily lost. But there is, on the flip side, enormous other new jobs that will be created. And we've always seen that with new technologies, whether it was going from horse and cart to automobile, or whether it's going from people who worked in the typing center of an office through to sending emails. There are many more new jobs that are created. That doesn't mean this will necessarily happen here, and we just need to be flexible about
16: it. Okay, now don't laugh at this question, because I think we're all looking at what we do and saying, well, can I?

0: happening right now, if you look at the Fair Work Commission, they are overwhelmed with self-presented litigants running arguments through AI. Now, that doesn't mean they're winning their cases all the time, but these aren't people who are briefing lawyers. They're doing it themselves. And I think in the legal profession, you're seeing it impact the junior ranks of solicitors and big law firms in particular, because a lot of that sort of grunt work that you would give to junior lawyers can be done by AI, particularly in, you know, a due diligence for a mergers and acquisition or a discovery for litigation. AI is of enormous help. I think when you get to the more senior advice or particularly oral advocacy in court, I don't think the algorithms are there yet, but who knows in the future?
1: Yeah. Just some questions here. One of our listeners here, Chris, saying, how does a data center create jobs apart from three security guards? Well, you earn more than that, I think, inside the center, I'm assuming.
0: Well, and that's a fair observation. I think it comes down to sovereignty and our national security. We know that if they aren't here, they're going to have to be overseas. And if they're overseas, they're only coming to a certain number of cables through the sea. And we've seen in the Ukraine conflict how vulnerable those cables are to being cut off. So I think there's a sovereignty question about data centers being here, because if we are just relying on cables and that is connected to our whole economy, it doesn't take much to cut us off from the world and shut huge sectors down.
1: So I'm glad you mentioned that, because defence and our sovereignty is a really big issue for you, Keith Wallahan, at 29 past eight. I've done a couple of interviews with people about these cables that link us to the rest of the world. They drop into the ocean to our north and then just head out there, and they're not actually that big. And so someone could go and cut them. I mean, it's a serious question, isn't it?
0: It is, and it's no secret where most of
1: where
0: those
1: they are. Yeah,
0: are.
1: You can look it up on a map.
0: And you don't need to send some Navy SEAL or clearance divers down to blow them up. You can send a remote drone down to do it. Those are already vulnerable. And future conflict won't be like previous conflicts. Every new conflict is different, and there is a whole grey zone of conflict where economic sabotage occurs and cuts a country off. But we're already seeing the US-Iran conflict move into economic pressure. So that is an unnecessary leverage we would give strategic opponents if we don't have any sovereign capability of AI in this country.
1: All right. 131873 is the number. Most interesting to see how this is going to work, because where are we here? People are a little bit cynical about this. AI is going to be technologically brilliant. I've still got to stand on a hill with one foot at the edge to take a phone call. learn to crawl before you walk, Greg. So he's talking about the fact we can't even blanket the country with a mobile phone signal.
0: Well, that's right. And I do think, you know, some of the future-proof jobs in the short term will definitely be trades. I think demand for people who can communicate well, and particularly debaters. So I tell my kids, make sure you stay on the debating team. It might keep your job for a little bit longer.
1: Okay. All right. We're going to come back in a moment. I'm still trying to think about this. You weren't completely ruling out the idea you could be replaced by an algorithm. You haven't completely ruled it out. We'll come back in a moment.
0: Can't.
1: 131873 is the number. Let's get to you can put your ADF cap on as a former senior member of our Defence Forces. We want to look at this veterans issue. It is a very emotional one. And I think there are some broader questions that perhaps we're not focusing on. So we'll get to that shortly, and I'll keep getting your feedback. Please keep it coming through, the feedback, the commentary, and the questions as well here at 29 to 9.
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0: The year's biggest weekend of club rugby action is back at Ballymore, Saturday and Sunday, August 29 and 30. Queensland Premier Rugby Grand Finals. 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
9: 26 minutes to 9. 131873 is the number. Paul says he spent hours today trying to review his electricity supply costs. In the case of AGL, referred to the AI chat room. But it said AI could make mistakes. If concerned, call them. Calling them was something I had to give up on. Might be costing me more, but I changed to Red Energy. They spoke to me from an Australian call centre in Melbourne. We did talk last week about some of these AI voices. So they're so lifelike now, you're not actually sure whether you're talking to a person or an AI bot that is designed to make it sound like a person. So thank you for the feedback on that. And just on this question of productivity and all the red tape that surrounds so much of our industry, there is a story that's coming out of Sydney tonight. You may have seen it on the news, but it's really a national story. It's the collapse of one of Western Sydney's biggest property developers. This is called the Battler Group. It was placed in administration. Now, there are key companies involved in all of this. I'm quoting here from one of the stories in News Corp. $3.6 billion pile of private credit, loans secured from lenders outside the traditional banking sector, funded by individual investors. They've got some 15,000 houses and apartments in a construction pipeline. A lot of those are off the plan. A lot of those are in the planning stages. There are about 2,000 homes actually under construction. So the administrators are trying to work out what to do here. You can imagine how many people are absolutely devastated by all of this. And again, there'll obviously be circumstances that apply to this particular company. But the broader question, and Keith Wallahan, something you would be hearing all the time, in construction in particular, the cost of the materials, cost of the labour, cost of the simple process just to get things done, just goes up and up and up. It makes it very difficult for the developers to build the homes that we need.
10: It does. And, you know, I'm worried that this is becoming a feature of the construction sector where contracts are struck at a particular point in time and they're competing on price. And then the project doesn't start for 18 months to 24 months. And by then the costs have gone up and there's no profit left. So the logical consequence is to take this path. Now, that leads a trail of destruction and uncertainty for people who have either lost a lot of money or are facing with half-completed projects, and it puts people off investing in the housing sector. So we've got to break this model. It's broken, and it's going to devastate so many people, investors, families, And it means we won't be building the houses we need to.
9: Yeah. And one of the things that strikes me also, and I've talked about this, Sydney's probably a good example, would apply everywhere. And, of course, you're based in Melbourne. And, again, I'll sound like a novice. I don't know the building game is the way people do. But say if you are building a block of units, whatever it might be, if you build it near the coast, eastern suburbs of Sydney, the land's going to cost a lot more. But the actual construction, it's not going to cost that much more to construct it on that land near the coast as opposed to inland. So the construction cost might be roughly the same. The cost of the place is going to be significantly more because you're on that land. But those construction costs have got more chance of actually giving you a profit if they're in a desirable location next to the coast as opposed to inland where you must be working on much tighter margins. But those are the places you need the new developments, aren't they?
10: That's right, and the economics of supply and demand mean you have a greater demand for more cashed-up customers. So you're going to attract all of that work into the higher end of the market, and then the middle and lower ends of the markets get squeezed, and that they more often than not have tighter margins and fall victim to events like this.
9: Let's get to the veteran story, and again, it's been this allied healthcare cap of some $5,000 annual limit on allied health services. This is going to come into effect in the middle of next year, and the Veterans Affairs Minister, Matt Keogh, he's been under fire for the way he's handled all of this, and you'd understand the Veterans Affairs portfolio is a very sensitive one, and people get very sensitive if they sense you're not serious about them. So what's your thought on this story? Because you've got some thoughts more broadly in the way we're dealing with our veterans, haven't you?
10: Well, that's right. You've got to put the numbers in context. So there's over about 500,000 veterans in Australia. About one in five, so 100,000, have deployed in some combat operation from I think there's some World War II veterans through Vietnam. Those who served in Timor, Afghanistan, and other peacekeeping operations. And there are a percentage of those that need DVA support, and in particular, they need the support that this bit of money is allocated to, whether it's psychological support, chiropractors, physios. Now, when these questions were put to the Prime Minister about the cap of 5,000, he responded that said, well, only one in 10 need more than the 5,000. Well, that's the point. This isn't about the 500,000 or 100,000. It's about that narrow subset of veterans who need extra care. And I think the reason behind this is, you know, they're worried there's some sort of abuse or fraud occurring. If there's fraud occurring, investigate it. If there's abuse occurring, single it out. But don't have this blunt instrument that targets the most vulnerable veterans who, for some of them, are on the edge. So I think this is penny pinching, but it's about more than money. It's going to send some of them to an early grave. So I think the Prime Minister needs to intervene. Matt Keogh, I've known him. He's a decent person, but if he's under instructions on this, he needs to be given the freedom to wind it back because this is a mistake.
9: Because when we talk about allied health, we're talking about things that do relate to people's not a physically obvious issue in many cases, but it's that PTSD, the mental health issues, the ones that are so important, they do have such an impact on people.
10: It does. And again, it's not every veteran. It's a subset of veterans, and not through their own fault, that need extra help. At the other end of the spectrum, you've got most veterans who are not only employed and getting on with work, but they're building businesses. People may not know this, but there's about 45,000 veteran-owned businesses in Australia who are building wealth, creating jobs, helping turn that productivity machine back on. And, you know, I had some contact with one in Brisbane called Hammerstone, and that's founded by a mixture of defence veterans and industry leaders. And they're doing amazing work where not only are they founded by veterans, but they've also exceeded their own target of employing veterans. And so people should look at veterans not with pity, but as people who contribute to our country, and go to all those other important questions about productivity and getting the economy moving. But the narrow subset who need help, we should always look after them.
9: Yeah, it's very important. Can you just mention again that one? Because this is an organisation that helps veterans set up businesses. You call it Hammerstone, you said it was called, is that right?
10: Well, Well, it's one of those 45,000 veteran-owned businesses, but yeah. It's a success story based in Brisbane, and they're doing really exciting things in the realm of contested logistics. And there's a saying in the military where it says amateurs practice tactics and professionals practice logistics. And so this is very important to who we are as a defence force, and it's often those outside of wearing uniform that have the best ideas. But when you bring them together in a company like Hammerstone, you get cutting edge breakthroughs in logistics. And I think that's just one of many success stories.
9: So it's really interesting you say that. So a lot of these people, the training that they've got in the defence forces, is it suggesting that maybe we were perhaps not realising that the skills they are taking back into the private sector can be utilised, and we're doing it now?
10: I think it's recognition that the military has a warfighting function, but often some of the more exciting developments on, you know, on the support and logistics chains are often come from outside of the military. And we're seeing that in Ukraine, where it's the logistics chain behind the drone construction that is giving Ukraine the edge. And a lot of that's being done in the field, where people are ordering cardboard built drones online, and they're delivered like an Amazon service to the battlefield. Now, if you were to create such a structure within defence, it would probably go to committee for 5 to 10 years, and there would be a parliamentary oversight, and then there would be a new CEO every 2 years would have a different idea on how to run it, and then the war's over. But in logistics, I think you really need to leverage the private sector as best as you can, but with one hand holding the experience of people who come from defence. And that's just the sort of things a company like Hammerstone is doing.
9: Can you just explain what you just said there? So the drones, presumably are drones that are designed to do one job and they then get destroyed. So you're saying they're made of cardboard, so they're made much more quickly, and you're not using as many resources in the things that you're sending in to try and give Putin what he deserves.
10: Well, that's right. They're made more quickly, cheaper, and they continue to evolve. So by the time companies like Jane that report on military equipment are cataloguing the latest drone technology, it's moved again. And so the supply chains and the logistics are just as important, if not more important, than what, you know, soldiers will do facing each other on the battlefield.
9: You did mention the assault on Ukraine by Vladimir Putin. They're about to go into another winter. So the reports suggest that Putin has been a disaster for Putin, but he's still in there and still attacking. So where do you see that one going?
10: Ultimately, it will end in a negotiated settlement. The question is whether that negotiation occurs from a position of strength or weakness. The problem is that's easy to say in theory, but when you go through winter after winter, it becomes then a war of attrition in the same way that World War One was. So we're seeing this injection of new technologies, but we're also seeing very old, bloody warfare with trenches and running out of bodies. Mm. And the one advantage Russia has is it's got more human bodies to throw at this battlefield. And I think we really want to see this end, but it has to be negotiated from a position.
9: Yeah, and they reach back to the Second World War and the massive, massive toll, but they managed to, through the winter, beat Hitler back.
10: They did. And it's when you have a much larger population and a much more brutal regime, that is unfortunately an advantage in a war like this.
9: I'm reluctant to ask you at 14 minutes to nine. We seem to be getting messages from Washington a couple of times a week that they've won the war in Iran. It's still going. Where is that one?
10: It seems like it's moved into an economic sanction phase. I always thought that there was two deadlines that mattered to President Trump, one being the World Cup, which has come and gone, and the other being the midterm elections for Congress. I think the midterm election for Congress matters more to him. The problem when you're trying to negotiate a settlement in a conflict, which just about all wars end in a negotiation, bar a few exceptions like World War II, when you negotiate a settlement, if you have a deadline of time, that is, you are showing a weak hand. And I think Iran knows that, and I think they're leveraging that weak hand by agreeing on the one hand and then pulling out, and it's frustrating Trump. And I think it's why we've seen all of these announcements of peace in our time, and then it gets walked back a few days later.
9: All right. And just one other on that part of the world. I've mentioned it to you before. I saw more stories about the Taliban and the women in that country. We talked last time we were there about those of you who served there and the interest you had in trying to make life better for those women who are now living under the yoke of the Taliban. You don't see much on the horizon giving much hope for the women living in that country, do you?
10: You don't. And I would hate to think after Australia's longest conflict, we don't look at the people that are still living there and still think of them, because I think that they deserve our attention at the very least. And if the Taliban is going to commit very cruel acts, well, then it will be noticed. And at the very least, we can call that out when it happens.
9: We have to. 12 tonight, let's come back, finish up here with Keith Wallahan. There's a big industrial dispute that you want to point to, and these are the things we don't talk about as much in this country. And I'm having a few messages from people here where people are telling me that, because you're broadcasting out of Melbourne and you're in what we call a Comrex site, so that's our communication. There were a couple little glitches in that, little ones that listeners heard. They're thinking, is he and I, they might, that you, you're, he's real. I can promise you. He's real.
10: A glitch in the data centres, yes.
9: Yeah, that's right, a glitch in the data centre. We're coming back at 12 to 9.
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9: 131873 is the number now. 8:09 is the time. Industrial disputes. We often lace this into the technological change that's happening. We talk about transport workers and the rest. So you've now got FedEx workers. They're taking industrial action. They want a above inflation pay rises. Transport workers union involved. Your thoughts on this one?
10: Well, this is a sleeper issue that will affect everyone. And it hasn't come out of the blue. Although the transport workers union notified FedEx on Monday that they would be striking this Friday, you just have to go back to early last year when the TWU National Secretary, Michael Caine, he gave this warning. He said his union was ready to shut down Australian transport. So we're seeing a more militant phase in unionism in Australia, and it's creeping up in particular disputes. And delivery drivers aren't just about people getting Amazon deliveries the next day or 2 days later. They're about people getting food, medicine, and really important deliveries that are central to our healthcare and our economy. And this two-hour strike, that's what it's flagged at the moment, could easily go out to 24 hours or many days after that. So we should watch this on Friday.
9: You can understand a union trying to do the best for its workers and trying to preserve those jobs in an industry where you wonder about driverless vehicles, driverless trucks, automated operations that are going to reduce the numbers of people doing the job.
10: You can understand that, but it's how you negotiate those disputes. You can either do it in good faith or you can do it with a metaphorical gun to the head of the economy. And we should always encourage good faith negotiations because all those deliveries that won't happen on Friday, they're going to have to be made up somewhere. And that could cascade all the way through to Christmas.
9: Yeah, and the point you're making is that, as you say, it's under the radar. People haven't actually realised that if this goes ahead on Friday, it can... we called about the supply chains, could have a massive effect.
10: It is, and we didn't appreciate how important supply chains were until COVID, where we went from a just-in-time supply chain to what should have been a just-in-case. The problem is we've gone back to this fragile just-in-time supply chain, and it's not a virus that it's vulnerable to, it's militant unionism that it's vulnerable to.
9: And just finally, at 6 to 9, you are a member of the Liberal Party. You were the former member for Menzies, lost narrowly, I'm assuming. I'm hoping you're going to run again. But we've got a state election. It's not that far away in November. The polls do suggest the coalition's in front. And based on the polls, the coalition would be likely, in my view, looking at it from the outside, to form government in its own right. That would be a huge fillip to the Liberal Party in the coalition, wouldn't it, to win an election in its own right at the time it's fighting One Nation off on its right-wing side?
10: It would. And when you consider the political history of Victoria, when this election comes in November, in 28 years, only 4 of those have been non-Labor years. So Labor has been in power 24 out of 28 years. That's getting close to being a one-party state, which is not healthy for our economy, and it's not healthy for our democracy to have a one-party state. And I'd like to think people from a Labor persuasion would agree with that. That said, we are still the underdogs. I remember in January 2025, newspaper headlines saying, Peter Dutton's on track to be Prime Minister. And a few months later, we had the worst result in 80 years. So I don't think anyone in Victoria, certainly Jess Wilson and her team, they're not getting ahead of themselves. They still know they're the underdogs and they're going to fight every day, which is now less than 100 days to the election.
9: I know you've got to say it, but you seriously think that the Labor Party can put a new person into the Premier's job and say, hey, we've made the change you're looking for, stick with us and get away with it?
10: Well, it comes down to maths. So in order for Jess Wilson to be Premier, the minimum she needs is 16 seats to swing out of, I think it's about 80 seats. In order for those 16 seats to come, the last few have margins on two-party preferred close to 8%. So to seek those sort of swings, it's not an easy thing.
9: Yeah.
10: Think about what percentage of people in a seat need to now
9: change
10: put
9: their vote.
10: One next to Liberal compared to Labor. Yeah. It's a tough ask, but I think she's up for it.
9: All right, let's wait and see. I always love talking to you. It might become clearer when we talk again in a couple of weeks' time. Keith Wallahan, thank you so much for that.
10: Thank you.
9: Keith Wallahan there. So he's right. A lot of those seats, so 1 in 10 people have to change their vote. But given what's happened, hard to say it won't happen, but we'll see. Vote will be there in November. We've got the news coming up very soon.
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32: Good evening, I'm Jamel Wells. The opposition says cutting short the Royal Commission into anti-Semitism will affect the quality of its findings. The inquiry had been due to run until the end of this week, but will now finish tomorrow. The opposition says more witnesses should give evidence about events leading to the Bondi terrorist attack. Liberal MP Julian Lisa says crucial voices have still not been heard.
33: Why haven't we heard from the hate preachers? The arts organisations who promoted anti-Jewish narratives? Why haven't we heard from university leaders who sat on their hands during encampment? Why haven't we heard from the Human Rights Commission, who did nothing to protect Jewish Australians and indeed fostered anti-Zionist sentiment internally?
32: A man's been taken to hospital after a fire in Sydney's north. It's believed a car exploded in a unit block garage at Lane Cove North. Around 50 people have been evacuated. A crime scene has been set up. A woman and her 10-year-old son are recovering in hospital after being stabbed outside police headquarters in Melbourne. Alex Riddell reports.
0: A family from the Bass Coast was visiting Melbourne when a 10-year-old boy was allegedly punched in the head by a stranger. His 30-year-old mother stepped in before she was stabbed several times in the back with a pair of scissors and put in a headlock. The woman's other two children watched on helplessly before a passerby stepped in and restrained the attacker. Police say 27-year-old man is in custody while the mother and son are in hospital with non-life-threatening injuries. Alex Riddell, Melbourne.
32: Western Australia is banning good character references in criminal cases. Chelsea Bowden reports.
1: Convicted criminals in WA will no longer get a lighter prison sentence on the back of good character references. The state's Attorney General has announced the references will be banned from sentencing hearings to ensure victims are always put first and to stop well-connected offenders being advantaged by their references. The change won't stop courts from considering relevant factors such as an offender's absence of prior convictions or personal circumstances. Chelsea Bowden reporting.
32: The Industrial Commission has granted Queensland public school teachers an interim pay rise of 3%. Negotiations continue with the state government on a broader workplace deal. And women who take high doses of folic acid during early pregnancy could face an increased risk of bleeding. Almost 2,500 first-time mothers have been monitored as part of research by Flinders University. In finance, one Australian dollar buying around 71.5 US cents.
2: 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Brisbane's 4BC.
32: The AFL All-Australian team for 2026 is currently being named. Wayne Malira, Callum Wilkie, Jarman Impey, Lockie Ash, Harris Andrews and Jordan Clark, the All-Australian defenders. Bailey Smith, Marcus Bontempelli, Oliver Dempsey, Max Gawn, Jordan Dawson and Nick Dacos, the midfielders. In the NRL, the Roosters are picking up the pieces after their shock loss to the Tigers. 5/8 Daily Cherry Evans says the video review was confronting.
3: We weren't searching for anything in video today. It was really clear we weren't good enough. Tigers played really well and you've got to own that, and it certainly refocused us, that's for sure.
32: And Sydney FC has secured the future of Matildas midfielder Sarah Hunter with a new one-year contract. You're up to date. That's the latest news and sport.
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32: Mostly clear with a slight chance of a shower overnight, getting down to 16 degrees. Tomorrow's showers easing with a top of 26. Thursday, partly cloudy, 25. Friday, partly cloudy, 25. Partly cloudy on Saturday with a top of 24. Possible showers on Sunday. On Moreton Bay, north to northeasterly winds around 10 to 15 knots and seas below a metre.

0: Now it's back to John Stanley, right across Australia.
1: Good evening, everyone. Welcome along. Welcome to this Tuesday night. We've got a bit ahead of us. I'll speak with the Robertson brothers later in this hour. One of the Robertson brothers. They've got a concert they're going to be doing in southeast Queensland, but they've also got some stuff happening in New South Wales, and we might be cooking something up, which we'll tell you about later in this hour. We'll talk television in the next hour. Look, I know a lot of you say, not another poll. But my friend Paul Murray on News 24, every couple of weeks, he comes up with the YouGov polls, and the numbers are always interesting because, of course, after a couple of weeks, there's a lot of talk, there's a lot of debate, there's a lot of discussion, and yet this YouGov poll now, primary vote, Labor's 29, that's up 1%, 29, One Nation up 2% to 26, the Coalition minus 1 at 21. The Coalition trailing Labor in front, then One Nation, then the Coalition. I did see one number which talked about the capability of the leaders. And Anthony Albanese was on 42 and Pauline Hanson's on 41 and poor old Angus Taylor's back on 17. He's just not making much of an impact at all. And then the issue that's really at forefront of everyone, cost of living, and which party's best able to handle the cost of living, Labor 24, One Nation 22, Coalition 20. Now I might have reversed that. It could be Coalition 22 and One Nation 20. But on cost of living, Labor's still ahead of the Coalition. So anyway, that's the numbers for what it's worth. We do have a lot of polls, but that one's fascinating. After what was a pretty bad week, fortnight for the government, and yet Anthony Albanese's primary vote went up a little bit. That's what it's worth, the latest. 131873 is the number now at 9:09. There's more today on the question of superannuation. It's quite complex across the front page of the Australian newspaper. I was reading it last night in my front pages when we do them after 11 o'clock and my head was spinning. So hopefully we'll be able to simplify it for you this hour at 9:09.
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1: Yes, I've got a question about superannuation. Anything anything you want to ask about what you can, what you can't do. You might be considering perhaps how you arrange your super, your financial arrangements, inheritance. I think these days, especially people in my vintage, you keep hearing about people who are talking about their inheritance and who they're going to leave what to. So what the rules are, what you can do, any of those questions, you can jump on the phone here, 131873. Joel Hardy's here from Jacaranda Financial Planning. You can also text 0460 873 873. And I need to say that we are, of course, providing here tonight general advice and information only, and always encourage listeners to get personal advice to ensure their personal objectives, overall financial situation and needs are considered. All of that said, Joel, good evening.
3: Good evening.
1: Joel Harty. Yeah, now, there's a few things that have happened since we last spoke. Unemployment's gone up a bit. Now, it's weird, isn't it? Because you think, oh, well, if the unemployment goes up, then that's probably going to help rein in inflation and perhaps keep interest rates low, or maybe they go down again. So we end people to lose their jobs. That's the truth, isn't it?
3: Yeah, well, that's I guess, an unintended consequence of unemployment going up. And typically that puts downward pressure on inflation. Some of the reasons why unemployment's gone up, they think, is because of interest rates being higher. And ironically, that makes the cost of operating a business more expensive. So you've got to find those savings in other areas. And obviously, your biggest cost in many ways is your staff. So if your business is maybe not going as well and you don't need is not as much demand, and therefore you don't need as much staff, they've attributed some of those higher business expenses. And that could be payroll tax as well, John. It could be a number of things to the higher unemployment rate, which was actually unexpected. So they thought the economy would again create more jobs than it had the month before, as it did the month before that. And obviously what happened was the opposite. So look, I mean, the RBA is still very concerned about inflation. We know that. Seven of the board members have said in their August minutes that, you know, they think there might be more rate rises to come, and inflation could, in fact, worsen. So, look, it's anyone's guess at this point, but I mean, the fuel crisis thing keeps rolling on and on and on, and that there's still not a great deal of ships getting through the Strait of Hormuz, if any, and therefore you would have to think that that has a flow-on effect at some point. We're going to really feel it.
1: Yeah, and what's fascinating about that is that 6 months ago Donald Trump started this, and he swallowed Netanyahu's line that it'd be over in a few days. So they're still going. So he's got to try and work out, well, how do I perhaps get things moving again without losing face? Because you've got the economy going, and people are paying very high fuel prices.
3: Yeah.
1: And I mean, it's not good enough for him to say that fuel prices are as low as they've ever been, because people then go, hang on, where's that? He can't just talk these things out of existence. So
3: no, and then on the sidelines of that, you've got the market's really focused now on government bond yields. And in particular, the US, and the bond yields in the US have really spiked, the 30-year bonds, which indicates that the borrowing cost of the US government is increasing quite substantially. Now, that puts a lot of pressure on financial markets. And typically, when these things happen, it doesn't bode too well for shares. It obviously doesn't bode too well for government borrowing costs either. So, I don't know where this is all going to head, but certainly I think Scott Bessent, he's the Treasury Secretary over there. Yep. He's tried to intervene in the bond market this week, and that hasn't allayed concerns. So I think we're going to see a bit more pain there on that front as well.
1: Yeah. 131873, if you've got anything you would like to ask. I'm told by one of our listeners there's some beautiful and much-needed solid rain in Armidale, because we often talk about regional areas, and people are telling me that it's very green in inland Australia and some of the rural areas.
3: Yeah, down around green. Wagga and those places.
1: Yeah, but it's green, but it hasn't actually gone right down into the soil.
3: Oh, they call that a false green.
1: Yeah, they pick the top off it, they graze on it, and they pick the top off it, and there's nothing underneath, so they need more rain in these areas. So in Armidale, that's what we need, isn't it, in terms of the economy? I'm just trying to do a number here, because you talked about bond yields, because people ask, well, where we have this government debt getting out to $1 trillion now. And so America's population is
3: 345 million.
1: Okay, 345. Like yep. So we're 28.
3: Yep.
1: So if you do, what are we, about 12 times, 13 times? What the population may say 13 times?
3: Yes, yes.
1: So our debt's $1 trillion.
3: Yep.
1: They're 13 times, say, our size, maybe 14.
3: Mm-hmm.
1: Their debt's $40 trillion.
3: Yes, that's right. Yeah, 40 trillion. Yeah.
1: 40.
3: Yes. Yeah, it's a big number. It's a big number, and our debt includes the state governments as well. Mm. I'm pretty sure they just quote their national debt there rather than the state debts. But certainly it's a big number. It's a big number, and it represents about 123% of their GDP. Currently, our federal debt's about 34 to 35% of GDP is the latest I've seen. The state government debt added on top actually is significant enough as well.
1: Yep.
3: But yeah, we're a long way off from where they are. But we don't have the benefit of reserve currency status. Well, the Americans can sort of print their way out of these problems, so to speak, because 80% of global transactions are done in US dollars. Now, we don't have that reserve currency status. And so the consequences of having a budget deficit that big, or sorry, not a budget deficit, but a debt that big here, would be more widespread in terms of how it feels on the ground.
1: Now, of course, at the moment, there's the ASX earnings and reporting season.
3: Yes,
1: so those
3: you
1: know, it's Christmas for the financial world. Everyone's telling you how they're going. They open their doors, they lift up the bonnet. You can see how various businesses are going.
3: Yeah.
1: As someone who you might have a wrap fund that we've talked about, you might have a self-managed super fund, or you may just be doing some investing, whatever it might be. Mm. What would you say to people at the moment, because you are getting some numbers and some exposition of what these companies are doing, what would you say to people in relation to that?
3: Oh, I just think that have a good look at what some of these company earnings are. Mm. You know, understand what their revenues, their profits are, what the expectations of analysts are too. So often analysts will actually produce a paper to tell you what they think the company's revenues are likely to be and their profits are likely to be, and therefore their share valuation is. Now, if their profits and revenue exceed the analysts, then you tend to know that that company's performing well and the share price will rise. Mm. So, but other, I mean, fundamentally, I think fundamentally it doesn't change. You just want to buy a basket of good companies, a diversified mix of companies in different spaces that have strong, you know, a strong support for their product and have both a global exposure and an Australian exposure.
1: Got a question here because you talked about those 30-year bonds in the US. Yeah. A question, who do we owe the $1 trillion in debt to? And so so can you give us just a plotted picture of where we owe that?
3: Yeah, so in a simple fashion, we would owe that debt to particularly overseas investors. They would mainly be institutional investors like big banks. Mm. They would be pension funds like the Canadian pension funds and 401k plans in the US. They would buy the debt because it's got a AAA credit rating. Other governments can often buy our government bonds as a sense of security because they are AAA rated. So there's a range of mainly institutional investors buy those bonds. It's unlikely that individuals are buying those bonds. Central banks are a big part of that as well. So yeah, it's a combination of big institutional investors buying the bonds, particularly for security and also the perceived return of them over time.
1: Yes, that's right. And so the bonds are set over what's the longest term bond that you can buy? So,
3: The old Argentinian bonds, weren't they 99 years or something like that? That's right. And the yield went up to like 18%.
1: Yeah. So if I wanted to lend us some of my money and buy some bonds, I could do that.
3: You could do that, yes. Yep.
1: And so, and that's the interest that we pay every year as a national government. So you could buy some bonds and they could be for a short term, longer term, and obviously then you can work out what the return would be. But there are better investments around the place, are there?
3: The challenge with bonds is there's two things at play. There's not just the yield but the bond price. Mm. And the two of those things are inverse. So typically as the price goes down, the yield goes up, and as the yield goes down, the price goes up. Now, that can create volatility. And when you look at your super statement and you look at your fixed income portion of that, you're going to see those bond returns move up and down. It's not like a term deposit which is flat and pays the interest that it promises to at the end. So with this volatility in bond prices, we're seeing a lot of clients at the moment want to have that part of their portfolio in term deposits instead, because you've got a guaranteed rate of return. And that guaranteed rate of return at the moment, with interest rates being higher, is 5.2 or 5.3%, which is a pretty good rate of return on cash. And so rather than taking the volatility of the bond yields and the bond prices, you go into a term deposit instead, and there's that guaranteed rate.
1: Pardon me.
3: Bless you.
1: We do have a number of questions from people, and we have them all the time, about what death taxes, as they're broadly known. So I want to go through some of that. But getting your super out early, it's been raised by One Nation and others. They do pay out a very large amount. It's been going up year after year, people who are getting their hardship access to their superannuation. I think it can be $10,000 a year. Would that be right?
3: $10,000 or $15,000. It's not much more than that.
1: Yeah, and I did mention earlier, because under the age of 60, you've got to apply, and there are all these conditions that apply to get access to your superannuation.
3: Yeah.
1: When I was looking at it last week, I saw on social media a whole range of people who were saying, well, I accessed it for dental, because Medicare doesn't cover it. So dental can be really expensive, and it's perhaps an understated part of keeping yourself healthy and fit. So I don't know, what do you talk to people who access this super? Is there a typical thing that they use it for?
3: Well, I talk to a lot of people who have met a condition of release to access their super. I mean, we've got a number of our clients in the pension phase already who are drawing that money down. But yeah, like I had a gentleman the other week who had $40,000 dental bill. He had to get not fillings, but where you actually have the teeth inserted, the false teeth inserted. And that was a really expensive exercise. Look, a lot of people, John, travel's a huge one, international travel in particular, gifting money to children is another one. There's buying a new vehicle, fixing a new kitchen, you know, putting a new kitchen in or something like that. It's those normal, typical things that you would see in terms of expenditure. But, yeah, I mean, bills for medical procedures, certainly if you're covering the gap between what the Medicare provides and the private health insurance provides for, say, elective surgery, or if you're having some sort of surgery, that's a big one. And then dental's in the mix as well.
1: Yeah. Let's go through some of these shortly. And I want you just to have a quick look at it's a very, very complicated story, which The Australian was running about, this stealth super tax, and it has to do with it's in the overall scheme of things, not a huge number of people. I'll just get your thoughts, how many people you think might be affected. And your next seminar, it is Tuesday, the 22nd of September. That's weeks after the football season ends. That ends in a week, doesn't it, the football season? That's going to be the end of it. And so 22nd of September on a Tuesday, your seminar in the city of Sydney.
3: It is. It's 6 p.m. start, Pitt Street in the city. It is free to attend, jackarandfp.com.au to book for that, or 1-800-40-2610. Goes for about an hour.
1: Yep.
3: Tea and coffee, a couple of bickies there as well. And we go through quite a lot of interesting topics.
1: Okay, of course. You did say, I said whiteboard and you chipped me. I think you used the PowerPoint, do you?
3: We use the PowerPoint.
1: Okay. Very good. Yeah. Very good. At 23 minutes past nine.
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1: 26 and a half minutes past nine. 131873 is the number. We're talking about super. Look, I did have this raised with me because we had they've now, it would seem, cleaned up what was being seen as what was called the widow's tax. Yes. But you could also talk at the divorcee's tax, where people split up.
3: Yeah.
1: And so the house that they've been

0: No tax on it at all.
1: No tax at all.
0: Yeah. If the spouse who wasn't on the title has another dwelling and they've claimed that as their primary place of residence, that could complicate things.
1: Yeah.
0: But if the spouse has never had or doesn't currently own another dwelling, then having making a joint title or a joint tenancy wouldn't have a bit. I mean, there's no tax on that asset anyway. There's no capital gains tax.
1: Yeah.
0: I'm not sure if I suspect stamp duty would have to be paid if you did that.
1: So that's one of the questions that's asked.
0: Yes.
1: Stamp duty has to be paid. So
0: by the second spouse.
1: So just to change the title to both of you, that title change might mean you have to pay stamp duty on the value of the property.
0: Potentially, but you're not vacating the dwelling, nor are you selling your share. So don't quote me on that. But
1: we might take that as homework,
0: because
1: with stamp duty, it would be nice if we just get rid of it altogether. But we can't, because governments are addicted to it, the state governments, aren't they, with stamp duty. Let's go through some of the super myths, because we talked about the downsizing provision. So if you sell your principal place of residence and you're over 55 now, from 55 on, you can take $300,000 of that money and put it into your super fund.
0: That's right.
1: And two of you, so each person, it could be potentially 600.
0: Yeah, I mean, I've made a list of, I guess, facts and myths that I often get asked questions about, and I'll try and answer them in the best way I can. We'll start with the downsizing contribution. I got asked a question the other day as to whether you can do it multiple times, and this gentleman thought that perhaps you could. Yeah.
1: You do it at 55 to 65, think, right, now I'll move into another one and I'll do
0: that's
1: it
0: right.
1: get another
0: yes.
1: 10 years.
0: And that's, in fact, a myth. So you can only ever do it once. It's only done once in your lifetime. It's $300,000. You're over 55. You've owned the home longer than 10 years and you've lived in it. So that's you can only do that once. The other one was, can I access my super over 60 while I'm still working? Well, we know the answer to that, which is you start a transition to retirement and you can access a pension, not necessarily a lump sum. But a little known quirk in the system is where you're working less than 10 hours a week and you're over 60. You're technically not gainfully employed if you're working under 10 hours a week and over 60. So in that case, you may be able to actually take out a lump sum from your super. So you've met a condition of release. That's a fact. What else have I got
1: just
0: here?
1: Just on that one, though, you can actually, if you change jobs, but the legal term is
0: ceasing employment arrangement.
1: That's right. Then you can access as well.
0: You can access it as well, yes. I mean, when you're over 60, the freedom to really start to move into that retirement space really opens up. So there's options there. Another one I get asked a lot is, can I have more than one superannuation pension? So in other words, you have your pension set up, you can't add more money to that pension unless you roll it back, and there's a bit of a process involved in that. Can I have more than one pension? The answer to that is yes, it is a fact. You can have multiple pensions. And some of the reasons why people may have multiple pensions, John, is you might have one pension that's more aggressively invested than the other. One might be a longer term one, might be a shorter term one. You might have pensions with separate taxable components. So one has a higher tax-free component, the other has a higher taxable component, which affects the death tax for beneficiaries. So there's many reasons why you might do it. You can have more than one pension. And the fourth one I've made a note of here is, can I add to my super balance if it's over 2.1 million? So that's now the total super balance cap. It's both a fact and a myth. You can add employer contributions, salary sacrifice, and downsizer contributions. So that's a fact. But you can't add non-concessional larger lump sums. So that's a myth. All right. So there you go. So you can't, some of the do's and don'ts, I guess, of what you can and can't do.
1: At the moment, the cap is for a cap-based pension of 2.1.
0: Yes.
1: But if you started one before the 30th of June, it's 2, is that right?
0: That's right, indeed.
1: But then we go back, it was 1.7. So when you started it determines your cap. So there'll be a lot of people listening to us right now, their cap could be
0: 1.6.
1: Well, going all the way back to 1.6.
0: Yeah, 1.6 was the start
1: of it. And remember, It used to be uncapped.
0: Yes.
1: And then I think it was the Turnbull or Morrison governments. It might have been the Turnbull government.
0: Yeah.
1: And Scott Morrison was the treasurer. And they essentially pulled a rabbit out of the hat. No one knew it was happening and said there's a cap of 1.6. And then of course, that is indexed and has gone up. So people could be stuck on the 1.6 right now, but they can put a $300,000 downsizer contribution in there above that.
0: Yeah. Well, there's a difference between what we call the total super balance

0: and the transfer balance.
1: Right, okay.
0: They're two things. So the transfer balance, if you started, I'll give you an example, if you started an account-based pension before 2017, your cap will be $1.6 million. Mm. And but the total super balance currently is $2.1 million.
1: Mm.
0: So you could still add contributions in, albeit that money has to stay in accumulation.
1: Right, okay.
0: Today, the cap is both $2.1 million if you start a pension today, and also that's the total super balance. So basically, the two are aligned now, but back in time, the pension cap was $1.6 million. So just be careful of that. Have a look on MyGov. Mm. It will tell you all that information on MyGov.
1: And if you're up to over 2.1 and you might think, well, I've got an investment property, I want to try and sell it and put it into super, but you're already up to that point, you can't do that, can you?
0: Say that again.
1: Well, if people are trying to think, oh, I'll get out of my investment property and realise it and sell it.
0: Yes.
1: But if you're up to the 2.1
0: plus. Yeah, there's no chance. No, there's no chance. Because unless you've lived in it and you've owned it more than 10 years and you've lived in it for part of that 10 years, some people may have done that. There's probably a chunk of people who have done that. Then you could use the downsizer if you wanted
1: to. That's 300.
0: For that.
1: Yeah.
0: But then that precludes you from using the downsizer contribution for any other dwelling you have. Yeah.
1: Because I think it's probably a bit too early to tell, at 25 and a half to 10, and I'm not saying that tonight, I'm saying just generally, and you might find out more when you go to the next seminar, which we'll talk about shortly, but you talk to people, whether people are thinking, okay, property's going down, I might actually be, my grandfathering of negative gearing is fine, but the property value just keeps going down. I'm going to get out now and put the money across into super if they can.
0: If they can.
1: And I guess you're going to find out in the months ahead whether that happens, because people would be looking at super right now as a more attractive proposition, wouldn't they?
0: Well, the share market's certainly looking like a more attractive proposition right now compared to the property market. And that's a bit of a flip around from where we've been 12, 18, 24 months ago. So the property market, particularly in certain areas and regions, was doing really well. I mean, you look at southeast Queensland, shot the lights out, for example. So it's certainly turning. I mean, that's wholly to do with interest rates, cost of living, and the budget.
1: All right.
0: Those three things.
1: So. And the other one is death tax. We've talked about this before, the strategy there, because your beneficiaries, when you go, they could pay 15 to 17% on your concessional contributions
0: and your earnings,
1: and your earnings on those.
0: Yep.
1: So you can make your arrangements so that you put the money in and out, don't you?
0: That's right. Yes.
1: Reduce that death tax.
0: Yeah. Yes. So it's called a cash out recontribution strategy. You basically pull out a certain sum of money, put it in the bank account for a few days, and then contribute it back in. There's a process, and certainly recommend getting some advice before you do it. But you can remove a good chunk of that death tax or beneficiaries tax on your super, particularly if the lion's share, like most of us, has come from employer contributions, salary sacrifice, and earnings. Yep. So it's very valuable, particularly if you've got adult children. Mm. You might have nieces, nephews who the money's going to. Doesn't impact spouses, so spouses receive it tax-free regardless. But those other and children who are under 18 do receive it tax-free also. But that other cohort of people I mentioned will not. Mm. So there's some merit in the strategy.
1: Okay. All right. Someone's saying about the dreaded inflation. Can it be useful for paying off national debt? That's inflation. That's because paying off of the national debt, I guess, inflation.
0: I'm not an economist. I probably couldn't answer that question. You'd need some sort of economist to answer that, I think.
1: Yeah, and they are saying that, of course, well, with inflation, and it does increase government receipts, and those government receipts, if they increase, then they have the money, the potential then to.
0: That's right, but if bond yields are also increasing too.
1: That's the point.
0: The debt bill goes up.
1: That's the point. Yeah. Okay, your next seminar is that third week of September. There is some football still being played, I think, in September. I did mention earlier, and someone's corrected me. 22nd of September, it's a Tuesday night, Pitt Street in the city.
0: Tuesday night, 123 Pitt Street. 6 p.m. start. It is completely free. 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
1: And that JacarandaFP.com.au, Jacaranda Financial Planning, that's what it's short for. And we'll do this again next week.
0: Good on you. See you then.
1: Joel Hardy, thank you so much. At 22 minutes to 10 now.
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1: 19 minutes to 10. Something a bit different now. And it's a phenomenal musical act, the Robertson Brothers, who are really legendary, going back decades, literally. Oh, I date them. But, of course, Eric got to know them very well through my former colleague, Ray Hadley, the Robertson Brothers. And they have got an amazing show coming up. Now, for those of you who are not in Queensland, there is going to be a chance to see them. They're coming through New South Wales, but they're going to be on in Brisbane. This is at the Powerhouse, and that's Friday night, and then they're on in Toowoomba on Saturday the 29th. So this is a tremendous opportunity to see this extraordinary performance, because what they're doing, they're channeling the Everly Brothers and Roy Orbison. And they've got Dean Bourne, who does Roy Orbison, and this is a wonderful presentation that they do. So, and for those of you who aren't able to go along on Friday or Saturday, there's going to be the opportunity ahead of you. So the Robertson Brothers, the Everly Brothers, Roy Orbison. I spoke with Ben Robertson earlier this evening.
13: Hey, John, how are you, mate?
1: I'm well. You're preparing for, it must be a joy doing this music, surely.
13: Oh, mate, it is. Like, there's so many great songs with the Everly Brothers and Roy Orbison. We're, you know, the show goes for 2.5 hours and we do 32 number one hit songs. It's crazy.
1: Yeah. Is there one? I mean, because Roy Orbison had that, he didn't move very much, but he let the music do the talking, didn't he?
13: That's exactly right. Yeah, he had so many hits, man. And we've got this most amazing Roy Orbison guy. His name's Dean Bourne. You've probably heard of him. He's like the world's number one Roy Orbison tribute artist. And you would swear that Roy is in the building. He looks and sounds exactly like him.
1: And that's the thing, isn't it? The when we talk about tribute artists, it's becoming really, really big. And if you can channel the music, you're effectively getting to see Roy live.
13: That's right, and that's the whole thing, you know. And this show isn't just us. You know, we've set it up in a different way. We've set it up like it's a radio program. So, you know, you've got a DJ there that comes off the screen, and we've videotaped a live orchestra that is also played behind us. And it's, you know, the screen's 12 metres by, you know, 8 metres high. It's massive. So it looks fantastic. But the whole thing's set up as a radio show, and it's the DJ tells the story, and we sing the songs as they were released in history. So, you know, the show starts in 1956, and as the Everly Brothers and Roy Orbison released their hits, it was all the way through to 1969. You know, so there's a big, big story concept with it.
1: And you boys presumably doing the Everly Brothers, and that's, yeah. I guess that's your thing, isn't it? The beautiful harmonies.
13: That's right, mate. You know, we look nothing like them, unfortunately. Unfortunately, you've got Bert Newton and Daryl Summers doing it, but that's what we look like. but we do sound like them, you know what I mean? It's, well, I hope we do anyway. And the harmonies is fantastic. And they're such great melodic songs.
1: And the power of the music is digitally orchestrated, so it's a beautiful presentation, as you say. You mix up the songs. Is there a song that really stands out for you? Because sometimes I always think there's an absolute showstopper. It's hard to pick an absolute showstopper out of all of this, isn't it?
13: Yeah, it is, man. But for us, you know, doing the Everlys, you know, we're probably, you know, Bye Bye Love or you know, Wake Up Little Susie, the crowd goes nuts when you do that. All I Have to Do Is Dream. But I can tell you, when Dean does Roy Orbison's Crying, they literally are crying.
1: Yeah, it is quite a song, that. And that was quite a voice of Roy Orbison. Yeah. So, look, it sounds like a terrific one. So, for our Brisbane listeners, you can get to the Brisbane Powerhouse. This is this Friday. It's Friday night, so there's tickets available for that. It's on at Toowoomba on Saturday. And then you're going to be moving through locations through New South Wales and Queensland in September and October. So, can you keep us up to date with where you're going to be so our listeners know?
13: We can, mate. You know, we've got Gosford and the Blue Mountains in Springwood, and we're in Sutherland in Sydney, Avoca Beach and Castle Hill sold out, unfortunately. A lot of them are Richmond. So if you go to robertsonbrothers.com.au, it's got all our dates and venues there. But it's going to be good to be home in New South Wales for September, because you've been away for 4 months.
1: Of course, always hard being away from home. And when you're doing a radio show, I suppose no traffic reports, no callers ringing up abusing the government?
13: No, not yet. Maybe we could incorporate Ray next year, and maybe we could get a bit of that action going.
1: Well, what I was going to ask you, mate, was you know, these days, do you just listen to the news and move around and think, oh, that'd be a great song, and you can't do it anymore?
13: I do, and I still get the odd call from Boltsy going, wow, we're good, we could have given to this bloke, you know what I mean?
1: Very good impersonation, mate. Impersonation.
13: 22 years of it. 22 years of it.
1: Well done. Yeah. Well, who knows? You blokes might get... I think you need to... Can I just make sure... Because you're going to be on the Central Coast. You need to have him on stage spinning the discs for the show in the Central Coast. Can I just make a request for that?
13: I'll ring him and tell him. He did say, John, to remind you, they'll ask you how the mobility scooter's going and the golf buggy.
1: Yeah, mate. I've still got that, actually. And it's a custom-made British golf buggy. It's not a mobility scooter, and he's still older than me. Can you just text him and say, he's still older than me, all right?
13: I'll let him know, and you know how bad his knees are too, so he's going to need that mobility scooter.
1: Well, he can, I'll sell it to him at a discount. All right, Ben, good on you, mate. And a reminder again for our listeners in Queensland, Brisbane Powerhouse, that's Friday night, Toowoomba Saturday night, and when you're moving through New South Wales and the Central Coast, that's going to be standing room only with Ray Hadley on stage spinning the discs as part of your show. How about that?
13: He's going to love this job.
1: I know. Good on you, mate.
13: Thanks, John. I appreciate your support, mate.
1: Yeah, there he is, Ben Robertson from the Robertson Brothers. They've had a great career. They did a couple of decades plus with Ray Hadley. They were actually part of the magnificent Sydney Olympic opening ceremony, which was very special, the Robertson Brothers. But Olympics, all the great things they've done, I think that Central Coast show, if they have old Bolts there spinning the disc, that could be very special. So I'm going to make sure we get that happening. And that'll be sometime either later this year or next year at the Robertson Brothers Tour. For those that are in southwest Queensland, a reminder to you, Brisbane Powerhouse, that's Friday night, and at Toowoomba on the 29th, that's the Saturday. And, of course, you can go to the Robertson Brothers website to find the information you need in relation to that. It's now 12 minutes to 10.
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1: 9.5 minutes to 10 is the time. We'll do television with our TV guru coming up in the next hour of the program. And just on that story that was on the front page of The Australian today, very complicated story, which relates to a relatively small number of super funds and one of these issues where these changes do seem to have caught some self-managed funds. And I've just had a quick look at it with Joel Hardy, and we might take that away and try and simplify it for you before next week. It doesn't involve a huge number, but it does involve a number. And one of the difficulties with these things is if it's a smallish number or a small proportion who are affected, well, those people can be very badly affected. So it's not something that can be dismissed simply because it's a small number. So we'll go through some of that and see whether that's another one that's going to take off in the days ahead, one of those little, well, it's either a firecracker, a Tom Thumb or a grenade in relation to the super changes and the tax changes that were announced in the budget earlier this year. 8 to 10, just on government policy, I have had a bit of feedback tonight from people who've been talking about these New South Wales government changes, and these are gambling reforms announced by the Minns government and the effect it might have on clubs. From what I can gather, this is what clubs have been pushing for, because remember the previous New South Wales government was talking about a system of cashless poker machines. So you'd have to have a card to gamble. And there's no doubt it would have meant less gambling and people wouldn't have lost as much. And so, of course, that's why it was being fought. And what they've argued is that there's a small number of people who do are problem gamblers. Maybe it's 3% of people, so 3 in 100. So the proposal is for face recognition technology so that somebody who then they then self-exclude and put themselves onto the self-exclusion register, they would then... Because often I think the idea is you can might put yourself on a self-exclusion register, or you might be known at a club or a particular place. You say, I'll put yourself on the exclusion register there. You go down the road, you go to the pub, wherever it might be, and then you can keep gambling. So the plan, as I understand it here, would be that you put yourself on the self-exclusion register. It might be your family gets, maybe they have an intervention, listen, you've got a real problem here, you need to stop. Put yourself on the self-exclusion register, and then... that facial recognition technology that'll link up all the various clubs and pubs where there are poker machines, if someone goes into those places, into the gaming room, there'll be an alert. Now, the opponents of this say, well, that's just going to mean someone who might be a 17-year-old working in the place or an 18-year-old is going to have to go up and say, can you stop gambling? But the person has put themselves on the self-exclusion register. So that does make sense. Having said that, though, in typical way, it's being criticised on both sides. Some people think it goes too far. I'm not sure that makes a lot of sense. And there are those who say it doesn't go far enough. And remembering in the inner city, I mentioned this to you last night, in that seat of Graindler, which is held by Anthony Albanese, it's a seat where there is an independent candidate running quite a strong campaign, and one of the issues is on gambling reform, where Anthony Albanese hasn't gone anywhere near as far as his own party wanted him to, and there's a view that is going to be fertile territory for this independent who's running there in that seat of Graindler. And I noticed that Darcy Byrne, who's the Inner West Mayor, very well known as well, Darcy Byrne in that area from the Labor Party, he thinks this is a bad move and he's very critical of it. And I think they are sniffing the wind because there are people, and they might not change their vote straight away, but it's just that one of those things that just continues to eat away at the way they look at Anthony Albanese. Remember, he's still got 30% of the vote, roughly, in every poll. But it can gradually erode if this issue, that issue, that issue, you start to disappoint your constituents. That's one to watch, and it won't be happening till the middle of next year anyway. 5 to 10 right now.
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1: There's been a big dinner tonight. It's the Business Council of Australia dinner, but there's a story that you'll be hearing about, and I'll read the papers for you, tomorrow's headlines, in about an hour and 10 minutes. If you heard our news hour today, and we did try, I do try to tackle these issues that sometimes seem a bit dense and a bit complex, this broad question of productivity, which everyone talks about, trying to actually generate more and improve the way we do things so we have greater output and the economy can grow, all of that. They're saying that business is going to be running a union-style campaign against the government to try to promote the notion of increasing productivity and turn it into a major political issue. The term productivity, people are going, really? You know, go to your local golf club, go to the pub. Can we have a chat about productivity? Is there a way of simplifying? Anyway, that's what they're planning to do, to talk about productivity. And speaking of complexity, there's also a story which I'll give you more detail on in about an hour, as the government tries to look at how it can pull back on immigration, remembering anyone can throw their numbers out, the government's in power, so they've got to actually do something on this. And it seems they are being flooded with lobby groups, housing, the education sector, rural sector, housing everywhere, saying, oh, well, you can't be cutting the people that are coming in to service our part of the economy. Good luck on that one. I'll give you more details later. We've got the news coming up very soon.
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24: Good evening, I'm Jamel Wells. Opposition to AI data centres is growing as the government seeks to adopt a national framework. Federal politics reporter Nelson Scott.
4: Labor will use Wednesday's national cabinet meeting to push for a unified AI framework that would force new data centres to generate their own renewable energy. But resistance is expected from Queensland and the Northern Territory, who are pushing for a power agnostic approach which would allow operators to use coal and gas to run their facilities. Energy Minister Chris Bowen argues this strategy will drive up power prices and make the grid less reliable.
5: We're against that in the Albanese government. The Chris Fuller government appears to be okay with that.
4: The meeting coincides with new research showing AI data centres are only marginally more popular than nuclear power plants. A Demos poll reveals just 23% of people want a facility built in their community, with the majority concerned the centres will increase electricity bills.
24: The federal opposition is calling for Labor MP Luke Gosling to be stood down for allegedly breaching his bail. He's accused of breaching the conditions set after he was charged with assaulting the Northern Territory administrator. The Prime Minister's office has declined to comment. A 27-year-old man's been arrested after a woman and her 10-year-old son were stabbed in a random attack outside a Melbourne police station. They're in hospital with non-life-threatening injuries. Superintendent Zorka Dunstan says passers-by help.
6: Any offending of this nature is horrific anywhere. It's completely random. We're horrified by it. I'm just grateful that we had people assist immediately. There's no doubt that if they didn't assist, it would have been a lot more serious.
24: A crime scene remains in place after a fire in Sydney's north. Around 50 people have been evacuated after a car exploded in a unit block garage at Lane Cove North. One man has been taken to hospital. Global ocean temperatures have climbed to an unprecedented 21.1 degrees. Researchers warn the heat could fuel stronger storms and disrupt global food supply. And the most valuable painting in the National Gallery's collection is being loaned to the Art Gallery of Western Australia next year. Jackson Pollock's Blue Poles is now worth more than $500 million. It's the first time the abstract painting has been shared with an Australian venue since 2003. In finance, one Australian dollar buying around 71.5 US cents.
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24: The All-Australian AFL squad for 2026 has been revealed. Jack Fenwick reports.
7: Melbourne's Max Gawn named captain of the All-Australian team on the night he claimed a record ninth blazer, with Fremantle's dominant season seeing them secure five selections. The back line includes Wayne Miller, Callum Wilkie, Yarman Impey, Lockie Ash, Harris Andrews and Jordan Clark, while Gawn and vice-captain Jordan Dawson lead a midfield alongside Bailey Smith, Marcus Bontempelli, Oliver Dempsey and Nick Dacos. In the forward line, Shea Bolton, Josh Tracy, Keziah Pickett, Nick Watson, Charlie Curnow and Logan Morris round out the starting side, with Luke Jackson, Naziah Wanganeen-Miller, Murphy Reid, Zach Bailey and Zach Butters completing the squad.
24: South Sydney and the NRL have worked together on a special initiative to allow Jai Arrow to make 100 appearances for the Rabbitohs. And fast bowler Bryden Carrs has been removed from England's squad for its second test against Pakistan after being arrested outside a club. That's news and sport.
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24: Mostly clear with a slight chance of a shower overnight, getting down to 16 degrees. Tomorrow's showers easing with a top of 26. Thursday, partly cloudy, 25. Friday, partly cloudy, 25. Partly cloudy on Saturday with a top of 24. Possible showers on Sunday. On Moreton Bay, north to northeasterly winds around 10 to 15 knots and seas below a metre.
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0: Come along. It is 8 minutes past 10 here on this Tuesday night. If you, of course, would like to be with us, you can join us, 131873. You can text as well, 0460 873873. Our TV guru will join us shortly. We could solve all the problems with the TV industry in this hour. I know a lot of the people who are in the TV industry tune in now. They watch our TV guru show, they read his website, they listen to us on a Tuesday night, but you never know, we might come up with a revolutionary new TV show tonight, and I'm going to run another of my ideas past our TV guru, and I'm going to tell him why I'll now admit that my idea won't fly. So, and it was a bit of a revelation that came to me in the last couple of days. But if you've got an idea for a TV show and you thought, I think that would work, give it a run. Let us know. Who knows? We could be making history here. Coming up very shortly, but first at 9 minutes past 10.
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0: Yes, now I had a look. It's actually the 40th anniversary of the release of one of the greatest pieces of music of all time. It is Paul Simon's Graceland album. And so I thought my question tonight will be, in that album, the title track, the great song, Graceland, I'm going to Graceland, I'm going to Graceland. Please don't spit out the answer by accident. My question is, I want the age of his travelling companion. The age of his travelling companion as he's on his way to Graceland in that very famous song. You tell me the age of the travelling companion in that song, Graceland, as they're heading to Graceland in the song by Paul Simon. The first person to call through with the age of the travelling companion, and it's a single-digit number. First person to call through the answer we're looking for, which is the correct answer, you win the prizes tonight, which is a double pass to André Rieu Viva Maastricht. This is coming up in late August, 29th and 30th. Double pass to that, plus the John Stanley Mr. Magoo mug. Hit the phones now, 131873. First person through with the answer wins the prizes.

0: 10 minutes past 10. Ah, oh, Denise, what's the answer we're looking for here?
1: 9 years old.
0: Yeah, can we just check that to make sure it's right? Have a listen.
2: My travelling companion is 9 years old.
0: There you go. My travelling companion is 9 years old. It's bedded in my mind because 10 years ago we went to Graceland and my son was 9 years old. So there you go. Well done, Denise. You've got yourself the double pass to go along to see André Rieu's Viva Maastricht. That concert is in cinemas 29th and 30th of August. It's the 20th anniversary. And if you didn't hear him, just go to our website, go to our podcast. You can hear the interview with André Rieu. We had him on the program here last night. He gave us quite a bit. Doesn't listen to any music at home, just likes absolute silence. His first piano teacher turned him off the piano because she was in his words, it was B-I-T-C-H. Anyway, it was quite a revealing interview. You can have a listen to that one. And, of course, if you want to go along and see André Rieu, andreincinemas.com is where you go at 12 past 10.
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0: Yes, our Tuesday night guru is Rob McKnight, acclaimed television producer. He's got his own YouTube show now, McKnight Tonight. He was the co-founder of TV Black Box, a fantastic website where you can get all of the TV gossip. But I think the main thing he's known for these days is coming on with us every Tuesday night in this hour. How are you, mate?
5: Absolutely. Hello, my friend. I tell you what, 2GB has been celebrating 100 years on air. And over the weekend, I heard the very first broadcast and you were there for it.
0: I was there for the first broadcast. I hosted the first broadcast. We had a bit of fun with that, actually. So
5: it was great.
0: Look, there are some serious things to talk about tonight, but I wanted to throw two quickly at you. Mm. You know that I've for a long time thought that Channel 9 should go back to basics with the block and go back to the very beginning and just do it the way they did it then, which was, I think it was $20,000 then. You put a little block of flats, you get four little units, and then I think they had a $20,000 budget then. Maybe you lift it to 50, 60, and then you've just got to use your ingenuity to trick the place up, go to a second-hand place, you might find a nice sink, some tiles. You do everything on a budget and you work your magic and then you see how you can improve the value and then auction the place. That's happening all the time these days. And on Sunday night, I hadn't watched the block for a while, I was watching it and I thought, there's why they won't do it. Because the block on Sunday night, it was wall-to-wall ads. There were so many, everything. And you know, you do the block unplugged, it would really be, I think it would really rate, but you wouldn't get all the revenue from all of the arrangements they have and all the product placements.
5: Maybe they could do a celebrity version and do it for just a few weeks.
0: It's not a bad idea. Yeah, make them actually work on a very, very small budget and see how ingenious they can be.
5: Well, I know the executives at Channel 9 listen to us in their bed with their notepad, so maybe that's one for them.
0: Yep, all right. I'm getting some ideas here. This one here, let me have a look. Mm-hmm. Bargain Hunt, similar to that. Two different celebrities each week visit a different op shop each week, have them compete to find the best bargain, auction it, and give the money to charity. I love that. So
5: that's actually a real show, Bargain Hunts in the UK.
0: That's right. They do that, don't they? And they have to find a bargain. All right.
5: I don't know if it's always celebrities. Mm-hmm. I feel like they do a mix and match of it.
0: Yep. And look, I can actually also at 10:15. You know the TV industry is full of gossip. I was given a note from somebody who told me that earlier today they saw head of morning television at Channel 9 having lunch with a fellow who had a bald head and glasses in the style of David Koch. And they were thinking, has he found a David Koch-style host for the Today Show?
5: Now, here's a bit of goss.
0: This was sent to me.
5: Did you have lunch with Stephen Burling?
0: Well, this is the problem. It was me, and I've got a face for it. It's not this bald head. with glasses, and I don't think they're going down the David Kosh route. But anyway,
5: they could do a lot worse.
0: I, you know, and I rang a number of different people, flogging the story, the Daily Mail, the Telegraph.
5: You rang all the paps.
0: Yeah, none of them were interested. They didn't turn up. They didn't turn up. 131873 is the number. And look, someone's saying here, bring back blue heelers, John from Camden. And you think of some of these very, very successful shows like Blue Heelers, which were based in, I guess, a different, maybe it was a different time. I don't know.
5: It would never be the same show that we used to know and love. I mean, dramas like that aren't shot with studio cameras anymore. It would be very, very different. And the budget, you know, back in those days, an episode of Blue Heelers used to cost about $400,000. Now an hour of television easily costs $1.5 million, $2 million.
0: Yeah. Well, look, I want to get to a couple of stories you've done on your McKnight Tonight story show. We'll do them up. Well, I want to take a break and come back and do that. So, because we've had, there's a lot of news at the moment, and people have been sitting and they've been critical. I think there are two areas, the way the media generally has been covering the story of the Sydney Swans. A lot of discussion about that. I've had a brief say on it, haven't done a lot. I'll have my say. And you're going to bring us an extraordinary situation where one of Australia's leading television reporters, Chris Reason, was being cross-examined by an ABC bloke. It doesn't seem to have much of a clue, I don't think. But there's also the question of how the tragic tale of the bushwalker, Lily Hooper, whose parents were wrongly told that she'd been found alive, and then they celebrated. And I don't know why it was even shown. You know, to think the how horrific that was for them.
5: Yeah.
0: You've got some thoughts on that. We'll talk about that shortly as well. If you've got any thoughts, got an idea for a TV show you want to throw up, give us a call, 131873, 0460873873 at 18 past 10 now.
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0: 21 past 10. 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
0: Okay, all right, so there you go. That's and look, last week you were telling us that you're open for sponsorships, and look, I just know, it says here, I'm a small business owner and I've just established a new business in Brisbane. I'd like to involve myself in sponsorship for the McKnight Tonight show. I'm getting involved in the rag trade, and I'd be happy to sponsor him if he'd wear a pirate-style puffy shirt on his program. Now, you think that's a serious one? Or
5: I would do that.
0: A pirate-style puffy shirt. And look,
5: some money coming in finally.
0: There's a big slab of our audience that has no idea what that means, but if you watch the show Seinfeld, one of the funniest episodes ever. Ross is saying the block is just married at first sight. It's all spec filler. I didn't know. Is spec filler one of the sponsors? Probably is. Probably is one of the sponsors. See, and they've just got themselves a mention there. Greg's saying, considering what goes on during and after, say, the Logie Award nights, I think the media getting in a lather about the Swans is somewhat ironic. That's from Greg. So I've never been to the Logies. Now, I'm sure you've been, Rob. You must have been to the
5: Logies. I have been three times. Mm-hmm. First time, I got incredibly drunk. Second time, I was so worried about getting drunk, I went sober, and that wasn't as fun. And the third time, I found the balance. I had a good night. I had a few drinks. It was lovely.
0: Okay. All right. If you were the executive producer of Current Affair or the old Today Tonight, you hired a private detective to go and do testing of the cubicles in the toilet cubicles, what would you find?
5: Let's just say
0: they won't
5: do that because they don't turn on their own, and that tells you everything about
0: that's
5: the media
0: right.
5: industry.
0: Because that's the point,
5: yeah,
0: isn't it?
5: If you don't think drugs are being done at the Logies, you are very naive. Okay. Absolutely, that is happening.
0: Yep. Spin-off show from Farmer Wants a Wife to Farmer Loses the Farm. So I think he's talking their divorce. I think anyway, keep the ideas coming. You never know, something might just spark an interest. So let's be serious now, because first of all, you had the tragic tale of the bushwalker Lily Hooper. I think it's been well documented now that the information that was relayed that they'd found her. And for a brief period of time, it was believed that she was alive. I think it was up to 8 minutes, and then it was confirmed, unfortunately, that she had died. I know on our station, Mark Levy, he was, if you listen to him, he was getting conflicting reports. And as I was hearing it, I was thinking, oh, I hope everyone's being careful here. Mm. But ultimately, there were cameras there and the family was euphoric when they thought
5: Absolutely.
0: She was alive, and they were filmed, their euphoria and their celebration. But the question you've got is that Channel 7 ran, what, nearly a minute of that in their news that night?
5: Yeah, so on that Thursday night, obviously the story had been that the initial report said she's alive. Premier Chris Minns announced it as part of estimates, and then the news came through shortly after that was a miscommunication. It's actually ended in a tragedy. But what Seven decided to do was, as you say, spend the first 1 minute of their 2 minute 30 report. Now, a minute might not sound like much, but in TV terms, it's an eternity.
0: This was hours later, wasn't it, at night? Is that correct?
5: Sorry?
0: This was hours later, the evening news.
5: This is at 6 o'clock at night. Yeah. Yes, absolutely. Hours upon hours later. And you've got to remember, most of the stories you see in the news are about 1 minute 10, 1 minute 20, right? So they fit a lot of information in. So Seven decided to spend the first 53 seconds showing all these scenes of elation, the family hugging, the family talking about we brought in a guitar, the Tim Tams, because we were so sure something would happen.
0: I find it hard to even hear that, you know.
5: Yeah. And it was, and then after 53 seconds, they finally go into the part about it was a miscommunication and they show the tears. I thought it was horrible. It was exploited. They exploited that family. Now, 9 and 10 both acknowledged what had happened, but 10, I think, used one shot that was very careful in its selection, and 9 showed a couple of shots that didn't really show the faces of joy because they were also trying to be careful. So compare that to 3 to 5 seconds that 9 and 10 did compared to Channel 7, and I just thought it was so wrong. It just really, it was upsetting. And I don't think it was the right thing. Now, I did contact Channel 7 to say, do you think what you did was right? And they said, our report accurately reflected how the communications bungle unfolded. Never had a go at the accuracy, John.
0: No.
5: The accuracy was right on the money. It was how they exploited it. But anyway, the Hooper family was wrongly told Lily was alive and then more than 20 minutes later informed she had not survived. What was broadcast represented only a fraction of what unfolded, but it captured an important part of the family story. The spokesperson added that the family has thanked Seven for its coverage. And in fairness to Seven, Lily's father, Jim, he spoke exclusively with Seven over the weekend. Yep. They got the exclusive. Now, I don't know whether he saw what they had shown and was fine with it or whether he hadn't seen it. But you know what? That's fine. In this occasion, it may have worked out. But we show tragedy in the news all the time. There was just something horrible.

0: how they've covered the Sydney Swans' ongoing rolling scandal. But amazingly, Chris Reason, who's one of the best reporters ever on television, Chris is an amazing reporter. So he's gone on to ABC Radio in Melbourne on Friday with Raf Epstein. Now, remember, in Melbourne, the AFL's the religion. The Sydney Swans, is the success story in the north. And anyway, he started to get stuck into Chris. You set this up because I found this astonishing.
1: So this is extraordinary. So I just had a go at Channel 7, and now I'm going to defend them. So we're pretty even balanced here. So as you said, Chris Reason did the report on Thursday night about the Swans. Now, Raf Epstein has taken issue with Chris Reason, but before I get to that, let's have a listen to the part of Chris Reason's report from Thursday night on 7 News that the ABC has an issue with.
2: Yeah, hello, is that Melbourne Party Girls?
3: Today 7 News contacted the woman who took the booking from the players Monday morning. From Party Girls Melbourne, she asked to stay anonymous but says she and the exotic dancer at the centre of the sex assault allegations have been identified online.
2: Have you reached out to her? Is she okay? I mean, I'm just worried about her mental health, about the impact on her.
3: She told us they're now worried about retribution and fear for their lives. I'm so scared. This is so dangerous for our safety, she said.
1: Now, there's nothing wrong with that reporting.
0: No.
1: He made some inquiries. The lady has chosen to speak. In fact, she wanted her side of the story to be told. Mm. And he has done what any good reporter will do.
0: Yeah.
1: Now, where Raf Epstein has jumped on this, he did come out and have a go at the media for contacting the alleged victims directly. They said it's causing some issues. It's having a significant impact.
0: Yeah. Because Chris Reese is just fighting the place. And she happened to answer the phone, and he's asked her some questions, and she's answered them.
1: And look, the police, not everything's about the investigation. Sometimes it's about controlling the story, controlling the narrative, because information is getting out that they don't want out. But the hypocrisy here is that, as I'll reveal in a moment, the Victorian police leaked information to ABC, but we'll come to that.
0: Mm.
1: So anyway, Raf Epstein has seen the police statement about not contacting the ladies involved in this. He has seen Chris Reason's report. He's invited him onto the show. And then this is what happened.
4: Chris, the police say the media have been harassing the women. Have you?
5: No, look, I've made a call to the institution that had been at the centre of these claims, the one that, had, as your listeners know, had been contacted allegedly by the 5 players to send some exotic dancers down to that hotel room. And I rang them to see what their perspective was, what their side of the story was. And the woman that took my call spoke to me at length about what had happened that night. And she told me various things that were quite surprising and actually asked me to include them in my report that night. And primarily the fact that she was now scared for her life. She was worried and felt endangered because her name was out there online. Her photograph was out there online, and she had 3 children, been in the street industry for 15 years, and said to me, Chris, can you actually report these things? And so, you know, Raf, I couldn't have got that information. I couldn't have taken her plea and put that plea to air if I hadn't spoken to her. Reporters have
4: to
5: go down
4: that place.
5: You
4: don't think you're adding to the pile on? I mean, she must have felt under pressure. You're just another reporter, aren't you?
0: Yeah. Okay. So he's getting
1: extraordinary, isn't it?
0: And then I think he talked about rumours. So I think he accused him of using the term rumour. That's right, reporting rumours.
1: Yeah, so it is interesting that this reporter, this morning's presenter, is projecting onto what this girl must have felt. But then there's this whole discussion about Chris Reason airing rumours. Have a listen. It's extraordinary.
4: You're just another reporter, aren't you?
5: Well, no, I mean, adding to the pile, and I think adding to some relief, I gave her the opportunity to talk about it, and she wanted to talk about it. She wanted to get a message out there. She's saying to the people who are posting her name and her photo, which we didn't do, and I don't think the ABC did either, to stop it and to pull it down, again, because she's worried for her life. I mean, you can't, as a journalist, you have to make those calls. You have to.

0: to at least approach people and see if they want to talk.
1: So
0: if they
1: I just want to interrupt you, Chris, if I can. Mm. Every time they get rung, that could be harassment, couldn't it? I mean, you might get someone at the end of her tether who feels she has no choice but to say those things to you. Could you see that's... Because the police aren't saying this out of nowhere. They're not saying social media are piling on the pressure.
0: Oh, look, I mean, I'd be worried if I were you, Raph, and on taking what the police and customs agents everywhere, whether they work for government or corporates or police agencies, are there to protect their interests. They don't like it when journalists start to dig around and ask those questions. Yeah, their interests. That we are asking questions about this investigation to see what we can learn. There's a period, as you well know, there's a period before charges begin when everybody is investigating. Right now, the AFL is investigating.
1: Why are your questions more important than Victoria? And you're sort of elevating yourself.
0: That's a very bad spin. No, we very, very much have important questions to ask. And I think
1: important than police questions?
0: I don't think they are at all. That's your words, not mine.
2: Yeah, so isn't that interesting? And he did say you reported rumours, but he didn't. He said things were unconfirmed. Language is important, isn't it?
3: Yeah. Well, you've already seen that he's putting words in Rizzo's mouth. This next section, and bear with us, listeners, because I think this is the part that says everything about the way the ABC operates. Have a listen to this part.
1: Are you really elevating your questions? You aired a rumour in your story, Chris.
0: You're elevating it. No, I didn't air a rumour. Raph, we aired the comments of a woman who spoke.
1: You aired a rumour, Chris. There's a rumour of what caused the complaint of sexual assault. I don't want to repeat the rumour, but you called it a rumour in your story.
0: I didn't call it a rumour in my story. I said it was a report. Unconfirmed reports from the online world. I think was the words I used.
1: I reckon we used the word rumour. We'll see if we can. Have we got it there? Hang on, Tick. This is part of your report.
2: Yeah. So look,
3: we've got that report.
2: Have we got that? Can we have a listen just quickly if we can?
4: 7 News Today visited the Pullman Hotel as new unconfirmed reports surfaced that the incident that sparked the sex assault complaint.
2: So that's egg on his face because it was unconfirmed reports. It wasn't.
3: He never used the word rumour.
2: Yeah. Okay.
3: And I
2: think that then. He's criticising him and the ABC's done the same thing.
3: Well, this is the beauty of it. So not only would this Raph Epstein not apologise to Chris Reason when he played that audio that we just played, realised that Chris hadn't said the word rumour but said unconfirmed reports, and he said, does that really matter? Well, you had gone on about it for the past few minutes. But here's the thing. He was talking about the fact that the ABC only airs facts. It doesn't air rumours. And Chris Reason made the point that, well, hang on, nothing's been confirmed. There's been no court case. The police haven't issued a statement about what they believed happened. And so everything is unconfirmed reports. And Raph Epstein saying, yeah, but if the ABC reports it, it's a fact, which the ABC essentially aired the same allegations as Chris Reason. Have a listen to their reporting on Thursday night in Sydney.
5: The Sydney Swans scandal has deepened. Tonight, the ABC can reveal details of what is alleged to have happened inside a hotel room in Melbourne. Police have been told some players paid female adult entertainers to consume drugs off their bodies before a sexual assault is alleged to have occurred.
6: The ABC can now reveal what some of those decisions allegedly were. Senior police sources telling the ABC they understand extra payments were made for the players to allegedly snort cocaine off the women's buttocks and breasts.
3: Isn't that interesting,
2: yep.
3: John?
2: Yep.
3: They're unconfirmed reports. But hang on. The police don't want any journalists to contact the alleged victims, but the senior police, not just police, senior police are giving information to the ABC. Yep. The whole thing stinks to high hell, and the ABC's arrogance to think it's only a story if it comes from them. This is the same ABC that added extra gunshots to Heston Russell's firing from a helicopter. They added 5 extra bullets. They've got a reporter who's been sacked from Four Corners right now, and they've had to take down all the stories because they're having an investigation into accuracy concerns.
2: Yep.
3: I mean, the hypocrisy, John.
2: Yep. just a surprise, isn't it? That's a surprise. Hey, let's take a break. We're going to come back because...
3: I've got something for you.
2: Oh, what?
3: I'm going to lighten the mood. There is this big viral trend going on at the moment where they turn text messages into songs. And it's all drama, big drama. Well, I've done it with my wife and I's text, so you're going to hear what a mundane text conversation sounds like in song.
2: I hope you've hit the right series of texts. This could be embarrassing. Okay, let's have a listen.
7: Hello.

0: that? How about that? I should take the series of text messages with one of my mates here from Saturday night. Well, that's ordinary. What about the way this bloke's playing? What about this? What a disaster. I fully support Chris Reason. He's the reason I watch Channel 7 News. One of our listeners sending me. There's a couple of others I want to go through shortly as well. But at 20 to 11, we're going to come back in a minute, revisit the Logies because there's an oversight that we probably should deal with. And I want to ask you how these things can happen. And just in terms of sponsorship, there could be a short-term sponsorship for you from the party shop leading up to Halloween. Oh, that could be interesting.
1: Oh, hello.
0: You'll have to wear their outfits between now and, you know.
1: Happy to.
0: You'll dress up in bandages at 19 to 11.
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2: 131873 is the number. If you were with us just the night of the budget and the night after the budget, and there's been so many stories flow through that budget that have been the subject of enormous controversy, but we did it on the night of the budget and the night after the budget. We did it with Terry Barnes because Terry was the architect of that private health insurance rebate for older Australians, and the higher rebates the older you got, above 65s. Now, that's been removed in this budget, and simple logic tells you it means that a lot of people will be dropping their private health cover, moving into the public system. There'll be a greater cost to the taxpayer. When I do the papers in about 20 minutes, tomorrow's headlines, it is now starting to emerge again as a story. So I know a lot of you have been affected by it. I'll give you some more details of that shortly. But we're talking television here with Mr. Rob McKnight. 131873 is the number. Rob, let's get to this story that the Logie's, what, were 10 days away. But, in fact, this time last week, I got a note, just a text message, and it came from my friend Paul Murray, who was on his way home. And the message, I looked at the text that just said, big miss by the Logies, and I hadn't seen the full text, and I just assumed he was saying that he thought it maybe missed the mark. But in fact, he was referring to Col Joy. I had a look at it later, that he was left off the in memoriam. And it's extraordinary, isn't it?
3: Yeah, Paul put me onto this story as well. So despite the fact Col Joy was on at the birth of television, he was on shows like Bandstand with Brian Henderson. Mm. He was on an array of TV classics for decades and decades. Now, he died 2 days after last year's Logies.
2: Yep.
3: And it seems no one thought to take note, because this year when the in memoriam came on, Col Joy was missing. He was nowhere to be found, no tribute, no photo or memory of him in the in memoriam. And it really upset a friend of his who's another Aussie entertainer, Jade Hurley. And he was outraged by it. Did a Facebook post. This is the one that Paul Murray sent to you and sent to me. And he came on McKnight Tonight and told me how upset he was, and that it had upset family and friends, and that he just was beside himself that how could this happen?
2: Yeah.
3: And it did get me wondering, John, how does this happen? Because the Logies also, remember we talked about this, when they did their shortlist of the top Aussie TV shows, when they were doing the top 70, they released 140 show names. Hey, Hey, It's Saturday wasn't on there. So is this the fact that TV Week just doesn't have the money to employ enough people? Is it because they employ all these young people who don't understand? I did ask TV Week for a statement about this and I did not hear back, so maybe they're just trying to avoid the issue completely. But I think it's bad form. Of all the people, you know, like...
2: Col Joy, yeah, yeah.
3: It's one of those things, right? Now, as a behind-the-scenes person, you might get forgotten. It would be upsetting. But even, you know, we put behind-the-scenes people on. We try to – it's a small industry. So basically, if you've worked in the industry, you're bound to get a Guernsey on the in memoriam. Hell, even I might the day I die. And there'll be big cheers when everyone goes, thank God he's dead.
2: Hey, but just on that, because you talk about this, and I think back to, if you think back to when TV Week was being sold and, you know, every news agent that was there, and you had the paper coupons going in, and you go back far enough, a few decades, so in a situation like that, you'd have to go, okay, you've got to go through the newspaper stacks and the files to cover all the deaths and the obituary lists.
3: Yeah, it was
2: right
3: harder.
2: Right now, you say, here's the day of the last Logies, and then it's not hard to do a search about, you know, who's died and go back and find it, just to make sure you do all the due diligence, because there's nothing worse than leaving someone out And you can't bring it back. You can't.
3: No, you can't do it next year.
2: Yeah.
3: It's gone. The opportunity is missed. It's horrible.
2: And I'm amazed, actually, because you joke about yourself. You've got a storied history in television, but Col Joy. No, but I'm serious. But Col Joy was on shows like Bandstand, and he was on TV, and he was a big, big.
3: Yeah, he star. Was well liked, unlike me.
2: Incredible. Okay. Look, let's take another break, come back in a moment. We'll put in another plug for your show and maybe because I think we have got some ideas for your for a sponsorship for you.
3: Fantastic.
2: So we'll see what we can do and we might deal with that shortly at 11 to 11.
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2: 8 to 11, John sends a note that we actually had mentioned this show, The 12, with Sam Neill. They finally had the opportunity to watch it. It's on Binge, such professional cinema photography, testament to the Australian film and TV industry that when they choose to do something right, a shame we lost the brilliant Sam Neill. Everyone speaks very highly of that show, The 12.
3: I discovered a show called The Blacklist today. It's been coming
2: Blacklist.
3: Up.
2: It's great.
3: Yeah, there's 10 seasons of it.
2: With James Spader.
3: Clips keep coming up on my social media feeds and I'm like, oh, this looks interesting. So today I actually went, I'm going to watch an episode. I'm addicted. It's fantastic. It's
2: Blacklist,
3: on Netflix.
2: And you've got 10 seasons to watch. There's a few weekends gone.
3: I'll do it slowly.
2: Okay, I've just been. Oh, we'll get to it. You've sent me a list of topics, and I've been trying to avoid this one. So, this is to do with Channel 10 and Big Brother. So, off you go.
3: Well, Channel 10, our good friends at Channel 10, have confirmed today, they confirmed that Big Brother, the reality TV show, is moving to Brisbane.
2: Oh, have I now, heard that before statement, somewhere?
3: So, well, all I can say is that if you're a listener to this show or Media McKnight or McKnight Tonight, you would have known in the beginning of June that Big Brother was moving to Brisbane because I did tell you this. So Channel 10 has confirmed my reporting that Big Brother is moving from the Gold Coast up to Brisbane, which can only mean one thing, John.
2: Are we live? I think we're at a technical issue. Oh, no,
14: McKnight was right.
3: Oh, Daniel, we've actually got a new jingle. Oh. You played the old one.
2: Oh, he wants to get two goes. We've lost the old. Oh, we've lost the new one, have we?
3: Oh, we haven't kept the new one.
2: Okay, we'll get the new. We'll play the new one for you next week. All right. So the roast. This is a TV. The roast. I can't remember what the roast was with Rob. Charlie was saying. So maybe they want you to do a roast.
3: Oh, your roast celebrities.
2: You do the celebrity roasts.
3: Yeah. Well, we've done a few of them here in Australia. They haven't been as successful as they are in the States. And in the States, they are brutal. They really tear each other apart. There was one, remember, years ago with Brian Henderson when he left Sydney's 6pm news on Channel 9. And I've got to say, I didn't like it because it was our first taste of a roast. And we're like, this is Brian Henderson and you're sort of making fun of him. We're a bit more used to it now. Yep. But there's been a few. There was one with John Cleese on Channel 7.
2: Yeah, there's a few of them, and sometimes they can be brutal. They did one with Tom Brady, and some of the stuff that was said was unbelievable. Of course, he's the legendary NFL player. Also, just the Golden Bachelor. We spoke about the Golden Bachelor when we first started doing this segment. Remember, I found the ads for the Golden Bachelor in America, and I couldn't believe they were doing it. Remember, we played the ads highlighting that, you know, and
3: sure you enough, actually said, Channel 9, you should bring this to Australia.
2: And they did. But apparently it won't be on. If you're hanging out, if you're putting off your holidays because you want to see the Golden Bachelor, it won't be on until next year, correct?
3: No, this was reporting by the Saturday Telegraph. They said the Bachelor is moving to next year to come after Married at First Sight. I have been able to confirm with my sources, so that reporting is correct. So Sam Armitage and the Bachelor won't be on in 2026. Will be on in March 2027.
2: All right. Okay. Look, Margaret says, A Person of Interest, Addictive. There are five series. That's a recommendation for you as well. That little clip we played of all the little text messages.
3: That was AI,
2: which we need to make sure people know that. So you can do that. I'm going to have a
3: quick. But that's the whole thing. Everyone's putting their text messages into AI and getting a song.
2: Oh, could be very dangerous. Hey, Rob, we'll do this next week, will we?
3: So much fun. Thank you, my friend.
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28: Good evening, I'm Jamel Wells. The federal government says it will force any dissenting states and territories to abide by a unified AI model. Labor will use a meeting of National Cabinet tomorrow to push its plan forcing data centres to generate their own renewable energy. Queensland and the Northern Territory oppose the idea. Energy Minister Chris Bowen says jurisdictions will be forced to abide by federal law.
29: Don't let it happen because we will legislate Commonwealth legislation which will apply across the country, which will ensure that those data centres only proceed if they're in the best interests of our country.
28: Federal Labor MP Luke Gosling has been charged with breaching bail conditions less than a month after he was charged with assaulting the Northern Territory administrator. Police have not specified what the alleged breach is. Opposition leader Angus Taylor says the Prime Minister should immediately stand Mr. Gosling down. 7 foreign nationals are in custody after Australian detectives helped dismantle overseas child abuse networks. Dusty Fitzpatrick reports.
30: New South Wales Police has been investigating the online sexual abuse and exploitation of children through two strike forces. Detectives tipped off international law enforcement partners when they identified offshore account holders. 7 alleged offenders have now been arrested across Uruguay, England, Poland, Mexico and the United States. Each of the men has been charged with child abuse offences and remains behind bars. Dusty Fitzpatrick, Sydney.
28: Celebrity agent Ralph Carr has been jailed for up to 6 years for raping a former employee. A Melbourne judge rejected the 66-year-old's bid to stay the sentence while he lodges an appeal. Convicted criminals in Western Australia will no longer get a lighter jail sentence on the back of good character references. References will be banned from sentencing hearings. Overseas, a tornado has torn through villages in southern France, injuring more than 40 people. Almost 3,000 households are without electricity. Back home, the New South Wales government says it's monitoring the collapse of a major developer in Sydney's west. The Bardla Group is in voluntary administration with debts of $4 billion. The company has 2,000 properties under construction and another 20,000 houses and units in the pipeline. In finance, one Australian dollar buying around 71.5 US cents.
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28: All-Australian forward Josh Tracy says Fremantle's confident ahead of finals despite poor results at the back end of the season. The Dockers have lost two of their last three to the Demons and Blues. Tracy says it's going to be a big week for the minor premiers.
1: Still got a little bit of time to work through, a little bit of time off, a few big training sessions for the group. I've had a few little tune-ups over the last couple of weeks, which has been really good, and get some availability back for some guys and hopefully holds us in a really good position.
28: He's joined in the All-Australian squad by teammates Murphy Reid, Shea Bolton, Jordan Clark and Luke Jackson. NRL fans are speaking out against a proposed kickoff rule change to be trialled in Thursday's clash between the Broncos and Storm. Roosters captain James Tedesco says he's not a fan of it. Latrell Mitchell has been named on the Rabbitohs extended bench for Saturday's clash with the Titans. He looks set to return from injury. You're up to date. That's the latest news and sport.
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28: Mostly clear with a slight chance of a shower overnight, getting down to 16 degrees. Tomorrow's showers easing with a top of 26. Thursday, partly cloudy, 25. Friday, partly cloudy, 25. Partly cloudy on Saturday with a top of 24. Possible showers on Sunday. On Moreton Bay, north to northeasterly winds around 10 to 15 knots and seas below a metre.

Good evening, everyone. Welcome along. It is 8 minutes past 11 here on this Tuesday night. 131873 is the number, 0460873873. We'll have tomorrow's headlines coming up for you very shortly. We'll keep across any breaking news that's happening. There's some fascinating stories on the front pages. And someone was just asking me here, I don't know, is the Golden Bachelor, that is, they've had one series, is the Golden Bachelor still with his choice or the person he ended up with at the end of the show? I haven't followed it. I assume it might be in news.com.au or maybe in one of the confidential columns. So if someone knows, you might like to let us know, because there are people who, I don't know. I cannot provide you with an answer on that one. 131873 is the number. Let's get straight into these front pages. Fascinating stories.

0: Now, of course, front pages of the Courier Mail tomorrow, a couple of sporting stories. One of them is to do with the decision of Adam Reynolds. He's not going to be playing, backflipping on his retirement call. Don't blame my mate Madge. There's a big story about him on the front page. But, of course, if you talk about Brisbane football teams, at the moment you've got the Dolphins that are flying, Redcliffe, and the Brisbane Lions. Who do look like they've got a saloon passage through to the preliminary final, because they're the ones that will be playing the Sydney Swans in the 2-3 final. But the issue of Lachie Neale. Now, Lachie Neale, of course, has had this breakup, sensational breakup with Jules Neale, his wife. And so this is the front page here in the Courier Mail. It says he had done it before. Jules Neale's bombshell claims reveal Lachie had a history of playing away. Jules Neale sensationally claims her estranged husband, Lachie, cheated on her with at least two different women in a bombshell new interview. She's described discovering her husband's affair with a best friend in December of last year as the worst feeling in the world, questioning everything, feared the Brisbane Lions star's infidelity would keep happening for the rest of my life, revealing he'd also been unfaithful years earlier. Neale said she was told of the affair by the partner of another Lions player. So there's a big story. There's a picture of her. There's a picture of Lachie Neale. Probably not the front page of the Brisbane Lions you'd be looking for, but there it is on the front page of the Courier Mail. They've also got this story. It says trackers, this is to do with the CFMEU and this ongoing investigation. It says trackers were planted on cars and dogs poisoned with meat dropped into yards by drones as part of the CFMEU's campaign against major builder BMD. A Navy veteran's claimed that the inquiry, this is Grant Killen, he served in Iraq. He's told the CFMEU Commission of Inquiry the alleged tactics of the union resemble tactics he'd seen in war zones. That's in the Courier Mail. And they've also got this dreadful story. Detective investigating the alleged rape of a young girl by a carer in a state-funded residential care home. Courier Mail's confirmed police are investigating the alleged rape of the girl who was taken to hospital last week. It's the Lighthouse Child and Family Service where this is alleged to have occurred, and there's more details there in the Courier Mail. The Telegraph in Sydney, they've got this continuing coverage, their bush summits. They do this every year. They have meetings in the bush. They focus on the bush and they focus on regional areas. And so their headline says, Save Our Farms. So there's a bill being put up in the Parliament, presumably either the National Party or One Nation, whatever, to focus on this issue of farms that are then being turned into forests and forestry in terms of carbon capture. It says taxpayer dollars would no longer be spent turning farms into forests in the quest for net zero under a bill about to come before federal parliament. So it's not coming from the government, so it's not going to go through, but it does highlight the issue. It says the loss of prime agricultural land to carbon credit schemes will be one of the hottest topics at the Bush Summit, which does start tomorrow, and they've got details of that. I'd like to see more details of this one, and I've only got the headline. It says, Fire in the Lodge. They've got an investigation which talks about a Facebook post bringing the role of Freemasons in the fire brigade out in the open. So it's an intriguing headline. You've got to get into page 10 and 11 to see the details. I haven't got it here, but some of you fireys might know what this one's all about. They've got the story there in tomorrow's Telegraph in Sydney. And probably the most important one, this one talks about boys as young as 8 are being exposed to misogynistic content and, quote, rape jokes online amid growing concern from experts that harmful behaviours and attitudes toward women are taking hold before kids even reach high school. Youth advocate and educator Daniel Princip said young boys were receiving a counter-education, unquote, from the internet. Now, that is more detail on that story inside tomorrow's Telegraph. I do think, though, he's talking here kids as young as 8. I've been doing this for a long time, and I remember when we first started, I often talked to people like the late Father Chris Riley, and they'd be talking about you need to catch kids before they were 10 or 11. You needed to get them, because it can be quite pronounced, the behaviour that then you then have to try and turn around. And as the years have gone on, they're now saying 8 or 9, and they're being reached by this stuff on the line. So that one's on the front page of the Telegraph in Sydney. A Sydney Morning Herald Sydney Morning Herald's featuring this collapse of this major developer. Headline says, collapsed developer has buyers in limbo. It says thousands of unfinished apartments have been left in limbo after the collapse of a major developer, further derailing the New South Wales government's ambitions for hundreds of thousands of new homes. It's the Butler Group entered voluntary administration yesterday, and corporate restructuring agency Teneo was appointed to oversee the company and its hundreds of related entities, including Universal Property Group and Raj and Jai Construction. Now, they were talking only last week that they had 3,500 homes, apartments or subdivision lots under construction. Be felt hardest in the north and southwest of Sydney. So that is under construction, 3,500. They've done something like 15,000 homes since 1997. So it's not one of the bigger developers, but they are saying that this is going to have a significant knock-on effect. This is the collapse of this developer. There was some private financing received, and there's more on that in the financial review, which I'll get to shortly. They've got this story saying the state's gaming regulator is investigating the board of a Western Sydney RSL club for allowing its general manager to remain in his position after he admitted to receiving kickbacks and continuing to employ him after he was banned from holding office. Seven Hills RSL general manager Joseph Baysari was found to have received undisclosed weekly payments from a club contractor to it amounted to more than $280,000 over a period of 4.5 years, as well as free food and hospitality, forgiven rent, gift cards and home renovations. And there's a bit more detail on all of that on the front page of the Sydney Morning Herald. And they've got this story also. This is from St. Andrew's Cathedral School in the city, how one school asks students to help solve the consent crisis. One glance up from her desk reminds Principal Julie McGonigal of the utter destruction caused by unchecked gendered stereotypes and violence. This is, of course, the sports coach Lily James murdered by a colleague and former boyfriend in the toilets of St. Andrew's. It happened back in 2023. They've got this, of course, to remind them. And there's a story about how the school has dealt with that over the ensuing years. There's detail on that in tomorrow's Sydney Morning Herald. Now, I'll go to the Melbourne Age quickly at 17 past 11. If you listened to our news hour earlier, we covered a few issues, including data centres, how they're going to be accommodated, what the benefit of data centres is, because there's now increasingly opposition to data centres in the community, and some polling's been saying that is increasing. So the Melbourne Age newspaper is talking about a data centre that was going to be built on the former Ford factory site in Camberfield in Melbourne. It says Victoria's environmental watchdog has stepped in to object to a planned $1.1 billion data centre, warning of potential noise impacts and poor site layout. Now, some of you, when we were talking about this earlier, was raising the noise that comes from these centres, not to mention the amount of power that they suck up and water as well. So this is a developer called Zera DC. They're calling it Project Dune. They're going to have six enormous data halls across 22 hectares of land on Barry Road. The EPA in Victoria is saying they've launched a formal objection. They're saying it's going to create a lot of noise, and there are a number of different reasons why the impact on the surrounding community isn't going to be all that flash. So I suspect we're going to see a lot more front pages along those lines. That one's coming out of Melbourne. The Australian newspaper. Now, this is the one I'm interested in at 17 past 11 because we've got this health insurance rebate. And so you get your private health cover, and 30% of it's funded by the government. The government is essentially paying for a third of your private health insurance. But the plan up till now, and it was changed in the budget, was once you get over the age of 65, that rebate increases and just keeps stepping up as you get older. And our regular news, our guest Terry Barnes, actually the architect of this. And the notion is that as people get older, they've got less means, it becomes tougher for them. They then drop their private health cover. So this is to help keep the private health cover. And simple logic tells you if they keep the private health cover, they're going to be funding a lot of their own health through that private health cover as opposed to going to the public system. So this story says Labor's insurance rebate change entraps 1.2 million pensioners. So this is coming from the government. They're saying 1.2 million pensioners will be affected by its decision to scrap the private health insurance rebate for over 65s, a figure the government says it worked out after stakeholder pressure, and that it still doesn't have a reliable final number. So the peak body for private health insurers, well, they obviously want the increased rebates. It means more business for them. But they said it was particularly concerning the government had not produced these figures before. The opposition is saying it's unconscionable the government has only produced them now. And the biggest private health insurers questioned federal modelling that said scrapping the private health insurance rebate would see 44,000 people dropping cover, citing external modelling it says indicate more than double that, 91,000 could drop cover entirely. Now, remembering that if people drop their cover, they're going to be relying on the public health system, and therefore the taxpayer's going to be in for more than if they're funding the private health insurance of those people. So it is fascinating, and if you read these stories closely, that's a suggestion that they really don't know how many people are going to be affected, and therefore they don't really know what the economic impact of doing it will be. And I'll be talking to Terry about that later in the week, because I suspect the chickens are coming home to roost on that one, and I'm sure he'll be looking at it very, very closely as well. There's this big meeting in, it was in Sydney tonight, the Business Council of Australia. So all the big business people, you've had the CEO of the Business Council, Brown Black, the President, Jeff Culvert, Anthony Albanese's there, and all the heads of banks and the other institutions that are around the place. They warned the government that their mediocre global competitiveness has got to be urgently reversed amid growing unrest in labour ranks over higher rents and Jim Chalmers' struggle to sell his big taxing budget. And they're also saying industry bosses are flirting with the ALP after the Conservatives have decided, well, all right, big business isn't much help to us. They're moving closer to One Nation. So it's a weird one here, suggesting that in fact, Anthony Albanese may be trying to get a bit of support from business, which seems a bizarre story, but that's what they've written there on the front page of the Australian newspaper. Maybe someone will interpret that tomorrow. They had this one as well at 21 past 11. The first Greens-endorsed mayor of Alice Springs, who's been publicly campaigning against negative media coverage of her crime-ridden town, had her partner's car stolen at the weekend, but declined to give a statement, didn't want the offenders charged. Aster Hill has been spearheading a change-the-narrative strategy aimed at countering what she describes as unfair portrayals of Alice Springs as unsafe, despite high-profile incidents in the town involving machete and stabbing attacks and the full-scale riot in the past year. So they're suggesting her partner's white Isuzu MUX was found abandoned with the doors open, engine running, front tyres and off the rims, less than a metre from a unit in Saladin, with locals woken by a loud bang. There was unmelted ice cream and lollies in the car, still in drive when it was found, towed away Sunday morning, but no complaint made by the mayor, who presumably is hoping no one notices, but there it is on the front page of the Australian newspaper. And they've also got this one talking about the anti-Semitism Royal Commission. They've got a group of people, some former national security leaders, who are saying there should be an extension of the Royal Commission beyond the end of this year. That story continues. And the Financial Review, again, they've got this collapse of this massive developer, Battler. Well, when I say massive, it's big. Not as big as some of the other developers, but it's big. And they say it's caught out some of the biggest private credit and real estate firms, with the embattled development giant calling in administrators because it can't pay back loans of more than $3.5 billion. So it's got $3.5 billion worth of loans, and there are big private and credit and real estate firms who are owed that money. So that is a story. And there are almost 26,000 homes across Sydney which are in limbo as a result of this collapse. So that's the front page of the Financial Review. There's the usual toing and froing. Productivity Commission saying the Prime Minister's wrong when he says they should hang on to the arrangement that gives that big GST deal to WA. Nothing's going to change on that. So let's put that one to one side. And how about this one at 23 minutes past 11? Coles sales took a hit in the first 2 months of the new financial year as Woolworths rolled out a range of popular Disney Ooshie collectible toys. You can't get them anywhere now. They're nowhere. But the country's second largest supermarket retailer, Coles, says it's more focused on expanding its fast-growing online operation. So it's been smashed by Woolworths over a couple of months because Woolworths rolled out the Ooshies, and people have gone to Woolworths to get the ushies, even though now the Woolworths I go to, they're out. So the toys have become a national craze. Coles did this with Little Shop in 2018, but now they're saying, well, we're trying to push our online grocery business, so we're not worried about the ushies. That sounds to me like someone's, how do we smother this? How do we smother this? All right, yeah, we'll say we're focusing on the online business. And is there anyone in here who can explain why we didn't come up with this wooshy thing? That's what they would have been saying in Coles, I am sure. And there's a few other stories there which people will talk about tomorrow. But right now, it is 25 minutes past 11.
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0: 28 minutes past 11. If you're listening to our TV clinic with Rob McKnight in the last hour, he actually, I don't know where this is, apparently it's an AI thing. So people take their text messages. So he took his text messages that he exchanges with his wife. What time are you coming home? What time's the plane? All that stuff. Can you get a bottle of milk on the way home? And it turns it into a song, which was – can we hear a little bit of it? Just to hear. We got that there from – just is that sound. It's AI. Have a listen. Here we go.
14: Hello. Where about are you right now? In the air, I think we land at around 5:30.
0: It goes on like that. It's very clever, actually, but it got to me. I said to him before he played it, I said – you got the right text messages? Because, you look at some of your text messages that you exchange with people.
15: Yeah, I know. That's not what I get.
0: Don't really want to be doing so.

0: real or AI, because it's getting to the stage now where you'll see something and you'll think that's a real photo.
1: Well, how do you know?
0: Well, they're going to, I'll tell you later on this morning, there's technology which will enable that, and it'll happen on your phone too. However, John, I saw something that immediately I thought of you, because I thought, well, this is right up the John Stanley street of is it real or is it not? And it's your favourite movie, Armageddon. So they did a bunch of scenarios to see whether or not you could actually nuke a meteor that was coming to Earth, scientists. And I'll give you the update later on this morning.
1: Well, because, look, I actually went back, had another look at the movie cause when you were trashing it the other day.
0: It's your favourite film.
1: And it is very funny, but it's the script writing is terrible. And it's very funny. You can't take it too seriously. But it does raise that question. And I was on air at the time, like you were, and I saw this. And there were two movies about asteroids.
0: Deep Impact.
1: There was Deep Impact as
0: well. Better one, yep.
1: And so you just had to go and make a phone call to SETI. The search for extraterrestrial intelligence back, this is 30 years ago.
0: Yep.
1: And it was, I'd never forget this man's name, Seth Shostak.
0: Oh, Seth, right.
1: Seth Shostak. And so it was that film Contact was built around what they
0: is that right?
1: So,
0: okay.
1: Seth. And so you then start to hear, all right, so how effective are we in keeping an eye on this stuff? And he was saying how, well, in the end, it's not really a world thing. It's individual governments. And the budgets have been slashed. And we were essentially, basically had our fingers crossed, hope for the best.
0: Well, that's it.
1: We may pick it up and may not. And if we don't pick it up, if we pick it up too late, even Bruce Willis won't be able to get up there and nuke it.
0: That's it. Well, I'll tell you what happened with the simulation. But, you know, would they tell you? This is the thing. You know, if it was a foregone conclusion that there was an asteroid, you know, would
1: heading
0: they...
1: toward the Earth.
0: Yeah, would they come on interrupt
1: the
0: news? Well, and what show do you interrupt when you've got that news? Because you wouldn't want to interrupt Maths or The Block or anything like that. Also,
1: you know, the funny part of that would be if it happened soon, you'd have a bloke with an orange face sitting out on the front of the White House going, stop, in the same way he's been saying, the Iran war's over. And he's declared it over, twice a day for the last 6 months.
0: Also, John, I have another story that you're going to love this morning. A man received testosterone treatment, and you won't believe I could say to you, guess what happened, and we could sit here for 24 days and you still wouldn't guess. Shall I just tell you what happened?
1: Well, there's an obvious one.
0: Go on. No, you go. What's the obvious one?
1: The hair or what?
0: No. He started getting voices coming out of his limbs.
1: Now, that is just ridiculous. That is ridiculous.
0: Just telling you it as it happened.
1: That is ridiculous.
0: Mm?
1: That goes into the top 10 of ridiculous stuff that's been broadcast overnight on the radio.
0: Yeah.
1: And that's pretty good. Okay. And are you going to have, we're going to hear some of that?
0: Oh, yeah, that's going to, I mean, I don't know if I've got, I'm doing some research, obviously, a deep dive into that right now.
1: You said limbs, so they can actually do a barbershop quartet.
0: Well, that's it. Yeah, you know. His right arm wouldn't know what his left arm was saying.
1: Yeah.
0: Really. So that's coming up a little bit later on this morning. And also we're going to talk about the situation with fertilizer, because that's quite a serious story. And also another serious story are the sports league's concussion guidelines. Mm. I'm going to speak to somebody from the University of the Sunshine Coast about whether or not they should broaden the brain health concerns when it comes to contact sport. And in that, even soccer. And I've even thought about that.
1: Well, heading the ball.
0: Heading the ball. Would that eventually give you some kind of an issue?
1: Well, we've had a recent instance here. So
0: yeah, that's right. So we'll talk about that later, John. And also, there's lots coming on.
1: And a few surprises.
0: Yeah, that's right. Well, the surprise might be some entertainment.
1: Okay.
0: So don't hold your breath.
1: Look forward to it.
0: Thank you, John.
1: Here's Mr. Phil O'Neill. He'll be on air in 35, 36 minutes from now. Meantime, though, at 26 minutes to 12, one of our great sponsors, we love having them on board, is Mr. Vitamins. 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
0: 22 past 12. Just another story to watch tomorrow. This is this Federal Labor MP, Luke Gosling, because there's this story with the Northern Territory Administrator, David Connolly. He's alleged to have assaulted him. And all of this is going all the way through the courts. And so his bail conditions, Luke Gosling, are that he can't go anywhere near this fellow, David Connolly. There are these restrictions. You've got to be a certain distance away from this fellow, the Northern Territory Administrator. And so in the Darwin local court in July 31, he applied to various bail conditions so he could attend the same public events as Connolly, because in Darwin there's a few public events where they might both be. And he had to be at least 15 metres away and give Connolly's office 48 hours notice. And so the whole story seems to revolve around the fact that the MP, Luke Gosling, he's gone along to the cricket, the test match, on August 14, and the suggestion is that he was either closer than 15 metres to Mr. Connolly in what it might have been the officials' area or whatever it was, or he mightn't have given Connolly's office 48 hours notice that he's going to be at the cricket. So anyway, that's the story, and there's calls for Luke Gosling to be stood down, so we'll see what comes from all of that, but that's one to watch tomorrow. And I did mention earlier that there's a long tradition of people being caught out when they go to the cricket, and the great ones go all the way back when we had those wonderful World Series cricket finals, best of three, Benson Hedges cricket or whatever it was, and people would take the day off because it was huge. The one-day cricket finals, so you'd take a sickie and then you'd end up in the crowd shots. It would happen all the time. Never happened with Dale Sinden, I know, because he's about to talk about the movies at 21 minutes to 12.
16: An extraordinary motion picture.
10: And now on Nights, movies with Dale Sinden.
0: Yes, here he is, Mr. Dale Sinden, to talk movies as he always does every Tuesday night. He's got three of them this week, and at least two of them are a very good length. That's fantastic. I like this.
17: Nice and short.
0: No, see, length's important. Yeah. About an hour and a half does me, but I haven't got the number for the first one. So I'm a bit worried.
17: Insidious?
0: It's called Insidious.
17: Yeah, Out of the Further. Now, this is the sixth in the Insidious series, and it's about ghosties and things, John, so it's another horror.
0: It's not a horror one. It's ghosts,
17: it's horror.
0: Is it?
17: Well, it is, but it's horror because it's horrifying, but it has ghosts.
0: Mm-hmm.
17: The Further is like this in-between world between the spirit realm and us.
0: Yes.
17: Anyway, look, I thought they'd shut them down after number five, The Red Door. They sort of brought an end to the series, but I suppose there's nothing like, we made a bit of money on that one, so maybe we should make another one. This time, dental hygienist and single mum, played by Mealy Eve, she begins experiencing terrifying dreams that turn out to be astral projections into the Further, which, as I said, it's a purgatory between life and death. But with her young daughter, played by Ireland Austin, caught in the middle, psychic Elise Rayner, played by Lynn Shane, returns to help because she's been in most of them. She's a bit of the heart and soul of these films. But the film introduces a new villain, a murderous, and this is in the Further, John, this is a spirit world, a murderous cult leader played by Sam Spruill, who looks a bit like Ozzy Osbourne after losing a fight with Marilyn Manson music video. He wants to escape the Further and bring an army of demons with him. So it basically sets up the plot. Now, the writer-director, he keeps the franchise running with jump scares, creepy figures lurking in the corners, spooky lighting, fog, and it's got a few scenes that really make you uncomfortable, especially the dental scene. If anyone's seen it, they know what I'm talking about.
0: A dental scene? Is it on the Marathon Man? Is it on that level?
17: Oh, no. This is worse.
0: When you're
17: poking,
0: worse?
17: Or you're poking, well, you're poking around someone's mouth.
0: Really?
17: And then suddenly another mouth snaps at you like two mouths.
0: You've just spoiled it.
17: Nah. Look, John, you actually see it in the trailer. That's the only reason I mentioned it.
0: Okay,
17: you actually see it in the trailer.
0: Okay, that's good.
17: Look, I like a good horror film. I think one of the nice things about these is Lee Whannell, who was the guy who instigated him. He's an Aussie, so that's a good thing. He's only the executive producer in this. But look, I found this a little bit lazy and sloppy. I must admit I started getting lost with all the in-betweens of both worlds, but I don't know whether that was because I started losing interest or it was just complicated. Look, it's not a disaster, but it's sort of further proof that sometimes the scariest thing in horror movies, John, are the words, one more sequel. I give it a 5 out of 10.
0: 5 out of 10, that's for Insidious, okay? That's 5 out of 10. So these next two are about an hour and a half. Good length.
17: Sorry, I should have said Insidious is 95 minutes long.
0: Oh, there you go. So they're all about an hour and a half, this one. So this next one is called Mutiny. There's no on the bounty, so it's just Mutiny. 95 minutes. Tell us about this one.
17: Yes, and it stars Jason Statham. If you've seen one of his films,
0: yep.
17: You know what you're in for. Jason Statham plays Cole Reed. He's an ex-Marine, John, and former police officer, but he's turned bodyguard a few years ago for a shipping magnate, played by Raman Tikaram. Their relationship is more than professional. Tibu's become a bit of a father figure to Reed because he lost his father, who was another cop, many, many years ago. So when Tibu was murdered and Reed is framed, clearing his name obviously becomes very personal. He infiltrates a cargo ship linked to his boss's business and discovers a conspiracy far nastier than dodgy shipping deal. From pretty much there on, Mutiny becomes a maritime diehard. You can actually check the similarity between the film posters, John. The film posters look the same. With Reed stalking through the ship, eliminating anyone foolish enough to stand in between him and the truth. And this is where Statham is completely at home. If you've seen any of his films, and I do like to see them, he's not a great actor. He's never going to win any awards, John. But you actually know what you're getting. You know, you don't hire James Statham to discuss his feelings. You hire him because he can look at a room full of armed men and appear mildly inconvenienced. My biggest problem with it, John, is the padding. At barely 95 minutes, it feels like it's stretched, even with too many scenes of people creeping through corridors, hiding, following, and discover things that were actually already worked out. It does show things that are like really tough. It's like putting up a big billboard. thinking that the audience may not have actually picked up, you know, what's actually going on. One of the support actors, Annabelle Wallace, she's strong. She's the ship's third officer and Reed's ally. She's capable and resourceful rather than simply waiting to be rescued. But that never really develops her into a full action partner she could have been. Sporting casts are strong, and it won't define action genre, and it is amongst Statham's best, but there's something comforting, John, about a movie this straightforward. In an era of all these films where you need a spreadsheet just to figure out what's going on, you know, it's not a bad film, but look, it still only warrants about a 6 out of 10.
0: Okay.
17: If you going to see this, you know what you're in for.
0: All right, 5 out of 10, 6 out of 10. The third one is called Spa Weekend. It has a very well-known cast.
17: It has Leslie Mann, Isla Fisher, Michelle Buteau, and Anna Faris. Mm. They're four lifelong friends who actually start with them in their teenage years. And their lives have pretty much drifted apart in very different directions. But when Jane's birthday arrived, that's Leslie Mann, Coco, who is Michelle Buteau, she books them into the ridiculously luxurious Solaris Spa in Palm Springs. But there's one problem. Mel, played by Isla Fisher, wasn't invited because she's a walking disaster. Right. Everything she touches turns into a disaster. But Anna Faris felt bad about and invited her, thinking she wasn't going to turn up. Mm. She was supposed to be away. And she turns up. So everything that can go wrong does go wrong. It's written and directed by John Lucas and Scott Moore, who wrote The Hangover. So it pretty much you know what you're in for. It develops pretty quickly into romantic flings, old grievances, goat-related chaos, and you'll know, if you've seen the trailer, you'll know what this is, and some golf cart chases. It's not going to be...
0: What about golf cart chases?
17: Golf cart chases.
0: Oh, okay.
17: Yeah. It right. ends up getting destroyed. You'll know what... If you've seen the trailer, you'll know what it is.
0: Yep.
17: The problem with Spa Weekend is it's more pleasant. It is hilarious. The screenplay follows a lot of little tropes about, you know, girls going out, just having a wild time. It's not hysterically funny. It's sort of like the equivalent of checking into a luxury resort and discovering the minibar is fully stocked, but someone has removed all the good jokes. Look, I've seen it all before, but it actually is reasonably pleasant. And it's only 97 minutes, and if you stick through the credits, it's got lots of outtakes and little funny things that are probably funnier than the film itself.
0: Okay.
17: So I give it a 6 out of 10. So it's not a great week this week, John.
0: 5 and 6 is not... Yeah, no. It's
17: 5 and 2 sixes.
0: All right.
17: So that adds up to a bit, though. That adds up to 17.
0: No good. All right.
17: No.
0: And I just noticed there's a Star Trek Muppet film that's being done. I think it's on one of the it's on Paramount Plus, so I might have a look at that one.
17: Oh, okay.
0: It doesn't sound...
17: No. Well, I'd be interested in seeing it, but I don't have Paramount Plus. Before I run out, John, you mentioned a couple of giant asteroids hitting the Earth type films with Phil.
0: Yep.
17: There was another one from the late 80s with Sean Connery called Meteor.
0: Oh, right, okay.
17: It had Natalie Wood, a whole bunch of...
0: So did the world end up getting hit?
17: Of course, Sean Connery saved the day.
0: He saved the day, all right. Okay, very good. Thank you. We'll do it again next week. There he is, Mr. Dale Sinden at 13 to 12.
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0: 10 minutes to 12 is the time. We've talked a bit here about these camera glasses. Kmart sold out of theirs, $89. They just flew off the shelves, but you can get them for $40, $50. You can go online and get cheap ones. 7:30 Report did a piece tonight talking about a Chinese company called Oho Sunshine. And they're creating these things, and apparently the ones they bought, there were already images of the factory workers on the glasses. Factory workers didn't even know they'd been accidentally filmed. But they did a big piece on this, and they focused, for instance, on a fellow, because there's nothing illegal about using camera glasses in public. It's generally legal. But they were talking about a fellow who calls himself the Latte Bloke, and he goes and reviews baristas and cafes. And so he... There was the quote they had on tonight was a 19-year-old cafe worker. She was serving him, and then suddenly she's online as part of this review. Saw herself in a review on a video online of what she's doing at work. New in the job, affronting. Content creators should consider the ethics of filming someone in those circumstances. I would think, surely, the privacy rules should say, well, if you're going to film someone working behind a counter in a cafe as part of a review, you should be required to say, I want your permission to publish this photo, and if they say no, you can't publish it. That shouldn't be too hard a rule to change, and let's see what comes, because I just find it astonishing that the rules are so loose, and as always, the rules and the laws seem to be scrambling to catch up. And maybe I'm paranoid, but ever since we started talking about these camera glasses and the proliferation of them, the cheaper ones are everywhere, and they're not that much worse, apparently, than the ones you buy for hundreds of dollars. I seem to be seeing people with glasses everywhere, more than I've seen before. I wonder how many of them are out there. I suspect a lot. 8 to 12.
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10: 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The final siren has sounded, and it's time to cool down with Ice Gel. Now in extra strength. A post-game ritual that helps provide temporary action against mild joint and muscle pain to get you to the car. Fast-targeted cooling relief from the makers of Deep Heat, because pain recovery should be cold.
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0: 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Go much longer. Thank you very much for that. And that Clash song, Charlie sent us some words. We'll work on that one as well. 40th anniversary of the release of the Graceland album. So we'll finish tonight with this one.

0: so much for your company tonight. Phil O'Neill next. Have a great Wednesday.
1: Sanford, Sandgate, Shaler Park, Stratty. 4BC is Brisbane. News.
2: Hello, I'm Jack Fenwick. The opposition warns cutting short the Anti-Semitism Royal Commission will affect the quality of its findings. The inquiry had been due to run until the end of this week, but will now finish on Wednesday. The coalition believes the commission should be extended to hear from more people about the events leading to the Bondi Beach terrorist attack. Liberal MP Julian Lesser argues crucial voices have still not been heard.
3: Why haven't we heard from the hate preachers, the arts organisations who promoted anti-Jewish narratives? Why haven't we heard from university leaders who sat on their hands during encampment? Why haven't we heard from the Human Rights Commission, who did nothing to protect Jewish Australians and indeed fostered anti-Zionist sentiment internally?
2: Federal Labor MP Luke Gosling has been charged with breaching his bail conditions less than a month after he was arrested over allegations he assaulted the Northern Territory Administrator. In July, Mr. Gosling was charged with two counts of assault over an alleged incident involving David Connolly. Federal Opposition Leader Angus Taylor says the Prime Minister should stand Mr. Gosling down. There's been a random stabbing attack in broad daylight outside Victorian Police Headquarters. Alex Riddell reports.
4: A family from the Bass Coast was visiting Melbourne when a 10-year-old boy was allegedly punched in the head by a stranger. His 30-year-old mother stepped in before she was stabbed several times in the back with a pair of scissors and put in a headlock. The woman's other two children watched on helplessly before a passerby stepped in and restrained the attacker. Police say a 27-year-old man is in custody while the mother and son are in hospital with non-life-threatening injuries. Alex Riddell, Melbourne.
2: Home ownership among young Australians has fallen to an 80-year low as rising living costs and tax settings fuel widening intergenerational inequality. Anglicare's Falling Behind report warns young workers face an increasingly insecure economic future, while older Australians remain largely insulated by wealth investments. The charity is urging the federal government to reform wealth taxation and raise the youth allowance payment to even the financial playing field. The WA government is banning character references in all criminal cases. The move comes in the wake of a sexual assault case in which three government employees vouched for the character of a colleague who sexually assaulted a colleague on a work trip. WA Attorney General Tony Booty says the change won't stop courts from considering relevant factors, such as an offender's absence of prior convictions.
5: Too often someone's supposed good character is actually helping facilitate their offending. We put in an end to that with the government introducing these reforms to the Sentencing Act, which we'll introduce at the beginning of next year.
2: In finance, one Australian dollar is buying 71.5 US cents.
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2: The AFL All-Australian team for 2026 has been named. Wayne Miller, Cal Wilkie, Yarman Impey, Lockie Ash, Harris Andrews and Jordan Clark, the defenders. Bailey Smith, Marcus Bontempelli, Ollie Dempsey, Max Gawn, Jordan Dawson and Nick Dacos, the mids. Shea Bolton, Josh Tracy, Keziah Pickett, Nick Watson, Charlie Kerner and Logan Morris, the forwards. Or Luke Jackson, Isaiah Wanganeen-Miller, Murphy Reid, Zach Bailey and Zach Butters are on the bench. In the NRL, the Roosters are picking up the pieces after their shock loss to the Tigers. 5/8 Daily Cherry Evans says the video review was confronting.
6: We weren't searching for anything in video today. It was really clear we weren't good enough. Tigers played really well and you've got to own that. And it certainly refocused us, that's for sure.
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17: Checking your weather around the country. Canberra, partly cloudy with a high chance of showers and a top of 18. Adelaide, partly cloudy, 17 degrees the top. Perth, cloudy with a very high chance of showers, a top of 21 degrees. Brisbane, partly cloudy and 26. Sydney, showers with a chance of a thunderstorm, a top of 19 degrees. And Melbourne, partly cloudy with a top of 15 degrees.

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1: Morning, here we are. It's Wednesday, August 26. How's your day yesterday? I slept the whole day. I mean, like, literally the whole day. Got home, had a sleeping tablet because I thought I'd got to get myself back on track. Well, it was about 6. Woke up a couple of times in the middle of the day and then eventually got up. It was 8 o'clock at night. When 8 o'clock at night, and I said to my wife, "What was the day like today, Sam?" She said, "Oh, it was really nice. It was really sunny." Turns out it had rained all day, but nonetheless, I would have been none the wiser. Here we are, 131 873 is our phone number. 0460 873 873 is the text number, and overnights at 2gb.com if you would like to send us an email. Got a couple of good emails too and a couple of good texts. People still referring to me as Neil, incidentally, and that's my fault because I told you a story last night about how I was sucking up to the new boss, and at the end I realised he didn't know who I was. And he said, "Oh, so, Neil." He thought my name was Ron. I said, no, I'm the, he said, "Ron, what do you do?" I said, "I'm the overnight guy on the radio station." He went, oh, you mean Neil. And now somebody said, "Hey, Neil," this is from Michael, "you're doing a great job overnight." So there you go. Better than being called something else, right? Iran War Day 179. The US Treasury Secretary, Scott Bessent, has unveiled new sanctions to block out all government review for Iran. Here's what he had to say.
2: "Beginning today, the actions of Treasury and other agencies will tighten the noose and block every potential source of revenue that funds the IRGC and the evil Iranian regime. We are enforcing a zero leakage approach. There will be no minimal breathing space for the regime to rebuild its capacity to inflict terror against America and the world."
1: Feels like whatever we can do rather than use any military effort to try and beat Iran. That seems to be the agenda now. And that's because the US military's paused active attacks on Iran for the time being. Iranian officials have remained defiant and state that other countries do not take the US economic threats seriously. And there has been reduced traffic and fewer ships through the Strait of Hormuz, although the US Navy is escorting some tankers through. But it's pretty much status quo as far as that's concerned. But in the meantime, there have been arguments between Donald Trump and America and Canada. The Ontario Premier Doug Ford said that Ronald Reagan will be throwing up with this. But he said, in terms of Canada and their resolve, "Don't underestimate Canada. Once we're in, we're all in."
3: "You might use every day could get more expensive. Things like milk, honey, dog leashes, hockey sticks, and gloves. That's just a taste of the hundreds of Canadian goods the Trump administration just slapped a 50% tariff on. Now, these tariffs range from everyday items like coats and seasonal products, such as Christmas ornaments, to more obscure things like wigs, false beards, and fishing rods."
1: Hang on, what? What? They're taxing false beards. Wow. A man can't even go somewhere in disguise anymore and has to now grow his own beard. That's as opposed to tax cuts, isn't it? Donald Trump also has said, "Well, if you're going to continue fighting with me, Canada, well, you know how you've got Lake Ontario. Well, I might change the name of that to Lake America." That'll show them. Closer to home, coalition figures have blasted Labor's economic record as Anthony Albanese makes a fresh pitch to industry leaders, and they said, "Well, you can't tax your way to prosperity, so you can forget about that." One Nation has trailed Labor by 3 points during this latest poll that's just come out. This is a News 24 YouGov poll. Labor down 29% of the primary vote, up 1 point. Pauline Hanson's One Nation climbed 2 points to 26%. Do you know what was a really big issue for Labor, even though we dismissed it and just said that this is just hyperbole? The whole Mellengate thing has been a really sticky political distraction for the Prime Minister, who refuses to admit that he needed to apologise to Japan. I didn't think that was such a big issue, but there you go. Do you know how I've been banging on, though, about these smart glasses? And my position hasn't changed. I still think that we shouldn't have smart glasses. I heard John Stanky Stanley talking about it on his show just before midnight. We don't need these. They're invasive, at least, perverted at around about the best. Well, I see that the Brisbane City Council's now tightened rules at 21 public pools to prevent people from secretly filming or photographing others with the smart glasses and other camera-enabled devices. And I keep going on about this. I said, you know, maybe it's a storm in a teacup from my perspective, but I still think that we don't need smart glasses. They are going to give people with bad intentions the ability to film people without their knowledge. I was glad to see that 7:30 report last night did a story on it. And in particular, one young girl in the UK who was really affected by having been filmed without her knowledge.
4: People always talk about consent, but for me it's the knowledge as well, like informed consent. But when you don't know you're being recorded, you can't control your image in any way, and then it's posted and shared. If he was filming with a phone, I could have easily been like, oh, can you not?
1: There you go. I'll get more details on that story throughout the morning. But I've tried to get hold of a couple of people to talk about the story of the smart glasses. Every request that I sent out, no one's got back to me about, including the experts. Well, I'm going to keep on the case with this. I'll make that my thing. Majority support for Pauline Hanson to ban foreign terror fighters from coming to Australia has got a lot of support from the majority of Australians. I think maybe we can find a slogan. Remember, we were talking about a slogan yesterday morning on the show for Pauline Hanson? Well, maybe this could be, with the ban to foreign fighters, trying to ban them from coming in Australia, maybe the One Nation slogan could be, can you just shut the front door? It's, you know, kind of catchy, and people will get hold of that. Shadow Energy Minister Dan Tehan has told the ABC, when they were talking about the AI data centres, the jurisdictions have made the right call.
5: States should be able to use the energy mix that they need, not be dictated to by Chris Bowen. That is going to lead to data centres not wanting to invest in Australia, full stop.
1: Also, yesterday on the show, Chris May, a veteran, was talking to Mark Levy, and it was a very interesting chat.
6: To me, it feels like the government thinks that a dead veteran is a cheap veteran, and that's how they want to keep it. They can save a buck by letting veterans die. And the ministerial portfolio should support its veterans. Right now, it does not. It is not supporting veterans. They're cutting costs every which way they can, and they're taking away from genuine people that have genuine love, care and compassion for their country in their hearts to give money to people that don't.
1: Right, there you go. And that's further to the Veteran Affairs Minister, Matt Keogh, who's faced harsh criticism over his failure to meet with veterans and key concerns, including the newly introduced $5,000 annual cap on allied health services. I think that I'm led to believe that Angus Taylor fell off his bike. I don't know what it was, what kind of bike crash he had, but we'll talk about that throughout the morning because that's obviously a big issue as well. 131-873 is the phone number, 0460-873. 3873 on the text and overnight sent to gb.com. If you want to talk about those or any other stories that are going on around Australia at the moment, it'd be great to hear from you. We're here till 5:30, so we have all night to have a terrific discussion about anything that you would like to talk about. 131-873.
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1: Here we are, Tuesday morning. No, it's Wednesday morning. Woo, okay. 19 minutes past midnight. Hello, Vicky. How are you? Vicky on the text says, Phil, like a dead veteran is a cheap veteran, a dead old person is a cheap old person. People are waiting a long time for aged care and also aged care at home. That's right. We've all become a little bit disposable, haven't we? Hello, Mick. How are you? John Stanley said filming in public with spy glasses is illegal, but that's covert filming, meaning filming without people even knowing. You definitely can't go into a cafe and film with spy glasses, like the story said, because that's a private area. Mick says the law seems murky at the moment. I've got a real issue, real bee in my bonnet about this being filmed. And somebody said to me on the text when I talked about it a couple of weeks ago, they said, why, what have you got to hide, Phil? Nothing, but you might be gossiping to a friend in the workplace, not knowing that that person's filming you secretly. I want to know if I'm being filmed secretly. I think it's quite difficult to record someone without their knowledge, if not illegal. But it seems that you can film people in the street without their knowledge and you can get away with it. So we'll talk about that again throughout the morning. And maybe we can get that onto Luke Boner tomorrow as well. Hello, JJ, talking about the fake beers that are too expensive. I did like your comment on what you could use instead, but obviously I don't want to get Aussie Frank into trouble, so I won't repeat your text that came through. Hello, Julia, thank you. Thank you for your link to the smart glasses, although we're unable to, I think, click on links through the text that we've got. A couple more texts and I get to the phone. Hello, Paul. I was a bit sick and fell asleep last night. Did I miss the rerun of Peter's elbow call to Pat Panetta? You did, but I thought it was very good, and so I really enjoyed listening to it. Thank you very much. And also a couple of other texts. Can you repost the picture of you and Siv on Instagram? Because I saw it last night, but apparently it's disappeared. What? Let me have a look at my Instagram and see what's happened to that. That's Bridget that sent that through from Malaysia. How could the photo of Siv, I'm looking at it right now, on my Instagram have to say, no, he's still there. He's on the Instagram, Ugly Phil On Air on Instagram. And that's me on one side, Sam on the other side, and the very good-looking Siv in the middle. So it's still there, Bridget. Why it's being deleted in Malaysia, I have no idea. Morning, Raymond. How are you this morning in Dapto?
14: Very, very good.
1: Good. Good to hear from you.
14: I'm enjoying the show.
1: Oh, you're the one. Excellent.
14: I mean, I've listened to TGP and TUE, yeah, as a cab driver in Sydney, the whole lot.
1: Right, okay. Thank you.
14: And that's what I said. The girl, not the girl, but, you know, the receptionist.
1: Oh, yeah, Aussie Frank, don't worry. We call, yeah, that's the least of the worst things we call him. But yeah.
14: Well, my surname, you know that, don't you? Be in front of you. But one of the big things I remember, and driving the cab, was when the Twin Towers went up.
1: Right, yeah, we're coming up. It's funny you would mention that because we're coming up to the 25th anniversary, aren't we? 25th anniversary,
14: yeah.
1: Is you?
14: 11, 11, 11. Mm. And I wasn't listening to TGP that night. I was listening to American ABC.
1: Right.
14: Very well known back night shift. And he just went bang. And he dropped these rocks around a whole lot.
1: Mm. Yeah. Yeah. I think a lot of us that were watching it that particular night, it was completely surprising.
14: You couldn't believe that.
1: Mm.
14: There was that and. Another one. But, yeah, it's amazing.
1: It is. You know what? And we're going to talk about, funnily enough, we're going to talk about, thank you very much for your call, Raymond. We're going to talk about whether or not you can trust photos now. You know, because if we saw something like 9/11 now and we were just watching it on Facebook, we'd go, no, that's not happening. That's fake. But I remember when this happened, because I don't know why, but yesterday, lying in bed, which is where I seem to do all my good thinking, I thought, we're coming up to September 11, and it must be 25 years this year. 25 years. And I was watching, I remember when it happened, because I had this huge television at home, this massive rear projector thing, and I can't remember what day of the night it was. It might have been a Tuesday night, and I was just sitting there watching the overnight show, NBC Today Show. I think that's what we used to run back then, because I think we didn't have a lot of, you know, like streaming and things, Foxtel. I don't think it was only CNN or something like that. There was not a lot of cable news like we've got now. And anyway, and I was watching it, and the plane crashed into the first Twin Towers building. And I thought, oh, okay, look at that. Crikey, that's not something you'd see every day. And then they were saying, you know, wow, because they didn't realize the size of the plane at the time. And the story progressed, and they were sending out helicopters and talking about what was happening in the tower. And, you know, nobody had any comprehension whatsoever of what happened at this particular stage. They were reporting it as being a light plane that had hit the tower. And then I was watching it, and that's when the second tower was hit by the plane. And I remember thinking in that moment, the very first thing that came into my head was, this is going to change everything. It's the very first thing I thought of. And then as we went down the track from, you know, obviously geopolitical situations through to taking our shoes off when we got on the plane, it really did change everything. But yeah, it's hard to believe that going back, that's 25 years ago. Hello, Chris. How are you this morning in Broadmeadows?
15: Hello, Phil. Not too bad. I remember that the federal Liberal member for Bennelong, Prime Minister John Howard, was in New York, and they had to, the Secret Service or the Special Forces had to get him out of there because New York was under attack. Yeah,
1: that's right. Because he was, yeah, you're exactly right. That's why he stayed there, and that's why it was very close to him as well, because he had been in New York when that was going on. I think you mentioned it was at the United Nations, wasn't he?
15: Yeah, something like that. I can't quite remember. But I've got a gotcha on my former comrade, the Prime Minister, current Prime Minister. That's the his province of the Commonwealth of Australia, including the states and territories at local government level. That's the Honourable Alt, tennis elbow, oh, a bit sore that elbow. But rather than target us as we're getting it ready only more than a week, halfway from our spring racing car, we've got billions of dollars coming into the Victorian economy from some very important people from all around the world and world champion horses for all our big races, including the Melbourne Cup. About yeah, the anti-gambling campaign, which is fair enough, you know, and I'd like to have a bet too, and I'm on a disability pension, but I only bet very small now, and I won't suffer peer pressure because I get it from both sides. I don't mind people constructively saying, Chris, well, don't lose money you can least afford to lose, but I get other people say, oh, because you only put those $2.50, $5, and maybe a $20 or $30 on the Caulfield and Melbourne Cup horse, and they say, well, you're not a real punter. I don't listen to that sort of thing. But what I'm trying to say is, the previous Prime Minister, Scott Morrison, was going to do this. The ACT Labor Greens minority government legalised marijuana about 4 years ago, 50 grams and 2 plants for personal use. Then why does the Prime Minister use his executive powers as the Prime Minister over the Commonwealth, including the state, to overturn that? Is that because he's going to throw his own Labor part of the minority government under a bus?
1: So which instance are you talking about here in terms of overturning?
15: Well, you know, in the territory government, the ACT territory government, remember that the Greens only would form a minority government with Labor, but and they've had another election that's virtually similar numbers, I think, in the last territory election there, that they'll only form government with Labor if they legalise marijuana, which they have.
1: And you think he should overturn that?
15: I think before he starts targeting us punters here in Victoria about, yeah, and the anti-gambling campaigns and all that, and they just come out at the same time every year as we're about to get some nice warm weather, and I just had the heater on before, mind you, saying that. And we could just go out and dress up and just, you know, have a get on the beers and, you know, and have a good time and some meals and or go to the tracks, and that's how for years, you know. We, about 4 states agreed with New South Wales to allow your Everest and Golden Eagle to have Group 1 rating now, and we're just working in together, because I didn't touch the Sydney race for about 5 years while you had those pop-up races in, well, I shouldn't say this to you guys in Sydney now, because I come from New South Mexico, but, yeah, like you said, I thought it was an act of sabotage running the Everest on the same day as our second biggest handicap in the world, the Caulfield Cup, and the Golden Eagle on the same day as our biggest day of horse racing, because VRC Derby Day, we have the Group 1, 2s and 3s all the way through, and the potentially for hundreds of millions of

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0: 28 minutes to one. I got an email that I woke up to this evening, or last night. Yeah, I did wake up at 8 o'clock at night. But anyway, I don't know what's real and what isn't anymore. Rita, though, sent an email saying, Phil, that was an excellent show you presented yesterday morning. In particular, I liked your worst job segment. You had two very interesting calls, the skipper and the rubbish truck man. They were interesting and you were the perfect interviewer. Oh, that's lovely. You let them talk. You let them tell their stories. Throw a few questions in. Never once did you talk over them. Thank you, Phil. That was your best ever. Wow. Well, in that case, we're going to have to live up to the show that we did last night, which means I might even have to take, you know, a little bit more of an effort, which won't be hard because I didn't really make much of an effort last night. Donald Trump said on his Truth Social, this has just come out, regarding his tiff that he's currently got with Canada. I think he's moved on from Iran. He thought, right, okay, who else can I yell at? Canada's been ripping off the USA for decades, he wrote on Truth Social. Either he wrote or Natalie Hart wrote. I think she typed it out. Anyway, they've been charging our farmers 400% tariffs and more. They've driven many wonderful US companies out of business. For 10 years, they wouldn't certify Gulfstream jets until I got involved. They wanted 100% of the market for Gulfstream's Canadian competitor. I deal with many countries, and Canada is easily the most difficult and unreasonable. They feel entitled, but they're not a state, and they will be entitled no longer. President DJT on the wheels of steel. I wonder what would happen. Pauline Hanson is, for example,

0: the president, the prime minister, rather, of Australia, and the president rings up Pauline Hanson and says, you know, we want to do this. Do you think she'd go, I don't like it? And would he respect that? I think he would. And then he could say, well, what I want to do is put, you know, X amount of tariffs on Australia and please explain. Because then he would feel like he's being challenged. And that's just, you know, Pauline Hanson doing Pauline Hanson-isms. And then he would say again, you know, I think that the situation in Australia is untenable. And what, I don't like it. I think we could be in a win-win situation just based on that. Getting back to what Chris was saying before, incidentally, in a roundabout way, he was talking about gambling reforms. This report from Sunrise.
1: These systems will ensure that there is greater scrutiny and that we will have the ability to identify those people and make sure that they are removed.
0: Talking about these cameras in the phones, in the glasses that I don't like, Ian said cameras are everywhere, though, Phil, at the moment. And at work, people are watching them illegally and legally and in security. It's no good being naive for us thinking that we're not being worried, that we're not being watched because, you know, We obviously don't have wholesome or moral people everywhere. I don't have an issue with that. Again, just going back to it, Ian, I know there are cameras everywhere. I'm fully aware that we're being filmed at all times. But I don't want people to have smart cameras and it's hidden. You know, I know it's a very fine distinction between the two. But for me, I think smart glasses filming people is a step too far, in my opinion. And I didn't see that 7:30 report. I'll have a look at that tomorrow. Although Joy just said on the text they should be banned, them glasses, unless you're a COVID officer or ICAC or something like that. Paul says, if Angus Taylor was riding an e-bike when he fell off, the senior sergeant of e-bike police, Clinton Maynard, would be all over it.
2: What hurts most this morning?
3: Everything.
0: There's Angus Taylor, big story, falling off the bike. Did you know there's been this viral theory going around that it's called the never broke a bone theory? It suggests that individuals who've never broken a bone in their life may face significant challenges in areas like physical, emotional, and spiritual well-being. This is because some people believe that if you've never broken a bone, you're being watched over by spiritual forces, or you have a protective energy. Someone who's never broken a bone will go through more mental struggles as other people because they'll believe they're protected from physical harm. Well, I've never broken a bone. Have you? No? Aussie Frank, you've never broken a bone? Mad Max, you have? How many have you broken? Two. Wow. Which is weird because Mad Max is only 10 years old. But, wow, there you go. Wonder how many other people have never broken a bone? On the phone, go on, 131-873. We can tie it in with our segment called Scar Wars, where you tell us how you broke that bone. The last time we did the segment Scar Wars, the worst one was, and again, it's touchy, so, you know, if you're sensitive to injuries, maybe block your ears. One bloke, when he was younger, somebody had removed the bicycle seat of his bike. So he jumped on his bike. And you can imagine what he split as he got on the bike. And he told me all the details about that. I said, okay, I'm going to stop you there. Let's move on to another segment. What's your favourite biscuit? But this is the same thing. Never break a bone. This is a theory that actually is not backed by science. Well, who would have believed that? Some people really are more likely to suffer fractures than others. But this doesn't have anything to do with any divine safeguarding. It's due to the genetic makeup, muscle mass, and the ability to remain equilibrium and to maintain equilibrium and also nutritional status. So make sure you have bananas, take your vitamin B and you never break a bone. But many potential factors can also negatively affect your bone density. Well, like I said, I'm 63. I've never broken a bone in my entire life. So I wonder how I fit in terms of perhaps I have some individual energy shining over me. And I don't know if that's made me feel that I'm... Maybe I have been a bit more reckless. Now you come to think of it. Aussie Frank, do you think that you're more reckless than somebody that wouldn't have broken a bone? Or is it... No. No. Okay, well, he still lives at home with his mum and dad, and he's 50, so he's probably not the best person to ask. But yeah, okay, on the phone, 131-873, have you never broken a bone? And as a result of that, did you ever think that maybe you're special or somehow protected? What about you, Nicholas? How many bones have you broken in your time? Oh, he's not there. Where's he gone to? He's over the other side of the room. He rings up, puts the phone down, goes off and does whatever he does. Here he comes. He's wandering back to the phone.
4: Hello.
0: Good morning. What were you doing there?
4: Good morning. I was preparing something to eat and listening to some jazz and also having your program on the air, and I rushed to the phone.
0: Right, brilliant. So how do you hear me? Is it the phone on the counter and then you hear my voice going, a bit like that?
4: No, I leave the phone, which is a landline, and I listen to you over the radio, and of course there's a 10-second gap. So
0: right.
4: If I'm not on the phone, that means I have to rush to the phone.
0: I see. Okay.
4: So I do apologise for that.
0: Well, no, that's fine. What were you going to cook yourself?
4: I've got some toast. I've got some reheated McDonald's chips. Or fries.
0: Well, you're not eating very well, are you? You have to watch out. You might break a bone.
4: It's a bit of an indulgence, but I balance it up with some spinach, raw spinach, and some egg and
0: veritable smorgasbord of what's available in the fridge. I got a text from Christine. She fractured her coccyx. Many years ago. I've done that. I don't know if I fractured it, but I fell down some stairs whilst carrying a blanket once, and boy, did that hurt. Have you ever broken a bone, Nicholas?
4: I've had fractures. I've never had a real break as such, so I'm really lucky in that way.
0: Mm. Do you consider yourself to be somewhat spiritual or protected by divine spirit, and that's why you've never broken a bone?
4: Not really. I mean, I think everybody has some sort of divinity within them, if you take the Christian theology and certainly Old Testament theology, that we're all part of the essence of God who created us. But we're going into theological realms here, so...
0: What's the worst thing you've ever done to yourself? Because I'll tell you what I did. I've done a few things. Maybe we'll veer down at the Star Wars corridor. But when I was a kid, when I was 14... I was rubbing my hand over a carpet, picking up my little brother's toys, and there was a pin in the carpet. And as I ran my hand over the top of the carpet, the pin went in and up between my ring finger and the little finger on the left hand.
4: That must have been extremely painful.
0: No, it wasn't. It was really weird because I thought, okay, what just happened there? And then as I closed my fist, I could feel the pin sort of poking out, but not poking out, between the two fingers on the left-hand side, the ring finger and the little one. Yeah, and I said to my mum, I think I might have a pin in my hand. I don't know, even know how I came to that conclusion. But I thought, well, maybe that's what the issue is. So I went to the emergency department in Perth at the hospital, and they couldn't find the pin. So they did an X-ray, and they knew it was there. But because it was so difficult to find, they had to go in there and they were like, they cut a little bit and then they cut more and then they cut more. And I was there for a couple of hours, still, you know, awake. And I looked over and I went, crikey, look at that. That's not something you want to see every day. Eventually they found it. But yeah, that was one of the great Scar Wars injuries of my life. And I've still got the scar there.
4: That's incredible. I mean, I wonder what would have happened if they didn't find it or you had neglected going to the hospital as such. There's a danger in it moving through your system, through your house.
0: I don't know.
4: Sure.
0: But you hear of people who've been in wars, for example, or been shot, and they've got a bullet that's in such a precarious place that they just leave it there, sometimes in the head. You know, they go, well, it's safer just to leave that there. At the moment, it's not doing anything wrong. And then, you know, they just walk around with that.
4: That would be a terrifying thought.
0: Wouldn't it just?
4: You've got such a thing in your body, anywhere in your body, that's, I'd be a walking wreck, I think.
0: You wouldn't be able to forget
4: unless
0: about
4: you really, you know, being experienced war in that way, you don't really know how you would react. But I would think that's one of the most terrifying things, to have something embedded like a bullet in your body and not having it not been safe enough to remove.
0: I don't know what would have happened if I'd left the pin in there, incidentally. Maybe nothing. Maybe I just would have gone through life.
4: It's a quandary, isn't it?
0: Mad Max, the bloke who's, you know, in the studio next door, says, my mate shot himself through two fingers with a nail gun last year. It's crazy how dangerous life is, isn't it? What have you done to yourself? Have you got any war stories?
4: No war stories as such. I've fallen a couple of times and had a cut above my eye, just above the eyebrow.
0: Right.
4: And got blood into my eye. So that's about the extent of it, really.
0: Have you got a scar there?
4: Yeah, there's a couple of scars.
0: When you meet the ladies, do you say to them, "Oh yeah, I was in a knife fight with some bikies"? Do you elaborate? Because I mean, you know, you've
4: no,
0: got
4: to
0: go, oh, okay, all right.
4: I just
0: shark bit me on the eye. You could use that.
4: Well, I could use the old. He's one of the James Bond characters that used to be an expert in eyebrow raising. Who was it?
0: Was it Connery?
4: No, not Sean Connery. The
0: Roger Moore?
4: Roger Moore, that's right, yeah.
0: Oh, he did actually, cock a good eyebrow, you're right. Okay.
4: Yeah.
0: What are we talking about tonight? Because we had some things we wanted to talk about last night, but we never got to them.
4: Yeah, look, I just wanted to express my anxiety and anger, really, over Clover Moore's crazy plan to demolish a whole block in the Sydney CBD to create a kind of plaza, an open space. And I just think it really is a desecration of what Sydney CBD is all about. If you want to create a big plaza like that, you really need boulevards that lead up to the plaza to have an impact. Sydney, a lot of Sydney, well, the Sydney roads are fairly narrow. The Sydney CBD roads are fairly narrow. We don't really have grand boulevards as such. I think Macquarie tried to introduce something of that sort of European or Parisian architecture through parts of what later became known as Macquarie Street, but it didn't really eventuate. So all Clover Moore is doing is trying to create something that she thinks will be part of her legacy, and all she's doing is recklessly aiming at destroying some very interesting commercial and commercial buildings that have interesting architectural styles, like the Coronation Hotel, which dates from the 1930s. I shudder to think that she's also thinking, as part of that demolition plan, to demolish that brilliant modernist building that used to house one of the tenants of the building was the old State Electricity Commission. It's at that black marble office block in the modernist style, which was the architects were there was a woman and her partner actually designed the building. It's a brilliant example of modernism, which I like that style of architecture, as well as the older buildings of the CBD. But Sydney has destroyed so many grand and very interesting old buildings over the years, and this is just part of that reckless, ego-driven and rather destructive part of Clover Moore's plan. I don't really see what the real benefit will be, apart from creating an open space that some commentators have already said will result in a few skateboarders.
0: You're absolutely right.
4: Maybe theft.
0: Yeah, and then we need some more brutalist architecture, I think, in there. Hey, Nicholas, by the way, Wayne has said that we're all going to get together and have a dinner party at your place. So can you put that in your calendar? I don't know how many of us are coming.
4: Maybe 2036 or something.
0: No, it'll be sooner than that. I think our Prue McSween will be coming along too. It'll be Wayne and a couple of other people. Good to talk to you, mate. 131-873 at 11 minutes to 1. You know how I've got ideas. I'm an ideas man. Somehow I'm going to come up with something that's going to make me $1 million. Well, there could be something already invented that I'm going to steal.
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0: 8 to 1, Vicky is XRN. And shrapnel and other small, not bullets, but other bits of embedded objects, eventually expel themselves through the skin. And she said, I've had sutures calcify after a thyroidectomy, and they expelled themselves through the skin of the neck 25 years on, and they look like little white worms sliding out. It's like a horror story going on there. On the subject of, ex-Royal Navy and also veterans, we'll talk more about the chat that Mark Levy had about the Veterans Affairs Minister, Matt Keogh, who's faced harsh criticism over his failure to meet with veterans and key concerns. And, you know, as a veteran, perhaps, or even as somebody who has a vested interest in this, be interested to see what you have to say about that. And we'll hear from Levy and the chat that he had with the Australian veteran Chris May, talking about the systemic challenges currently happening and facing the former Australian Defence Force personnel. We'll talk more about that and get your calls about that just after 1 o'clock this morning, which is not far away. Hello, Jerry. Clover could have Grand Plaza. She could have a Grand Plaza if she demolished the Town Hall and St Andrew's Cathedral. Let's not try and put any ideas in there. Phil wouldn't, John Stanley wouldn't remember anything, Phil, because he's being, you know, over 100 years old. He wouldn't remember if he broke any bones. Although it wasn't that long ago. Okay, you know how I'm always talking about there's got to be an idea out there somewhere. An idea that perhaps, you know, somebody hasn't thought of. Do you remember the idea I had for the Japanese fridges? Basically, I'm stealing the idea from Japan. The human fridges, so because they've had such hot summers, and when you're walking around and you're really, really hot, you want to have something that can help you out. They've got the human fridges. Well, now they've got something for pets, And I think I can probably reorganise or restyle this.
14: These are some hot dogs, and this invention is supposed to cool them down. Yes, those are tiny battery-powered fans strapped to a dog. The puffy pet jackets were created by Tokyo-based maternity wear company Sweet Mommy as Japan swelters through extreme summer heat.
15: I have never lived in a hotter country than here. It is very dangerous even for us humans and for dogs who cannot sweat like us. It's even worse.
14: So how does this thing actually work? Two battery-powered fans pull air into the jacket, while an ice pack in the collar helps cool the air before it circulates around the animal's body.
0: He's saying, I'm very cool with my jacket.
14: And apparently there's a market for canine cooling. Sweet Mommy says it has sold nearly 10,000 of the pet suits since launching the first version in 2022. The latest model costs about
0: $104. $104? Well, you know what? Again, you know, invention is the mother of all necessity. Was it necessity is the mother of all invention? Doesn't matter. With a hot summer coming up, why can't that be repurposed for human beings? An air-conditioned jacket and variations thereof. Do you think? And perhaps even an air-conditioned shirt. There's got to be a way to do it. And I know it's starting to sound like Kramer from Seinfeld with another harebrained scheme, but there's got to be a way that an air-conditioned shirt, which I don't think it's ever been invented, I'll Google it during the news and find out, but there's got to be a way with this massively hot summer that we've got coming up, that if I can't get enough money together to have the human fridge, I think there's definitely something you could find at Lowe's, an air-conditioned shirt available for all occasions. In the morning, you put the ice pack that was in the freezer somehow in the shirt, and the fan, which is connected to it, fans you on your way to work on the train. I think there's something in it.
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0: Apparently, Pete says there are air-conditioned jackets. Most high-vis for traffic controllers or construction workers. Damn it, I missed the boat.
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3: Hello, I'm Jack Fenwick. The federal opposition is calling for Labor MP Luke Gosling to be stood down for allegedly breaching bail. Mr. Gosling is accused of breaching the conditions set after he was charged with assaulting the Northern Territory Administrator. The Prime Minister's office has declined to comment. Community opposition to AI data centres is growing as the government seeks to adopt a national framework. Federal politics reporter Nelson Scott.
4: Labor will use Wednesday's National Cabinet meeting to push for a unified AI framework that would force new data centres to generate their own renewable energy. But resistance is expected from Queensland and the Northern Territory, who are pushing for a power-agnostic approach which would allow operators to use coal and gas to run their facilities. Energy Minister Chris Bowen argues this strategy will drive up power prices and make the grid less reliable.
5: We're against that in the Albanese government. The Chris Afula government appears to be okay with that.
4: The meeting coincides with new research showing AI data centres are only marginally more popular than nuclear power plants. A Demos poll reveals just 23% of people want a facility built in their community, with the majority concerned the centres will increase electricity bills. Nelson Scott, Canberra.
3: China has condemned new US sanctions targeting Iran's trading partners, warning it will take all necessary measures to protect its commercial interests. Beijing's response comes as Washington threatens global isolation for nations and entities doing business with Tehran. The comments setting up fresh economic tensions ahead of a planned summit between Donald Trump and Xi Jinping. Disgraced talent manager Ralph Carr has been sentenced to 6 years jail with a four-year minimum for raping a woman. The 66-year-old cried as County Court Judge Frank Gucciardo imposed a non-parole period of 4 years.
6: Your conduct was appalling. Rape is a crime of violence. This was committed by you in an egregious breach of trust and predatory opportunistic upon a young woman who admired and had reposed a significant amount of trust in you as an employer and as a friend.
3: The CSIRO is working to confirm a second positive H5 bird flu test in Queensland. Samples were collected from a dead wild shearwater found on a Sunshine Coast beach. Primary Industries Minister Tony Perrott has told State Parliament biosecurity officials are working hard with local industry and federal government on prevention efforts.
25: Protecting Queensland's poultry industry, our environment and our community remains our priority. I urge the community to continue to report sick or dead wild birds or marine mammals. The current risk of H5 bird flu to people in Queensland is low.
3: In finance, one Australian dollar is buying 71.5 US cents.
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3: 2026 All-Australian captain and Demons ruck Max Gawn says the team are embracing wildcard round ahead of their clash with Carlton. At the start of the season, the Demons were widely tipped to miss finals, but ended up missing out on a top six spot by just percentage. Gawn says while not a conventional path to a potential premiership, the squad are enjoying the slightly longer ride.
27: We're able to play finals footy in September, which a lot of people didn't think we were going to be able to do at the start of the year. Although I don't think it's September. I think we planned in August our wildcard game, but that's a really exciting place to be.
3: The West Tigers are looking to throw another spanner in the works ahead of finals after knocking the Roosters off top spot. Their final two games will see them play the 8th place Cowboys before taking on the minor premiership contenders Penrith. And Sydney FC has secured the future of Matildas midfielder Sarah Hunter on a one-year extension. That's the latest news and sport.
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15: Checking your weather around the country. Canberra, partly cloudy with a high chance of showers and a top of 18. Adelaide, partly cloudy, 17 degrees the top. Perth, cloudy with a very high chance of showers, a top of 21 degrees. Brisbane, partly cloudy and 26. Sydney, showers with a chance of a thunderstorm, a top of 19 degrees. And Melbourne, partly cloudy with a top of 15 degrees.
0: Okay, so it's Wednesday, the middle of the week. We've got this far so far.
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0: Mary just sent me a text, says, I'm not sure if it's the correct number. It is, Mary. I'm looking at your text right now. In response to the conversation, Phil, regarding work shirts and air conditioning being made available at Lowe's, I was in Japan recently and I saw two outdoor workers wearing the high-vid jackets with two small fans fitted next to each other on the back, but I didn't get a photo. Damn, that's another idea I'm not going to have. They're very good with being enterprising in Japan. I saw, when I was there a couple of years ago with San, I saw a man get politely arrested. I couldn't believe it. There's no push and shove. No, or you get in the back of this. But I was enjoying a succulent Chinese meal. It was none of that. Just like, you know, they got the man and they said he'd obviously done something wrong. And he was politely handcuffed and politely put in the back of the police wagon. And I thought, well, there you go. Everything about Japan is a very polite place. And also built for necessity with air-conditioned clothing and the human fridge. I don't know how I missed out on that particular one. Delphine Delaney was born on this day, incidentally. She's 75 years of age today. Be great to get Delphine Delaney on Peeping Tom. I don't think she's that easy to get a hold of now. Of course, she was married to the former manager, John Cornell. Do you remember Strop?
30: Hello, Paul.
0: Wonder why and how he ever came up with the idea of talking out the side of his mouth. And what the hell was the surfer's cap all about, too? So, yeah, Delphine Delaney, happy birthday. She was born in Mackay. Don't know if she's still around. Well, she's not dead, but whether or not we'd be able to get hold of her. And the typewriter, incidentally, was invented on this day in 1843. There's something you don't see around the office anymore. And when you think about it, other things you don't have around the office anymore, apart from typewriters, are phones. We don't have phones on desks anymore. these things just get phased out. Next thing you know, there's nothing there. You go to reach for the phone, as I did the other day, because I never need to make a phone call at work. Reach for the phone, lo and behold, no phone. And I thought, when the hell did they get rid of that? Do you know something that I can guarantee you, if it was in the office now, it wouldn't be anymore? Do you remember the guillotine paper cutter that we used to have? This bloody huge thing, which was essentially a machete that was riveted to a large steel base. And can you believe that we had, because we're obviously irresponsible as adults now, can't be responsible for anything, a bloody gigantic machete that would cut through, you know, reams of paper. And the thing weighed a ton too. It's no surprise we don't have that around the office anymore, you know, with the health and safety that we've got going on. 10 past 1, 131873 is the phone number, 0460 873 873 on the text, overnights at 2gb.com. As I mentioned before, I want to revisit this chat that Mark Levy had yesterday on 2GB when he was talking to the Australian veterans and talking about the systemic challenges current and former ADF personnel face when seeking support for service-related injuries. Federal government has faced sustained pressure over the contentious change to the veterans' access to allied health, with the government announcing a $5,000 limit on allied healthcare spending for vets in the budget, with spending over that amount to be required to actually show and demonstrate a clinical need. So you've got to prove that you need it if it's over $5,000. And you may remember that in the Senate, Jackie Lambie stood up and made a very passionate speech about that. And she said that the Department of Veterans Affairs, the DVA, are just not stepping up to the challenges that veterans are facing. Of course, further to that, we had the Veteran Affairs Minister, Matt Keogh, who has finally told the Parliament that he got it wrong when he didn't meet with the vets. It seems like the vets are really getting short thrift of everything. And I'd be interested to hear your perspective on this, 131873. Are we taking care enough of our vets, or are they getting the short shrift, the bad short end of the deal? With this healthcare spending. This is what Levy had to say yesterday when he was talking to a couple of people that rang in who were vets.
2: Just give the listeners, if you can, and myself, Chris, a bit of background on your story.
5: Had my 20th birthday in Afghanistan, came home, did some training, got promoted, went back overseas again. This time I was essentially in charge of a group of soldiers and leading the convoy. Yeah, the 23rd of September 2011, I drove over a roughly 60-kilogram improvised explosive device buried under the ground, and received a traumatic brain injury and injury to my back and spine, and was medically returned back to Australia with an inability to cognitively function at the required level. 2019, 8 years after being wounded, I finally had my claims processed. So it took them 8 years to process my claims from being wounded. And then since then, I've had nothing but an uphill battle in trying to have appointments paid for and injuries looked at, because unlike a broken limb or a loss of limb, I have a brain injury that has a high probability, very similar to the football players, CTE. Yeah.
2: Do you have any faith in Matt Keogh, given the disrespect he showed the Coalition of Veteran Voices last week, given what you're going through at the moment?
5: To me, it feels like the government thinks that a dead veteran is a cheap veteran, and that's how they want to keep it. They can save a buck by letting veterans die.
2: Are you listening, Matt Keogh? Are you listening, Anthony Albanese? This is the story that should be on the front page of every newspaper and leading every news bulletin across Australia. The news headlines have been dominated by sexual assault allegations involving AFL players. There's a speech that'll be delivered tonight at the Business Council of Australia by the Prime Minister. That all pales into insignificance, and I mean no disrespect to the alleged victims, but the reason I say that it pales into insignificance is this. Without men like Chris, without the veterans that have put their bodies on the line for this country and their lives on the line for this country, we are not living the lives that we lead today. I'm not sitting behind this microphone. You're not driving your car. You don't have the freedom to protest in the streets. Nothing along those lines. So why won't our government, why won't our Veterans Affairs Minister, why won't our Prime Minister make the necessary changes so people, heroes like Chris, don't have to fight a system and don't have to wait 8 bloody years to get the help that they need?
0: Makes some good points, doesn't he? Levy yesterday on his show talking about that situation with the Australian veterans, and that was Chris May that he was talking about. And he's right. Levy's right when you think about all of the things that are making the front page of the newspapers at the moment. But this has largely been swept under the carpet, and we're just not taking care of our vets. And why is that? Is the $5,000 annual cap for allied health services enough? And why is this story not getting more, you know, leverage, the kind of leverage it deserves? Not sexy enough? Maybe the story with the football players is more interesting than this particular one. What are your thoughts on that? 131-873 at 14 past one. By the way, I just got a text as well from Helen who said, Phil, I hate to tell you this, but schools have still got the guillotines. You're kidding me. So we can't be trusted to have guillotines in the office in terms of cutting reams of paper, but they've got them in schools. And here's another one. Hey, Phil, what about the telex machine that used to be in the office years and years ago? It's like anything. You know, you don't notice it until it's gone. And then that's usually 10 or 15 years later. You go, whatever happened to that thing that used to be in the office? Any other suggestions? 131-873. And what are your thoughts here on this issue? What the ADF personnel are facing at the moment in terms of trying to get an equal share of the money that really they deserve with this veteran cap. 131-873 is the number.
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0: Ian just sent me a text saying, Phil, the government needs money, so cutbacks where they think they can get away with it is what's going to happen. Australia's government money, you know, Australia's money from the government. The government will go after the DOSH, though, and people will be interested when it's super. Oh, ain't that a fact? You know, maybe that's it. Maybe these issues don't actually directly affect us. For example, the veterans cap, and as a result of that, you know, maybe we're only interested in things that directly affect us. Well, that's right. When you talk about the super, we've been banging on about that. Wayne says, it's absolutely disgusting how brave Australian Defence Force veterans are being treated by Matt Keogh. Matt should have a spell on the front line. And Mark Levy definitely on the case yesterday. Love the work that he did there. Time for Labor to go where the sun don't shine. They are the disgrace party that just came through there on the phone. And Paul's on the line too, 131873. How are you, mate?
1: Yeah, I'm good, yourself?
0: I'm okay.
1: Yeah, just on the soldiers, a couple of things. When I was serving, I, like everybody else, noticed that when you start using weapons, it's incredibly loud. And indeed, with our 84-millimeter anti-tank rockets, you know, these are things you put on your shoulder and aim at a tank and fire.
0: Like a bazooka or something like that.
1: Yeah, exactly. They've actually been suspended in the Ukraine because there's increasing evidence that repeatedly firing them causes the soldier traumatic brain injury, because you've basically got a rocket going off right next to your ear.
0: Of course.
1: Even through the tube and wearing a helmet. And I certainly recommend wearing a helmet if you're in combat. So, you know, that was one thing that I found was the noise, and I think it did affect my hearing as I went along. The second thing is you're in the Australian Army, you go out on a two-week patrol or an exercise or something like that, you come back to some far-flung base. And on that base, there's very limited things to do. Basically, all there is to do when you're off duty is you go to the boozer. And in the boozer, it's all subsidized drinks. So basically, when I was serving, your Scotch and Coke was $1.90. And you've got all this money because you're being paid for being in service, but you've got nothing to spend it on or nowhere to spend it on. And so invariably, a lot of people in the service, they just end up doing the only thing there is to do to pass the off-duty time, and that's to drink. And, you know, I probably got into it a bit hard again, and I wouldn't be Robinson Crusoe on that. And, you know, I remember waking up after I was out one Sunday, and, you know, I'd wasted my whole weekend again drinking, and I just woke up and I just thought about it, feeling bad, wasted my whole weekend, hungover. And I thought, I just don't feel like drinking anymore. And I stopped. But I know a lot of people can't do that. That just happened to be something that I just managed to be able to walk away from alcohol. So, you know, the treatment of the soldiers when they're in the service is already a few problems. One of the issues that I also found, you know, as a young soldier and then a young officer, if you get an injury, you really think twice about going through the Army medical system, because if it's a bad enough injury, you might have your status reclassified, and you might be reclassified to base only, or in an extreme situation, you might be kicked out as medically unfit. So whilst you should go through the military and create paperwork on your injury or your wound, there is actually an incentive to hide it and just go to a civilian doctor and get treated. And then if that then gets worse years down the track, there's no record of you having that
0: injury.
21: Well, that's right, because that'd come back and bite you, wouldn't it?
1: Yeah, so it's a kind of a damned if you do, damned if you don't in that respect. And I don't think it's just the Australian Army who suffers that. You know, it's common to all. And the other thing is, you know, nobody can go into combat and come out of it and be mentally the same person. It just doesn't work that way. You know, if you are supposed to give you a hot take, you know, you had a young vegetarian animal lover artist by the name of Adolf, who never had a radical opinion about anything in his life until he went through World War One, and after that, that was a different person. Maybe he had post-traumatic stress or combat stress, because he seemed to suddenly become obsessed with changing the world and righting what he perceived was a wrong that happened to Germany. And you know what I mean? He was a painter and a vegan, and then he comes back and he's Adolf Hitler.
0: Yeah, but it's hard to know whether or not that's as a result of anything to do with a war, whether or not that was something that, you know, was already inherent in the kind of person that he was. But do you think, because you know what, PTSD has only become a thing recently. I was talking to my dad a few years ago when he was in the army, and he said that, you know, when we were doing our service, there was no such thing as PTSD or no such thing as being recognized as PTSD. And now PTSD is everywhere. And he said that, you know, it would have been beneficial. Maybe it goes back to that story you were telling a moment ago, that it would have been beneficial to a lot of people who'd served in the forces to be able to deal with the PTSD. But do you feel that the aftercare, for the want of a better word, is suitable and appropriate for what former veterans and former soldiers have now? Is the cap high enough? Is the service there, or are we trying to sweep this under the carpet?
1: Well, I think you're asking me, is the medical treatment sufficient where the government's looking at it?
0: Well, the whole package, the whole thing, not just...
1: Is it cost? Just to go back to what you said about PTSD being everywhere. So if we go all the way back to England in 1687, which is a long time ago, doctors started to notice that after combat, some men, even if they weren't physically wounded, were becoming very different. And, you know, they were very disturbed in their minds. And they needed to come up with a name for this new phenomenon. And they referred to it as nostalgia.
0: Really?
1: Which was a longing, by those men to be back in a happy place or be children again or go back to before they had to go to work. And for hundreds of years, what we call PTSD was actually called nostalgia.
0: It's to invent something for the want of a better word, really, isn't it? I mean, maybe they were on the right track, but they just didn't have a way of actually trying to express what was going on. Well, they didn't have the right word or expression for it.
1: Yeah. And just this longing to go back. And then that became known as shell shock in World War One. Then became combat fatigue or battle fatigue in World War II. And it was very difficult even back in World War II. You know, if you could be charged for having battle fatigue. In fact, you could be shot for cowardice. And some armies actually did shoot people for what they perceived as deficiency or cowardice or malaise in the thing. Now, the British actually did try to shoot some Australian soldiers for that, and the Australian generals sort of said, well, we beg to differ. But it was very controversial. And then, of course, it became known as PTSD post-Vietnam.
0: I wonder if there's something inherent in the system or inherent in the psyche of somebody who'd served, whereas they feel that they don't want to go and ask for assistance because they feel like they don't...
1: Sure.
0: Yeah. Oh, it's good to talk to you, Paul. Thank you so much. 131-873. Philip says PTSD, like Philip says, it did exist when it was called shell shock back in the day. And that's what we were just talking about with Paul there too. But they didn't call it PTSD, was the point I was trying to make to you, Paul, too, there, Philip, rather, that it was called shell shock, but it wasn't distinguished as to what its effects were or defined as to a post-traumatic stress disorder. Just calling something shell shock, that's really a bit of a blanket coverage or a blanket term for it, isn't it? 28 minutes past one. 131-873 is the number.
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3: Ben Hunt's Madge McGuire has dropped Adam Reynolds. How's the team reacted?
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4: 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Hello, Joy. What you didn't have in that call with Levy was the poor vet that went to a private hospital and did an angiogram. They had to do that on him. And he had to pay $19,000 because his claim had run out and he had to reapply. You're absolutely right, Joy. That is disgusting. And she says, Albo, pull your finger out on this. It is horrendous. It's good that the light's being shone on this. But again, the fact that these things are happening and the vets who've served their country, Australian veterans, the ADF, have got to deal with this, with everything that goes on as well. And also, Hamish was saying, yes, shell shock was the general term, whereas PTSD had a number of features. So I think it was more targeted or more direct. But I don't even know when PTSD came in terms of dealing with the effects of war. But it certainly, I think, was a big game changer too. Glenn, hang on a sec. I'll get to you in a tick. And also, Chris, I see you there. Give me a sec, Chris. I'll get you. Emmanuel calling through as well. 131873 is the text number. Hello. Is that, what was that, the phone number? I don't know. Hello, Siv, how are you? Thank you, Paul, and every other veteran for your service, says our good friend Siv. I just wish the government would treat you with the respect you deserve. Unfortunately, says Siv, we have lefties in our government who don't like defence and don't like to spend money on it. And a couple of other texts that came through as well. Steve says Jim Chalmers shouldn't escape scrutiny regarding our veterans because, after all, he's in charge of the budget. And Viv also says veterans should be looked after without any cap because they defended our country without hesitation. You're absolutely right. Getting back to things that are around the office, incidentally, that we've forgotten, now they're no longer there. Jackie said, I recall the silver-coloured contraptions which were affixed to our desks to sharpen pencils. I'd forgotten about that. You're right. They would be stuck on the desk. Crikey, that's going back a bit. Although, we also had the ones where you'd stick the pencil in and then you'd, you know, turn the handle and that would work too. And then all the shavings would go on the bottom. Oh, the good old days. What else have we got here too? Somebody else with another thing that used to be in the office but isn't there anymore. Rick says, do you remember the bodkin with the eye tool? So it was like a sharpened steel spike with a timber knob handle. It used to bind paper files together. I haven't seen one of those in ages. And that is because it was a health and safety issue. All the sharp things have been removed because we as adults can't look after ourselves. And Jason said a gestetner. Do you remember that? I had to look it up because I couldn't even remember, Jason, what the gestetner was. But it was a stencil duplicating machine invented by David Gestetner. Am I saying it right? Gestetner or Gestetner? I think it was the Gestetner. That goes back to 1879. It revolutionised office work by letting small businesses and schools print hundreds of cheap, identical copies of text. It's kind of like the pre-photocopier, wasn't it? Good on you, Jason. Appreciate that. And I think I've got to everybody here on the text as well, but keep texting through 0460 873 873. Glenn's on the line. I can't remember. Did we keep Satisfaction as your intro, Glenn?
5: Yeah, mate.
4: How are you? How are you feeling?
5: Oh, I had no voice yesterday. I was going to call you up, but now I couldn't speak.
4: No. Oh, you're going through the wars continually. You're going to have to get yourself a lotto ticket.
5: Yeah. Just pardon me if my voice starts to crackle.
4: That's all right. Story of my life.
5: Yeah. I wanted to put in a vehement complaint about Mr. Maynard.
4: Oh, okay. Well, you've come to the right place. I'll put you through to the Clinton Maynard Complaint Office. Hang on a sec. Hello.
5: Yeah.

0: on Friday, when the celebrations were on, I heard Erin Maher.
1: Yes,
0: she was one of my favourite newsreaders of all time.
1: I didn't know she was there, because if I had known that, I would have gone up and sort of fanboyed to her as well. I know after the fact she was there, but I didn't know what she looked like. She's great. Great newsreader.
0: She trained a lot of the girls that have come through these days, like Madeline McNeil and so forth.
1: Yeah, Madeline McNeil, terrific newsreader too.
0: Yes, I love her. Love her, the way she speaks. She speaks so clearly and fluently. It's very nice. And the other two girls that were my favourites were, you know, Natalie Peters.
1: I know the name, but I've never met her.
0: She was the boss of the news department.
1: Right. It's really weird. Do you know what's strange, Glenn, is that we're only about 100 metres, well, much probably less than that, 50 metres away from the newsroom. Never, ever venture down that end of the corridor. So weird.
0: Should go.
1: I should go down there. But usually they're really busy. I've made the attempts a couple of times, and then, you know, me being paranoid, I thought, oh, they don't like me. But it's obviously they're just very busy down there. But, you know, I hate to interrupt them. But it's not far to go down there and say hello to them.
0: Well, news just changes all the time. It's forever updating itself.
1: That's it.
0: Yeah, and do you remember Liz Daniels?
1: Again, yes, I do.
0: She worked at 2GB as a newsreader.
1: Yeah.
0: Yeah. But what happened on Friday was I sent a text in to be read out for Erin Maher, and it didn't get read out.
1: That may have been in the defence of their producer. It was chaos there, and she was the only person doing it, and she had the one. I saw the computer, and I saw the text to the side of it, the text machine that was coming through, and in between her and that text machine, there were about 15 engineers all pushing and plugging buttons in at the time.
0: What happened was he ended up reading it out in a different context.
1: Oh.
0: I was listening to it, and I thought, this is my text, but it was read out in a different way, but it was word for word. And he put a name of Darren to it, and I thought, who the bloody hell is Darren? That's my text being screwed up and read out in a different way.
1: Well, in his defence, I'm the same. I'm rubbish with reading out the text too. So, you know, although that doesn't let Clinton off the hook.
0: Yeah. Another thing I wanted to mention to you too, did you ever or have you ever had a song that you sing to Sam, or she's ever sung something to you, or, you know, in a loving way? And that's what I don't want to get too personal with you, but...
1: No, that's not at all.
0: No?
1: But no, she hasn't, no. I feel like I'm being left out now. I feel like ringing her up and waking her up and going, where's my bloody song? I don't think I've sung anything to her. You mean, to be honest with you, I'm kind of glad that she doesn't. I think that would be a bit weird, bit odd. I mean, what do you mean, like a love song, like close to you or something like that?
0: Well, I was listening to John Stanley before you came on, and he played Rebecca's favourite song, which was... Paul Stanley's Graceland. She loved
1: that
0: song.
1: But
0: my song that I used to sing to her, I used to make her cry when I made it. I don't know if she was crying because she wanted me to stop.
1: Probably wanted you to stop, to be honest with you, especially if you're using that voice.
0: Yeah, all right. My voice is a lot better in those days. It wasn't quite. But my favourite song to her was the Beach Boys' I Can Hear Music.
1: Oh, okay. No, I don't think if I started singing to my wife, she'd just laugh at me.
0: No.
1: And the cats would scratch me, especially the one that wants to kill me.
0: She absolutely loved me singing that song to her. And it meant everything to her and to me. Like, you know, it's just my way of showing her how I felt, and she knew how I felt.
1: Okay. Well, I'll tell you what I'm going to do, Glenn. I'll take some suggestions for songs off the text that I can sing to Sam tomorrow. I'll record it on the phone, or later on today, I'll record it on the phone without her knowing that, yeah. You know, obviously not like smart glasses where you're recording people. It's different when it's your wife and she knows. But I'll record it, and I don't know why I felt the need to throw that disclaimer in, but anyway, I'll record me singing a song to my wife as suggested by people, and then I'll play it back tomorrow and we can have the reaction as to how much she basically pisses herself laughing, to be really honest. Leon on the text said, shell shock or PTSD doesn't have any visible effects on the outside of the body. What the Royal Commission on Veteran Suicide found out, Phil, was it was frightening and disgusting that the government did not seem to give a stuff that the military defend our country and give them a fair go. Well, Emmanuel's on the phone from Hurstville, and you talked about on the text, I noticed, the struggle of being a police officer with PTSD. Is that what happened with you, Emmanuel?
2: Yes, yeah, so when I was doing building at TAFE, the guy I used to have a guy that I used to talk to, he said he knew of a fellow who became a police officer, and he said within 2 years his character changed completely. He went from being, I would say, a happy-go-lucky, easy, you know, easy guy to get along with and everything, to being highly suspicious, you know. But if you think about it, what do policemen do all day? You know, booking people would be about one of the most thing that they're doing, most of it. So isn't it mostly negative? So if you, like, wouldn't it tell you straight away that the job is going to alter you in many ways? You're not, all right, how about I tell you, a PTSD, whatever you call it, to me. When I was a child, about 8, I saw a big American car in Malta having an accident at an intersection, and it was on its side. You know, like a huge Chevrolet.
1: Yeah.
2: Those roundy ones, but it was on its side. Now, I've never forgotten that, because I remember the sound, the vehicle on its side, and I was within about 20, 30 metres of it happening, the crash. So what happens is that when, I'm not being a psychiatrist, but what happens is when you've got traumatic events in front of you, like a car accident or whatever, you know, or someone attacking you or stabbing you or whatever, that's going to stay permanently in your mind.
1: Of course.
2: It doesn't mean that's going to alter you all the time. I'm just saying these are events that happen in you. And if you're, you know, mature and adult, you should get over them and keep life. Because life should be positive, especially if you've got God in you.
1: Yeah,
2: you
1: know, I mean, that works. I know what you're saying.
2: No,
1: that's all right. And you're more than welcome to,
2: you
1: know, to talk about
2: beliefs.
1: Yeah, and you're welcome to talk about your beliefs. But I guess it depends on how it displays as well. You know, because you're right, PTSD can come from any form. You don't have to be in warfare.
2: Yes.
1: And I did an interview with somebody about the people that also suffer a lot of PTSD, and it's firefighters, police officers, and also ambulance, people with ambulances. But, you know, I think it would display, and I'm no psychiatrist either, or psychologist, so I have no idea. I'm speaking as somebody who would just presume that PTSD would display itself, the symptoms, in a lot of different ways in a lot of different cases, and it would depend on the person as to how it would affect them, I would imagine. And so each case would have to be treated, you know, on an individual case. But the bottom line is that it would have to be treated, and that it's important that these things aren't left untreated, which is, I imagine, what the case is as well with a lot of the people in the Australian Defence Force would feel that, you know, trying to define what it exactly is, what PTSD is, and then, of course, having to, you know, fork out of their own pocket too to deal with things like that, which brings us back to the veteran cap. Thanks so much for your call, Emmanuel. In fact, Gene sent this too. My DTRS partner of 23 years. Pardon me if I don't know what that acronym meant, or the abbreviation. Anyway, my DTRS partner of 23 years deployed 4 times, and it was his life until a doctor did dodgy knee surgery, and then he had further surgery. Couldn't fix it, cost him his career. Also, he had pituitary tumour, possibly because of working with fuel and serving with a loss of smell and also hearing. So the vets have to jump through so many different hoops in order to get their treatment seen to. That was Jean that sent that text through. 0460 873 873 on the text. I'll get to Chris after this too. 131 873 is the phone number. It's 145.
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1: 12 to 2. Hello, Julia. She says, Phil, I'm younger than you. Like the whole world. There are trees that are younger than me that are fully grown. She says, I remember stencils in class. And if you went to the office, it had that distinct VOC smell while they were being run off. And I remember the small glass bottles of milk as well in large metal crates. Do you know what else? And she says, I remember when a paddle pop was 7 cents and a sausage roll was 12 and sauce was free and I think the pie was 15 cents. Julia, do you remember liquid paper? When did that disappear? I used to love liquid paper. That was the best way of, you know, covering up the many mistakes. If we could do that on the radio, this show would be such a smooth show. If you're going to sing a love song to Sam, choose an easy song. And maybe you can have Chris and Nicholas's background singing, says Wayne. Well, no, I'll do what Glenn said. I know she's just going to laugh at me. I'll wake her up and I'll do, why do birds? Let's see how long it takes before she throws something at me and the cat tries to attack me. Hello, Ian on the road. How are you? How about you sing Simply the Best, on the subject of which...
11: You're simply the best.
1: Morning, Michael. How are you?
12: Good, thanks, Phil. Morning, Phil. Morning, listeners.
1: Thanks for hanging around and being awake so late at night. I know you've got a 9 to 5.
12: No worries. No worries at all.
1: However, this is important. This is serious.
12: Exactly right.
1: Right. We've got to get ourselves either equal second or first with the footy tipping.
12: Yes, that's what I'm awake for. We've got to get taking it seriously.
1: Right, and of course, Roger and Wayne would definitely have your back, as we always know.
12: Yeah, we know that, yeah.
1: So, how many points did I say? We're like 5 points or something
12: five.
1: Behind? Right, okay.
12: Yeah, five. Yeah,
1: right,
12: two right. rounds left.
1: Okay, so we've got to beat, or at least come pretty close as we can, to Michael McLaren, who, as we know, is cheating.
12: Yeah.
1: Okay. All right, so we've got Broncos and Storm. This is at Suncorp in Brisbane, and that's on Thursday.
12: Yeah, we've got to go, unfortunately, we've got to go to Storm.
1: Yeah, I mean, that's just write the Broncos off. You know, there's anything short of a miracle. What about on Friday? This is happening at Brookvale. Sea Eagles are at home to Dragons. They play well at home.
12: Yes, Sea Eagles, they're on my support. They can still make the finals.
1: Okay, so you're going to go to the finals?
12: Sea Eagles at home.
1: Right. Also on Friday, we've got at Parramatta, Panthers versus Bulldogs.
12: Panthers,
1: let me write this down. Titans and Rabbitohs on the Gold Coast on Saturday.
12: Mitchell backs, I'll go Rabbitohs.
1: Rabbitohs, really? Okay.
12: Mm-hmm. Yeah.
1: I would have gone the other way, but that's not my call. You know, I don't want to take responsibility for something I'm going to take credit for, after all. Roosters and Dolphins at Moore Park, and that's another Saturday game.
12: This is going to be a good game.
1: Okay.
12: We've got to go Roosters with Tedesco back.
1: All right, let me write this down. The Roosters, Cowboys and Tigers also on Saturday in Townsville, so Cowboys are at home.
12: Cowboys at home.
1: Yep, okay. Warriors in Auckland against Knights on Sunday. Will the Warriors come out and play?
12: Yes, they will. Warriors will win.
1: Okay, all right, Warriors. And we've got, obviously, the Raiders have a bye, so that takes us also to Sunday with Eels and Sharks. What are you going to go?
12: Sharks.
1: Sharks. Okay, so there we go. Storm, Sea Eagles, Panthers, Rabbitohs, Roosters, Cowboys, Warriors, and Sharks.
12: Lock it in, Eddie.
1: Are you happy with your decisions?
12: Happy. Lock it in.
1: Okay. Fingers crossed. We're going to find out on Tuesday morning. Well, I'll find out before then. I'll get the email over the weekend. Good luck, champ. Hopefully we'll take it out.
12: Hopefully, Phil.
1: Thank you, mate.
12: Thank you,
1: Michael. Michael, the footy tipper there. A lot of other people write down and also follow the scores on our footy tipping too, which I think is fantastic. You know, we can all celebrate my amazing footy tipping together. And then quietly in the background, we can thank Michael for his help with that. So 131873 is number. 0460 873 873 if you want to send me a text. This one from Paul. Phil, when you sing to Sam, I suggest you croon a Simply Red song in a Jason Statham voice. Maybe If You Don't Know Me By Now. How will that sound? I feel like, you know, at this time of the morning, it's 7 minutes to two, you should pay me to give you this, but this is a freebie. Okay, so If You Don't Know. If You Don't Know Me By Now. It's about as far as I can get because I don't know what the other words are. What about the paper guillotine? Yeah, we were talking about that before. Somebody else who sent that text. Can you believe that bloody magnificent piece of machete stuck to a large steel plate was something that we used to have around the office? How did we never chop a bloody finger off? All right, here's one for you. This from CNN. What are people in New York City doing under the city, and why are they all climbing out of manholes?
13: Those aren't the Ninja Turtles, but three people who were seen on video coming out of a New York City manhole. The NYPD says they're aware of the incident, telling CNN the department is, quote, actively investigating. There are no arrests and the investigation is ongoing. And it's not the first time this year videos showed individuals emerging from New York's underground. On May 5th, security cameras captured three people descending into the sewer system. In both videos, the people are dressed in similar protective gear. But why are people venturing into manholes?
1: Good question.
13: One possible explanation is these could be thrill seekers or people who scavenged to see what they could find down there. A law enforcement source previously told CNN, though anyone caught doing so could face trespassing charges once they're identified. New York City's Department of Environmental Protection tells CNN that it inspected the sewers seen in the latest reported incident and that entering entering a city sewer system is both illegal and extremely dangerous, noting that, quote, our infrastructure is safe. DEP works closely with our public safety partners to help ensure the safety and security of critical infrastructure throughout New York City.
1: Right.
13: And that sewers can contain numerous hazards, including noxious and potentially deadly gases, unstable surfaces, flooding risks, and confined spaces.
1: Why? I see, when I read the story initially before I heard the audio, I thought they were just going under the city in New York City down the manholes, right? Just, you know, exploring the caves. But they're not. They're getting knee-deep in the hoopla, actually crawling through crap, literally. Why? Are they looking for watches? I mean, I don't know why I thought watches. Because, you know, that person that swallowed a watch, that may have been where it ended up. I have no idea. Why? What particular idea would you have where you would find, you know, this weekend? What are we doing this weekend? Oh, we're going to go manholing. Yeehaw! You know, we've got the protective gear. What kind of protective gear would you need to go wading through the hoopla? And why? And for what intention? And anyway, they said that, you know, it's against the law. I say, if they break the law, let them stay down there. You want to stay down there? Well, what? I can't imagine any other reason why you would spend that time crawling through the hoopla, crawling through other people's business. Just for fun on the weekend. If you've got any explanation, please text it to me.
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1: 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I'll get to those after the news. And also coming up, the great Professor David Flint's on in the next hour. 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
4: Hello, I'm Jack Fenwick. A man has been charged following the alleged assault of a mother and son in Melbourne yesterday. Police say the man punched a 10-year-old boy and then stabbed his mother, who attempted to intervene with scissors outside Victorian Police headquarters. Both victims are in hospital with non-life-threatening injuries. A 27-year-old man has been charged with several offences, including unlawful assault. He will front court today. The federal opposition is calling for Labor MP Luke Gosling to be stood down after he was charged with breaching bail. Jamel Wells reports.
24: Luke Gosling is accused of breaching bail conditions that were set after he was charged with assaulting Northern Territory Administrator David Connolly. Police say the 54-year-old breached the conditions on August 14. They have not specified what they allege has occurred. The Prime Minister's office has declined to comment. Opposition leader Angus Taylor says Luke Gosling should be stood down immediately while the bail and assault matters are dealt with. Jamel Wells reporting.
4: China has vowed to retaliate against potential US sanctions targeting its trade with Iran, insisting its commercial ties with Tehran are legal. The threat follows Washington's declaration of an economic crackdown on foreign entities doing business with Iran. Currently, China buys as much as 90% of Iran's oil. This comes ahead of planned talks between Donald Trump and Chinese President Xi Jinping next month. The US Secret Service has confirmed it is aware that Iranian state media has aired a video that appears to threaten the life of President Trump's youngest son, Barron. The video depicts various locations where Barron might be in order to kill him, and the end of the video suggests there might be a $10 million reward. The WA government says banning good character references from criminal sentencing will help protect victims. The proposed ban means convicted criminals won't get less time in prison for receiving glowing references. Attorney General Tony Booty says the state was already working towards banning the references for child sex offenders and is now expanding the bill.
25: While it will relate to all offences, it is particularly pertinent to prevent victims of child sex abuse, sexual violence and other offences from being re-traumatised, having to hear what a good bloke their offender is.
4: And Productivity Commission Deputy Chairman Alex Robson has hit back at Anthony Albanese and Roger Cook, labelling their criticisms of his team over the GST review as inappropriate and unfair. In a statement to the Australian Financial Review, he defended the Commission's work even after the Prime Minister rejected its interim findings, which states the current GST arrangement that gives WA a minimum of 75 cents for every dollar of tax revenue is a costly mistake.
26: With the 4BC app, you have the power of 4BC in the palm of your hand. So add it to your phone now. Brisbane's 4BC.
4: All-Australian forward Josh Tracy says Fremantle are feeling confident ahead of finals despite some poor results at the back end of the season. The Dockers losing two of their last three to the Demons and in-form Blues. Tracy says it's going to be a big week for the minor premiers.
27: Still got a little bit of time to work through, a little bit of time off, a few big training sessions for the group. I've had a few little tune-ups over the last couple of weeks, which has been really good, and get some availability back for some guys and hopefully holds us in a really good position.
4: Tracy joined in the All-Australian squad by teammates Murphy Reid, Shea Bolton, Jordan Clark and Luke Jackson. South Sydney and the NRL have worked together on a special initiative to allow Jairo to make 100 appearances for the Rabbitohs. And fast bowler Bryden Carse has been removed from England's squad for its second test against Pakistan after being arrested outside a nightclub.
26: With the 4BC app, you have the power of 4BC in the palm of your hand. So add it to your phone now. Brisbane's 4BC.
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14: Checking your weather around the country. Canberra, partly cloudy with a high chance of showers and a top of 18. Adelaide, partly cloudy, 17 degrees the top. Perth, cloudy with a very high chance of showers, a top of 21 degrees. Brisbane, partly cloudy and 26. Sydney, showers with a chance of a thunderstorm, a top of 19 degrees. And Melbourne, partly cloudy with a top of 15 degrees.
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1: The great Professor David Flint joins us very soon to talk about his latest article that he's written in The Spectator. And also, coming up in the next hour, we're going to talk to Mike King, who's formerly an FBI profiler, who's coming to Australia to talk about the whole idea of cults and why we're so fascinated by cults. And we'll talk about, the history of cults too. That's coming up. Also, incidentally, speaking of guests, I've got a couple of music guests coming up for our segment Behind the Song in the next couple of weeks. They've been locked in later on this morning. In a sec, I'll tell you who I'm going to talk to later on today. But this week, we'll talk to Philip Oakey from the Human League, and we'll find out the story about the girl that was working as a waitress in a cocktail bar when he met her, and whether or not that actually happened or he just made it up. However, also coming up for the Behind the Song segment in the next couple of weeks, I'll be talking to the lead singer of this band. Gotta be the Crash Test Dummies. And I'll talk about this unusual song. I'll see if I'm pronouncing it right. I mean, I guess with, the Crash Test Dummies, I could, for the segment Behind the Song, talk about any song, but really I don't think I know any other Crash Test Dummy song. And you know who I'm talking to this morning when I get home? This band.

0: Yeah, Smokey. We'll talk about Alice. Whatever happened to Alice? Who the F was Alice? That's Smokey. And we'll be catching up with them in the next couple of weeks to talk about what's going on with them and their Australian tour. Should be quite interesting. It's amazing when I look at my inbox sometimes and the suggestions for interviews that come up and you go, why wouldn't I want to talk to Smokey? Keith, how are you? My mate, the truckie, who shares incredible synergy with me. We were talking about why people are going down manholes. And I said, maybe they're looking for a watch. And then I thought to myself, why would they be looking for a watch? Who would have swallowed that? Anyway, Keith said, maybe it was a doctor who lost his watch after doing a prostate exam. I hate to tell you this, Keith, you've obviously never had one. But human beings aren't like cows, mate. You don't stick, well, you know. Anyway, also this one that came in from Pete, just talking about the manholders. Phil, have a look at the 1970s Australian movie, The Final Wave. Okay, I'll have to check that out. And something else that's missing from the schools and missing from offices around the world. Somebody said, remember when we had that projector, you'd put it on the table and then you'd put a picture on it on the slide and then it would show up on the wall? Oh, fantastic. Great PowerPoint presentations. How could we ever live without that? I'll get to Chris after this. I noticed that Donald Trump said he is considering changing the name of Lake Ontario in Canada to Lake America, just like he did with the Gulf of Mexico, which he called the Gulf of America. And this has to do with tariffs. This is what NBC in America reported about that story.
1: President Trump posting on social media this morning, he's considering renaming Lake Ontario to Lake America, singling out Ontario for its American alcohol boycott and its premier, Doug Ford, who threatened to cut off electricity and critical minerals to the United States. Talks between the two countries broke down on Friday.
0: So what are some of the things, we only heard a bit of this before, but I feel like we should revisit. What are some of the things in Canada which will be hit by the American tariffs?
2: You might use every day, could get more expensive. Things like milk, honey, dog leashes, hockey sticks, and gloves. That's just a taste of the hundreds of Canadian goods the Trump administration just slapped a 50% tariff on.
0: Right.
2: Now, these tariffs range from everyday items like coats and seasonal products, such as Christmas ornaments, to more obscure things like wigs, false beards, and fishing rods. Booze could get more expensive too because the tariffs include Canadian beer, wine, whiskey, and vodka. Now, these import taxes will initially get paid by U.S. businesses importing from Canada. But companies, they often pass along at least some of those costs to consumers. Now, some businesses, they could try to absorb the tariff hit. But eating the tariffs, that's not going to be easy because many businesses are facing an increase in prices driven by the war with Iran.
0: Right, okay, that report from CNN. So, and to quote, everyday objects like Christmas tree decorations. Since when does a Christmas tree decoration become an everyday object? And wigs and beards. Why would anybody want to buy? I mean, that's only can go into the fancy dress. I can understand why somebody would want to wear a wig. If you're bald, you want a toupee, I get that. But why would anybody want to have a fake wig? But although on the subject of which I did see the other day, and I did toy with the idea, I'm not going to lie to you, because you can have, as a bald head, you can have pigmentation where they put little dots on your head. And it really looks like you just shave your head. So, you know, you've got a bald head, but really you shave it because you've got a full head of hair. So they totally recreate the natural hairline. And then people think that you've got natural head of hair. Now, I thought this was a good idea and I did toy with the idea. Stupidly, I made two mistakes. One, I told my wife. And secondly, I told my wife. And she just laughed. She said, what about if the dots go green like tattoos? And I thought, well, I could be a bald punk. But the other one I noticed is that people who can't get beards now, who can't for whatever reason grow a beard, are getting tattooed beards on their faces. I mean, and there's no turning back. If you're going to make, you know, some kind of sacrifice for fashion, a tattooed beard, I think, you know, I think that's the, I mean, that's really making, you know, a sacrifice, going all in for a particular look, isn't
3: they
0: it?
3: They came bounding over.
0: Thanks for holding on, Chris. Have you ever considered a tattooed beard?
4: No.
0: Okay, well, I thought I'd ask. How are you?
4: I'm all right, thanks, yeah.
0: Good.
4: Yeah, look, a couple of things. In listening to your program and a couple of other things I want to talk about was Donald Trump. I understand. I'm with him on Canada because America has spent over decades a lot of money. It had factories there making agricultural equipment, making automotive. They made some aircraft parts, I think, but worse than that, some of the American companies that have been bought out by Canada are, remember Learjet? Mm-hmm. They've gone under the name called Bombardier.
0: Yep.
4: And there's also a marine business that handled Johnson and OMC, Upwood Marine Corporation, Mercury. And the sad part about it is that they've gone to Canada and rather than survive, I think they've been closed down. But look, I can see the point too of Donald Trump making Canada another state. I still don't see what's wrong with it. But I used to think it might have been the French aspect, but I don't think so.
0: You can't make another country a state of your own country, though, surely. Chris. He's just gone, just like that. His phone did sound a little different tonight, didn't he? He's come up as Chris, so that is the real Chris. But no, he's not there. That was unusual. That's a first in the year and a half odd that we've been talking to Chris, that normally it's me that has to wind him up. But, yeah, do you want to try calling him back, Aussie Frank, or, you know, didn't occur to you? Okay. Yeah, because I think, you know, like he was, I don't think there's under any circumstances. Oh, here he comes. He's calling back. All right. What happened?
4: I don't know. I could hear you, but obviously you couldn't hear
0: couldn't
4: me.
0: Couldn't hear you, no. But you can't make another country the a state of your own country. You can't do that.
4: I don't see why not. I could see a lot of benefits. You won't need passports. Canada already feels that it doesn't need an army. Why should it? Who's going to attack Canada? And we've got the same situation here with New Zealand. We could save a fortune on immigration.
0: Yeah, but you can't just wander into another country and go, okay, we want to make you the 53rd state of America.
4: Phil, if you look at history, that's part of the evolution to nations where city-states joined, even though they were the same people, joined to come up with a country. Look, I don't see an issue there. And for Trump to raise it, I'm with him on that. I haven't heard an argument against it. They'd do away with currencies. I just see a lot of benefits.
0: What if they don't want to, though?
4: Well, in that case, you've got to come up with some way of saying to them, well, bugger you then. I'm not going to have anything to do with you. I'm not going to be your guardian for as long as you want to be and bear the expenses of defending you, whatever. You come up with all those issues. But anyway, look, I see it as something worth thinking about, and even in relation to Australia. I come up with this idea years ago. I don't think it's been effective with New Zealand. I spoke to Francis about it. He goes, no, but what in the heck is the difference? You've got your Maoris, we've got our Aborigines, you've settled or been developed or been colonised the same way. We share a lot. We had a lot in common, and we had until they got Jacinta Ardern down there to stir them up and break up our relationship. So you think that
0: we could make New Zealand a state of Australia?
4: Yep.
0: Okay, but we're not connected, though. I mean, wouldn't you have to be a state of a country? You'd have to actually be geographically connected, attached to them, surely.
4: Well, we're not connected to Tasmania.
0: Good point. Put me in my place. You're absolutely right.
4: Oh, you do need a bit of that sometimes, Phil.
0: I do, don't I? Especially now. I didn't think of that. But hang on. Would the Kiwis be up for it, though?
4: Sorry. Look, there's a worse one there. There's, I think, There's the Cocos Island, which is about 1,000 k's away. So...
0: No, you're good. No, you've made a good point. But what about the Kiwis? Would they be going, okay, well, you know, Chris has made some good points. You know, we've got Maoris. Australia's got, you know, Aboriginals, indigenous to the country. Let's all join hands and we will be, you know, part of Australia. Do you think they'd be happy with that?
4: Francis wasn't when I spoke to him off air some time ago, and I still can't understand why. We're pretty much the same, and this is the part that gets to me. If we're the same, then what's our differences? Anyway.
0: It's a different country.
4: One currency, there's a lot to be saved. The military, we could stand up. Are we going to rely on New Zealand to save us from China, Phil?
0: I don't know. I don't think they would probably be thinking about saving us from anything at the moment because they didn't realise that them being annexed by Australia was on the cards. They might have to rethink everything over breakfast this morning.
4: Yeah, no, look, I don't have an issue with them or the Maori. They've got a different relationship between the colonisers and the Maori. But I just, look, it, anyway, I don't think it's something that should be just discarded because you think about it in economic terms, in language terms, every way you think about it, I don't see an issue. You have two entities, they're pretty much the same. Let's join together. Anyway, we'll leave that one.
0: Well, what about England then? Because, I mean, we speak English. Why don't we annex England if there's no issue with, you know, geographically with distance or what have you? Why don't we annex England?
4: A lot of the kids that have come through schools over the last couple of generations would say, great, let's do that. But let's not forget, this is where you came from. This is where your heritage is or was.
0: Yeah.
4: This is where, at least even if your heritage, your values aren't there, your heritage isn't there. Your values are there because they're the same.
0: Would we have to, Keith's got a question for you, would we have to invade New Zealand in order to take...
4: No. I'm not talking about a war.
0: Right. Hand across the ocean agreement.
4: Well, look, you could take the same stance with Tasmania that we have with New Zealand. And look, I don't see the differences there.
0: Okay, all right, what about if New Zealand wants to annex Australia and we become a state, Australia becomes a state of New Zealand? Would that be okay if it goes the other way?
4: Either way. Right, at the end of the day, it's about us coming together.
0: Right.
4: That's what it's about.
0: Any other countries you fancy? What about Greenland?
4: No, leave it to Donald Trump.
0: Okay, right. Well, you've got to ask.
4: He might pay us a subsidy for supporting him. How's that? So
0: sure.
4: We support Donald Trump. He takes over Greenland and we get a commission. Elba would be happy, wouldn't he? Help him pay the debt.
0: Philip wants to know, what about America and China? Could China be a state of America?
4: No, because look at its people, its culture.
0: I feel like this is a terrific board game we should invent, to be honest.
4: It's not the same comparison, Phil.
0: Okay. So it's got to be similar sort of... What about then? Well, let's find another country that speaks English, even if it's not their, you know, their first language. And as we know, Donald Trump's got Canada. You know, we've got New Zealand, but what else is on the plate? What about Norway?
4: They can stay where they are. We don't have much in common with them, other than maybe we're Western nations. And Norway, to me, is one of those odd ones where it's rich and it's making its money out of coal and it's lecturing the rest of the world.
0: They don't need us.
4: I don't think much of it. Hey, Phil, what I wanted to talk about was you had Nicholas on before, and I'm with him on keeping what we have as it is. Now, Clover Moore, her husband's an architect. I wonder how much money he would make out of the council buying those properties, that block, and demolishing. I don't want to see that. I grew up in the inner city, in the inner Melbourne suburbs, and they've wrecked enough of the buildings there. They come in under the guise that these buildings are the buildings were dilapidated. They were poor neighbourhoods. Not at all. I lived in those areas, and they weren't what those planners made it out to be. But in the process, they ruined, they gutted those areas. They took the character out. And it's a bit like what Albo's doing with army barracks. Leave them as they are. You won't get... Look, I've seen some beautiful buildings. And even there was an inner city rail loop that they ended up demolishing a railway station. Now, this was on steps. So you had these blue stone steps leading up to the railway building. Then you go through, then there was the railway, you know, where passengers would get onto the platform. But and it's what? They demolished and left a mound there, and they reckon if you look hard enough, you can still see traces of those steps.
0: But, well, no, you make a good point, Chris. I've got to go. But, you know, you make some good points there. I've just realised at 2:24 that we do have to get to Professor David Flint.
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0: 28 past two. Hello, Bronwyn. She says, Phil, Chris is right. Norfolk Island is also part of Australia. That'll keep Chris happy because I had to cut him short there. But I had to cut him short because we need to get to the professor.
12: Now on Overnights, Professor David Flint analyses the important events of the week.
0: Yes, here he is, the great professor. How are you, David?
13: Very well, thank you. And you, Phil?
0: I'm okay. I want to talk about your latest article in The Spectator in a moment. But first, what else has got your interest this week?
13: Well, one thing that I was very much amused by, and that related to the scandal, as they're calling it, of the footballers in Melbourne. And one of the footballers described what he was doing was to do an elbow.
0: An elbow, right.
13: He was doing an elbow. That is, using your hands to show the size of a lady's breasts.
0: Ah, the melons, right.
13: Yes. Now, this now has entered into the national lexicon, to do an elbow. Isn't it wonderful that we have a prime minister who, while he's not losing enormous amounts of money and maladministering the country, has had this phrase immortalized now, and we'll have doing an elbow as part and parcel of the Australian national lexicon. Mm. It'll be part of our language.
0: It's a bit like doing the Macarena, really, isn't it?
13: Yes. Good. Coming back to my piece.
0: That's right. So your latest piece in The Spectator, as I mentioned, is surrounding, of course, the Prime Minister. It's called Labor's Shame, Disarming the Law-Abiding While Tolerating Anti-Semitism. Tell us about this, please, David.
13: Well, the really surprising thing is that the government is going ahead with this gun buyback, and they've got New South Wales and the ACT interested. Mm-hmm. The other states haven't yet taken a position. But the terrible thing is that anti-Semitism is such an abomination. And it shouldn't exist, but it has surged through Australia. It didn't exist

0: not anti-Semitism, but suddenly it has surged. And the first I noticed it was there was some sort of demonstration in Sydney, and when the demonstrators, it was about what was happening in Israel and so on. When they went past the Anglican Cathedral in Sydney, some of the mob broke off, and they went into the cathedral. They threw rocks at the various parts of the building. Fortunately, they didn't damage any of the stained glass, but they certainly damaged the floor, and a lovely old pulpit was wrecked. And they were asked, why did you attack an Anglican cathedral? And their defense was, we thought it was a synagogue.
1: Right.
0: Which I find extraordinary.
1: Mm.
0: Now, I was, as I've mentioned previously, in 2004, it was a very relevant year. 2004 was the year that a Labour eminence, Barry Cohen, he'd been a minister in the Whitlam government. He's Jewish.
1: Right.
0: And he wrote a piece, and it was republished in the Sydney Morning Herald and The Age. And in it, he said that anti-Semitism was becoming rampant in the Labour Party. Now, Kevin Rudd denied this, but it was certainly true. And I think it was demonstrated very much by what happened in the events which surrounded what happened in Israel in 2023.
1: Mm-hmm.
0: And I think this all eventually led to what happened on Bondi. It became clear to me from what I saw in 2024, that the Labour Party, the Labour government of New South Wales, and the Labour government nationally had decided to tolerate a degree of anti-Semitism. And the evidence for that was, I was driving up Edgecliffe Road, which is part of the eastern suburbs of Sydney in Edgecliffe. I went past a Jewish synagogue, the Temple Emmanuel, and I noticed, to my surprise, that there were armed guards. Although I'm not sure that they were armed, but they were security guards outside of the cathedral, and they were checking on people. And then a few days later, I had to go into the city on a Saturday morning, and I went past the Great Synagogue, which in Sydney is in Elizabeth Street, near Park Street, opposite Hyde Park. And it's a very old, beautiful old building, and I noticed that there were armed guards again outside of the synagogue checking on people. So when I got back during the working week and made a few phone calls from Jewish people I knew, they told me that even Jewish synagogues, this is 2004, even Jewish synagogues had armed guards, or had guards, security guards. And the reason was that they were being threatened, and mobsters were going there and being violent, and they told the police, but they couldn't get much from the police, so they decided that they really had to have guards everywhere. And that went right back to that time, and it's been going on for a few years and got worse. And when it really got worse was what happened on Bondi. And that was the Hanukkah celebration, an open-air celebration. It's a Jewish festival. They were holding it in the park beside the beach. And they had security guards there, but outside, the security guards are not allowed to be armed. They can be armed in a building. They can be armed looking after cash being delivered to banks, but they couldn't have them armed at the Hanukkah celebration. So they asked for some police presence, and that was refused. They said, oh, well, the police will drop in occasionally, and they'll just check that things are okay, but you can't have police presence there. That surprised me, because during the COVID period, the beach was full of police. On one occasion, the beach was closed. The government, the New South Wales government,

0: decided that to protect people against COVID, you close the beach. And then they wake up to the fact that in the sun and with the wind, it was more likely that COVID would either be blown away or discouraged by the sun. And this is no great danger for people, so they allowed it. But people were then allowed, they weren't allowed to travel great distances. So they were actually checking people coming off the beach or even on the beach and asking to see their driver's licenses too, so that they would see that they hadn't travelled too far. And there were a large number of police on the beach, so the New South Wales police could have large numbers of police on the beach for such purposes, and this would no doubt be part of government policy. You don't do things like that unless the government has decided that that should be done. Mm. But they weren't prepared to protect this Jewish festival near the beach. And there were warnings that there might be trouble, certainly not the trouble that they expected. But then we had the terrible events, the massacre which occurred on Bondi Beach, and people killed, people shot. And it really changed Australia. We've never had anything like that.
1: 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David, hold on there a moment. We'll talk more about the article. Professor David Flint is here with us at 23 to 3.
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1: 19 to 3, Professor David Flint is with us. Let's get back to your article. And you mentioned in your article, David, the anti-Semitism surge which is happening in Australia. You say it's not an accidental byproduct of global tensions.
0: I think it all flows back to the fact that the government has decided, for electoral purposes, it's to impress the Muslim vote. The Labour Party had decided that there would be a degree. They tolerate a degree of anti-Semitism. Now, I'm sure they didn't think that it would result in what happened in Bulgaria. I'm not saying that, not in the slightest. But I think just by beginning to accept it, then by having those weekly demonstrations where we heard the same chants from the crowd, the traffic was held up, they weren't forced to go into where we used to have people exercising their freedom of speech, that's the domain. They were allowed to take over the streets of Sydney, do it every week, and impress on people that chant, and then it was allowed on the Harbour Bridge by a judge. The state government didn't want that to go so far. So we've had this, and what we had was that terrible event. After it, Mr. Albanese tried to stop having a royal commission. He finally had to give in. He's got his royal commission. The royal commission has to give the results quite quickly. And he's chosen a royal commissioner who has allowed the cross-examination of representatives of Jewish organizations in Australia as to what the Israeli government was doing, which, of course, is nothing for which they can answer, nothing for which they have any control, and that was during the Royal Commission. So some strange things are going at the Royal Commission and making people think, well, will it come to conclusions which will be helpful? The real conclusion, really, is not so much adopting new laws about banning Nazi salutes and that sort of thing. The real need is to just apply the law, which should have happened long ago. People who are inciting violence should be prosecuted. People who do terrible things, like those people who held that riot at the Opera House, all of that should not be allowed, and illegal behaviour should be prosecuted. But that's the mishandling that we've seen by both the state Labour government and the federal Labour government. And now they're going to a buyback of weapons, and they're going to go to people who lawfully have disclosed the fact that they have weapons and they've registered them. Mm. We've got about 250,000, according to the official police intelligence. There's an organization which gives out information on that. They think there are about 250,000 illegal weapons, guns in Australia, which are not registered. And what the government is doing is they're going to punish citizens who are doing the lawful thing, who are probably no threat to the Jewish people of Australia. They're going to be punished. That's going to be part of the big reaction to what happened on Bondi. Completely pointless. And once again, Pauline Hanson, who's on a surge, who has been an outstanding opponent of anti-Semitism, she's criticised the government's approach, and she said the obvious. It wasn't the guns, it was the people behind the guns that were responsible for the Bondi massacre. In fact, those guns, or a number of them, were actually registered on that occasion. But what the government is doing is they're tightening gun licensing, which is amongst the tightest rules in the Western world in relation to the control of guns. They're not giving full compensation. People who have guns, particularly antique guns, are not going to get the proper compensation that they're entitled to. And it demonstrates, I think, a failure to respond to what's really happening. And it demonstrates that the government is, two governments are still going to continue in their policy of tolerating mild anti-Semitism, because this is the way they think they will affect the Muslim vote. And I think they demonstrated quite clearly in the bringing back the brides of ISIS that they were quite prepared to bring back people to Australia who had demonstrated that they are more attached to violent forms of the Muslim faith. They deliberately joined those organisations, and now they've been brought back to Australia. And we know from the person who went there with the passports that there was obviously government assistance to bring them back, because he had a bundle of all their passports to distribute, which meant that the government had fully cooperated in bringing them back. Now, of course, encourage people to believe that the government was as shocked as everybody else was and they couldn't do anything about it, they kept on saying, well, if they return, they will face the full force of the law. They just shouldn't have been allowed back.
1: Mm.
0: And Pauline Hanson had legislation to do precisely that, available in the Senate, which they didn't rush to put through. We have strange ways of handling these things. For example, we used to have, until recently, the New South Wales Police Middle Eastern Organised Crime Squad. That's been disbanded. They changed their name because obviously they didn't want to have such an official thing, because the New South Wales government no doubt thought that that might discourage the Muslim vote from staying with Labour. And we have no idea how well they are administering the immigration portfolio. As everybody knows, the government has gone overboard in bringing in immigrants, and it's been demonstrated that very few of them are the skilled immigrants that we desperately need. There was a time, I recall distinctly, in this city when a significant proportion of those in the construction industry were often Irish immigrants. You could tell by their accents.
1: Mm.
0: See them on the trains and the buses. And they were making a big impact into the construction industry, but they have not concentrated on bringing the people in the construction industry. They've concentrated on bringing in a very large number of people, including international students who are allowed to bring their family with them. If you bring your family with you as an international student, that indicates a long-term wish to stay in Australia, and that perhaps the universities are really acting as immigration agencies, and it's not really international education. It's a cover for a form of immigration. Now, we do need immigrants. We've always been an immigrant country. But the idea that you bring in large numbers and they settle in the very crowded cities of Sydney and Melbourne, and then you say, well, we'll solve this by building high-rise homes, we'll reduce the standards which are required in relation to parking and so on in relation to those high-rise homes, and they'll obviously turn into future slums of the future. These demonstrate a government which is not exercising the immigration power or the other powers for what the Constitution says, the peace, order and good government of Australia. They're exercising their immigration power for the purpose of bringing in immigrants they think we can rush through citizenship and get to vote for us.
1: Do you know what? Peace, order and good government would be a good slogan for One Nation. I think maybe we could get on to Pauline Hanson.
0: And it's in the Constitution. When they set out the federal powers, they are awarded to the Commonwealth for the peace, order and good government of the Commonwealth.
1: Well, we need to find an acronym for that. David, Labor's Shame, Disarming the Law-Abiding While Tolerating Anti-Semitism is your latest article in The Spectator and, of course, on your X page as well on Thursday morning. Always great to talk to you. We'll talk to you next week.
0: Certainly, and thank you very much.
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1: 6 to 3. Hello, Melinda, said David Flint. Always makes so much sense. Thank you so much for having on the show. Well, thank you so much. You're welcome. Thank you for your text. Coming up in the next hour, I have a cracking song for you. I know you're saying, Phil, don't let us down, because, you know, you've had a pretty good record. I'm putting words in your mouth. Nobody actually said that. But anyway, if you were to say that, that would be what you would say. However, I think today, again, I've got another terrific song coming up. Hopefully Gabe's will like that. London Zoo, they did a weigh-in. They weighed every single animal, every mammal, every bird, every reptile, every fish, every invertebrate, every in-house, out-house. If they found them, they weighed them. This was all happening at London Zoo. I wonder which one, incidentally, weighed the heaviest.
23: So I think lightest of the day is probably going to be one of our critically endangered, or in some cases extinct in the wild animals, like our parchalis snails, coming in probably at around just a gram. Go all the way to the other end of the spectrum. It's definitely going to be either a Bactrian camel at about 650 kilos or a giraffe probably coming in. I'm going to say Wilf the giraffe is probably going to come in at close to 700 kilos.
1: Wow.
23: Today, understanding the weights of penguins here helps us manage our projects in the field to understand what should be the weight of a wild penguin. We can look at that, compare that to zoo-based penguins. It helps us understand the threats if weights are going up and down. What's the right reason for that? So all of these kinds of things feed into, whether it's conservation or science, it's all got a much bigger meaning.
1: Fantastic. You know what I'll have to do tomorrow? We'll have to call the London Zoo. It's too late now. It's 6 o'clock there in London now. It's too late. But we'll have to find out, of all of the animals that they weighed, which animal weighed the most? And I think by the way he was talking there, it might be the giraffe that weighs around 700 kilograms or more. He didn't actually give us the specific weight. Let's do something quickly on the text. Don't Google it, because I'll Google it, and then we'll find out afterwards by way of who got closest on the text on 0460 873 873. And you don't have to give the weight, but which animal at London Zoo do you think weighed the most? 0460 873 873.
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10: Hello, I'm Jack Fenwick. The Prime Minister will seek common ground with states and territories to ensure data centres operate by the same rules. Federal politics reporter Nelson Scott.
11: The PM is keen for a consistent approach when it comes to the development of data centres, which are sprouting up across the country to power our insatiable appetite for artificial intelligence. 165 facilities are already operating and more than 200 are in development. Anthony Albanese will use today's National Cabinet meeting to push for consistency over where a centre is built, along with guardrails over electricity and water use. Queensland and the Northern Territory have raised some concerns, arguing the centres should not be forced to use renewable energy to operate. Nelson Scott, Canberra.
10: Melbourne police have charged a man following the alleged assault of a mother and son in Docklands yesterday. It's alleged a 10-year-old boy was punched to the upper body by a man outside Victorian Police headquarters. His 46-year-old mother intervened and was allegedly stabbed with a pair of scissors. Both are in hospital with non-life-threatening injuries. A 27-year-old man has been charged with several offences, including conduct endangering life. He will appear at Melbourne Magistrates Court later today. The Federal Opposition is calling for Labor MP Luke Gosling to be stood down for allegedly breaching bail. Mr. Gosling is accused of breaching the conditions set after he was charged with assaulting the Northern Territory Administrator. The Prime Minister's office has declined to comment. Ghislaine Maxwell's latest bid to overturn her sex trafficking conviction has been rejected by a US judge who dismissed her claims as meritless. The 64-year-old is serving a 20-year sentence for her role in procuring girls for the late sex offender Jeffrey Epstein after being found guilty in December 2021. Maxwell had appealed against her 5 felony convictions, claiming her constitutional rights had been violated in multiple respects. The Australian Medical Association says urgent regulation is needed to ensure people can trust online health information. On Scams Awareness Week, they're calling on the federal government to act urgently on AI-generated deepfakes impersonating trusted health professionals, including their own president. Federal AMA Vice President Associate Professor Julian Raitt says until new regulation is created, Aussies should remain suspicious of what's published, particularly on social media.
12: In an environment where very many medical identities are being impersonated, it's very difficult for members of the public to actually discern what's right and wrong in terms of their healthcare. We'd like to see great awareness amongst the public that if there's a problem with the information, they can report it or, of course, check with their local GP.
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10: The AFL All-Australian team for 2026 has been named. Wayne Miller, Akell Wilkie, Jarman Impey, Lockie Ash, Harris Andrews and Jordan Clark, the defenders. Bailey Smith, Marcus Bontempelli, Ollie Dempsey, Max Gawn, Jordan Dawson and Nick Dacos, the mids. Shea Bolton, Josh Tracy, Keziah Pickett, Nick Watson, Charlie Curnow and Logan Morris, the forwards. Luke Jackson, Isaiah Wanganeen, Millera, Murphy Reid, Zach Bailey and Zach Butters on the bench. In the NRL, the Roosters are picking up the pieces after their shock loss to the Tigers. 5'8", Daily Cherry Evans says the video review was confronting.
13: We weren't searching for anything in video today. It was really clear. We weren't good enough. Tigers played really well and you've got to own that, and it certainly refocused us, that's for sure.
10: And Sydney have secured the future of Matildas midfielder Sarah Hunter on a one-year deal.
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10: Checking your weather around the country, Canberra, partly cloudy with a high chance of showers and a top of 18. Adelaide, partly cloudy, 17 degrees the top. Perth, cloudy with a very high chance of showers, a top of 21 degrees. Brisbane, partly cloudy and 26. Sydney, showers with a chance of a thunderstorm, a top of 19 degrees. And Melbourne, partly cloudy with a top of 15 degrees.
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7: 7 minutes past three. What would be then, according to the London Zoo, who are weighing the heaviest animals at the zoo, my question to you was, what would be the heaviest animal, do you think, including mammals, lump the whole lot together, on Earth? Well, Chris said, I would imagine it would be an elephant. So I'm saying, obviously, we're talking about the weight of it, okay? A couple more here too. Michael said, I thought you said the heaviest animal. You can't change your position. No, well, no, I'm going to go with that now. So what is the heaviest animal on the planet, according to the London Zoo? But we'll call tomorrow. We left a message there, but they've closed. But I would take the heaviest animal, I guess, here at the zoo from Wayne, possibly the massive Bactrian camel. Bactrian? Have you made that up? I reckon that they would anyway. They'd be among the heaviest. Well, I don't know, and I don't think I've ever seen a Bactrian camel. Is that one hump or two? Anyway, I don't know, but we'll have a look in just a minute and see what the statistics are. Michael said, I think the giraffes are the heaviest separately. They don't house elephants at the London Zoo. Now, I just think that you're getting a little bit picky about that, to be honest with you. How are you, Darren?
1: Yeah, not bad, Phil.
7: What did you think?
1: If you're taking mammals into account, the heaviest mammal in the world is the Antarctic blue whale, 119,000 kilograms.
7: Right, okay.
1: 98 foot long. If you Google it, you'll find it in Google.
7: So which one are you saying is the heaviest?
1: The Antarctic blue whale.
7: Blue whale. How much did you say it weighed?
1: 114,000 kilograms.
7: Crikey. Okay. Well, you're absolutely right.
1: Yep.
7: You are right. Second place, the North Pacific right whale. And then the southern right whale. Why are there no left whales? The fin whale, the bowhead whale, the North Atlantic right whale, the sperm whale. Let's not forget my favourite. And there's a few after that. They all weigh more than what, though, in terms of the other animals on the planet? Want to have a guess?
1: Oh, I don't know. Say 100,000?
7: Yeah, but what do you think's number one on the animals that aren't whales? Heaviest on the planet?
1: Oh, I would go the rhino or the hippopotamus.
7: No, strangely enough, the African bush elephant, and then the Asian elephant, then the African forest elephant. The white rhino doesn't get in there till number four. I know, right? And that weighs its mass in tons, 4.5. And then you've got your Indian rhinoceros, your hippo, and then we go down to the giraffe, which I thought, according to London Zoo, was heavy, not as heavy as the others. That's in ninth place. And you know what's at number 10?
1: No.
7: I'll tell you, you would never guess it, probably because you don't know what it is, because I don't know what it is, and I don't even know if I'm saying it right. Spelt G-A-U-R, gear, ghoul. How would you pronounce that? G-A-U-R.
1: Oh, a gore?
7: Gore.
1: Or a gower?
7: Gower? Or a gear?
1: What is it?
7: I don't know. I'm hoping somebody will give me a ring right now on 131-873, not only to tell us what it is, but also to tell us how to pronounce it. Because I think when you said... Your one of gore wasn't too bad. After all, if it had, horns and it chased you, that's probably what it would do to you. But I don't know anything about it. I don't know where it's from. I don't know what language it speaks. I know nothing about the gore. But if anybody does know...
1: As long as I don't mean it on the Sydney Harbour Bridge, mate, I don't mind.
7: Yeah, no, I think that's more likely to be just a traffic jam. But you never know, right? I mean, I haven't seen the movie Return of the Giant Gore, so anything could happen. All right, mate, well, good to talk to you, Darren. Hopefully somebody can give me a ring on 131-873 and tell me exactly what a gore is, where it comes from, what it looks like, and also, most importantly, what it has for lunch as well. There are no blue whales at the London Zoo, said Wayne. Why not? Because they don't feed them? I don't know. Long-time listener, first-time caller. Hello, Evan, how are you? Among the other top stories this morning, have you heard of the little-known band called Black Lace and the award-winning song Agadoo? I don't know why you're bringing that up. But yes, I do know that song. Were you perhaps wanting me to play that song? Because it doesn't even compare, to be honest with you, with the song that I'll be playing this morning in the music news. But maybe I'll play it at some stage. How are you, Sue?
2: I'm well, thank you. I just happened to be Googling anyway, and I'd pronounce it Gore.
7: How did you happen to be Googling anyway? You were trying to cheat, weren't you?
2: No, I wasn't. I was looking at something else, and when you said, "Oh, someone knows," so I googled and looked at what
7: right.
2: This is.
7: Okay, well, I'll take that. What can before we explain, before we talk and find out about the gore, what were you googling?
2: Because I was doing a word search, and I thought, I had to get an anagram out, and I was just sort of getting, you put in the letters that are out of order, and what the real word was.
7: Are you doing Wordle?
2: No, I just do this thing. It's sort of you get letters. It's on my phone. You just do letters, and it's like word searchy type thing.
7: Word search,
2: it's called. Yeah, and it's sort of an anagram anyway. So I just sort of get the words into the order and stuff like that. And then there's some I can't get, so I Google it.
7: Would you like to have a new position on the show?
2: Okay.
7: Which is the Sue's word of the day?
2: Okay.
7: Would you be able to do that? I mean, if you're up at this time, if you're not awake, then you don't necessarily have to do it. But I feel like you're somebody that would really take to the word of the day segment and tell us what it means.
2: Actually, when I was working this company, there was a lot of Chinese people. Anyway, there was one Chinese fellow, and I used to give him an English word of the day.
7: You've got experience in this area.
2: I know. I love crosswords. I love just any, challenges, mental challenges. I mean, I did apply last year to go on to Tipping Point, I got through. I had to answer the questions, got through, and they said, you're on the waiting list. And I still haven't heard from them. That was last year. And I did ring one time. They said, there's 50,000 odd people on the waiting list.
7: You're above that. Mastermind, Did you hear... Did you hear Larry Emder, by the way, last week, talking about being on television because he's the host of The Chase? It was very interesting, wasn't it?
2: It was, but I don't like The Chase. I like Millionaire Hot Seat and all those other things, but no, I don't know. A Channel 9 person, usually.
7: Yeah, no, that's fine.
2: I don't know.
7: Well, I tell you what. You are definitely, Tipping Point for you, that's nothing. There's no skill involved in that. Yeah. You need to be something on like Mastermind. So, okay, before we get to anything else, am I even saying it right?
2: I don't know. Well, that's how I'd pronounce it. Gore.
7: Gore. Yeah. Okay, I'm happy with that.
2: Yeah.
7: Gore.
2: Yeah.
7: Right. And what does it look like? What is it?
2: Well, it's known as the Indian bison. It's sort of like a buffalo.
7: Right.
2: But it's not. It's a species of wild cattle rather than a true cow or buffalo. It belongs to the same biological family as those, but it's a bison in India.
7: Right. Oh, I always thought bison were native to probably Texas or places in the south of America, the south of the USA. But you say India.
2: It's a large bovine native to the Indian subcontinent and Southeast Asia.
7: Right.
2: And it's been listed as vulnerable on the IUCN, I don't know what that means, IUCN red list.
7: Right, okay. I bet in India the bison really hates the cow because you've got your sacred cow in India, right?
2: No such thing as a sacred
7: bison. They'd be looking at that cow going, crikey, you're just lucky. You've got teats.
2: it's an ugly-looking thing, though. The global population was estimated at a maximum of 21,000 mature individuals in 2016, with the majority of those existing in India.
7: Right. Well, there you go. You've told us a whole bunch of stuff, and you've given us a new segment. I'm going to find an intro for you. It might be something like Words by F.R. David, because he had a song called What Are Words For, or something like that. And I think that would be perfect.
2: What about Words? Did the Bee Gees sing a song, Words? Bee Gees?
7: I'm thinking.
2: It just sort of popped into my mind.
7: Yeah, okay. Yeah, Ozzy Frank just said yes, they did. So would you like that then as your intro to your segment, Words?
2: Thank you.
7: No, thank you. And what is around this time okay? Would you prefer earlier?
2: I'm up and down all night. Well, actually, around 3-ish.
7: Yep. Okay, it's a date. Sue from Brisbane's Word of the Day. I cannot wait for this new segment. I'm more excited about this than I am about just about anything at the moment. So there you go.
2: Well, I was going to say the pressure. No pressure.
7: No, of course not. No. So you give us the word and then we've got to try and figure out what it is. And then...
2: Okay.
7: And the other challenge is, of course, everybody throughout the day then has to use that word at some stage in conversation with people at work.
2: Oh. Okay. Oh, it sounds good.
7: I love it. Can't wait for tomorrow, Sue. I almost wish it was tomorrow already.
2: I hate Wednesdays. I love Thursday. I don't know why Thursday is my favourite day.
7: That's okay, yeah. Because I don't like Tuesday. I think Tuesday we could do without. There are plenty of days in the week that we, you know, that we like. And I don't mind Wednesday, but Tuesday I see is completely irrelevant. It's like pockets in a pair of underpants. You know, largely irrelevant. You don't need it. And I think, you know, if we went Monday, Wednesday, Thursday, etc., I don't think people would mind. I don't think people would miss it.
2: Oh, no. Get rid of Wednesday, hump day.
7: I'll have to meet you in the middle there and say you're wrong. I'm going to have to insist that Tuesday is the least important or useful day of the week. And I'd be honoured to hear anybody else's argument that I can disagree with. But, you know, give me any day. Give me a day among the gum trees, but make sure it's not Tuesday.
2: Okay. All right. Well, I think I've got to work and do some homework.
7: Brilliant. Talk to you tomorrow, Sue.
2: Okay. See ya.
7: Thank you. Bye. And just like that, hey, do you remember where you were when the word went around? The word heard around the world at 18 minutes past three, Wednesday, August 26th. You can say to your kids, I remember all that segment. Yeah, it's huge. Yeah. It's a television show now, you know, Sue's Word of the Day. But I can remember where I was when that word of the day was actually invented and came up on the overnight show. 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
7: 3:22. Hello, Melinda. Says, so you get rid of Pancake Tuesday every year, Phil? Surely not. Not with just a day, isn't it? I mean, we could call it Pancake Wednesday. We could call it Pancake Tuesday on a Wednesday. Doesn't matter. Pancake Monday. I think most people would agree with me that Tuesday is the most useless day of the week. It really serves no purpose. It's a bit like the appendix or wisdom teeth. And why do we still have them? We don't. We've realised, the body's realised that it doesn't need them anymore. And now people are being born without wisdom teeth and being born without the appendix. And I think it's time we all grew up and went, okay, Tuesday, really irrelevant day of the week. Monday's hard, but if you get through Monday, I mean, Monday is inevitable. Because life is a punish, right? So you have to have Monday, you know, just to teach you that the weekend, if you wasted it, it's your own fault. You know, Wednesday, whoa, here we are, heading towards the weekend. Thursday, put a smile on my face. Friday, fry-yay, etc. Tuesday, it's nothing. It's just a nothing day. And I think if Donald Trump can get rid of daylight saving in America and have just one daylight saving, we could have the complete 6-day week without Tuesday, and we could even have two Sundays for the people that, you know, haven't really taken advantage of their Sunday, which is the day of rest. You'd be running around doing, you know, like taking the kids to sports or whatever. You go, whew, I almost feel like I didn't have a weekend, but we do, because we have Sunday 2.0. Sunday day. Just putting it out there. And I know you think that, Phil, you're an ideas man, and you could be onto something there. And somebody else mentioned the gore, incidentally, is like the bison, as we found out now. And thanks to Sue for calling through. And now we, of course, have this new segment, Sue and the Word of the Day. And by the way, Aussie Frank just said to me, well, you can't use words by the Bee Gees as an intro or F.R. David words, because Kel Richards uses that in his show and segment with John Stanky Stanley. That's all right. I'll find another word song. Let's talk about the psychology of cults. The renowned cult investigator Mike King is bringing this show to Australia in December, going through Perth, Melbourne, Adelaide, Brisbane, Canberra and Sydney. And I'll give you the dates. He's had a really interesting career so far. This is Mike King, started off as a street police officer in Utah, and then he went on to oversee more than 400 attorneys and investigators at the Utah Attorney General's office. He also trained in behavioral analysis by FBI profilers, who taught him about collaborative approaches to missing person investigations. He also took part in the national security work at the 2022 Winter Olympics. Now he does a podcast and he talks about the psychology of cults. And I had a chat with him earlier on this week. And I wanted to know, why are people intrigued by this? Why would people go to the show?
9: You know, I think everyone is intrigued by this idea of cults and the type of people who end up joining cults. I think, number one, many of us initially, before we really start to put our mind to work, think you'd have to be an idiot to join a cult. And we often think, I would never be that foolish. And yet what I've learned over the course of my career, and I've been investigating cults now for the better part of 35 years, and what I've learned is that seemingly normal people can be sucked into a cult ideology based on the circumstances in their life. And suddenly a cult comes along, a group of people, and it's not that they join a cult knowing they're joining a cult, but suddenly they're embraced by a group of people who are saying, hey, we've been there. We can help you. We can take care of your kids while you're at work. All we need you to do is give your money to us, and we'll manage it. And then slowly, like the analogy of boiling a frog, they slowly get sucked into it. And people who would have just a short time earlier said that something was immoral or even criminal will suddenly say, if this is what I've got to do to continue to have what I've got, then it's worth it.
7: Cults seem to be like where scammers are now, where they basically get you to believe the story next thing you've parted with your money. And we all think that we're quite aware of it. And it's interesting what you said, that we would all think to ourselves, how on earth could you get involved in this? But it's not necessarily just vulnerable people, is it?
9: Oh, heavens no. In fact, it could be somebody who's in my position in life. They've reached retirement. They're set financially, but they feel like, what am I going to do to leave a legacy of sorts? Or they have maybe an idealistic or maybe a self-actualization moment in their life where they think, I want to do something a little more. And so they get ramped up and caught up with somebody who has a similar kind of an ideology or a group that's promising them that they're one of the elite because they know something that no one else knows, or that they have a certain predestined pathway back to heaven or whatever the God is that they believe in. And all of a sudden, they're willing to sacrifice so much because of either the feeling of elitism or the love bombing that occurs in the process of getting them into the group, and then the sense of family they have or belonging. But these are idealistic and trusting kinds of people, I believe, that join cults in most cases, that they're people that are kind of open to new experiences or even maybe alternative worldviews, and they just want to be a part of something meaningful.
7: You think that something would have triggered them to say, actually, I might be getting conned here, but it seems that there's always some kind of messianic figure at the forefront of this. Why do you think people gravitate to somebody like that?
9: Well, you know, and I love what you just brought up, because I think often we think very similarly, that when we think of cults, that we think about it in a maybe a religious sense, but cults can exist in business, in religion, political parties. We see cult type behaviors. We see it in social media influencers. And so if you start to think about it, even heck, if you think about your favorite football team in Australia, people wear the same colors. They might chant the same things. And the difference between that sports team that they're following and this illegitimate group that's hidden and secret and hiding in the back room is that one is destructive in nature. And that's the kind of group that I focus on, not the one that, you know, gets you to chant because your football team scored in a certain way, but the group that's really getting you to do something coercive in nature, that they're stripping you of your identity or getting you to do something that otherwise you never would have considered.
7: You raise an interesting point that we're all tribal, and so we're drawn to a similar collective mind, be it your favorite football team or your favorite band. When does it cross over to the stage where you can't get out of it?
9: I think the most important thing to think about is when they start to strip you of your autonomy, your identity. In these high control groups, there's a consistency of isolation that occurs and thought control. They control the information coming out. A term that I created during the course of my investigative years was that there is a search and separate apparatus that happens. They strip in these convert groups, they strip people away from their support systems and say, no, we're your family. You can't trust anyone on the outside. They represent Babylon and we represent God or Zion or righteousness or

0: And as we strip people away of their identity and their ability to start thinking or continue thinking for themselves, then they continue to just look toward the leader for any kind of insight, any kind of direction, and any kind of hope in a future.
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1: 25-4, bit of music news coming up, and I think a great song. I hope you're going to like that. Kim says, Phil, listening to the gentleman, Mike, talking about the cults, the first thing that popped into my mind are the schools and universities brainwashing kids with certain ideologies. Mike King is coming to Australia with the psychology of cults, and I'll give you the dates in just a moment. And I was asking him, because we were talking about cult leaders and this sort of messianic type character that usually you find, you know, like the Charles Manson type. And I said to Mike, with his profiling of cults and cult leaders, is there anything, one particular thing that you find that these cult leaders have in common?
0: You know, I think that there are consistencies, and it's difficult because at times we want to lump them in and say, just give me the checkbox of things that I need to look for in a cult leader. And each one of them are very good at figuring out how to break into the or find the chinks in our individual armor. But the real thing that you're speaking of, I think, is the fact of that cult leaders are usually the difference between them, for instance, in religious settings and let's say a mainstream religion, is the cult leader is the focus of that organization. It's not a broader heavenly God or whatever the belief system is. It's the cult leader. And

0: And then the cult leader makes all the decisions. The cult leader decides who marries whom, or who lives with whom, or who has a relationship, where they work, if they can leave the cult to go out into the community, what they do when they're outside. So it really boils down to this incredible amount of control. And the thing that I think is probably the biggest fear of every cult leader is that it also keeps them from having to be transparent about what's happening on the inside.
1: Yeah, do you think that may have been what happened with Jonestown? Do you think that he was about to be found out?
0: Well, I think that if you really study him and you study Jim Jones's final moments, his final recordings that he made, I think he recognizes that the end is coming. And that means he's either going to be exposed as a failure, or it's his psychopathy. And I'm not a mental health expert, but I am a criminal expert. It might be the fact that he would then have to face or accept or announce that, in fact, he was doing all of these things illegitimately.
1: What about in the example of Heaven's Gate, where you had Marshall Applewhite? Did he really believe that there was a UFO behind the comet coming?
0: I have no idea what Applewhite, I don't know what either of them believed truly behind the scenes. But what they did do is they thrived on the importance that they got by people who did believe that they believed that. And I often have said, and I even have said in court before, that I'm more frightened by the follower of a cult leader than I am necessarily of the cult leader. I'm more concerned about the lieutenant or that chief executive in the cult who's trying to prove their allegiance and assert their power than oftentimes I am with the cult leader. And sometimes you'll see the cult leaders kind of go into quiet time, and you won't hear from them for a while until there starts to become a little bit of dysfunction in the cult. And then they'll sneak out, maybe blow a little smoke out their ears and tinkle some bells and bring the people back in line. But it's the age-old question. Do they really believe it? Or do they, in fact, use that as a mechanism to control? And this is another thing I've talked about and mentioned in court before, is that I don't know for sure what that individual was thinking. But I know that they understood what was right and wrong, and that they knew that defrauding the government was wrong, and they chose to do it anyway.
1: Do you think that people who've escaped cults, they've been indoctrinated for a large period of time, do you think that they ever really leave the cult?
0: I don't know the answer, but I look at what makes sense to me. And you see this in religion, where in mainstream faith traditions, people leave the faith tradition, but a piece of them always longs to be back. They might remember older points in their life or later in their life, the way they learned to pray as a child, or they might remember songs that they sung during worship service, and it brings back feelings of longing and love. You talked about Marshall Applegate. One of his followers in particular, who was not there, to this day deeply regrets not being there and being able to join the rest of those that got on the spaceship and went off to this secret place. And so I think it's everything in between. And then there are some, like one of the survivors of a cult that I'll be talking about in the presentation, who now is a 45-year-old woman, who told me she still seems to end up with people that have those same kind of personality traits that she was attracted to initially. And so you make a really interesting question.
1: I wonder how much of this comes from nature and nurture.
0: Yeah, that is a tough and deep subject. And the idea, Phil, of nature versus nurture, I remember when I was going through training, through profiling training, and one of the FBI profilers said to me, you know, just because you're Irish doesn't mean you drink and fight. And that really stuck with me. There are people out there who didn't get warm chocolate chip cookies and cool cool glasses of milk when they came home. But that doesn't make you bad. And we sometimes give people the easy button to hit when they want to say, well, it's just the way it is, or I'm born that way, yeah, or I didn't get the cookies and milk.
1: I imagine you have some really interesting Q&As too.
0: I hope that we have a lot of fun together. I hope that folks come with questions and that we have an opportunity to explore. But I hope the presentation is comprehensive enough, too, that it helps people walk away with a sense of compassion while avoiding judgment of people who join cults, and recognizing that it's just one of those real life phenomenons that we have to figure out as a people how to do. And you know what? I think even if we could somehow get everybody on this planet to actually have dinner together and go to each other's houses once in a while, I think world conflict would come to an end. Understanding is what it's all about, isn't it?
1: Isn't it just understanding that everybody's in the same boat, we're all on the same planet, and we've all got the same issues too. It's The Psychology of Cults. It's going to bring you to Australia in December. Mike, it's been an absolute pleasure. Thank you so much.
0: Thank you, Phil, and thank everyone for considering coming.
1: Interesting stuff, isn't it? Mike King, The Psychology of Cults. And tickets available now if you want to go. 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It's coming up to 17 minutes to 4, bit of music news, and what I think is going to be a great song, but I'll find out when Gabe's lets me know after this.
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1: 14 to 4, thanks for the text there, Doug. Today, here's your music news for August the 26th. And on this day in 2005, in Los Angeles, they named a post office after Ray Charles, which was due to the proximity of the studio that he recorded in, not that he posted a lot of letters. Well, that's great. Wouldn't you love to have a post office named after you? Also on this day in 2002, Coldplay had the big smash hit single and album, Rush of Blood to the Head, had 10 top 10 UK singles, including In My Place, The Scientist, and Clocks too. Although, if you ever listen to Coldplay's The Scientist, it sounds a lot like the Taylor Swift song, Haunted. Have a listen to the two back to back. So here you go with your bit of Coldplay business. And then we'll hear Taylor Swift. Haunted. That's not your only Coldplay comparison. Have a listen to Coldplay's song Talk and compare it with a song from Kraftwerk called Computer Love. Here we go. Right. Got that in our head? There's Coldplay. That's very similar, isn't it? On this day, August 26, how's this for a lineup? The five-day Isle of Wight Festival happened in the UK. Among others, you had Donovan, Jethro Tull, Miles Davis, Emerson, Lake and Palmer, The Doors, The Who, The Moody Blues, Chicago, Procol Harum, Sly and the Family Stone, Free, and Jimi Hendrix, among others, all at the one festival. Fantastic. On this day in 1993, on August 26, the spaghetti incident happened when Duff McKagan was testifying against Steve Adler, and they were talking about how they had a falling out. And the spaghetti incident came up, which then turned into the name of the album from Guns N' Roses. And the spaghetti incident referred to an incident where Steve Adler ate Duff McKagan's leftover pasta. And that was all part of the whole thing that happened. Although Duff said later on he didn't actually remember this happening. I was talking to Duff about this and about, you know, the halcyon days, which meant that there were a lot of things that he'd completely forgotten about.
12: Luckily, I have Matt Sorum around. We played a gig up in Holland or somewhere. It's a big festival.
13: Yeah.
12: And Matt says to me, oh, this is where Guns, we played with Blind Melon open. And I said, Blind Melon open for us?
13: How do you feel when you think about stuff like that?
12: I was helping this, you know, I started doing martial arts. And a few years into it, a friend of mine needed some help. And I would go up there and I would train him. And there was this girl there. You know, I would say, hi, how you doing? I'm Duff, you know. Blah, blah. You know, every time I go up there, a little bit more. You know, where are you from? Her name was Angie, you know. But the fifth time I went up there, this guy, Kenny, who I was helping out, he says, Duff, do you know that Angie was your girlfriend, dude? And she lived with you? And talking about a hot, burning sensation of complete embarrassment. Yeah.
1: Let that be a lesson to you, kids. Don't get into a rock and roll band. On this day, 1978, Frankie Valli. I nearly played this, but I think I've got a better song to play. I hope you like the one I'm going to play, because I nearly played Grease by Frankie Valli. Went to number one on the US charts. I think I've got a better song. Also, happy birthday to Shirley Manson from Garbage, who was born on this day, 1966, in Edinburgh, in Scotland. I was doing an interview with her at a studio in the UK. It was the funniest thing, because while we were talking, Mariah Carey walked past the studio window, and she had an entourage at least of 50 people. And I was talking to Shirley. I said, did you see that?
19: Just saw it pass by. It's crazy.
20: I don't mean to bring you down, but your entourage is sizably smaller than hers.
19: I never travel with an entourage.
20: No, well, she does.
19: Yeah.
20: You can have a door opener, a hair crimper.
19: That's right.
20: Yeah, a cigarette lighter. Hey, whatever you want.
19: When you're in a band, you don't feel you need an entourage. When you're a solo artist, that's why they all travel around with posses, you know, because they can't stomach it. It's difficult to stomach on your own.
1: Mm. There you go. Happy birthday, Shirley Manson. What song are you going to play then, Phil, that you think's going to be a great song that we're all going to like? Well, I can tell you. 1973, on this day, August 26th, this band made their stage debut at the Palace Lido on England's Isle of Man. Coincidentally, I was only talking about this song last night when I was talking about the multi-tracking that Queen did with Bohemian Rhapsody, which brings me to the most multi-tracked song of all time for the band that made their stage debut for the first time on this day in 1973. And that band is 10cc. This is a fantastic song, I think, anyway. I'm Not in Love.

0: What a song. Celebration of 10cc making their first appearance on stage on this day, 1973. Do you know the person that says, there's so many facts I could tell you about that song, but the one that keeps saying, the voice of the female artist keeps going, big boys don't cry. That was the receptionist in the recording studio. They needed this line. They didn't know what they wanted. They heard the receptionist pick up the phone and say, how can I help you? And they said, she's great. I don't know where the big boys don't cry come from, but and I bet you she didn't get paid for that either. Hope you like the song. It's 5 to 4.
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0: On the email, Steve at Burley, how are you, mate? Although I think he's in Vietnam at the moment, says Mike was fantastic, really interesting with his depth of discussion on the psychology of the cults before. And he expressed himself and exposed his insight, and I'm going to go check him out in Bris Vegas in December. Appreciate that, thank you. And Dean also said, Phil, a couple of song comparisons for you after hearing Coldplay and the song comparisons you had. He sent me the Joe Satriani one. I appreciate that, and I'll do that tomorrow. And Melinda really enjoyed that 10cc song too, although I haven't heard from Gabe's yet. Back with more of your texts and your calls after the news and the headlines on the way too.
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11: Hello, I'm Jack Fenwick. A man has been charged following the alleged assault of a mother and son in Melbourne yesterday. Police say the man punched a 10-year-old boy and then stabbed his mother, who attempted to intervene with scissors outside Victorian Police headquarters. Both victims are in hospital with non-life-threatening injuries. A 27-year-old man has been charged with several offences, including unlawful assault. He will front court today. The federal opposition is calling for Labor MP Luke Gosling to be stood down after he was charged with breaching bail. Jamel Wells reports.
12: Luke Gosling is accused of breaching bail conditions that were set after he was charged with assaulting Northern Territory Administrator David Connolly. Police say the 54-year-old breached the conditions on August 14. They have not specified what they allege has occurred. The Prime Minister's office has declined to comment. Opposition leader Angus Taylor says Luke Gosling should be stood down immediately while the bail and assault matters are dealt with. Jamel Wells reporting.
11: China has vowed to retaliate against potential US sanctions targeting its trade with Iran, insisting its commercial ties with Tehran illegal. The threat follows Washington's declaration of an economic crackdown on foreign entities doing business with Iran. Currently, China buys as much as 90% of Iran's oil. This comes ahead of planned talks between Donald Trump and Chinese President Xi Jinping next month. The US Secret Service has confirmed it is aware that Iranian state media has aired a video that appears to threaten the life of President Trump's youngest son, Barron. The video depicts various locations where Barron might be in order to kill him, and the end of the video suggests there might be a $10 million reward. The WA government says banning good character references from criminal sentencing will help protect victims. The proposed ban means convicted criminals won't get less time in prison for receiving glowing references. Attorney General Tony Booty says the state was already working towards banning the references for child sex offenders and is now expanding the bill.
13: While it will relate to all offences, it is particularly pertinent to prevent victims of child sex abuse, sexual violence and other offences from being re-traumatised, having to hear what a good bloke their offender is.
11: And Productivity Commission Deputy Chairman Alex Robson has hit back at Anthony Albanese and Roger Cook, labelling their criticisms of his team over the GST review as inappropriate and unfair. In a statement to the Australian Financial Review, he defended the Commission's work even after the Prime Minister rejected its interim findings, which states the current GST arrangement that gives WA a minimum of 75 cents for every dollar of tax revenue is a costly mistake.
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11: All Australian forward Josh Tracy says Fremantle are feeling confident ahead of finals despite some poor results at the back end of the season. The Dockers losing two of their last three to the Demons and Inform Blues. Tracy says it's going to be a big week for the minor premiers.
15: Still got a little bit of time to work through, a little bit of time off, a few big training sessions for the group. I've had a few little tune-ups over the last couple of weeks, which has been really good, and get some availability back for some guys and hopefully holds us in a really good position.
11: Tracy joined in the All-Australian squad by teammates Murphy Reid, Shea Bolton, Jordan Clark and Luke Jackson. South Sydney and the NRL have worked together on a special initiative to allow Jairo to make 100 appearances for the Rabbitohs. And fast bowler Brydon Carse has been removed from England's squad for its second test against Pakistan after being arrested outside a nightclub.
14: It's about stories, about connection, conversations, and news you can trust. 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
27: Checking your weather around the country. Canberra, partly cloudy with a high chance of showers and a top of 18. Adelaide, partly cloudy, 17 degrees the top. Perth, cloudy, with a very high chance of showers, a top of 21 degrees. Brisbane, partly cloudy and 26. Sydney, showers with a chance of a thunderstorm, a top of 19 degrees. And Melbourne, partly cloudy, with a top of 15 degrees.
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2: Well, here's some sad news that's just come through. Dolly Parton has just died at the age of 80. Just 4 days after saying, "I have so many things I want to achieve." The legendary singer-songwriter had a career that spanned decades, including Grammy wins, film roles, and later in life, a musical inspired by her life called Dolly. She was preceded in death by her husband of nearly 60 years, Carl Thomas Dean, who died on March 2025. And there's been a lot of talk about her health in the news lately, but this news now just officially broken. Dolly Parton, country music legend, has died at the age of 80. We will find out some more information throughout the morning. This is something that's come through, though, from the Facebook page, Dolly Parton's Facebook page, and this is the message from the family of Dolly Parton. Let's have a listen to this.
3: Hey, everyone. My name is Brian Seaver, son of Cassie Parton, and I'm representing the Parton and Owens family today, announcing the passing of my Aunt Dolly, Rebecca Parton Dean, sister, sis, Aunt Granny to one generation and Gigi to the next. This video announcement is something Dolly asked of me years ago before I fully absorbed it as a future reality. As her head of security for more than 2 decades, a role my father Larry held before me, I have imagined the heaviness of this moment but haven't truly felt it until now. It is an honor that is mixed with absolute pride and great sadness. But sadness lies with us, not with Dolly. Dolly has lived in the light and is in the arms of Jesus, surely met by Carl, her parents, and countless others who have watched her and longed for her to meet them in the heavens. I first went on the road with Dolly as a kid, getting a taste of the road life in the early 1980s. Dolly opened doors not just for me, but for her entire family to reach the potential we didn't even know was possible. Dolly also opened doors for generations of singers, songwriters, musicians, and dreamers from every walk of life and across every continent. By her example, we believed that anything was possible. She never saw a door she couldn't open, and the doors she opened made and changed history. My family and I have shared a lifetime of beautiful memories with Dolly, but so have you. She has always been on your television, your record player, your CD, and on your phone playlist, becoming an extended part of your family whether you liked it or not. Our family and the team she has entrusted with her legacy will work diligently to ensure her spirit will live with us forever. Dolly was a farmer, just like her daddy. He farmed the soil, she farmed songs.
2: And that's where the video cuts out on us. So that story coming through and having just broken. I don't know how long the news has been out there for, but the legendary singer-songwriter Dolly Parton dying at the age of 80. And we'll bring you more news throughout the morning on that too. Gabe says, "Could we play Jolene?" Also, Kim just said, very sadly, I just noticed on Facebook that Dolly Parton has passed away, and Ray sent me that text too. So we're trying to get hold of some people who can talk to us about that, and if you've got any thoughts or any memories of you ever saw Dolly Parton live in concert, give me a ring on 131-873 and tell me any memories that you have of Dolly Parton. 4:10. In the other news today, let's get to the front page of the headlines. That story, of course, will be dominating the newspapers tomorrow, having just broken this morning. But the front page of The Australian has this: a group of the nation's most eminent national security leaders, including the former Governor General David Hurley, has demanded the Anti-Semitism Royal Commission urgently be extended, raising concerns no cabinet ministers have been called to give evidence and arguing the inquiry has not had enough time to thoroughly understand the rise of anti-Semitism or Islamic extremism. It's your front page of The Australian. Front page of the Adelaide Advertiser has this: a regional hospital was flooded and homes in Adelaide South had to be sandbagged, and a driver was trapped in rushing waters as a burst of wild weather kept the state's emergency services inundated with calls for help. Parts of the state had almost 80 millimetres of rain in 24 hours, as meteorologists said there'd been a record August fall, and multiple weather stations had also recorded that too. Sydney Morning Herald has this story: thousands of unfinished apartments have been left in limbo after the collapse of a major developer, further derailing the New South Wales government's ambitions for hundreds of thousands of new homes. Bathia Group entered voluntary administration yesterday, and the corporate restructuring agency Teneo was appointed to oversee the company and its hundreds of related entities, including Universal Property Group and Raj Anjay Construction. That's the Sydney Morning Herald. Let's get to the Herald Sun. Fat cat bureaucrats are facing the axe in a major shake-up of Victoria's public service, tipped to save taxpayers about $25 million a year. Treasurer Colin Brooks will announce plans to axe 140 senior public service positions, targeting executive roles across government departments. That's the Herald Sun. The Bush summit continues to be covered by the Daily Telegraph, and the headlines include losing hope of in times of disaster, why we all need the backpackers, and back to the summit and back to the bush with the summit and the PM. Taxpayer dollars would no longer be spent turning farms into forests in the quest for net zero under a bill about to come before federal parliament. The loss of prime agricultural land to carbon credit schemes will be one of the hottest topics at the Bush summit starting today. Also, they're talking about fertilisers and the lack of fertilisers in the rural areas. And we're going to talk about that a little bit later on this morning. Let's get to The Age. Victoria's environmental watchdog has stepped up and stepped in to object to a planned $1.1 billion data centre on the former Ford factory site in Campbellfield, warning of a potential noise impact and also poor site layout. That's one of the early stories about people kicking back and knocking back the idea of data centres. Wonder if there'll be more of those. Courier Mail has this. Trackers were planted on cars, and dogs were poisoned with meat dropped into yards by drones as part of the CFMEU's campaign against major builder BMD. A Navy veteran has claimed at an inquiry. And one more for you here. Financial Review. Coles sales took a hit in the first 2 months of the new financial year as its major rival Woolworths rolled out a range of popular Disney Ooshie collectible toys. But the country's second largest supermarket retailer said it's more focused on expanding its fast-growing online operation. So that covers all of the front pages of the newspapers for you. 14 minutes past four, and we will take some of your calls if you want to talk about Dolly Parton. We'll also get some more news updates on that this morning. And the text number is 0460 873 873. It's a quarter past four.
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2: 18 minutes past four, as I mentioned, the legendary musician Dolly Parton has died. Let's pick this story up from CNN.
8: For the national debut, and they all mentioned the fact that, like, they thought they understood, like, the impact of that time in her life on her. But then when you actually talk to Dolly, it's like literally it was a part of every single facet of her life. She was able to tie her success and lessons she had learned and things that she wanted to do all the way back to her childhood. So that humility was a forever tie to every single facet of her existence.
9: That humility and that desire to give back as well, Marcus. She founded the Dollywood Foundation. It funds the Imagination Library, a program that provides preschool-age children with a book, a new book, every month from birth all the way to kindergarten. Literacy was obviously a huge cause for her. Talk to us about what inspired that. What was it that drove Dolly Parton to offer a helping hand to those who needed one?
8: Well, the thing that Dolly understands is that everybody needs a chance to get ahead. Like, she saw that very quickly. There's a period of time in her career in the 1970s in which she became a literal global television multimedia superstar. And when you get to that point, you start to understand, like, the things that unify people across the board, like the things that are commonplace and necessary. And when you understand that people need to just be able to know how to read, to just have a simple leg up, or just the ability to, you know, be conversational in life. I mean, you break it down to that simplicity, and giving somebody a book when they're in, you know, a kindergartner, that starts them on a path, and that allows them to be a part of humanity for their entire existence.
2: That report coming from CNN on the news of the legendary musician and philanthropist Dolly Parton has died as well. And we'll give you more information and keep you updated throughout the morning. In fact, Jane's on the line. Morning, Jane. How are you?
10: Oh, I'm well, thank you. I just wanted to say that as always, I enjoyed the editorial of Professor Flint, and more particularly outlining the manipulation of the voting system orchestrated by Albanese for the last election to increase the numbers in the western suburbs of people who had add nothing to the benefits of this country by coming to work. It was outstanding as usual, and I was pondering that. And then we just had this tragic news about Dolly Parton. However, at the age of 80, it's lovely. She's with her beloved husband, and just such a happy lady. Just she brought happiness.
2: Yeah.
10: To an overburdened world. And I'll never forget the movie 9 to 5.
2: Yep.
10: It was probably one of the best, happiest, lovely, lovely movies. And Dolly was just a delight in this world.
2: That's
10: so there
2: true.
10: You are, contrast.
2: And you never ever heard anything bad or said badly about Dolly Parton. But you're right, every time you saw her, she always seemed to be so positive and seemed to radiate this joy as well.
10: Well, and somebody said something many years ago about the political scene somewhere. But she said, I don't read the papers and I don't watch the TV. And I thought, I have a friend just like that. and I thought, well, if that makes, rose your boat, whatever they say, so be it, because it's happiness We need more happiness in this world because we are so lucky. We down here in what was the truly lucky country of Australia, but now is in the same tragic presentation that we really didn't ever need to see. But it's Dolly that we think of today, and she was a Christian, and that's that. Thanks, Jill.
2: Lovely words. Thank you so much, Jane. 131-873, by the way, if you want to give me a call and talk about Dolly Parton. 131-873 is a phone number. And a couple of texts coming through as well. Hello, Anna. Thank you for your text, and Gabe's too. A couple of other people sending through their messages and saying, you know, how disappointed they are to hear about the loss of Dolly Parton, including Tony on the Sunshine Coast. Morning, Tony. How are you?
11: Morning, Phil. What a loss to the world. Dolly Parton, she was unreal. But I heard she had a little bit of tattoos. I want to find that out.
2: Oh, okay, I didn't know about that. I'll have to have a look in that. Did you ever see her live in concert? I don't remember too many Dolly Parton concerts in Australia. They must have happened.
11: She toured with Kenny Rogers, I think, in Australia. I'm not too sure. Great lady. With all the bad that's happening in the world, we need more Dolly Parton. And the only girl flick I ever watched with my ex-wife was Steel Magnolias, and she was fantastic in it.
2: That's right. So many films. I've forgotten about that one. Thank you, Tony. Also, Wayne said, yeah, it's very sad news about Dolly Parton. Islands in the Stream was our first dance at our wedding, so it's a very special song as well. As I said, we'll keep you updated on the news of Dolly Parton passing away at the age of 80 this morning. And just a text that came in here from Steve at Riverston as well. Well, it's incredibly sad. Such a beautiful woman in so many different ways. Very talented as well, to the moon and back. My niece Holly is going to see it on Facebook this morning in a few hours, and she'll be really upset because she's followed her basically every move for the last 15 years of her almost 24 years on Earth. Well, that's sad, isn't it? That somebody's going to wake up to that sad news of Dolly Parton. Keep your texts coming through and your phone calls too on 131-873. And as I said, we'll keep you updated throughout the morning on the news of the passing of the great Dolly Parton.

0: Yeah, waking up to the sad news this morning that the country music legend Dolly Parton has died at the age of 80, just 4 days after saying, "I still have so many things I want to achieve." And, of course, a career that spanned decades, including Grammy wins, film roles, and then later in life, that musical that inspired by her life, Dolly. And let's not forget Dollywood, too. And she was preceded in death by her husband of more than 60 years, Carl Thomas Dean, who died in March 2025. And a couple of texts that came through. Gabe's also sent me a text saying I was glad to hear that song. And let's not forget that film, Best Little Whorehouse in Texas with Burt Reynolds. If you're going to have a memory, there's one. Appreciate your text, Gabe's. And also here, this text that just came through. I was shocked and very sad to hear the news of Dolly Parton's passing. I saw Dolly in concert in Sydney some years ago. This is Paul that said that. And there was only one way to describe her in concert, and that was phenomenal. A tiny lady with a huge, perfect voice and incredible talent, playing a wide range of instruments. The world is a sadder place today after the passing of Dolly Parton. And that was Paul who just sent me that. And also, Julia just said I shed a tear as well. Dawn's on the phone. Hello, Dawn. How are you?
1: I'm well, thank you, and saddened to hear of Dolly Parton. I was very fortunate to be on holidays in Perth with my late husband. I'm nearly 85. It was back in about 1984, and my husband had arranged to go with his friend to the Fremantle Yacht Club because Alan Bond was going to be there with the America's Cup. However, I found out that Dolly Parton and Kenny Rogers were going to be appearing in Perth that same night, and I said, I'm going to go and see Dolly Parton, which we were able to get tickets. He missed out on the America's Cup. And we went and saw Dolly Parton and Kenny Rogers. And we were actually from Victoria. And when we went back home to Victoria, they were actually appearing in Victoria. So we were lucky enough to be able to go and get tickets and catch up with them twice.
0: Wow. Was it a great concert, Dawn?
1: Oh, fantastic. One of the best. I used to do a lot of live shows, and one of the best concerts I'd ever been to. She was incredible.
0: Such a shame. What was the favourite song of hers that you had that you saw in concert too, Dawn?
1: Oh, Islands in the Stream with Kenny Rogers.
0: Yeah, of course. I'm sure you'll hear that throughout the day as well. Thanks for sharing that, Dawn. It was very kind of you.
1: You're welcome.
0: Have a lovely day. Thank you. Bye-bye. John just said on the text, I just came in the middle of that Dolly Parton song and I'm absolutely heartbroken too. And she had a splendid voice. And this one from Michael who said, Dolly is Miley Cyrus's godmother. Michael from Razorback, if you didn't realise that, Phil. It's 4:30. Let's get more news now.
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0: And let's start in the Sydney newsroom. Good morning from 2GB's Dusty Fitzpatrick.
3: Good morning, Phil. Making news in Sydney, thousands of unfinished apartments are in limbo after the collapse of a major developer in the city's west. Batler Group has entered into voluntary administration with debts of $4 billion. One man's been taken to hospital after a fire in Sydney's north. About 50 people were evacuated after a car exploded in a unit block garage at Lane Cove North. A new analysis shows business growth in inland New South Wales has stalled. The number of businesses with employees in the area flatlined between 2017 and 2025. Thanks, Phil. That's the latest from Sydney.
0: Thank you, Dusty. From the 2GB newsroom to the 4BC newsroom, and good morning to Chloe Affleck.
4: Good morning. Police are investigating after a man was shot twice in Aspley overnight. The 24-year-old was taken to hospital in a serious condition. A crime scene has been declared. A man has been airlifted to hospital after he was stabbed in Moreton Bay. The incident occurred in Campbell's Pocket yesterday afternoon. The 42-year-old sustained serious injuries. And smart glasses will be banned from all Brisbane City pools.

0: Max Gawn receiving a record 9th All-Australian and was also named captain. The squad features 9 new players and was dominated by players from the minor premiers, Fremantle. That would include Luke Jackson, Murphy Reid and Jordan Clark, all getting the call-up as part of 5 players from the Dockers. Western Bulldogs superstar Marcus Bontempelli received his 8th All-Australian and at 34 is the 3rd oldest player to receive the honour. Adelaide Crows captain Jordan Dawson was named as the vice-captain and gave an emotional speech following the death of his brother earlier in the year as he received the Courageous Award. Brisbane's Lions stars Will Ashcroft and Lachie Neal were some of the big names that missed out. However, Lions co-captain Harris Andrews was named at centre-half. This weekend, we'll see the first AFL wildcard round, with Collingwood taking on the Western Bulldogs on Friday and Melbourne taking on Carlton on Saturday night, both at the MCG. 27-5.
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0: 1-3-1-8-7-3-0-4-6-0-8-7-3-8-7-3 on the text as well. And it is 24 minutes to 5. Lots of text coming through about Dolly Parton. 0460 873 873 if you'd like to send us a text as well. Paul says, I'm devastated, Phil, about Dolly Parton. I've been a devotee all my life and I'm 57 years of age. A brilliant song of hers is Eagle When She Flies from the album of the same name that came out in 1992. Hello. Jeff, just got your text that came in there a second too. And Terry says, why are there so many vacant shops that are able to become illegal tobacconists? That is a good question. 23 to 5. I caught up with Leon Harris, who is a

0: Coordinator and legal educator at the School of Law and Society at the University of the Sunshine Coast. I noticed that they were talking on the news about NFL and concussion. That's back in the news. And he recently wrote an article, Leon, about CTE. And I wanted to find out about CTE and also about the sports league's concussion guidelines, which must be broadened as a result of the brain health concerns which have risen. And I wanted to know about that.
1: Chronic traumatic encephalopathy, which is a neurodegenerative brain disease that's really only been found in people who play contact sport, veterans who've been exposed to blast trauma. It's a pretty serious disease.
0: So when you say football, do you mean all leagues, rugby union, soccer, things like that?
1: Yeah, it's been found in a whole range of sports. I mean, it sort of came to prominence in the NFL, in American football. But since then, in Australia, we've found evidence in AFL players. It's been found in various places, rugby union players, rugby league players, and, yeah, soccer players as well, which is sort of surprising because soccer is one of those sports people don't necessarily associate with, you know, concussion as much as the other sports might be, which is shows why it's a concern because it's the repeated subconcussive impacts, the impacts that don't cause a concussion, that you don't have symptoms for. And soccer players obviously get that through heading the ball.
0: Let's talk about the relationship between concussion and CTE. Is there any at all?
1: There's certainly a relationship between concussion and CTE. One of the difficulties with this conversation, Phil, is that concussion itself is, it's a bit of an umbrella term that covers a whole range of symptoms. So people who have suffered multiple concussions have subsequently been diagnosed after they've died, unfortunately, with CTE. But people who have not suffered concussions have also been diagnosed or don't have a very extensive concussion history at all have been diagnosed with CTE too.
0: You mentioned heading the ball in soccer, and I've always wondered what the end result of that could be. But in terms of CTE, could it be other things that you don't expect, like a whiplash or something like that?
1: It's a good question. And some of the studies that have been done on soccer players, there's one in Scotland and there's another one in Sweden, that when they do these studies, they do try and exclude all of the other factors. But the disease CTE is only associated with those three categories of people that I saw earlier. So if it was, for example, another disease or somebody had dementia-like symptoms, then it's possible it could have been another cause. But with CTE, it's repeated impacts to the brain inside the skull, which in soccer players tends to happen when you head the ball.
0: You talk about repetitive non-concussive head impacts in the study that you did. How does any sport differentiate between what is a concussive and a non-concussive head impact?
1: With concussion, there are symptoms. You know, somebody, and we've all seen players on the field where somebody, you know, has a head knock, they're staggering around, they might be unconscious, or they might just be dizzy, so they might not be unconscious. So concussion is symptomatic. I think a lot of the sporting codes have actually done probably a reasonably good job, not perfect, but a good job in trying to, you know, minimize the impacts of concussion in their sports. You know, they've got mandatory stand down protocols now, independent assessors and some of the professional codes. So with concussion, they're probably doing what I think is reasonable. There's still room for improvement, but they're trying to address that. Subconcussive impacts, it's a different story. They don't mention those at all in their extensive concussion protocols. And I think it's obviously difficult because if you have these subconcussive impacts, you don't show symptoms. So how does the sport manage that? I think there are ways it could be done, but at the moment they don't seem to be addressing those.
0: Well, let's talk about those protocols, because obviously CTE concussions, they are worst case scenarios, but things like this are inevitable in any kind of contact sport. And for the sports to continue, what sort of protocols would they have to put into place?
1: I think if we're talking subconcussive impacts, the number one thing that I think a lot of people would like to see is just to make people aware that these are actually a major issue for contact sports. because nobody wants to see these sports go away. I love contact sport, love rugby in particular, and soccer as well. But I think that most people don't realise that it's not necessarily concussion that might cause these neurodegenerative diseases down the track. If you could, you know, you could play your entire sporting career and you might never have a concussion but still end up with this disease in the future, I think the number one thing that the codes could do at the moment is just tell people this is a risk so that people can make an informed decision when they decide, you know what, I'm going to play. At the moment, it's because it's not mentioned, they're not informed. So information about this risk would be the first thing that I think needs to happen.
0: And in the long term, what should be done? Should coaches and managers be made more aware of this? Should there be more regular testing? And is there testing that can show you that there's some form of trajectory here with the players?
1: I think certainly education for everybody involved in contact sports around the risks from subconcussive impacts would be a really important step. I think in terms of how do you minimise it, I think that some of the football codes have gone down this track already. The only way you can really, you know, minimise the impact of subconcussive impacts is minimise subconcussive impacts occurring. So putting contact restrictions into training, which is something I think the AFL is looking at doing next season. I think the NRL has already sort of done that, and just saying, well, you know, the more we have people running into each other, the more brains bouncing off the insides of skulls, the more danger there is down the track that this is going to happen. So I think we need to look at, you know, contact restriction. I think we need to look at things like measuring the impact forces through those instrumented mouth guards and starting to develop some protocols around maybe, you know, once you've accumulated a certain amount of subconcussive impact force over a season, do you have a stand down time as well so to let your brain recover a bit? So these are issues that I think the sports could consider.
0: And you mentioned the NFL may have a concussion protocol. This is a mandatory step-by-step evaluation and recovery process. It's overseen by the team's medical staff, but they have unaffiliated neurotrauma consultants. Could we learn from this NFL protocol?
1: Yeah, I think there is definitely a push towards that, certainly with concussion identification, having, you know, independent people making assessments on the field for head injury assessments and things like that. I think that's something that is inevitable and already happening in some codes and some of our codes as well. An independent person doing the assessment is definitely a positive step, because at the end of the day, everybody who plays these sports, you know, you want to get back on the field. You want to, especially if you're earning money doing it as well as a professional, the added incentive to get back on is important. So having somebody independent assessing whether or not that's a good idea, I think, is really important.
0: Amateur boxers wear headgear, but professional boxers, when they're sparring, wear headgear too. They don't wear it in professional fights. Do you think there should be a push towards some form of protective headgear for all players?
1: It's interesting, because headgear is something which, you were going to ask, overall, I'm not sure how effective that is going to be in protecting players from subconcussive impacts. I mean, your brain floats freely inside your skull, essentially, apart from the spinal cord. So wearing headgear is probably going to have limited effectiveness. There are some interesting developments in that space with auxetic materials that actually expand on impact rather than contract, and that might have some slight benefit to reduce impact forces to the brain. So that's definitely something that I think the contact sport codes need to investigate. But the old-school technology of headgear, unfortunately, isn't going to do much to help. Protect you from soft tissue injury might, you know, protect you from cuts and things like that, but it's not doing much to stop your brain bouncing from the inside of your skull.
0: Mm. Leon, good to talk to you, mate. Thank you very much.
1: No worries. Thanks very much, Phil.
0: Leon Harris, clinical legal educator at the School of Law and Society at the University of Sunshine Coast. What do you feel about that? When you, if you have a kid who wants to play, incidentally, a contact sport, would you be concerned about that? Do you think that headgear makes any difference whatsoever? Or do you think it's just the status quo, that, you know, we keep going the way we're going? Let me know what you think on 131 873 at 13 to 5.
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0: 10 minutes to 5, 131 873 is the phone number, 0460 873 873 on the text. Ben Fordham with Sydney's Best Breakfast coming up this morning at 5:30, obviously talking about the passing of the great Dolly Parton, which I'm sure Jason Matthews will also do this morning on 4BC. And this is how the news broke in America not that long ago, with the ABC News in America cutting into their regular broadcasting and their regular program to bring you that update.
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10: And good afternoon, everyone. I'm Kira Phillips. We're interrupting your regular programming and coming on the air because legendary actress, singer, songwriter, and entrepreneur Dolly Parton has passed away at the age of 80. Her achievements reaching far beyond her humble country roots. Parton was known as the Queen of Country, her career spanning more than six decades, including 50 albums. She won 11 Grammys, 3 Emmys, and received 2 Oscar nominations. She was honored with a star on the Hollywood Walk of Fame and at the Kennedy Center Honors in 2006. Born in a 2-room log cabin in 1946 in rural Tennessee, the 4th of 12 children, Parton would write about growing up dirt poor. She began performing as a child and moved to Nashville the day after she graduated from high school. She quickly found success, too, breaking into the country top 10 in 1966. So many of her hits, like Joshua, Here You Come Again, and Jolene, now part of the fabric of the American songbook.
0: That report from ABC News, and also we had this, which was posted to Facebook on Dolly Parton's Facebook page, from the family, a message from the family about Dolly Parton. And here it is.
11: Son of Cassie Parton, and I am representing the Parton and Owens family today, announcing the passing of my Aunt Dolly, Rebecca Parton Dean, sister, sis, Aunt Granny to one generation, and Gigi to the next. This video announcement is something Dolly asked of me years ago, before I fully absorbed it as a future reality. As her head of security for more than two decades, a role my father Larry held before me, I have imagined the heaviness of this moment, but haven't truly felt it until now. It is an honor that is mixed with absolute pride and great sadness. But sadness lies with us, not with Dolly. Dolly has lived in the light and is in the arms of Jesus, surely met by Carl, her parents, and countless others who have watched her and longed for her to meet them in the heavens. I first went on the road with Dolly as a kid, getting a taste of the road life in the early 1980s. Dolly opened doors not just for me, but for her entire family to reach the potential we didn't even know was possible.
0: And that's part of many bits of audio I'm sure you will hear throughout the day today as we talk about the death of the country music legend Dolly Parton. In other news, at 7 minutes to five, there have been reports that the American administration, the Trump administration, now wants to continue sanctions against Iran to move away from the military options. Here's the update on that.
12: Beginning today, the actions of Treasury and other agencies will tighten the noose and block every potential source of revenue that funds the IRGC and the evil Iranian regime. We are enforcing a zero leakage approach. There will be no minimal breathing space for the regime to rebuild its capacity to inflict terror against America and the world.
0: In other news, New Zealand has picked up on Australia's social media ban.
10: New Zealand is looking across the ditch and could be the next country to follow Australia's lead with a proposed social media ban for children under 16. Prime Minister Christopher Luxon says if re-elected, his government will push ahead with the plan, warning too much harm is being done to a generation of young people. But the proposal faces political hurdles, with the final decision not expected until after November's election.
0: Latest polls have come out and One Nation continue to rise in the polls at the expense of everybody else. One Nation trails Labor by 3 points following a difficult parliamentary fortnight for Albanese, the Prime Minister Anthony Albanese. So One Nation's closed the gap on Labor to just 3 points in the latest News 24 Pulse YouGov poll, which means that Labor now sits on 29% of the primary vote, up 1 point. And also, the coalition figures have blasted Labor's economic record, saying you can't tax your way out of prosperity. This too, the Brisbane City Council is banning smart glasses for recording and taking photos at public pools over consent concerns. I'm very concerned about this myself, and I have talked about this, and I'm sure we'll have a chat with Luke Boner about this tomorrow. There was a story about this last night on the ABC's 7:30 report about smart glasses.
13: People always talk about consent, but for me it's the knowledge as well, like informed consent. But when you don't know you're being recorded, you can't control your image in any way, and then it's posted and shared. If he was filming with a phone, I could have easily been like, oh, can you not?
0: And Australia's Privacy Commissioner, Carly Kind, has this to say about the use of camera glasses in public.
14: You think about their use in workplaces, there's a high likelihood that, you know, corporate espionage could be permitted through these kinds of glasses without proper control, for example. I think the theft of personal information through the use of the glasses is always also a potential offence that we could see spiralling out here. And then obviously, you know, real risks around vulnerable groups, women and children.
0: So well done to the Brisbane City Council tightening the rules at 21 public pools to prevent people using those smart glasses. John says on the text, every sport has a danger, even golf, because you could get hit by a golf ball. We know the consequences of playing that sport. We still play it. You can't blame the way the sport is played. It's our choice. 4 to 5, the news is on the way.
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0: Donald Trump has just tweeted he's lowering the American flag in the United States for 1 week for Dolly Parton.
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25: Good morning, I'm Dusty Fitzpatrick. American country music legend, actor and philanthropist Dolly Parton has died at the age of 80. The singer was best known for songs including Jolene, Islands in the Stream and the theme to her film 9 to 5. Parton's nephew shared news of her death on social media. Brian Seaver says his aunt helped many aspiring artists reach their full potential.
26: Dolly also opened doors for generations of singers, songwriters, musicians, and dreamers from every walk of life and across every continent. By her example, we believe that anything was possible. She never saw a door she couldn't open, and the doors she opened made and changed history.
25: The federal government says it will force any dissenting states and territories to abide by a unified AI model. Labor will use a meeting of National Cabinet today to push its plan, forcing data centres to generate their own renewable energy. Queensland and the Northern Territory oppose the idea. Energy Minister Chris Bowen says jurisdictions will be forced to abide by federal laws.
27: Don't let it happen, because we will legislate Commonwealth legislation which will apply across the country, which will ensure that those data centres only proceed if they're in the best interests of our country.
25: The opposition says cutting short the Royal Commission into anti-Semitism will affect the quality of its findings. The inquiry had been due to run until the end of this week, but will now finish today. Liberal MP Julian Lisa says more witnesses should give evidence about events leading to the Bondi terrorist attack. Federal Labor MP Luke Gosling has been charged with breaching bail conditions less than a month after he was charged with assaulting the Northern Territory administrator. Police have not specified what the alleged bail breach is. Federal opposition leader Angus Taylor says the Prime Minister should immediately stand Mr. Gosling down. A 27-year-old man's been charged after a woman was stabbed and her 10-year-old son assaulted in a random attack outside a police station in Melbourne. They're in hospital with non-life-threatening injuries. Superintendent Zorka Dunstan says passers-by helped.
1: Any offending of this nature is horrific anywhere. It's completely random. We're horrified by it. I'm just grateful that we had people assist immediately. There's no doubt that if they didn't assist, it would have been a lot more serious.
25: A man's been taken to hospital after a fire in Sydney's north. It's believed a car exploded in a unit block garage at Lane Cove. About 50 people were evacuated. And a tornado has torn through villages in southern France, injuring more than 40 people. Thousands of households have been left without electricity. Checking the markets, the Dow Jones is trading up 147 points, the Nasdaq up 141. One Australian dollar buying 71.59 US cents.
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25: NRL fans are speaking out against a proposed kickoff rule change to be trialled in Thursday's match between the Broncos and Storm. Latrell Mitchell's been named on the Rabbitohs extended bench for Saturday's clash with the Titans as he looks to return from injury. All-Australian forward Josh Tracy says Fremantle is feeling confident ahead of finals despite some poor results at the back end of the season. The Dockers have lost two of their last three to the Demons and Blues. Tracy says it's going to be a big week for the minor premiers.
3: Still got a little bit of time to work through, a little bit of time off. You big training sessions for the group. We've had a few little tune-ups over the last couple of weeks, which has been really good, and get some availability back for some guys and hopefully holds us in a really good position.
25: He's joined in the All-Australian squad by teammates Murphy Reid, Shai Bolton, Jordan Clark and Luke Jackson, and Chelsea's beat Fulham 3-2 in the Premier League. That's the latest news and sport.
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25: Around the country, a shower or two in Canberra and a top of 18 degrees in Melbourne, partly cloudy and a top of 15. Showers in Sydney today with a top of 19 degrees. A shower in Brisbane as well with a top of 26. For Perth today, rain increasing and 21 degrees. In Adelaide, partly cloudy day on the forecast and 17. Sunny in Darwin today, heading for a top of 34 degrees. Showers and 13 degrees expected today in Hobart.
0: Wednesday morning, 7 minutes past 5.

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2: And if you haven't heard the news yet, very sad news of the passing of Dolly Parton at the age of 80. This news only came to us about an hour ago now. And Donald Trump has just posted this to his Truth Social page, saying, "Very sad to report that Dolly Parton, one of the greatest country singers and far beyond ever, has just passed away. It's a true loss for millions of people. There's never been anybody like her and never will. And in her honour, I'm lowering the American flag through the United States for 1 week. Beginning tonight at 6 o'clock, rest in peace, Dolly. The world loves you," from President Donald J. Trump. So a sign there of the enormity of the impact that Dolly Parton made, but also the amount that she's loved, not just here, obviously in Australia, but right across America and the world as well. And so Donald Trump, as a result of this news, lowering the flag to half-mast for an entire week for Dolly Parton. And I got a few texts that came through as well. Roy says, "Rest in peace, Dolly Parton. What a beautiful tribute from her nephew. I feel our prayers enable Dolly's journey to God's kingdom." And a couple of other ones, Karen, as well. Just got your one too. I got one from Glenn, which I'll get to in just a moment. A few other ones that came through with regard to Dolly Parton. This one from Karen. "Phil, I wonder if the Lane Cove car explosion is an electric car." Karen, don't know anything more about that, but I'll speak to Will Bottom in the 2GB newsroom and find out whatever we can as far as that's concerned. Well, Australia is yet to feel the inflationary hit from the Iran war, according to an expert who says not to panic food buying. However, be concerned. Concern was initially centred on fuel after Iran effectively shut down the Strait of Hormuz, which was a choke point for 20% of the world's oil supply and 30% of the fertiliser. So let's talk about the fertiliser. Obviously, diesel is a key input for agriculture, but certainly so much so is probably more is fertiliser. We've seen meat seeing its biggest hike, lamb and goat up 14.9%. Beef and veal up 11.2%, but so far it hasn't hit the Australian food basket. But fertiliser costs show what farmers could plant rather than what shoppers buy, and that will all end up in next year's harvest. And I had a chat with Katiana Belt, who's from the University of Western Australia, and she did an article about fertiliser prices and the shortages of fertiliser prices. But in particular, she mentioned that there's one ingredient that we may not talk about, and it's often overlooked, the ingredient of nitrogen fertiliser.
3: Yeah, so I mean, most people probably don't think about it when they kind of buy their loaf of bread on a daily basis. But in order to get bread, we need flour. And in order to get flour, we need to grow wheat plants. And wheat plants need nutrients just as, you and I need nutrients as well to grow and to develop. So if we want to have flour for bread, we need to grow wheat. And if we want to grow wheat, we need to supply the wheat with nutrients, including nitrogen, which the plant then utilizes to grow, to develop, to make leaves and grain in the end that we can harvest then for flour.
2: So is this a synthetic nitrogen fertilizer?
3: Yes, so majority would be synthetic nitrogen fertilizer, like urea, commonly used, which is like an ammonium form of nitrogen that gets applied to the soil. So ammonium itself cannot be taken up by the plants directly. They prefer another form of nitrogen, which is called nitrate. But we have lots of soil microbes in the soil available that can convert the ammonium that we're applying as fertilizer into nitrate and make that available to the plant.
2: And do we have enough nitrogen fertilizer here in Australia? Do we produce enough of our own, or do we have to get it from overseas?
3: Well, majority we're getting from overseas, right? Which is where it becomes interesting and risky, I guess, at the moment because of the geopolitical conflicts that we have, particularly in the Middle East, where most of our fertilizer gets imported from. We are very dependent on those imports. So if there are some conflicts in this area, as they are currently, then the supply is not as available anymore as it usually is. And we are at the risk of not having enough fertilizer in the country to grow enough food for ourselves, but also for export, right? Like Australia is a major exporter for wheat. So there's also a responsibility in the case that we need to make sure we're growing enough for our own country, for our own economy, but also to be able to provide it to countries that can't grow it themselves.
0: So normally in Australia, how much do we import in terms of tons of fertilizer annually? And how is the situation now with the Iran conflict?
3: Probably roughly, like depends from year to year, but like between 4 to 8 million tons of fertilizer probably annually, which, you know, quite a few billion dollars that are being spent there. So at the moment, that is a bit restricted. We're still getting fertilizer in and we have reserves as well. So farmers still have access to it. But I think the government is currently looking to other sources as well. So other countries where we can source it from if the crisis in the Middle East is not resolved, just to make sure that we are getting this import. So obviously, you might think an obvious solution is like, oh, can't we just produce it ourselves? And we can, but then you're looking from a sustainability point of view that it's not the best solution long term, because making synthetic urea releases a lot of carbon dioxide into the atmosphere. So from a sustainability point of view, that's not a good long-term solution either, right? So that's where we should probably start thinking about how can we get less dependent on the imports, but also have a sustainable solution moving forward.
0: What happens to our farmers then, and how far are we away from that situation, do you think?
3: That's the issue, right? So if fertilizers become very scarce at some point, farmers are in a crisis, right? Because then they don't have the nitrogen that they would usually apply in order to get the products and the profit and the growth margin that they would expect. So then it's the question, what else can be put on the ground, right? So if they're getting really desperate, they're just going to put any other source on, right? Compost, manure, anything that will give you an alternative source of nitrogen in order to get the nutrients into the ground to be able to grow the plants that they need to grow. So we definitely need to think about how do we change this dependency on import, right? Because at the moment we have reserves, but if we ever run completely out of nitrogen fertilizer, then we would be in a crisis, right? Because we don't have an alternative yet that would actually supply enough nitrogen similar to the synthetic one.
0: Okay, what about biofertilizers? How do they work and can they take the place?
3: So biofertilizer is kind of like a broad term. So that could include, you know, anything biologically sourced. So it could include like a mixture of bacteria and fungi that are literally occurring in the soil that are beneficial and that can supply nitrogen to the plant. Or it can be like a compost-based fertilizer or manure-based fertilizer. So like animal waste products or human waste products also have a lot of ammonium. So they kind of not synthetically, chemically synthesized. They're having a biological organic source. They also have nitrogen, but they don't have as much readily available nitrogen, if that makes sense, compared to synthetic fertilizer. So if you apply urea, you have like 40% nitrogen in there in your compost or something, depending. It will be a lot less than that. But the idea is then that you kind of like enhancing soil microbial population, for example, and getting more nitrogen fixation happening biologically, and then over a long term getting less dependent on synthetic inputs.
0: And we mentioned bread, but if this situation continues in Iran, what else could this affect?
3: Yeah, so that's where the kind of chain reaction starts, right? So, I mean, it's bread, it's one product from wheat, but it's also cereals. Obviously, like we're growing other crops like barley and canola as well. They also need nutrients to grow. So like canola becomes your vegetable oil, right, that you're probably using for cooking a lot. Barley becomes your beer. We definitely don't want to miss out on that one. Yeah. So so all of those crops need nutrients to grow, right? So then it continues, right? Like even if you're saying like, oh, actually I don't need any flour or bread or pizza, or like I'm just eating meat. But I mean, the meat that you're eating also eats, and they often eat, you know, grains or plant products. Right. So we're also growing crops for feed, right? So the chain continues that way. Yeah.
0: So going forward, how can we invest in robust research to benefit the farmers here in Australia?
3: The current situation is that we do actually have a lot of alternative products on the market. But we don't really have a lot of knowledge of how they work. So with the chemical, it's kind of very straightforward. You apply the chemical and you know what the chemical does and you know when it's available at the time that you're applying it. With the biological fertilizer, because it's biology and living organisms that are involved, it is less predictable, right? So it depends on your soil environment, on your weather environment, on the crop that you're growing, on the interaction between the soil with the microbes. So there's a lot of biology going on, which makes the whole system way more complex and way more difficult to predict, right? And certain products might work great in one location and not working at all in another location, or just working at a certain timing of the season when there's maybe enough rain or moisture available, and then not working at all when it's like dry and hot. So there's a lot of kind of questions that we don't know. We don't know when they work, how they work, why they work, why they don't work, and where they work. So we kind of, there's all questions we need to figure out to kind of be able to tell farmers more confidently, I think, which products might work on their particular paddock and which ones are likely not to work. We don't have that research basis at the moment.
0: Well, if there's one upside from this current situation, if you were to look for the silver lining, it's that we are becoming more and more aware of the issues that are facing farmers in Australia.
3: Yeah, I think once things become expensive in the supermarket all of a sudden, right, people start thinking about the connections between what they're buying from the shelf and how that connects all the way back to the farm. Because once it becomes personal, it becomes an issue, right? And people want to know what to do, right?
0: So exactly what the farmers have been screaming about for decades. Lovely to talk to you. Thank you very much for your time.
3: Thank you so much for the call.
0: Katarina Belt there from the University of Western Australia. I got a few texts about this too. Peter said, Phil, we used to produce our own urea, but producing it got too expensive. And Chris said, if it's anything like that huge explosion a few years ago in Israel, we can't store too much fertilizer together because it can go off like a small bomb. Blair said, Phil, it's not sustainable to make fertilizer here because of the carbon emissions. What atmosphere does the Middle East discharge into their CO2? That's Blair from Oakville who sent that. And Terry says, Phil, making nitrogen-rich fertilizer makes a lot of carbon dioxide, which is also an essential ingredient for plants to grow. So it sounds like a win-win situation. So there was sort of 50-50 on that. 18 past five. When business owners spot an opportunity, it's go time. And the last thing you need to do is be slowed down by paperwork and wait times. And that's why OnDeck is such a good fit for our Brisbane businesses. 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
2: 22 minutes past five on the text. A couple of come through. Nick says, Phil, that explosion, incidentally, was in Lebanon, not Israel. Still don't know how to turn your name back to Nick from John, by the way. We tried to do that, but neither of us, neither Aussie, Frank, nor myself, have any idea how to do that. And more text coming through as well for Dolly Parton and tributes to her from Alexandra, who said it was really sad about Dolly Parton. And Glenn said the same thing as well. It's very sad news to hear about the passing of Dolly Parton. And a couple of other texts that I got about Dolly Parton as well, including this one from Rob, who said that Dolly insisted she wrote the theme song to Nine to Five when they gave her the role. She wrote eight versions, I think, and the first she wrote was used. She's had hundreds of unpublished songs. Rest in peace, Dolly Parton. That's Rob from Thirlmere. And Julia said that Miley Cyrus did a cover of her honorary godmother's song, Jolene. And you can find the cover on the Summertime Sadness on the sessions on BBC Radio 1. This is Dolly Parton, incidentally, talking to Harry Connick Jr. on Harry Connick Jr.'s talk show about the story behind the song, Jolene.
10: Tell us about where Jolene came from.
11: Oh, Jolene. Well, actually, there's two people in the Jolene story. The true story is this girl working at the bank when my husband Carl and I first got married. And he was in asphalt paving at the time. And so there was this beautiful girl worked at the bank. She's tall. She had everything I didn't have, like legs, stuff like that.
10: You have a few things.
11: I know, I have a few things. But she was absolutely gorgeous. And my husband, we didn't have any money at the time. I hadn't made it yet. I was just working on it. And he was spending a lot of time down at the bank. And I thought, why is he going down there so much? And so one day I was pretending I had some money to put in the bank, some banking to do. And he's in there flirting with this girl. And I just walked in and I said, hey, what's going on? And he said, well, I'm in here talking to her about a roller and a tractor, because for his job. And I said, don't you think you should be talking to some of those hairy-legged men about a tractor and roller? And he said, well, I'm in asphalt paving. I said, well, you better get to the house, because it's going to be your ass and your fault.
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9: And now on Wake Up Australia, a finance update.
2: Well, the Australian share market climbed for the second session Tuesday as the high-flying healthcare sector continued its stellar run and investors digested another round of corporate results, which means the ASX 200 index finished up 0.7% or 61.50 points to 9164.60. Currently, one Australian dollar buying 72 US cents and 53 British pence, coming up to 25 minutes past five.
9: 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Keep the conversation flowing. 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
12: Good morning. In Homeview, there's a crash on Logan River Road near Gardner Road, just causing some minor delays, and it's building for the M1 northbound from Logan Home to Slacks Creek, and slow for the Mount Lindsay Highway northbound in Boronia Heights. Bit of a build also for the Ipswich Motorway inbound coming off the Warrego Highway in Riverview, and delays on the Bruce Highway southbound from North Lakes to Mango Hill, and Gympie Road southbound approaching Beams Road in Castledine. With traffic every 10 minutes, it's Olympia on 4BC.
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0: Coming up to 29 minutes past 5, ULP 91 in the capital, Sydney $2.02 in Melbourne too. It's sneaking back up there. Brisbane $2.02, Perth $2, Adelaide $2.03, $2.10 in Canberra, $2.07 in Hobart and $2.10 in Darwin. And the national average for the diesel is $2.32. Getting ready for Sydney's best breakfast with Ben Fordham on the way on 2GB this morning. I'm sure no doubt talking about Dolly Parton, among the other news that's going on throughout the day. Followed by Mark Levy and also, of course, celebrating 2GB's 100th birthday. On 4BC, Jason Matthews coming up for breakfast, followed by Gary Hardgrave straight after the news at 9. We have a podcast. 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
24: It's 5:30. Good morning. I'm Chloe Affleck. Legendary singer and cultural icon Dolly Parton has died at the age of 80. The country music performer won 11 Grammy Awards, 3 Emmys and an Oscar during a career spanning 6 decades. The US president has announced flags will be lowered for a week in her honour. These listeners reflecting on her incredible career and the joy she brought to so many.
25: Just such a happy lady. She brought happiness.
26: One of the best concerts I'd ever been to. She was incredible.
27: Great lady. With all the bad that's happening in the world, we need more Dolly Parton.
24: Back home, an investigation has been launched following a shooting in Brisbane's north overnight. Emergency services were called to an address in Aspley where they found a 24-year-old man with two gunshot wounds. He was taken to hospital in a serious condition. Police are appealing to anyone with information to come forward. Staying in the area, and a teenager has been charged following an armed robbery. It's alleged the 17-year-old entered a hotel room in Aspley just before 7 last night and demanded car keys. He then proceeded to steal a number of items and fled in an SUV. Officers arrested the boy a short time later. He's due to appear in court today on multiple charges. The Prime Minister will seek common ground with the states and territories to ensure data centres operate by the same rules. Federal politics reporter Nelson Scott.
1: The PM is keen for a consistent approach when it comes to the development of data centres, which are sprouting up across the country to power our insatiable appetite for artificial intelligence. 165 facilities are already operating and more than 200 are in development. Anthony Albanese will use today's National Cabinet meeting to push for consistency over where a centre is built, along with guardrails over electricity and water use. Queensland and the Northern Territory have raised some concerns, arguing the centres should not be forced to use renewable energy to operate. Nelson Scott, Canberra.
24: And those using public pools around Brisbane over summer will be protected from unwanted filming and recording. Council is updating conditions of entry at the city's 21 pools to ban the use of filming and

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1: Three Lions have been named in the 2026 All-Australian team. Forward Logan Morris earning his first blazer after a breakout season, kicking 63 goals in 22 games. Brisbane co-captain Harris Andrews also winning his fourth blazer, and Zach Bailey his second. Recapping NRL team news, Broncos coach Michael Maguire has named an unchanged side to face the Storm tomorrow night. Cowboys Tom Dearden and Jeremiah Nanai return from injury to take on the Tigers. Titans forward Josh Patston is back from concussion, replacing Bo Ferma for Saturday's clash with the Rabbitohs. No changes for the Dolphins to tackle the Roosters. And Cricket Australia is moving to ensure curators deliver more batter and spin-friendly pitches during the upcoming Sheffield Shield season. It's 26-6. That's the latest news and sport.
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3: There's a crash in Homeview on Logan River Road near Gardner Road, and delays are building on the M1 northbound. It's heavy from Logan Home to Stacks Creek, and slow as well for the Mount Lindsay Highway northbound in Boronia Heights. Delays also building on the Logan Motorway westbound in Druvale, and the Ipswich Motorway slow inbound from the Warrego Highway in Riverview. Delays also on the Bruce Highway southbound from North Lakes down to Griffin. With traffic every 10 minutes, it's Olympia on 4BC.
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1: Showers over Brisbane this morning, reaching a top of 26 degrees in the city, 27 in Ipswich and 24 on the Bayside. Looking ahead, partly cloudy tomorrow with a top of 25, mostly sunny on Friday, 25, and a shower or two across the weekend, a top of 24. On Moreton Bay, northerly winds up to 15 knots. Right now, it's 18 degrees at Green Slopes. I'm Chloe Affleck. More news at 6 on Brisbane's 4BC.

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1: Hello, welcome to it. Wednesday, August 26, 2026. 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We're waking up to the news this morning that we've lost a great at the age of 80. Dolly Parton has passed away this morning. Not too long ago as well, already flags are at half-mast in the United States. We heard Trump in the news this morning. Peter Ford will join us as we learn more this morning about the death of Dolly Parton. I swear, and I can't remember the show, I saw an interview with

0: were only in the last week. And she looked fantastic. Absolutely fantastic. In fact, I think I saw it over the weekend. Maybe you can help me out with that. 133-882. So Peter Ford will join us. Evan Lucas has finance this morning. Scotty Sattler, head of football at the Gold Coast Titans. They've got a special jersey for Jai Arrow this weekend. And I love what the NRL's doing. They're adjusting the rules slightly so Jai Arrow can start the game against the Titans and also the Roosters to get to 100 games for South Sydney. It's a beautiful gesture for a great Gold Coast kid. We'll talk to Sats about that just after 6 o'clock this morning. Stephen Allthorpe, he's a Brisbane resident. How about this? I reckon we've gone too far on this, and I'll get your thoughts on this. He was fined after parking on the grass, $345. He just parked there, took his dog for a walk for 40 minutes, came back with an excessive fine. Look, I know rules are rules, but apparently, according to Stephen, there's no signs around as well saying don't park here. And my thoughts on this, if we're going to start doing this, then let's just fine every parent who takes their kids to weekend sport around Brisbane. Anyway, we'll talk to Stephen later on this morning. Hannah McGregor-Jones, she's the head koala keeper at Lone Pine Sanctuary. I love me koalas, and it's breeding season, so that means they're going to be in the tree behind my house going like hammer and tongs. Is that the only way I could say it? All they do is they scream. You know when they mate, they scream. I'll leave it there. Anyway, the koalas are on the loose, so we've got to be careful on our roads. So we'll have a chat to Hannah McGregor-Jones about that after 8:30 this morning. $50,000 rumour file at the new time of 8:25. If you've got one for us this morning, I'd love to hear it. Oh, we need a couple of rumours this morning, so shoot them through to us. 50 grand could be yours. I've got a double pass to see the Broncos take on the Storm this Thursday night at Suncorp. Your chance to win coming up before 9 o'clock. Boy, didn't that story about Adam Reynolds blow up yesterday? I'll get into that as well. Ben Hunt's comments on this program yesterday morning blew up everywhere. Blew up deluxe. In fact, the Broncos, who I believe have handled this poorly, made Adam Reynolds front another media conference yesterday afternoon. It's embarrassing. It got worse. We'll have a chat about that later on as well. I've got a $150 hotel voucher to the Belvedere in Woody Point. Good timing, if you ask me. Father's Day just around the corner, so your chance to win that before 9 o'clock. Did we come up with a song or something we can play for that? By the looks on your faces, no. You should see the looks on their faces, everyone. They're like, and their mouths are open. We'll find something. We'll find something before Hotel California. Let's run with that today. It's got the word hotel in it. That'll do. It's not in California. It's in Redcliffe or Woody Point. We'll do that for you this morning. Breakfast banger. Today, how about in light of the sad death of Dolly Parton, let's make it a Dolly Parton song this morning before 6 o'clock. What do you reckon? 133-882 is our open line if you want to give us a call. You can text 0499-880-882, all thanks to Watch Smoke Alarms, or email breakfast at 4bc.com.au. I see already Alan's been on the text. He says, I'm saddened at the news about Dolly, so I have to get in early and ask if he can play 9 to 5 for today's banger. Have a good day. Thanks, Alan. We'll put that on the list. Certainly a ripper of a song. Morning, Jason. Beautiful rain in Warwick. Yeah, we're getting some around Cannon Hill this morning as well. For the song this morning, Dolly Parton's 9 to 5, R.I.P. Dolly, says Roz in Warwick this morning. Keep them coming through. 133-882. Olympia's got our traffic this morning. Chloe will cover the news. It's 18 to 6. Let's get into it. Yeah, as I said off the top, we've got some sad breaking news this morning with country music legend Dolly Parton passing away at the age of only 80. Her nephew announced the heartbreaking news in a video on social media this morning. Have a listen.
1: Hey, everyone. My name is Brian Seaver, son of Cassie Parton, and I'm representing the Parton and Owens family today, announcing the passing of my Aunt Dolly, Rebecca Parton Dean, sister, sis, Aunt Granny to one generation and Gigi to the next. This video announcement is something Dolly asked of me years ago before I fully absorbed it as a future reality. As her head of security for more than two decades, a role my father Larry held before me, I have imagined the heaviness of this moment, but haven't truly felt it until now. It is an honor that is mixed with absolute pride and great sadness. But sadness lies with us, not with Dolly.
0: Yeah, Dolly was a true rags to riches story, growing up dirt poor in a one-room cabin before becoming a global superstar. Across a massive career spanning six decades, she sold more than 100 million records worldwide and wrote over 3,000 songs. We'll always remember her for absolute classics like Jolene, 9 to 5, and of course that song that Whitney Houston used as well for as a massive hit, I Will Always Love You. Behind her incredible music, she was a massive philanthropist, famously starting a charity that gave out millions of free books to kids. It comes after a tough couple of years for the singer, who lost her husband of almost 60 years, Carl Dean, last year and had recently cancelled a Vegas residency due to health challenges. It is truly the end of an era for a woman who was one-of-a-kind talent and a hero to multiple generations. And as I said, Peter Ford will join me shortly this morning to dig into her career even further. It really annoys me bringing you this news. The messy drama surrounding Brisbane Lions star Lachie Neal is about to get a whole lot more. His ex-wife Jules and her former friend, that's a nice way of putting it, Tess Crosley, are both breaking their silence this week in separate tell-all podcast interviews. Who cares? Honestly. I guess brainless people need to listen to something. You might remember Jules and Lachie's marriage broke down late last year amid allegations that he had an affair with Tess. In a teaser clip for her upcoming interview, we're not playing it, are we? No, good. Jules is asked point blank about the infidelity and how she found out, so it looks like no questions are off limits. Ooh. While his exes are preparing to spill the beans, Lachie has been busy confirming his new romance with I'm over this story already. Honestly, I'm sorry. I'm just stopping. You listen to the podcast and you tell me how crap it is. I shan't be. Don't make me review it. Let's not do that. George is going to take one for the team here on 4BC Breakfast. 6:15, Peter Ford joins me on the other side of this break. Welcome to Wednesday. Sad start to the day with the death of Dolly. This is 4BC Breakfast.
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3: In Homeview, there's a crash on Logan River Road near Gardner Road, and there's a breakdown on the Gateway Motorway northbound in Stretton before Compton Road, not causing any delays. Slow on the M1 northbound from Logan Home to Slacks Creek, and it's building now on the Gateway Motorway northbound around Mackenzie. Delays for the Logan Motorway westbound in Druvale and the Ipswich Motorway inbound in Riverview. Slow as well on the Captain Cook Bridge heading into the city and the Bruce Highway southbound in Mango Hill. With traffic every 10 minutes, it's Olympia on 4BC.
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0: 12 to 6. Welcome to Wednesday. Top of 26 today. Partly cloudy, very high chance of showers, most likely in the morning. Gee, it's a warm start this morning, isn't it? Chance of thunderstorm on the bay, light winds. Already 17 degrees in Springwood this morning. Our energy consumption over the last 24 hours, 4% wind, 2% gas, 3% battery, 90% Queensland's beautiful black coal. That's what we've been using over the last 24 hours.
7: Jolene.
0: Yeah, we're waking up to the news this morning, to the heartbreaking news that legendary country singer Dolly Parton has died at the age of 80. So young. She grew up in poverty in a one-room cabin in the Smoky Mountains of Tennessee. The fourth youngest of 12 kids from those incredible humble beginnings, she rose to global superstardom and sold more than 100 million records worldwide. Joining us now to reflect on a truly remarkable life and career is our entertainment reporter, Peter Ford. Peter, good morning. Thanks for jumping on so early this morning. We're waking up to this sad news this morning.
13: Yeah, I'm just heading in to do sunrise. I reckon thousands of people across Brisbane in the last few minutes have said, oh no, not Dolly, because she just seemed to be almost indestructible, even though there were signs that she wasn't going well and she was always trying to play that down. But the fact she was dropping out of so many commitments, and that's not her, you know, she's old school. You got a commitment, you keep it. So I think people knew that she was clearly having troubles. I don't know we ever thought she was going to go soon. Here we are waking up to the news. And I reckon, look, if you'd asked me yesterday who are the most loved celebrities in the world, I would have certainly had Dolly right up there somewhere, along with Julie Andrews and Dick Van Dyke. And what sets Dolly apart even further than the others, I think, is not only was she a brilliantly talented woman and great songwriter, created the unique look. She had this presence and created this whole persona around herself. But she gave back so much.
0: Yeah.
13: You know, her imagination library, putting books into the hands of billions of kids right around the world, including Australia. I mean, that'll change the world. You know, getting kids to read is so vital. Actually putting a book in their hands rather than an iPad or a device.
0: No, it's brilliant. And she was a successful businesswoman as well. She was tough and smart, wasn't she?
13: Yeah, it was a great combination. And if you get the chance to interview her, I did on a couple of occasions. You know, she was always fun and she would send herself up and she'd flirt with you and all of those things. She was great on the sales of her work. You know, she'd get out there and push and sell. And it goes, the Dolly theme park is absolutely massive, and the Broadway show is opening next year on Broadway. She's been right behind that one as well. There's not a bad mark on her report card at all. She was devoted to her husband, who only died just over a year ago.
0: Yeah.
13: And as her nephew has said in the piece that he's posted up to make the announcement, and he's very calm about it and talks about Dolly's faith. She was a woman of very strong Christian faith, and he made it clear, you know, this is a sad day for us. It's not a sad day for Dolly. You know, she's been gathered and taken to the Lord. We don't all subscribe to that thinking, but that's absolutely what she believed.
0: Yeah, Peter, absolutely spot on, mate. And to think all the thousands of songs she wrote, and, you know, when you think back to Jolene and I Will Always Love You, which massive hits, she just wrote those a day or two apart. Like she was just so clever.
13: She churned them out.
0: I know.
13: Turned them out. And, you know, of course, you know, Whitney had the really big hit with I Will Always Love You. And, of course, I think one of the biggest hits of all was one she didn't write, and that, of course, was Islands in the Stream, which the Bee Gees wrote. And so an amazing woman, an extraordinary career, and, you know, the world's going to be a sadder place today.
0: Peter Ford, appreciate your time this morning, mate. You go well.
13: Thanks, Jason.
0: Peter Ford joining us this morning on the passing of legendary country music star Dolly Parton at the age of 80. Now, of course, that's the inspiration for our breakfast banger this morning. And a lot of you are shooting in texts this morning. We'll get to those in just a moment. And we will play a breakfast banger from the great, late, great Dolly Parton next on 4BC Breakfast, 8 to 6.
2: traffic. Got something you want to say? You're in the right place. 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
3: In Homeview, there's a crash on Logan River Road near Gardiner Road, and there's a breakdown on the Gateway Motorway northbound before Compton Road in Stretton. Delays on the M1 northbound from Logan Home to Snacks Creek. It's slow on the Mount Lindsay Highway northbound in Park Ridge and the Logan Motorway westbound in Druvale. Delays also on Queen Street northbound in Goodna and the Ipswich Motorway inbound in Redbank, and slow on the Captain Cook Bridge heading into the city. With traffic every 10 minutes, it's Olympia on 4BC.
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0: 4 to 6, you're waking to the news this morning that we've lost another great one. Dolly Parton passed away at the age of 80. Carol's in Hemant. Good morning, Carol.
20: Good morning, Jason. How are you?
0: Good. What did you think when you first heard the news this morning?
20: Oh, it's absolute tragedy. Honestly, it took me by surprise. Such an amazing woman, paved the way for so many other stars in the industry, and she will be sadly missed. Everybody has to play Jolene on their car today as they're going to work and singing at the top of their voice, and maybe she'll hear us from heaven.
0: Yeah, Carol, well said. You've just spoken for a lot of us. And our breakfast banger this morning, let's dedicate it to Dolly. A lot of you want to hear 9 to 5. Crank it up this morning in honour of Dolly Parton. 4BC Breakfast. Tumble out of-

0: Oh, we lost a legend this morning. Dolly Parton passed away at the age of 80. That's the news we've woken up to this morning. And the breakfast banger as picked by you, 9 to 5. Tell you what, there's a lot of local stuff going on this morning. We'll get that to that after the news with Chloe right now, 4BC Breakfast.
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2: It's 6 o'clock. Good morning. I'm Chloe Affleck. Country music legend Dolly Parton is being remembered for her talent, broad appeal and compassion following her death at the age of 80. She wrote over 3,000 songs during her 60-year career, including hits Jolene, I Will Always Love You and 9 to 5. The US president has announced flags in America will be lowered for a week in her honour, and her family says she will be farewelled at a small private service. Entertainment reporter Peter Ford has told Jason Matthews, despite recent health battles, the news is still coming as a shock to many.
3: Thousands of people across Brisbane in the last few minutes have said, oh no, not Dolly, because she just seemed to be almost indestructible, even though there were signs that she wasn't going well and she was always trying to play that down. But the fact she was dropping out of so many commitments, and that's not her, you know, she's old school, you got a commitment, you keep it.
2: A man has been rushed to hospital after he was shot in Brisbane's north overnight. Police found the 24-year-old with two gunshot wounds at an address in Aspley shortly before 11. A crime scene has been declared with investigations ongoing. Meantime, police are investigating the alleged sexual assault of a teenager in a state-funded residential home. It's alleged the girl was raped by a carer and was taken to hospital last week. The matter was reported to authorities on Friday. There will be further strike action today on the city's ferry services. Kate Carlisle reports.
4: City Cats will be out of action again during the peaks of 7 and 9 this morning and 3 and 5 this afternoon as industrial action continues. Union members have been in protracted negotiations with River City Ferries, saying the operator won't match the Fair Work Commission's own annual wage review increase, and concerns around improving work-life balance and fatigue aren't being addressed. Residents relying on the City Cats will have to make alternative arrangements for travel on Friday too, as the action escalates to a full-day strike. Brisbane City Council has confirmed there will be no services from what would have been the first to last scheduled trips. Kate Carlisle, Brisbane.
2: Australia's largest data centre would be based here in Queensland under a $31.9 billion proposal. However, the Premier is pushing back on legislation that would force it to be powered by renewable energy. Rules governing the growth of data centres in Australia are expected to be discussed at a meeting of National Cabinet today. And international law experts believe Australia, the UK and Canada should consider a joint probe into the death of aid workers in Gaza. Australian Zomi Frankum was among seven World Central Kitchen workers killed in a 2024 Israeli drone strike. To finance, the Dow Jones is up 170 points to 53,588. One Australian dollar is buying 71.7 US cents.
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2: In the NRL, Latrell Mitchell is poised to make his long-awaited injury return. The Rabbitohs star named on an extended bench for Saturday's clash with the Titans. South Sydney boss Blake Solly telling Sports Today Mitchell just needs to get through training.
5: We've got a big training day tomorrow, and if Latrell can get through that and captain's run on Friday, he'll definitely play some part. I don't think he'll be starting, but he'll come off the bench at some stage during the game and get some minutes and hopefully get through that and hopefully then play some more game time against the Roosters the week after.
2: The Australia Cup fairy tale continues for a local Queensland side. Richlands outfit Lions FC through to the semi-finals after thrashing North Sunshine 4-0 overnight. And the Reds have poached the brother of Wallabies from their biggest rival, Lachlan Hooper, leaving the Waratahs. It's 6:04.
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2: In Oxley, there's a crash on Blunder Road northbound. The right lane is blocked at Boundary Road. And a crash in Homeview on Logan River Road near Gardner Road's yet to clear. Delays on the M1 northbound from Logan Home to Stacks Creek. It's slow on the Gateway Motorway northbound in Mackenzie. Building as well for the Pacific Motorway inbound in Upper Mount Gravatt. Slow on the Captain Cook Bridge into the city. And delays on Gympie Road southbound in Castledine. With traffic every 10 minutes, it's Olympia on 882 4BC.
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2: Showers over Brisbane this morning, reaching a top of 26 degrees in the city, 27 in Ipswich and 24 on the Bayside. Looking ahead, partly cloudy tomorrow with a top of 25, mostly sunny on Friday 25 and a shower or two across the weekend. On Moreton Bay, northerly winds up to 15 knots. Right now, it's 18 degrees at Bagneau. I'm Chloe Affleck. 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
0: Welcome back to the program, 6:07. And as you heard in the news with Chloe, Dolly Parton has passed away at the age of 80. If you're waking up right now, it's quite shocking news, really. I learnt of it around about 4:30 this morning. So a lot of Dolly fans getting on the text this morning. Catherine said, "Morning, Jason, another actual superstar gone. Very sad, such a wonderful legacy." She says, "I'll be watching Steel Magnolias again this weekend. Rest in peace, Dolly." Beautiful message, Kate, in Ipswich, and I appreciate that. Lots of people requesting Dolly songs. We did that. And this one from Chris I like as well. As the son of a horse trainer, there were always plenty of Dolly songs on the radio in the stables. Yeah, you're right. R.I.P. Dolly, says Chris. Lots of beautiful texts coming through this morning. Dolly Parton and her death at the age of 80. It is that little bit shocking when you wake up this morning, isn't it? And Patrick said, lost a lot of good people this year. And he's right. You know, Sam Neill, Robert DeVal, Catherine O'Hara, Chuck Norris, James Van Der Beek, and Ted Turner and Eric Dane. A lot of people have passed away this week. 133. Or this year, I should say. 133-882 is our open line. If you want to have your say about Dolly this morning, we do that with thanks to Watch Smoke Alarms. Scott Sattler from the Gold Coast Titans will be joining us in about 7 minutes' time to chat about what they're doing this weekend for Jai Arrow. In fact, the Titans have a very special jersey for him, and what the NRL is doing along with South Sydney in relation to helping Jai reach his 100 games for the Rabbitohs. A really nice thing. And I know it doesn't, you know, it doesn't really affect the result of the game, but the fact that he's going to start in the next two games to reach 100 games, oh, I think that is wonderful. Something that was pushed by Wayne Bennett, the coach of South, and backed by the NRL. Nice thing. And good to see that the Titans and the Roosters have gotten on board with that. South's opposition next week. Now, this story I'm about to do, I have to warn you, it's quite graphic. And if you have any young ears around, just get them out of the room or just turn us off for a moment. But we have a very disturbing story out of Ipswich this morning, which is making me feel sick. Detectives from the Child Protection and Investigation Unit are investigating the alleged rape of a teenage girl by a carer at a state-funded residential care facility. The Courier Mail is reporting the young victim is intellectually impaired and was taken to hospital last week after she raised the alarm with another staff member. We're talking about a vulnerable teenager here. The out-of-home care provider, Lighthouse Child and Family Services, has so far refused to comment on the allegations or confirm if the accused staff member has been sacked. The horrifying incident places even more pressure on Queensland's $1.1 billion residential care system. A recent child safety inquiry revealed that 67% of all reported sexual abuse of children in state care occurs within these residential settings. It's horrific. Child Safety Minister Amanda Cam has responded, stating the government has zero tolerance for the abuse of children in care and that anyone convicted of such a heinous offence deserves the full force of the law. And that's great after the event, but can we start talking about prevention? That's what I want to hear from Amanda Cam. What are you doing to prevent this? I have no doubt that people should be thrown behind jail when found guilty for a very, very long time. But we don't want to get to that point. To have a teenage girl who's been raped, who's intellectually impaired by someone who's meant to be allegedly caring for her, it's horrific. I feel sick giving you that story this morning. What is this world coming to? 11 past six.
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4: In Oxley, there's a crash on Blunder Road northbound. The right lane is blocked at Boundary Road, just causing some minor delays. It's slow for the M1 northbound in Snacks Creek and delays on the Gateway Motorway northbound from the M1 to Mackenzie. It's building now for the Centenary Highway inbound from Darra to the Jindalee Bridge. Slow on the Ipswich Motorway inbound in Redbank, and the Captain Cook Bridge is slow into the city. Heavy as well for the Bruce Highway southbound around Mango Hill. With traffic every 10 minutes, it's Olympia on 4BC.
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0: Welcome back to the program. 14 past 6. Top today, 26 degrees, partly cloudy, very high chance of showers. Most likely this morning, the chance of a thunderstorm on the bay. Light winds, 18 degrees in Redcliffe at the moment. Scotty Sattler, the general manager of rugby league at the Titans, will be joining me in just a moment. Reed Jairo and a special jersey they've had made for this weekend's clash against the Rabbitohs. First of all, though, what's making news? Police are investigating a shooting incident in Aspley last night. A 24-year-old man was found on Centre Street with two gunshot wounds and was transported to hospital in serious condition. Officers are appealing for anyone with relevant information, CCTV or dash cam footage, to contact police. Also in Aspley, a 17-year-old new farm boy has been charged following an armed robbery at a hotel on Gympie Road last night. Police allege the teenager threatened occupants with a knife, stole items from a coffee table and fled in a Nissan X-Trail before being arrested a short time later. He faces four charges, including armed robbery and possessing tainted property, and is due to appear in Brisbane's Children Courts today. And police are investigating a wounding incident in Campbell's Pocket in the Moreton Bay area yesterday afternoon. A 42-year-old man sustained a stab wound at a Dawes Road property and was airlifted to the RBWH in a serious condition. A crime scene has been established and officers are urging any witnesses or individuals with relevant information to contact police. Chloe Affleck will have more in the news throughout the morning here on 4BC Breakfast. Yeah, as I said before, the Titans have got a special jersey for Jairo ahead of their clash against the Rabbitohs this Saturday afternoon. 3 o'clock kickoff is. It's going to be a special arvo at Cbus Stadium. General Manager of Footy at the Gold Coast Titans, Scotty Sattler, joins me now. Morning, Sats.
15: Morning, Jace.
0: This is wonderful, this special jersey that your team will wear this weekend for Jairo.
15: Yeah, it's what I suppose what the pleasing part about it is that all three clubs have been able to collaborate in this as well. And the jersey, which, you know, if people haven't seen, it's a really light sky blue, lighter than what we normally wear, with a flash of white through it as well. Images of Jai in his playing career across the front of the jersey. The sponsors have been amazing. The commercial partners have been amazing when it comes to the colouring of their branding as well. But also on the back of the jersey, it's got his playing number for South Sydney, the Broncos, and the Gold Coast Titans as well. So it's and that also couples in with a luncheon the day before at Burleigh Bears, where all three clubs are coming together again with Wayne Bennett, Josh Hanna, and Michael Maguire as guest speakers. So yeah, it's a weekend to celebrate rugby league is not even part of this and how good he was at the game. It's what sort of human he is, Jai, and that's why it's everyone's standing up and supporting him through this battle.
0: Yeah, Scott, you know Jai quite well and obviously the family as well. They must be absolutely blown away by the support the rugby league community is giving him as he fights MND.
15: Yeah, he's a great kid. I think what the best part about Jai is it doesn't matter what status of the game he gets to, he never forgets where he came from and the people that he's crossed paths with. For many, many years, he's always been really down to earth. You know, you and I have worked on radio before, and he was always just one phone call away from coming on as a guest. He never thought he's bigger than anyone else, and I think that's why a lot of people gravitate towards him. He represents what Queenslanders are as well. You know, he's tough in everything he does in the game. He's loyal to his mates as well, and I think that's why everyone just loves Jai, aside from his playing career. So, yeah, the family obviously. Well, everyone's devastated by the news, but in saying that as well, Joy's had a great attitude through this, and rugby league that's what rugby league does. It's a great conduit to community as well, and everyone coming together for a great cause is really important. This game against South is a really important one for us from a playing point of view, but there's also a part of it that you need to put aside and realise it's for a bigger cause also.
0: Yeah, he's just a great knockabout Gold Coast kid, and I reckon that's what relates a lot, and I hope you get a good crowd there on Saturday arvo. And the other thing too, Scott, I know it's South Sydney, and I know you've got very close connections at South because of your old man, but the NRL and South Sydney have agreed to special rule changes that grant the Rabbitohs an extra bench spot and an additional interchange specifically for Arrow. Again, to your point, this is the rugby league community getting around a very special person and a very special cause so he can reach his 100 games.
15: Yeah, he's got 98, so the last two games. And funnily enough, and you know, you being a Bunny supporter as well, Jace, is that we know through the years of being Bunny supporters is that there's that mortal enemy, the Roosters, just across a couple of postcodes. And he gets to play his 100th game against the Roosters in the last round of the season. It's great that the Roosters, and we never had to think twice around allowing the NRL and the Bunnies to use a special Jairo interchange card as soon as there's a kickoff or whoever kicks off. And whoever's receiving, whatever it may be, Jai will step off the field and it won't affect their interchange as well, which invariably is not affecting the game. But like I said earlier on, there are portions of this game that are more than the result sometimes. But then after that, obviously the team's got to get on with what we've got to try and do, which is winning a game.
0: Yeah, and for those who are catching up on this story, and again, well done to the Rabbitohs, Titans and the NRL, and as Scott said, the Roosters. Arrow would lead the team onto the field and participate in the opening kickoff. Of course, we're talking about South Sydney. He will then be interchanged off the field immediately within the first few seconds before any physical contact occurs. And I believe South Sydney skipper then Cam Murray will take his place on the field, mate. God, I hope you get a big crowd there on Saturday afternoon to celebrate Jai's career with both the Titans and the Bunnies, mate. And thanks for putting together a special jersey for a special kid.
15: No worries, Jace. I know you'll be out there as a South fan, but hopefully your heart lies in two places on Saturday, which is because it's a great cause.
0: All right, mate. Thanks for jumping on this morning. Scott Sattler, the General Manager of footy at the Gold Coast Titans. Wonderful. How good is the rugby league community all getting together to do this? I think it's brilliant. I mean, it's the working class man's game, right? And he is a great Gold Coast kid, Jai Arrow, and I've had the pleasure of talking to him many, many a times. And as Scott just said, he's just a normal knockabout kid. What you're seeing is who he is. And wonderful family as well. He deserves everything. Everything that he receives as he battles this horrible disease, MND. And I know a lot of people in Queensland are doing it tough with MND. And I know it's a battle a lot of people face every single day. But just, you know, with the work that's been done around Jai Arrow, and of course we had it before in the AFL, I just hope that this somehow continues to raise important funds and research results. Hopefully we can find some sort of cure for this horrible disease. 21 past 6, 4BC Breakfast.
16: Census night was Tuesday the 11th of August. There's still time to complete. 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
17: In Oxley, there's a crash on Blunder Road northbound, right lane at Boundary Road, and a breakdown on the Gateway Motorway southbound in Mackenzie. That's got delays reaching back to Belmont. Slow for the M1 northbound, Logan Home to Slacks Creek and the Logan Motorway westbound in Druvale and also in Ellen Grove. Ipswich Motorway heavy inbound in Darra and delays on the Captain Cook Bridge and Riverside Expressway into the city. And Gympie Road southbound approaching Beams Road in Castledine. With traffic every 10 minutes, it's Olympia on 4BC.
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0: 25 past six. Of course, you're waking up to the news this morning that Dolly Parton, at the age of 80, has passed away. We'll have our little tributes towards for Dolly Parton every hour here on 4BC Breakfast this morning. I reckon it's a good day to play some Dolly tunes. What do you reckon? We'll get to one real soon. Hey, 4BC, by listening to us, it does pay to listen. From next week, be sure you're listening very carefully to my program, Mornings and Drive. We'll ask you a question about something we said on the show, and if you get the answer right, you'll win $500 instantly. We're paying you to listen. This is perfect. Get it wrong and the money jackpots. There's $10,000 up for grabs. 4BC's Did We Say This or Did We Say That? Starts next week with myself, Gary and Carla right here on Brisbane's 4BC. Just on the text, Barb said, made me sick reading the story of the alleged rape by employer of Lighthouse Family Support. There will be plenty of questions for the directors. Probably will be, Barb. But what I want to see, and I get what Amanda Cam said with, no doubt if these allegations are true, the full force of the law will be used. But I want to start hearing talk about prevention, not after the fact. And Nicholas, thank you for your text. Nicholas, morning to you, mate. He says, I had my fan on all night last night. How warm is it? It was very warm last night. Well, it's 16.5 degrees on Bribie Island. So I was driving up the M1 this morning and it was, 20 degrees? That's what the car said anyway. Actually, today, by the way, and I've been remiss because of the whole Dolly thing, I forgot to mention it's International Dog Day, hence why there's a greyhound lying in the newsroom here at 4BC. I love rescue greyhounds, by the way. I must say that. But should there be a size limit on the dog that comes into work? I mean, I don't want chihuahuas either, so we need something in between. Border collie, great size. Good dog, cute as well, by the way. Plus can fetch your stuff out of the fridge. They're wonderful, those dogs. But a greyhound, it's massive. People will want to start racing it around the building later on today. I know it's going to happen. Gary Hargrave will be probably having bets on who can beat the greyhound. But anyway, that aside, happy International Dog Day. As many of you know, I'm a very proud crazy cat lady. But a little kitten over in Wisconsin in the US has put my cat's paws to absolute shame. A kitten named Erebus Anomaly. What a fantastic name. Who comes up with that? Has just smashed a 24-year-old Guinness World Record for the most toes on a cat. Normally cats have 18 toes. I didn't even know that. No wonder I end up with so many scratches. My arms look like barcodes. The previous world record set back in 2002 was an already impressive 28 toes, but little Erebus has rocked up with a whopping 29 little beans. He has 8 toes on one paw, 7 on the rest. It's basically a built-in set of all-terrain snowshoes. This cat can cover all terrains. His dad actually had 24 toes. Does Erebus live in a trailer park? I'm just asking for a friend. That poor little bloke actually contracted a severe case of pneumonia and had to go on an oxygen machine. Are we still talking about a cat? Thankfully, he made a miraculous full recovery, and in a funny twist of fate, the x-rays the vets took of his lungs ended up being the exact proof the owners needed to send to Guinness to verify his 29 toes. Am I really reading this out this morning? Is this making news on International Dog Day? I love cats. This is probably one of the more ridiculous stories. The breeders say, despite the fame, they are keeping Erebus with 29 claws. I'd suggest they also invest in a very heavy-duty scratching post. Go through one of those a week and say goodbye to their living room couch. Yeah, I bet you're right there. Don't get into a fight with them. You'll lose your hand. 133-882. Am I really going to ask how many toes your cat has? Grab your cat this morning. Do a toe count. Evan Lucas joins us after 6:30 with finance news. In the meantime, the lady with 10 toes, Chloe Affleck, has all the news.
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3: It's 6:30. Good morning. I'm Chloe Affleck. American country music legend Dolly Parton has died at the age of 80. The singer was best known for songs including Jolene, I Will Always Love You, and the theme to her film 9 to 5. Parton's nephew shared news of her death on social media. Brian Seaver says his aunt helped many aspiring artists reach their full potential.
6: Dolly also opened doors for generations of singers, songwriters, musicians, and dreamers from every walk of life and across every continent. By her example, we believe that anything was possible. She never saw a door she couldn't open, and the doors she opened made and changed history.
3: Police are investigating a shooting incident in Brisbane's north. Emergency services were called to Centre Street in Aspley shortly before 11 last night, where they found a 24-year-old man with two gunshot wounds. He was transported to hospital in a serious condition. A crime scene has since been established. A man has been airlifted to hospital following a stabbing in Moreton Bay. The incident occurred in Campbell's Pocket, west of Caboolture, just before 4 yesterday afternoon. The 42-year-old sustained serious injuries. Police are investigating the circumstances. The Prime Minister is hoping to reach a compromise with the states and territories on energy and water use for data centres. Federal politics reporter Nelson Scott.
8: The PM will chair a national cabinet meeting today to try and settle on a common set of rules to help regulate the growing number of data centres sprouting up around the country. Anthony Albanese is hoping to legislate national guidelines on where a facility is located, ensure they're powered by renewable energy while limiting their water use. Queensland and the Northern Territory believe that data centres should not be required to use renewables to operate, but Mr Albanese says guardrails are needed to ensure household electricity is not compromised. Nelson Scott, Canberra.
3: More disruptions for Brisbane ferry commuters today, with another round of industrial action between 7 and 9 this morning and again between 3 and 5 this afternoon. A new research has found Australia is relying heavily on importing seafood, shifting environmental and social costs to other countries. Despite having 8 million square kilometres of fishing water, Australia ranks 52nd in seafood production. James Cook University senior fisheries researcher Andrew Chin says global seafood consumption surged over the past six decades.
9: Australia imports an awful lot of seafood, often from places that don't have very good management, quite a lot of social economic issues. And at the same time, Australia, in spite of it having a massive ocean area, doesn't really fish that much seafood in comparison to the rest of the world.
3: To finance, one Australian dollar is buying 71.7 US cents.
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0: Terminator on the Gold Coast. It's a career-defining fight for both men who carry unbeaten records into the ring. And the Fiji Surf Pro is officially underway at Cloudbreak after a delayed start. It's 26-7. That's the latest news and sport.
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4: In Oxley, there's a crash on Blunder Road northbound. The right lane is blocked at Boundary Road, just causing some minor delays. And there's a breakdown on the Gateway Motorway heading southbound in Mackenzie, and delays are heavy back to Old Cleveland Road in Belmont. Delays on the M1 northbound, Logan Home to Slacks Creek. It's on the Centenary Highway inbound from Darra to Jindalee. Pacific Motorway inbound from Upper Macrobat to Tarragindie, and slow on the Bruce Highway southbound, North Lakes to Griffin. With traffic every 10 minutes, it's Olympia on 4BC.
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4: Showers over Brisbane this morning, reaching a top of 26 degrees in the city, 27 in Ipswich and 24 on the Bayside. Looking ahead, partly cloudy tomorrow with a top of 25, mostly sunny on Friday 25 and a shower or two across the weekend. On Moreton Bay, northerly winds up to 15 knots, seas below 1 metre. Right now, it's 18 degrees at Strathpine. I'm Chloe Affleck with more news at 7 on Brisbane's 4BC.
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7: It is 23 to 7. 133-882 is our open line this morning. Thanks to Watch Smoke Alarms. Particularly if you've got a rumour for us, the rumour file, the brand new time of 8:25, 50 grand up for grabs today. Well, not today, but this year. But your chance to get into the draw for the 50 grand if you've got a rumour. 133-882, text 0499-880-882 or email breakfast at 4bc.com.au. Just on the text, Clayton says, do you really think Jai Arrow is into all of this? I don't know. You know what? It's a really good thought, Clayton. I think he's learning to embrace all of this attention, and he knows that what he does and the message that comes out of him fighting MND has an effect on a lot of sufferers. So from that point of view, yes, does he enjoy the limelight? No, not at all. But he's embracing it and he's doing his best. And with regards to reaching 100 games at South and the rule tweak that the clubs have agreed to in the Titans and the Roosters when they play South over the next 2 weeks, I reckon that's just bloody special. I reckon that's great. And another, I talked about it's International Dog Day today. This one's from Rob. He says, has the greyhound in the office got any tips for Capalabar this weekend? I did ask. It's asleep at the moment. That's all I

0: can tell you. We have one of our staff members brought a greyhound to work today. Beautiful rescue greyhound, mind you. That's a real dog, not Lulu, my dog, but this thing's a real dog. But it's just sleeping. Must have went that well. 133-882, that is our open line this morning.
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0: Now, if you're hoping for mortgage relief, brace yourself. Official inflation figures are out today, and while the headline number should drop to 3.2%, experts warn it's just a timing illusion. What the hell is a timing illusion? Well, we'll find out in just a moment. Top economists are now cautioning the Reserve Bank might actually hike the cash rate again to finally crush our stubborn inflation. Time to talk finance. Economic futurist Evan Lucas, host of the podcast Exchanges with Evan Lucas. A couple of things. What's timing illusion? And do you reckon that we could get a rise in at the next meeting?
2: Okay, morning and happy Inflation Day to all those celebrate out there. I'm one of them.
0: Yes.
2: Because it's one of those days now that we get to celebrate once a month rather than every quarter in terms of where it is. Look, what it means by that is that when we talk about the percentage number, which is what we're talking about, so the 3.2% year-on-year inflation figure, which is what you just quoted, that is the 12-month percentage change. Now, why it's an illusion is that there are pieces of data that fall out of that 12 months. So don't forget, this time last year, we were under the idea that inflation was now under control and we were cutting rates. Inflation was falling down, and there were parts of the survey that were actually, you know, showing signs of rolling out, and therefore it wasn't a problem. So this is what this 12-month illusion idea is, that data that was included in the survey before is not included now because it's outside the 12 months.
0: Right.
2: And that therefore distorts what the figure looks like in terms of how it is. That won't stop the politicization of it. I'm not going to argue that at all. You will see that for sure.
0: Yep.
2: But that is what it is.
0: Okay. So can we expect a rate rise again? We've already had three this year. I thought we were going to be stable at the next RBA meeting.
2: Yeah. So don't forget, one of the mandates for the RBA, which is, you know, they have three mandates, which is the stability of the Australian dollar, which is the prosperity of the Australian country, full employment, and making sure that we maintain inflation between 2 and 3%. Now, we are nowhere near between 2 and 3%. So we haven't got there basically since post-COVID, despite us cutting rates last year. And that is why, and when I say that, people will actually back-check me on that. That's in the trim mean, so that's the core inflation rate. For that reason, there's a question about credibility for the RBA. The RBA has to now look at a scenario that actually what we're currently doing isn't getting ourselves back to where we should be. Therefore, do we need to take stronger action? Now, most people are still of the view that they're going to hold for the foreseeable future. And by the foreseeable future, the next 12 months, if you look at the markets and their pricing, the expectation is a possibility, and it's a small one, 40% possibility that by Christmas, so with all the meetings to come, by Christmas we may have another rate rise, but most don't think so. Then this time next year, there's the expectation that the possibility of a rate cut, yes, the C word, not the H word, is the more likely scenario.
0: Right.
2: So that's where we currently sit.
0: Well, this is where I get so confused. Last week or the week before, economists were saying, well, you know, unemployment figures are now at record highs of 4.5%. There is no way we're going to see a rate hike, and now we're hearing that might be one. It's so confusing, Evan.
2: So that's the three mandates, right? So, again, what is full employment? So even at 4.5%.
0: What is that figure?
2: Yeah, right. So even the RBA admits to you straight out, what is it? Because they're like, is it the historical figure? Because the historical figure is actually 5%. We're
0: right
2: below full employment in terms of what it is. Then I'm going to give you a really, really technical term. I'm not even going to bother using it. It's called NARU, but we'll go to that another day. But that is where the full employment figure is. Don't forget, we've got a scenario where growth in the country is anemic. So that's a problem for them. If they tighten rates further, it gets even lower. And then we've got the inflation story. Which one's the most important in that triangle? That's the question. And why last week we were saying, you know, economists were saying it's not going to happen. Why this week it may happen. On net, that's why most people have their view that it's all on hold. We are just going to have to sit still.
0: Okay. How's the market looking today? Give me some good news.
2: Good news, pointing up 30 points. So that's 0.3%.
0: Beautiful. Evan Lucas back again tomorrow morning, economic futurist, and also host of the podcast Exchanges with Evan Lucas, 17 away from 7. You've had your say this morning. You want to hear more Dolly Parton songs. We kicked off the show, obviously, with our breakfast banger with one this morning. I'm going to raid the record collection next and find another one. We should do that. Actually, I'll do it before 7 up next, though. I want to recap yesterday's mad day around Adam Reynolds and the Broncos. We'll get to that next.
1: Traffic. There's the Queensland we love and the one we fear. And it takes an unwavering resilience to call both home. Suncorp Insurance. Resilience never rests.
3: There's a breakdown on the Gateway Motorway southbound just before Mount Gravatt Capalabar Road exit in Mackenzie, with delays heavy back to Old Cleveland Road in Belmont. Delays on the M1 northbound Logan Home to Slacks Creek. Slow on the Gateway Motorway northbound from Stretton to Mackenzie. Delays on the Pacific Motorway inbound around Upper Mount Gravatt to Tarragindi. The Centenary Highway slow inbound from Darra to Jindalee. And the Capricorn Bridge is heavy into the city. With traffic every 10 minutes, it's Olympia on 4BC.
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0: Welcome back to the program. 14 to 7, 133, 882 is our open line. Top today of 26, partly cloudy. Very high chance of showers, most likely this morning. A chance of thunderstorms on the bay, light winds, already 17.3 degrees in Ipswich. Yeah, it was a warm night last night. I think it's time we put the fans on. I think we're at that time already, spring just around the corner. Hey, just want to reflect on the last 24 and a bit hours with regards to Adam Reynolds and the Brisbane Broncos. Of course, he made the announcement on Monday afternoon on Radio Triple M saying that he's no longer playing.
9: All NRL's careers come to an end, and unfortunately mine is today. Obviously, I won't be playing this week, next week, or any finals. As we all know, it's not been a great year for us as a club. But, yeah, trained today, obviously thought, you know, there'd be a chance to play one last home game and then hand it over to the rest of the boys to finish off the season. But that's not to be. Officially, it has been. You want to play the game forever, and that's us as professional athletes. You want to have that competitive spirit and you want to play for as long as you can, but that's not reality. I knew this day was coming. I knew in the back of my mind that I had to say goodbye at some stage, and unfortunately it's today.
0: And then, of course, Ben Hunt, who joins me every week on 4BC Breakfast, came on the air yesterday, and he's actually wearing the number 7 jersey again this week as the Broncos take on the Storm on Thursday night at Suncorp. And I asked him yesterday in that WhatsApp group how the players were reacting to the news about Reno.
10: We thought for sure he was going to get another run around, and we were excited to have, you know, I think one of the best players to play our game come back, and our captain to come back and play his final games at Suncorp. Most of the players are pretty disappointed too. We thought he deserved that send-off, and we're, you know, pretty disappointed that he's not going to be out there with us.
0: Ben Hunt being honest and telling us how it is. Well, that blew up the story even further. That went everywhere yesterday. So then the Broncos get Reno to front the media again to answer questions but also set the record straight.
11: Just obviously want to address everything that happened yesterday. Things have been taken out of proportion and I feel it's unfair to blame Madge in the situation. I mean, there was a conversation that we had on the field and went through over with the medical staff and Madge. Ultimately, at the end of the day, it was my decision to call time and I thought it was the right time to do it. Even the Bulldogs game, there was there and then decision to make the call and not drag it on any further. So obviously everything's been blown out of proportion today. I feel for Madge. There's probably no better relationship in sport than myself and Madge. It was all a bit of a rush yesterday, to be honest. We'd finished gym and I had a quick conversation with Madge and the medical staff and then they had to run off to a board meeting, so it wasn't a lot of time to filter things through. Probably a lesson for myself and, you know, moving forward, obviously, to digest things first.
0: And I said yesterday on the air, there is no, Madge and Reno are as thick as thieves. They are very close, always have been and probably always will be. But I tell you what, this bloke is, as I've said, is a tough little bugger. He's one of my favourite players. I love what he did at South. I was heartbroken when South didn't retain him and he came to the Broncos. And well done to Broncos. You've embraced this little guy from New South Wales, from Redfern, with open arms. And I know the legacy he left at South. And I asked Ben Hunt yesterday about the legacy he'll leave at the Broncos.
10: Oh, a huge one, mate. Massive. Like, he come to this club when they were in a pretty dark place and he come up and, yeah, he got them to two grand finals, helped win one, you know. He's turned this club back around into the, you know, team it should be, you know, back up at the top and competing. And, yeah, he needs to take a lot of credit for that, I think.
0: And that's why I think the treatment of Adam Reynolds by the Broncos is poor at best. Why is he fronting media conferences by himself? Why isn't he standing there with, I don't know, Dave Donahue or Madge or whoever, saying that this guy's a legend, he won't be playing again, but we're going to do a farewell for him on Thursday night? He deserves respect, not to be thrown back out in front of the media whilst they ask him all these questions and people know that he's backpedaling. It's wrong. It's disrespectful. You've heard how the players feel about Reno, but does the club not feel the same? To send him back out yesterday, I think, was reckless. Where's the club standing with him shoulder to shoulder? Where's the big announcement from the club to say, this guy is not fit to play, but you know what? We're going to send him off in Broncos style on Thursday night. We're going to do the right thing by this little legend who came to our club at a tough time and helped us win a premiership. That's probably how you do it properly. But again, same thing with Payne Haas. He just announced that he's going to the Bronx, going to the Rabbitohs next year and leaving the Bronx. I don't know what's going on inside that media department at the Broncos, but seriously, I think it was poor form to put Reno up there by himself yesterday. I don't know what you think. 1-3-3-882, that's our open line, 4BC Breakfast. You've had your say. You want more Dolly Parton today? She did pass away this morning at the age of 80. We'll get to some Dolly in just a moment. But as you probably know, Brisbane's PA Hospital Research Foundation is a hub for world-class medical research. And next Thursday, Gary Hargrave will be broadcasting live from the PA to celebrate the care the hospital provides and the people who provide it. This is wonderful. It's Double Donation Day, where every donation is doubled for one day only. Yes, while the funds last, every dollar is doubled. Join Gary Hargrave as he does mornings from the PA next Thursday morning right here on 4BC, 8 to 7.
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3: There's a breakdown on the Gateway Motorway southbound in Mackenzie with delays heavy back to Belmont. Also a breakdown in Hendra on Southern Crossway southbound in the left shoulder just after east-west Arterial Road. A breakdown also on the M1 northbound around Beenleigh with delays slow back to Yatala. Heavy as well northbound from Logan Home to Slacks Creek and the Pacific Motorway inbound around Upper Mount Gravatt. Delays also for the Centenary Highway inbound Darra to Jindalee. With traffic every 10 minutes, it's Olympia on 4BC.
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11: It is four away from seven. Some texts coming through about Reno and the treatment with the Broncos. Tammy, I got your text, and Nicole says it just goes to show us, Jason, that the Broncos management haven't got what takes. This is Nicole's opinion. Shows a really poor attitude and a lack of respect towards the players and the fans. I can't believe Reno was left there by himself yesterday. 133-882 for Watch Smoke Alarms. Yeah, there's that sad news this morning coming out of the US. Dolly Parton, at the age of 80, has died. You know what, this morning I just thought, bugger it, let's play some more Dolly songs. We've already played one, and I just felt great hearing her. What a legend she was, both in music and out of music. I want to play this ripper from 1973. It's the original I Will Always Love You, Dolly Parton, on 4BC Breakfast. I hope you enjoy it. 3 to 7.

0: Beautiful song from Dolly Parton, who has passed away today at the age of 80. Yeah, I thought we'd play a few Dolly Parton songs this morning here on 4BC Breakfast. I hope you enjoyed it. It's 7 o'clock. Chloe Affleck has all the latest news for you right now.
1: 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BC News.
2: It's 7 o'clock. Good morning. I'm Chloe Affleck. A crime scene has been established following a shooting in Brisbane's north. Lachlan Gray reports.
3: Emergency services were called to Centre Street in Aspley shortly before 11 last night, where they found a 24-year-old man with what appeared to be two gunshot wounds to the groin. He was transported to hospital in a serious condition. Police are investigating the circumstances and are appealing to anyone with information to come forward. Lachlan Gray, Brisbane.
2: A 17-year-old boy has been arrested following an armed robbery at a hotel in Aspley. The teenager is accused of threatening patrons with a knife and demanding keys just before 7 last night. Police say he then stole several items and fled in an SUV. Officers arrested him a short time later. He's due in court today on multiple charges. The federal opposition says Australia can't afford to miss the benefits of data centres if the nation can get the balance right. The federal government is looking to establish national standards around location, water and energy use, with the issues to be front and centre at today's National Cabinet meeting. Coalition MP Andrew Wallace has told Today, we need to tackle planning challenges to make the most of the technology boom.
4: We've got to get on board of this. We are, at the moment, we're the second largest opportunity for highest number of data centres to be built in the world, second only behind the US. There's great opportunity here for us. We have to seize it. But we've got to get the balance right.
2: A floral tribute is growing on Dolly Parton's Hollywood star following her death at the age of 80. The country music legend and cultural icon is being celebrated for her talent, compassion and work ethic during a 60-year career which touched the lives of millions. Her family say she will be farewelled at a private service, while the US president has announced flags will be lowered for a week in her honour. Brisbane City Council is strengthening rules around recording devices at the city's public pools. Filming and recording using mobile phones and wearable technology, such as smart glasses, will be banned. Chair for Community and the Arts, Councillor Vicky Howard, says pool staff will have the authority to act where they think recording devices may be in use.
5: We're reviewing the condition of entry to our pools to cover all camera-enabled and recording devices. That means that the operators are then able just to approach people to make sure that they're not filming when they shouldn't be.
2: Also making news, international laws experts believe Australia, the UK and Canada should consider a joint probe into the death of aid workers in Gaza. And more disruption for Brisbane ferry commuters today. Another round of strikes between 7 and 9 this morning and again between 3 and 5 this afternoon. In finance, one Australian dollar is buying 71.6 US cents.
1: With the 4BC app, you have the power of 4BC in the palm of your hand. So add it to your phone now. Brisbane's 4BC.
2: Adam Reynolds says it's unfair for Broncos coach Michael Maguire to cop heat for his decision to stand down from team selection. The Brisbane skipper clarifying earlier suggestions he was forced out following discussions with Madge and club medical staff. Reynolds says he's still grateful for the opportunity to thank fans tomorrow night.
6: I still think it'll be a great moment getting out there, you know, thanking them for their support. Yeah, it's a shame that I won't be playing anymore, but I'll still be out running around with the kids playing Oztag, so that'll be just as fun.
2: To AFL, Brisbane young gun Logan Morris has won his first All-Australian blazer, the 21-year-old one of three Lions honoured in last night's ceremony. Harris Andrews and Zach Bailey also named in the 23-man side squad. It's 7:04. That's the latest news and sport.
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2: In Pinjarra Hills, there's a crash on Mogul Road inbound at Grandview Road and delays are back to Mount Crosby Road. There's a breakdown on the Gateway Motorway southbound and two lanes are blocked at Mount Gravatt Capalabar Road in Mackenzie. That's got delays heavy back to Belmont. Slow for the M1 northbound, Logan Home to Slacks Creek. Mount Lindsay Highway northbound delays in Park Ridge and slow on the Captain Cook Bridge and Riverside Expressway into the city and the Bruce Highway southbound in North Lakes. With traffic every 10 minutes, it's Olympia on 4BC.
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2: Showers over Brisbane this morning, reaching a top of 26 degrees in the city, 27 in Ipswich and 24 on the Bayside. Looking ahead, partly cloudy tomorrow with a top of 25, mostly sunny on Friday 25 and a shower or two across the weekend 24. On Moreton Bay, northerly winds 10 to 15 knots, seas below 1 metre. Right now, it's 19 degrees at Paddington. I'm Chloe Affleck. 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
0: Welcome back to the program. 7 past 7, 133-882 is our open line. 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Sometime between now and 9 o'clock this morning, I'm going to give you the chance to win a Belvedere Hotel $150 voucher. Start your day right at the Bell. Waterfront views, brekkie classics and great coffee. Open daily from 8. It's the perfect way to kick off your morning by the bay, I should say. When you hear this before 9...
11: Streets on the China, never met it before.
0: It's the theme to the TV show Mr. Belvedere. Never watched it, but that's what I'm told. Well, we're struggling to find a theme. I thought we're going with Hotel California. But this is all right.
11: All hands look out below. There's a change.
0: Who doesn't mind a banjo? 133-882 when you hear us play that before 9 o'clock. Be caller number 6. You'll score yourself that $150 voucher. What a great prize. What a generous prize this morning from the Belvedere Hotel. Just on the text, Kerry says, thanks for that song, Jason. So sad, love, Dolly. That was I Will Always Love You. I just played that before the 7 o'clock news this morning. I'm going to play a couple of more Dolly songs throughout the day as we remember her life and celebrate her great life. Passed away early this morning at the age of 80. And Steve said, magnificent, Jace. Dolly did so much better than Whitney Houston. Valet Dolly from the boy at the back of the stadium. That's Stephen Manley. Thank you for your text this morning.
1: People you know, opinions that matter, news you can trust. And now, Jason Matthews comments.
0: You know my thoughts on political slogans. I don't like them, but breach bail, go to jail. I like the idea. I support these changes. I really, really like them. And under the Chris Ifuli government's proposal, young and adult offenders who commit one of 47 serious crimes while already on bail would face a mandatory minimum 12 months behind bars. This was the Premier yesterday.
12: I'd rather have more crooks in a cell and less in your lounge room. There will be a standalone offence. There will be a minimum mandatory period of 1 year in jail. It will apply to youth offenders and adults because every victim matters. I've heard the same excuses. There'll be a committee process, and I want Queenslanders to have their say.
0: And we're not talking about minor breaches of bail, like missing an appointment or breaking a curfew. We're talking about for committing another serious crime while the courts have already given them a privilege of bail. It's not your right, it's a privilege. Yet the so-called experts, who I'm getting very sick of, are warning that putting repeat offenders in jail could actually increase crime. Listen to this.
13: The Law Society is in favour of judicial independence, harsher sentences, building more jails, locking more and more children up for longer and longer does not achieve community safety and, in fact, may actually make it worse in the long run.
0: Oh, what a load of rubbish. What a joke. Do you know what else increases crime? Allowing offenders who have already been arrested and released to keep roaming our streets, stealing cars, breaking into homes, committing assaults, and terrorising innocent families. The government says 61% of serious repeat young offenders allegedly committed another offence while on bail, and 38% committed one of the serious offences covered by adult crime, adult time. At what point do consequences actually matter? And where is the concern for the victims? I don't give a stuff about the perpetrators. You can rot in jail. Where are the experts when a family wakes to somebody inside their home with a knife at their throat? Where are they when a stolen car kills an innocent person? Where are they when victims are left frightened, traumatised and unable to feel safe in their own communities? Cindy McAuliffe believes her mother, Vylene White, would still be alive if stronger bail laws had existed. Her alleged offender had reportedly been released on bail 3 times. That is the human cost of getting bail wrong. We have an alleged pedophile repeatedly breaching bail conditions whilst hanging out at the Ecca and Pacific Ayrshire around kids. Of course we need rehabilitation. Of course we need early intervention. And yes, the government must build enough detention capacity and ensure correctional officers are safe. We've talked about that over the last 2 mornings. But rehabilitation and consequences are not mutually exclusive. Bail is a privilege. If an offender is given that privilege and allegedly commits another serious crime, the community should not be expected to carry the risk again. For far too long, this debate has been dominated by the rights and welfare of the perpetrators. Stuff them. It is time the victims had some rights as well, and in fact, more rights. Breach bail by committing another serious crime, go to jail. It really is that simple. Please, please spare me the bleeding hearts BS about the perpetrators. What are your thoughts? 133-882. That is our open line this morning for What Smoke Alarms, 13 past 7.
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14: In Pinjarra Hills, there's a crash on Moggill Road inbound at Grandview Road. Delays are slow back to Mount Crosby Road. And there's a breakdown on the Gateway Motorway southbound and 2 lanes are blocked at Mount Gravatt-Capalabar Road in Mackenzie, with heavy delays reaching back to Old Cleveland Road in Belmont. There's a breakdown on Southern Crossway southbound at the left shoulder after east-west Arterial Road in Hendra. Delays on the Bruce Highway southbound from North Lakes down to the Pine River Bridge. With traffic every 10 minutes, it's Olympia on 4BC.
0: Thanks, Olympia. 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
0: It is a quarter past seven. Drivers using the Clem 7 and Airport Linkt this morning are skipping 11 sets of traffic lights when travelling from the Gabba to Brisbane Airport. Quicker trips with Transurban, operator of Linkt. 133-882 is our open line, particularly if you've got a rumour for us this morning. The $50,000 rumour file is coming up after 8 o'clock this morning. 8:25 is the new time. 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That's the email. Here are some of the rumours we've had so far.
17: The rumour is Gordon Ramsay is bringing his Kitchen Nightmares show to Australia.
18: Rumour has it that the Broncos are returning 50% of their membership fees if they stay where they are. But if they hit the wooden spoon, they're returning 75%.
19: The Veranda Village in Woolloongabba was approved for a flash, you know, multi-million dollar development, but the plan never got to go ahead. It was delayed back in 2024. Well, now it looks like the redevelopment won't be going ahead at all.
0: The rumour has it. The rumour can be around anything you see in your local community. I'm up for it. If you are, 133-882. That's our open line for the rumour file. 50 grand up for grabs at the end of the year. We'll do a special broadcast here at 4BC where all of our finalists come together and someone will walk away with $50,000 thanks to our great mates at Watch Smoke Alarms. The rumour file, 8:25 this morning here on 4BC. Interesting story this morning. I was driving to work, it was about 10 to 4. I was almost at work here in Cannon Hill. And I was on the gateway, you know, the old Cleveland Road exit around there. I was in the middle lane. Someone was in the left lane doing around about 100. And I just noticed that someone was watching something on their phone. It was sitting in a phone holder near the driver's window and they were watching. So it was moving pictures, right? And I sat next to him for about 30 seconds going, what the hell are you doing? They were actually watching something on their phone. And then you wonder why we lose people every day on our roads here in Queensland. And I was absolutely blown away. We've all seen the usual, you know, people eating. I mean, I'm guilty of that occasionally. We've seen people eating in the cars. I've seen people on their phones in their cars continually. What is it, a $1,200 fine if you're on your mobile or you've got... That doesn't seem to be preventing people from using their phones and their cars, but I've never seen someone watching something whilst they're driving. It's incredible. Doing 100 Ks an hour. I don't know what you've seen on the roads, but I just saw that and went, no wonder people are dying on our roads. And I didn't know whether I should report them because then if for me to report them, I've got to grab my phone and film them watching something on their phone. So that can't happen. And I'm travelling at 100 Ks an hour. And it's pitch black. I thought it was irresponsible. I thought it was just plain stupid. But what have you seen on the roads? Have you seen worse than that? I don't think you'll see worse than that, to be honest. people now watching TV on their phones whilst they're driving. I don't know. If you've seen worse, let me know. 133-882. And what do you do? Do I try and remember the number plate and report them? I mean, I've got no evidence. And should I be that guy who reports them? Instead, I'd like to come on the radio show and whinge about it. That's what I do. Not everyone has a radio show, though. Have you seen worse, and what should I do? What do you do in that instance? 133-882. Should we be dobbing in people doing the wrong thing, watching something on their phone? Are there cameras that catch that stuff? Are there any, like, surely there's these safety cameras everywhere. It's one of the most ridiculous things I've seen. 133-882. That's our open line for Watch Smoke Alarms. We'll get to your feedback soon. It's 20 past 7.
1: 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Got something you want to say? You're in the right place. 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
14: In Pinjarra Hills, there's a crash on Moggill Road inbound at Grandview Road and delays it back to Mount Crosby Road. There's a breakdown on the Gateway Motorway southbound and two lanes are blocked at the Mount Gravatt Capalabar Road off-ramp in Mackenzie. That's got delays reaching back to Belmont, very heavy. A breakdown as well on Southern Crossway southbound, the left shoulder after east-west arterial road in Hendra. Delays on the M1 northbound in Slacks Creek and the Pacific Motorway inbound in Upper Mount Gravatt. With traffic every 10 minutes, it's Olympia on 4BC.
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0: Yeah, welcome back to the program. 133-882, 27 past 7. Just talking about some stupid stuff you've seen on the roads this morning. What was it? Nearly 4 o'clock this morning, back quarter to 4 on the gateway near the old Cleveland Road exit. I watched someone watching something on their phone whilst travelling at 100 k's an hour. Tell me that's not dangerous. Brian's actually texts through and he says, I'm a taxi driver and I'll have YouTube videos playing on my phone on my dashboard. It's technically not illegal to watch something while driving. I get that, Brian, but it's got to be distracting, right? It has to be. Unless you're the world's greatest driver, that is distracting. Glenn, what have you seen on the roads this morning?
3: I mean, one of the worst things is cars travelling without any, without headlights on. It's just staggering. I just don't understand. There's such a danger. Some guy was tailgating me this morning about 10 past 6 and had no lights on. I couldn't see him. Put my brakes on and he came within a millimetre of running up my backside.
0: Yeah, there you go. Tailgating. Isn't that a wonderful thing we all enjoy every day?
3: Yep.
0: All right, mate. Thanks for your call. Robert's in Browns Plains. Good morning, Robert.
4: Good morning, mate. How are you?
0: Yeah, good. What have you seen on the roads?
4: I do a bus run for disabled kids, and I was driving home from the school one afternoon, and me and the carer looked at this guy in a Pantech truck, and he sort of reclined back to the side, steering the steering wheel with his knees, eating it, whatever he was eating. And I'm like, what the holy, what?
0: Yeah. Yeah, it's crazy, isn't it? Like, and again, this is why I hope all of these new coppers that are coming through the system, Robert, thank you, mate, for that. I hope all these new coppers that are coming through, the 2,000 police recruits we've got, I hope a lot of them end up on the roads to stop these idiots. I mean, 3:45 in the morning, look, to see a copper there, it's going to be highly unlikely. But what do you do when I see someone watching TV whilst they're going at 100 k's an hour? I don't want to be that bloke who tries to remember the registrar. I can't take a photo, but I can report them. I've got no evidence. It's crazy. No wonder we've got this road toll. It's up 12% on the same time last year. People are just doing whatever they like. Jeanette's in Acacia Ridge. Good morning, Jeanette. Morning, Jeanette.
5: Good morning, Jason. The worst thing I've seen, it's a woman. She missed a turning on a freeway and then reversed back.
0: No.
5: To take her.
0: No.
5: Yes, she did. I couldn't believe it. My friend had dash cams. She said, I think we better report this one.
0: Oh, you know, the worst thing I've seen that compares to that, Jeanette, is the ones who want to make that left turn from lane 3 with 50 metres to go, you know, before they go, oh, my God, I've missed my turn off, and they just cut across the traffic. It's... Yeah, Jeanette.
5: I've seen that. I couldn't believe it, Jason. I just could not believe it. Yeah, it was bumper to bumper, and this is what she did.
0: Reverse back. Incredible. I'm not laughing that she did, but I'm laughing at the stupidity. Thanks, Jeanette. 133-882. I thought what I saw this morning was the worst. Someone watching TV whilst they're going at 100 k's on the gateway. Apparently it's not. Angela from Scenic Rim says, watch the driver watching telly do a sudden fakey swerve towards him to snap him out of his self-indulgent, irresponsible behaviour. Yeah, then I'll end up having an accident. Remember, I'm half asleep as well. Like, that's the thing. Like, anyway, 27 past 7, 133-882, if you want to have your say on that this morning. As you know, I'm taking on the Live Like Her challenge soon. I've teamed up with the Forgotten Women's Project to tackle an absolute crisis. I want to thank everyone who's made a donation so far. It's going all right, and I really do appreciate it. Plenty of $20 donations. I've had bigger donations of $500. It's been really nice and very generous of you to do so. You can make a donation or you can just come and join me for the night. You'll be in your own car, of course. I don't think you'll be able to put up with my snoring, but... Right now, the fastest growing group of homeless Australians is women over 55. In fact, the average age of women sleeping in their cars at the moment is 72. There'll be a whole bunch of people there. Joel Dry from Nine News will be there as well. And what we want to do is raise awareness for the Forgotten Women Project by sleeping in our cars next Thursday night. So if you want to make a donation or join us, go to 4BC's Facebook page. It's pinned at the top. Or go to my Instagram, Jason Matthews Radio, and in the bio, you can find out more information there as well. So here's your chance to step up and help those women who need our help, who sleep in their cars every night.

0: This is ridiculous. I think I found those cows missing north of Rocky.
1: Oh, God.
2: There's certainly no shortage of beef at this McDonald's in Ipswich. A herd was spotted wandering towards the drive-thru last night. They almost made it to the speaker box, but clearly weren't in the mood for a Big Mac, deciding to hoof it. Why they were there remains anyone's guess, but Macca's has issued a warning to any copy cows. The drive-thru is strictly for cars.
0: Copy cows. Okay. Why was a cow in the drive-thru at Macca's? Like, I thought if a cow was going to go anywhere, it'd be KFC. I mean, what? They're not ordering. Please tell me cows aren't ordering a double quarter pounder. You can't eat your own. How does a cow end up there? Like, everyone knows you've got to have a car or a vehicle to go through a drive-thru. What are they ordering? Ribs? Fillet of fishes, perhaps? A Happy Meal? I think I've seen it all. Cows in a drive-thru at Macca's in Ipswich. If you've seen a cow anywhere this morning, let me know. 133-882, that's our open line. Let's get to the news. Chloe Affleck has all the latest news. 7:30, 4BC.
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4: It's 7:30. Good morning. I'm Chloe Affleck. Political leaders are preparing to grapple with the issue of data centres at today's National Cabinet meeting. The Prime Minister is pushing for a consistent approach when it comes to location, energy and water use, but the proposal has already faced pushback from some states and territories. Independent Senator David Pocock has told Today, we can benefit from the boom but have to address the issues that come with them.
5: Where is the data centre tax or the return to the Australian people? Because we've seen this play out before. We have big industries investing a huge amount of money, and then over the long term, these multinationals are very good at profit shifting, at not paying tax here in Australia.
4: A man has been rushed to hospital after he was shot in Brisbane's north overnight. Police found the 24-year-old with two gunshot wounds at an address in Aspley shortly before 11. A crime scene has been declared with investigations ongoing. Two people have been taken to hospital following a house fire in Caboolture. The blaze erupted after 7 last night. A teenage boy sustained a minor burn, while a woman in her 30s was transported stable with smoke inhalation. American country music legend, actor and philanthropist Dolly Parton has died at the age of 80. Her nephew, Ryan Seaver, sharing the news on social media.
6: She never saw a door she couldn't open, and the door she opened made and changed history. My family and I have shared a lifetime of beautiful memories with Dolly, but so have you. She has always been on your television, your record player, your CD, and on your phone playlist, becoming an extended part of your family, whether you liked it or not.
4: She won 11 Grammy Awards, 3 Emmys, and an Oscar during a career spanning 6 decades. According to James Cook University researchers, Australia is importing more seafood around the world than fishing in our own waters. While there's no single reason for the country to rely heavily on the imports, Australia is only producing 0.14% across the globe. Senior fisheries researcher Andrew Chin says industries play a big role in boosting the seafood production.
7: I think industry needs to keep pushing towards making sure that local fisheries are sustainable, operating as cleanly as possible, and providing seafood that local markets want and can afford.
4: Smart glasses will be banned from all Brisbane City Council pools as part of a privacy crackdown. It comes just a week after Kmart sold out of the camera-enabled devices. And regional Australians say they're losing faith in their government's ability to respond to natural disasters. Just 6 in 10 of those surveyed in a new poll say they're confident the government will be able to properly respond to fires and floods. To finance, one Australian dollar is buying 71.6 US cents.
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4: A former teammate of Adam Reynolds is shattered that the Broncos veteran has been denied a farewell game. The 36-year-old has been ruled unfit to come back from a calf injury. Rabbitohs star Cody Walker says it's a shame Reynolds couldn't play a cameo type role.
8: I'm not entirely sure what's happened up there, but you know, for him not to be able to have his own farewell and go out on his own terms is highly disappointing, and I just hope he's doing all right.
4: The Queensland Reds have poached the brother of Wallabies

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1: 4BC Brisbane traffic. 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
2: There's a breakdown on the Gateway Motorway southbound and two lanes are blocked at Mount Gravatt Capalabar Road in Mackenzie, with heavy delays now reaching back to Tingalpa. Also in Hendra, a breakdown on Southern Crossway southbound on the left shoulder after east-west arterial road. Delays on the M1 northbound, Logan Home to Slacks Creek. It's heavy on the Cunningham Highway westbound from Yamanto through to Willowbank, and Centenary Highway inbound Darra to the Jindalee Bridge. With traffic every 10 minutes, it's Olympia on 4BC.
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2: Showers over Brisbane today, reaching a top of 26 degrees in the city, 27 in Ipswich and 24 on the Bayside. Looking ahead, partly cloudy tomorrow with a top of 25, mostly sunny on Friday, 25. On Moreton Bay, northerly winds 10 to 15 knots, seas below 1 metre. Right now, it's 19 degrees at Hamilton. I'm Chloe Affleck. More news at 8 on Brisbane's 4BC.
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6: 23 to 8, as you know, you've woken up this morning to the sad news of the passing of Dolly Parton at the age of 80. You know what? I'm in the mood for another Dolly song. We'll get one of those on the radio before 8 this morning. Peter Ford joined us earlier this morning. Listen to what he had to say about Dolly after 8 o'clock this morning as well. 1-3-3-8-82-0499-880-882 is our text line. 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Just on the cows that went through the drive-through at Macca's in Ipswich, Patrick said they were wanting a moo shake. Okay. I think we've hit rock bottom. It's time to build the show back up now. Shane from Morayfield, just on this driver I noticed this morning driving to work, watching TV at 100 k's an hour near the old Cleveland Road exit on the gateway. Shane from Morayfield says, I just nearly got cleaned up by a bicycle whilst putting my bin out this morning. Old mate was texting away, didn't notice me at all. Tim says, by the way, it is absolutely illegal to watch your phone or any other visual display whilst driving in Queensland. The taxi driver needs to go read the rules. Bit of feedback there from Tim this morning, 1-3-3-8-82. So what have you seen that's bad on the roads? Alan's in Corunna Downs. Good morning, mate.
7: Good morning, Jason.
6: What have you seen?
7: Yeah, mate, I drive the Ipswich motorway to work back every day, and I've seen it all, but probably the most worst one I've seen was a young girl sitting in the right-hand lane doing 100 kilometres an hour, peak hour going to work, eating a bowl of cereal.
6: No. No way. How? How do you manage that? Bowl in one hand, spoon in the other. Don't tell me they're steering with their knees.
7: I think the bowl was in her lap from memory.
6: Oh,
7: Yeah, I don't know how you can concentrate while you're trying to do that.
6: They don't give out brains when they give out licenses, do they, Alan?
7: They certainly don't.
6: Thank you. For-

0: Your core mate, that's the worst. That's the winner right there. Eating a bowl of cereal while travelling at 100 k's an hour. Please, please. I hope not many people are doing that. 21 to 8, 4BC Breakfast. Hey, speaking of doing things and breaking laws, what's the most you've ever been fined? 1,200 for mine. Stupidly having a mobile phone in my hand. I wasn't on it. I was just holding it. I don't know why I was holding it, but I copped it and I deserved it. And the dollar amount of some of these fines are huge, and sometimes people think completely unjustified. Stephen Allthorpe takes his dog Freddie for a walk at Shaw Park every single weekend without fail. He does it all the time. A lot of us do, right? And early this month, when the main car park was full, Stephen pulled up on a strip of grass nearby for a 40-minute stroll. He came back to find a $345 fine in his letterbox from Brisbane City Council for contravening parking lines or signs, despite Stephen claiming there are no signs anywhere in sight. We've got to talk to him about this. Good morning, Stephen.
1: Yeah, hi. How are you, Jason?
0: I'm good, mate. Let's go back. What was the parking situation like when you pulled up at Shaw Park on that Sunday?
1: On that Sunday, mate, I noticed there was a lot of cars there because there was quite a few things on. And the way I parked is I reversed in right next to that sign that you see in the picture. Now, when I parked there, behind me in that park down lower and all amongst the trees, there was an extra 30 or 40 cars parked because that's how busy it was, and they were on the grass as well.
0: Mm.
1: Now, one of the clubs there told me that they had the okay to park there from council because they were part of some sort of event that was going on there or something. But I just thought, well, they're parked there. I can park next to this sign. That's fine, you know. I didn't see any signs. Usually when you drive into a place like that, you might see a sign when you first drive in, you know, don't park on grass.
0: Sure.
1: Blah, blah, blah, blah.
0: Sure.
1: Whatever. There's nothing. There's zero. And you cop this exorbitant fine. This morning's effort with this, I firstly want to say thank you, but I also want to say this is not about a poor me story. This is about the story of the struggling mum and dads who take their kid to the park to kick a football around and come back to look in their mailbox a week or two later to find this fine.
0: Yeah.
1: It's just exorbitant. I would rather donate that $345 to one of my favourite charities at the moment.
0: Yeah.
1: And, you know, not pay them because I just find it total greed.
0: Yeah, right. I'm looking at the picture now. I mean, and again, if this was something that councils are very strict on, why aren't we seeing this at sporting grounds all around Brisbane every single weekend when mums take their kids to soccer, footy, netball, whatever? We're always seeing cars parked in places you're not normally allowed. Why aren't they consistent on this? And I'm looking at the picture of where your car is parked. I don't see anything. You weren't blocking any access for emergency vehicles or anything like that?
1: No, nothing at all. Behind my car that was parked there, so it was a concrete pathway, if you notice, I pulled right forward to the curb because I didn't want to stop the people on the pathway if anyone was walking up down that pathway.
0: Yeah. A lot of our listeners agree. Yeah, okay.
1: So, mate, there was a car next to me. Like, you know, that guy probably got a fine. This is all about the people who got a fine that day and people who go to parks in the Brisbane City Council area. Watch yourself. You will be stalked. You will be fined. You will have pictures taken of you. I didn't think it was that serious that these guys mean business. They want the money.
0: Mm. Are you fighting it?
1: Why? I would like to fight it. I'm yet to seek some sort of legal advice. But in saying that, I would rather not go through that. I'd rather live, like a quiet life, and I'd rather not be, well.
0: But you don't have to go. But, Stephen, you don't have to go to court. You can just, I'm sure there's a site that you can just write to and say, I'd like to contest this fine. And they'll look at it, and you claim that there was no sign there saying you can't park. So surely that's enough to say that, you know, there was no signage there.
1: Well, mate, there's no sign in the whole park.
0: Okay, well, that's probably a defence.
1: Yeah, well, let's hope so. But that's for them to come back to me now. I got a text last night about 10 p.m. They still had not replied to the courier mail.
0: Yeah, right. Okay, well, maybe they're hearing this morning, and we'll reach out to the Brisbane City Council on your behalf. They can be a bit slow, the old Brisbane City Council, so we'll reach out on your behalf as well. Mate, can you keep us updated on this, Stephen?
1: Yeah, mate. I'd just like to say this morning to the Brisbane City Council, I have an event on the 25th of September over at, the Harbourside area there. Pink Pearls for a Purpose. I would like to donate my $345 to them and not to the council. If this is a donation for funds, let's send it to a real good charity, okay?
0: All right.
1: That's where I'd like to send it. And, you know, I just want council to come back to say I can do that and then stop this fine and stop this infringement notice, and I will send them the proof that I've paid it to Pink Pearls for a Purpose.
0: All right, Stephen, what I'll do, leave that there. I'll put you back to the team. We'll reach out to the Brisbane City Council, ask them if they are going to get back to you and whether they're looking at your fine as well. Thanks for your time this morning. I appreciate it. What do you think? Matt says on the text, consistency from council is an absolute joke. These fines are outrageous. Rules for one and rules for council, says Matt. There you go. What are your thoughts? I mean, he's parked, apparently illegally, copped a $345 fine, although there's no signage in the area. Should he have to pay it? What are your thoughts? 133-882, 4BC Breakfast. It is 14 away from 8, as I said this morning. You're waking up to the sad news this morning that Dolly Parton has passed away at the age of 80. I want to play one of her ripper songs. We'll do that before 8 here on 4BC Breakfast.
2: Traffic. There's the Queensland we love and the one we fear. And it takes an unwavering resilience to call both home. 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
3: That breakdown is now cleared from the Gateway Motorway southbound in Mackenzie, but delays remain very heavy still, reaching back to the Port of Brisbane Motorway off-ramp now in Tingalpa. And in Hendra, there's a breakdown on Southern Crossway southbound, the left shoulder just after East-West Arterial Road. Delays on Coronation Drive inbound from Toowong to North Quay and the Inner City Bypass inbound from Bowen Hills. Slow on the Bruce Highway southbound from North Lakes down to the Pine River Bridge. With traffic every 10 minutes, it's Olympia on 4BC.
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0: 11:08 is the time, 133-882 for Watch Smoke Alarms. Tim's in Kedron this morning. G'day, Tim.
9: G'day, Jase. How are you, mate?
0: Good, mate. You've got a parking fine story from going to the Nambour show.
9: I was there as an exhibitor, and it was pretty wet. They had their overflow parking on the rugby ground closed, and the attendant said, "See what you can find on the side of the road," like pretty much everybody else had done. And I did find one, and then 2 weeks later got the same as your friend before, got the ticket in the mail, and I've tried to dispute it twice, and they've basically said, "Not our problem. Council rules are parking on the verge of the side of the road is against council regulations, and the fine stands. Feel free to raise it as a court matter if you like," is basically where it's ended. It's a joke.
0: Yeah, so you basically have to pay it. There's no black or white, is there? It's all black and white. There's no colour around it at all, is there?
9: And there's no discretion or extenuating circumstances considered. It was almost a template letter that they sent back to me. It was not worth the time of writing the letter in the first place.
0: Well, at least they've gotten back to you. They haven't gotten back to Michael yet, or Stephen, they haven't gotten back to him yet, so well done. At least you got a response from your council. Thanks, Tim and Kedron, 133-882. We will follow that story up with the Brisbane City Council. And as I said earlier, Dolly Parton has passed away at the age of 80. If you were lucky enough to grab a ticket, you might remember her massive sold-out shows at the Brisbane Entertainment Centre during her 2011 and 2014 tours. And if you're at those shows, I want to hear from you, 133-882. But what you might not realise is that Dolly's incredible charity work is actually helping thousands of kids across our state every single month. Her famous Imagination Library program operates right here in Queensland, sending out free, high-quality books to kids from birth until they turn 5. That's amazing. Absolutely amazing. Not only was she a great performer, a great businesswoman, but loved helping kids. Amazing. Sad story today. Dolly Parton died at the age of 80 this morning. And this song we're about to play from Dolly and Kenny, massive hits, Island in the Stream, was actually written by the Bee Gees, who famously spent their childhood and kicked off their incredible music careers right here.

0: You're waking to the sad news this morning that Dolly has passed away at the age of 80. Peter Ford will join me after 8 o'clock this morning and remember Dolly and the great person that she absolutely was. And I want to apologise to Dolly Parton as well for absolutely butchering that song at karaoke. It's probably time I came clean as well. 133-882. She's a special woman, Dolly. If you got some thoughts or memories, I'd love to hear them. 133-882.
1: Streets on the China.
0: Oh, the TV show, Mr. Belvedere, the theme. That's your cue to call to win a $150 voucher to the Belvedere Hotel this morning. 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It's up for grabs right now here on 4BC Breakfast. It's 4 to 8.
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3: That breakdown is cleared from the Gateway Motorway southbound in Mackenzie, but delays remain very heavy back to the Port of Brisbane Motorway off-ramp. There's a breakdown in Hendra on Southern Crossway southbound. It's in the left shoulder just after East-West Arterial Road. Delays on the Bruce Highway southbound, North Lakes to Mango Hill. Slow on Gympie Road southbound in Shermside and the inner city bypass inbound delays from Bowen Hills onto Hayland Countess Streets into the city. With traffic every 10 minutes, it's Olympia on 882 4BC.
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0: No, it's almost 8 o'clock. We've got the news coming up in just a moment. Congratulations to Astrid from Spring Mountain in Logan. We'll take her husband along to the Belvedere, $150 voucher. And they'll make a day of it. No doubt they will. Start your day right at the Bell. Waterfront views, brekkie classics and great coffee. Open daily from 8 o'clock. It's the perfect way to kick off your morning, by the way. We've got the news with Chloe in just a moment. Coming up after 8 o'clock at 8.25, the Rumour File on 4BC.
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3: It's 8 o'clock. Good morning. I'm Chloe Affleck. Heartbroken fans have gathered at Dolly Parton's star on Hollywood's Walk of Fame as they celebrate her incredible life. The country music legend and cultural icon is being remembered for her broad reach, talent and compassion over an award-winning career spanning 60 years. The US president has announced flags will be lowered for a week in her honour. Nine US correspondent Reid Butler says there is a rapidly growing floral tribute as people reflect on how she touched their lives.
11: People were devastated there, leaving records, leaving flowers and notes to Dolly and crying their eyes out. I had people kind of crying on my shoulder as they reflected on what an incredible life Dolly lived.
3: The Prime Minister will seek common ground with the states and territories to ensure data centres operate by the same rules. Federal politics reporter Nelson Scott.
13: The PM is keen for a consistent approach when it comes to the development of data centres, which are sprouting up across the country to power our insatiable appetite for artificial intelligence. 165 facilities are already operating and more than 200 are in development. Anthony Albanese will use today's National Cabinet meeting to push for consistency over where a centre is built, along with guardrails over electricity and water use. Queensland and the Northern Territory have raised some concerns, arguing the centres should not be forced to use renewable energy to operate. Nelson Scott, Canberra.
3: Police are investigating a shooting incident in Brisbane's north. Emergency services were called to a centre street in Aspley shortly before 11 last night, where they found a 24-year-old man with two gunshot wounds. He was transported to hospital in a serious condition. A crime scene has since been established. Those using public pools around Brisbane over summer will be protected from unwanted filming and recording. Council is updating conditions of entry at the city's 21 pools to ban the use of filming and recording using mobile phones and wearable tech, such as smart glasses. Chair for Community and the Arts, Councillor Vicky Howard, says their updated rules will give staff at the pool authority to act.
14: People can still wear their prescription glasses, but because we've got some of the new glasses that the federal government is having a look about smart glasses being used to film people without their knowledge, we're wanting to make sure that the pool operators are able to ask those people not to do that.
3: And ferries have ground to a halt on the Brisbane River this morning. Two rounds of work stoppages are scheduled today, the first running between 7 and 9 this morning and the second between 3 and 5 this afternoon. To finance, the Dow Jones is closed up 160 points to 53,577. One Australian dollar is buying 71.6 US cents.
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3: Gold Coast halfback Lachlan Ilias is ready to take his chance against South Sydney this weekend. The former Rabbitoh has been recalled after an injury to Zane Harrison. He says the Titans have a point to prove.
16: You know, whilst the wins and losses don't sort of match up to where we wanted, I feel like we can really finish the season off strong and we're happy that we're versing, you know, top eight sides, you know. So, yeah, it's good competition at the end of the year. We're sort of treating it as our own final series.
3: To AFL, where Harris Andrews and Zach Bailey have been named in the 2026 All-Australian side, forward Logan Morris also earning his first blazer after kicking 63 goals in 22 games. And golf legend Nick Faldo says Liv players will have to eat some humble pie before getting back on the established tours. It's 8:04.
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3: Still seeing delays on the Gateway Motorway southbound from the Port of Brisbane Motorway down to Tingalpa after an earlier breakdown that's now cleared. Delays on the M1 northbound, Logan Home to Slacks Creek, and the Ipswich Motorway is heavy inbound from Darra to Oxley. Slow as well for the Centenary Highway inbound from Richlands to the Jindalee Bridge and the Western Freeway outbound in Fig Tree Pocket. Muggle Road's heavy inbound in Kenmore to Indooroopilly and delays on Coronation Drive inbound to Wong to North Quay. With traffic every 10 minutes, it's Olympia on 4BC.
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21: Showers over Brisbane this morning, reaching a top of 26 degrees in the city, 27 in Ipswich and 24 on the Bayside. Looking ahead, partly cloudy tomorrow with a top of 25, mostly sunny on Friday 25 and a shower or two across the weekend. On Moreton Bay, northerly winds 10 to 15 knots. Right now it's 19 degrees at Kangaroo Point. I'm Chloe Affleck, more news at 8:30 on Brisbane's 4BC.
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0: Welcome back to the program. 7 past 8, of course. You're waking up to the news of Dolly Parton passing at the age of 80 today. Peter Forde will join me. He jumped on the phone really early this morning. I just want to recap our chat that we had about the late, great Dolly Parton. We'll do that before 8:30 this morning. Also, the rumour file coming up as well. Your chance to win 50 grand thanks to Watch Smoke Alarms. Have you got a late one for us? 133-882 is our open line. 0499-880-882 if you want to send a text or breakfast at 4bc.com.au. Rightio, Broncos are taking on the Storm this Thursday night, so tomorrow night at Suncorp Stadium. We get to see everyone except Adam Reynolds run out for the Bronx. It's topical. If you want to win a double pass before 9, listen out for this. Two tickets up for grabs when you hear me play that between now and 9 o'clock this morning. Be caller number 8, 133-882 is our open line here on 4BC.
20: 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And now, Jason Matthews comments.
0: You know, a lot of things this federal government of ours say doesn't, you know, surprise me anymore. The Albanese government has now admitted that around 1.2 million pensioners could be affected by its changes to the private health insurance rebate. They've been talking about this for months. But here's the part that should make every Australian angry. The government didn't know how many pensioners would be hit when it announced the policy. I try to find positive things to say. I just can't find them. It only produced an estimate after insurers and other stakeholders started raising concerns. I know this affects a lot of you. I know it does. This is ridiculous. And it's just, it takes other people to raise concerns for them to go, oh yeah, how many? And my question to the federal government is, how do you introduce a major health policy without first knowing how many pensioners it will affect? I'll tell you why. Because they don't give a stuff about you. They don't care. We're not talking about wealthy retirees sitting on piles of money here. Many are pensioners living on fixed incomes who have sacrificed for decades to maintain private health insurance. I know because you phone me about this all the time. They've gone without other things because they wanted security as they got older and because their private cover helps take pressure off the already struggling public hospitals. None of this makes sense. None of it. So from next April, the government wants to remove the additional age-based rebate for Australians over 65. Around 3 million older Australians with private health insurance will be affected, including an estimated 1.2 million pensioners. But they didn't know that when they announced the policy. And again, why? They don't give a stuff about you. The government admits the change will place additional financial pressure on some lower income households, I'm saying most, including full rate pensioners. Yet it approved the policy before apparently establishing that basic figure. Private insurers estimate between 44,000 and 91,000 older Australians could drop their cover entirely. Others may downgrade it. But here's the question. Where are people meant to go then? If they need a hip replacement, knee surgery, or cataract procedure. Straight into the public system, which we can't even see people. Doctors can't see people now. The waiting lists are way too long already. Even Labor state governments are warning Canberra about the extra pressure this could place on hospitals. The federal government says only 0.4% of people will leave private health insurance. The insurers say it could be more than double the government's estimate because they didn't do any numbers into it. This is a vote winner with younger Australians. Who cares about 65 pluses? But how can we trust the modelling when the government didn't even know how many pensioners held private cover before making the decision? Honestly, this mob's hopeless. This is the generation, you, that worked, paid taxes and tried to take responsibility for your own health care. Now the government is effectively telling pensioners, pay more, downgrade your cover, or join the public queue. Go without that hip replacement. You don't need it. No, the dodgy knee, just limp. And please don't dress this up as fairness. You cannot claim to care about pensioners while designing a policy without first bothering to count how many of them will be hurt. They didn't know the number because they didn't ask the question. And they didn't ask the question because pensioners were never the priority. Fair dinkum. The mistake after mistake after mistake coming out of this federal government is appalling. And I know it affects a lot of you. 133-882 is our open line. If you want to have your say this morning, 12 past 8, Peter Ford, our entertainment reporter. Well, I caught up with him earlier this morning, and of course, today we talk about the sad loss of Dolly Parton at the age of 80. We'll get to that next.
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21: There's a breakdown at 8 Mile Plains on the Pacific Motorway inbound on the left shoulder on the Logan Road on-ramp. Delays for the M1 northbound, Logan Home to Slacks Creek, and the Pacific Motorway is heavy inbound from Upper Rapabat through to Tarragindi. Delays on the inner city bypass inbound from Bowen Hills onto Hale and Countess Street into the city. It's slow on Gympie Road southbound through Castledine, also in Shermside, and both ways around Kedron, and the Bruce Highway southbound in Mango Hill. With traffic every 10 minutes, it's Olympia on 4BC.
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0: Quarter past eight, top today of 26, partly cloudy, very high chance of showers most likely this morning, chance of a thunderstorm on the bay as well, light winds. Mild start today, how nice is it? 18.7 degrees right now in Daisy Hill.
24: Jolene.
0: Yeah, we're waking up to the news this morning, to the heartbreaking news that legendary country singer Dolly Parton has died at the age of 80, so young. She grew up in poverty in a one-room cabin in the Smoky Mountains of Tennessee, the fourth youngest of 12 kids. From those incredible humble beginnings, she rose to global superstardom and sold more than 100 million records worldwide. Joining us now to reflect on a truly remarkable life and career is our entertainment reporter, Peter Ford. Peter, good morning. Thanks for jumping on so early this morning. We're waking up to this sad news this morning.
25: Yeah, I'm just heading in to do sunrise. I reckon thousands of people across Brisbane in the last few minutes have said, oh no, not Dolly, because she just seemed to be almost indestructible, even though there were signs that she wasn't going well and she was always trying to play that down. But the fact she was dropping out of so many commitments, and that's not her. You know, she's old school. You got a commitment, you keep it. So I think people knew that she was clearly having troubles. I don't know we ever thought she was going to go soon. Here we are waking up to the news. And I reckon, look, if you'd asked me yesterday who are the most loved celebrities in the world, I would have certainly had Dolly right up there somewhere, along with Julie Andrews and Dick Van Dyke. And what sets Dolly apart even further than the others, I think, is not only was she a brilliantly talented woman and great songwriter, created the unique look, she had this presence and created this whole persona around herself, but she gave back so much.
0: Yeah,
25: you know, her imagination library, putting books into the hands of billions of kids right around the world, including Australia. I mean, that'll change the world. You know, getting kids to read is so vital, actually putting a book in their hands rather than an iPad or a device.
0: No, it's brilliant. And she was a successful businesswoman as well. She was tough and smart, wasn't she?
25: Yeah, it was a great combination. And if you get the chance to interview her, I did on a couple of occasions. You know, she was always fun and she would send herself up and she'd flirt with you and all of those things. She was great on the sales of her work. You know, she'd get out there and push and sell. And it goes, the Dolly theme park is absolutely massive. And the Broadway show is opening next year on Broadway. She's been right behind that one as well. There's not a bad mark on her report card at all. She was devoted to her husband, who only died just over a year ago.
0: Yeah.
25: And as her nephew has said in the piece that he's posted up to make the announcement, and he's very calm about it and talks about Dolly's faith. She was a woman of very strong Christian faith, and he made it clear, you know, this is a sad day for us. It's not a sad day for Dolly. You know, she's been gathered and taken to the Lord. We don't all subscribe to that thinking, but that's absolutely what she believed.
0: Yeah, Peter, absolutely spot on, mate. And to think all the thousands of songs she wrote, and, you know, when you think back to Jolene and I Will Always Love You, which massive hits, she just wrote those a day or two apart. Like she was just so clever.
25: She turned them out.
0: I know.
25: Turned them out. And, you know, of course, you know, Whitney had the really big hit with I Will Always Love You. And, of course, I think one of the biggest hits of all was one she didn't write, and that, of course, was Islands in the Stream, which the Bee Gees wrote. And so an amazing woman, an extraordinary career, and, you know, the world's going to be a sadder place today.
0: Well said, Peter Ford, 19 past eight. Let's play that song, Jolene. Dolly Parton passed away at the age of 80 on 4BC. It's 20 past 8.

0: One of the great songs, isn't it? Dolly Parton, Joel Lean on 4BC Breakfast. Again, what a shock when we woke up this morning hearing the news that Dolly Parton had passed away in Nashville, Tennessee this morning at the age of 80. And I was, I thought, oh, Kenny Rogers as well. He's obviously, maybe they'll perform the great duo in the sky again. He passed away at the age of 81 back in 2020. So we've lost Dolly today, and it's shocking news. You wake up, and I did not expect that today. And I did see her in an interview recently. There was one she did in the US on Friday, and I saw bits and pieces of that over the weekend, and she looked fine. Such a sad story coming out of the US today. Dolly Parton, no longer with us, passing away at the age of 80. 23 past 8. The rumour file on the way in just a moment. If you'd like a crack at 50 grand. Or I tell you what, you've got to give me a rumour. I'll put you in the draw possibly. 133-882. Is there something happening in your hood we need to know about? Well, you can email breakfast@4bc.com.au. 23 past 8.
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2: In 8 Mile Plains, the breakdown for the Pacific Motorway inbound in the left shoulder on the Logan Road on-ramp. A breakdown also in Druvale for the Logan Motorway westbound just after the Gateway Motorway. The M1's heavy northbound in Sykes Creek. It's slow on the Centenary Highway inbound, Darra to the Jindalee Bridge, and the Ipswich Motorway inbound from Darra to Oxley. Slow as well for the Inner City Bypass inbound from Bowen Hills and delays on Gympie Road southbound in Castledine. With traffic every 10 minutes, it's Olympia on 4BC.
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0: Welcome back to the program. 27 past 8. Vanessa's been on the text this morning. Jolene is my favourite Dolly song of all time, and her goddaughter, Miley Cyrus, does a great version of Jolene with Dolly.

0: Are you getting chills right now hearing that? That is absolutely brilliant. Absolutely. Thank you, Vanessa, for that text and reminding us that. And tell you what, to add to the whole Miley Cyrus goddaughter thing, it's Billy Ray Cyrus's, her father's birthday today as well. 133-882 is our open line.
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0: Yeah, Watch Smoke Alarms. They bring you the rumour file, 50 grand up for grabs. You know, up to 7 in 10 people don't wake to standard smoke alarm sounds. Genius uses the sound proven to wake sleepers. Right, got a couple of rumours here this morning. Breakfast at 4bc.com.au. Fears of the flame trees. This rumour comes from Rebecca in Cooperoo.
2: Rumour has it there are worried locals in Hamilton regarding the LED lights that turn on after dark on Racecourse Road on the big trees. A trusted local has told me these could be a fire risk from overheating and council are looking into this.
0: All right, we're going to follow that up as well. There you go. Good rumour this morning from Beck and Cooperoo. Worried about the trees potentially catching on fire. Very interesting rumour indeed. Rumour number two today. City cat takes on the burbs. Rumour has it, a city cat has been spotted cruising on Brisbane's Bayside in the open waters of Wynnum. Now, I've seen the photo, and it's true. I don't even know if that's a rumour. It's the true files. Was it stolen? Is this a adult crime, adult time situation we have? Was it lost? Did it miss a turnoff? Or are the rumours true that they're selling off these old city cats? I don't know. Maybe you know. 133-882 is our overline. If you want to add to any of our rumours this morning, as I say, the winner who has the best rumour goes into the draw at the end of the year for $50,000 and the weekly prize of a Genius Alarm, Smoke Alarm by Watch Smoke Alarms. So that's in supplied, installed, professionally done as well. So get your rumours in, 133-882, thanks to Watch Smoke Alarms. We'll do it again, same time tomorrow here on 4BC. 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It's breeding season. They're on the move. That means they're going to be in the tree at the back of my house. They take forever, these things. Find out more next on 4BC, plus Broncos tickets still to win. But right now, news time with Chloe Affleck right here on 4BC Breakfast. 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
3: It's 8:30. Good morning. I'm Chloe Affleck. Legendary singer Dolly Parton is being remembered as a cultural icon and a joyful and loving person following her death at the age of 80. The country music performer won 11 Grammy Awards, 3 Emmys and an Oscar during a celebrated career spanning 6 decades. Flags in America will be lowered in a week and an impromptu tribute to her is growing at the Star on the Hollywood Walk of Fame. Organiser of the Narromine Dolly Parton Festival, Sky Rush, says they'll make sure this year's event is something special.
4: It certainly won't change the vibe of it as far as, you know, lots of festival, lots of good time, lots of, lots of music and so on. But, I'm hoping it'll step up into a bigger celebration.
3: And Australia's Prime Minister has joined those paying tribute to Dolly Parton. Anthony Albanese says she made our world a better place in so many ways. A crime scene has been established following a shooting in Brisbane's north. Lachlan Gray reports.
5: Emergency services were called to Centre Street in Aspley shortly before 11 last night, where they found a 24-year-old man with what appeared to be 2 gunshot wounds to the groin. He was transported to hospital in a serious condition. Police are investigating the circumstances and are appealing to anyone with information to come forward. Lachlan Gray, Brisbane.
3: The federal government is hoping to settle on a new set of rules governing the construction of data centres across the country. States and territories will have to consider where the facilities are located, along with their energy and water use. National Cabinet will also discuss the gun buyback scheme and progress on a plan to address domestic violence consistently across all jurisdictions. International law experts think Australia, the UK and Canada should launch a joint probe into the death of aid workers in Gaza. Australian Tommy Frankham was among seven killed in an Israeli drone strike. The IDF has cleared its personnel of any wrongdoing. The investigation into the downing of MH17 has been pointed to as a model which could be followed by the countries. New research has found Australia is relying heavily on importing seafood, shifting environmental and social costs to other countries. Despite having 8 million square kilometres of fishing water, Australia ranked 52nd in seafood production. James Cook University senior fisheries researcher Andrew Chin says global seafood consumption surged over the past six decades.
6: Australia imports an awful lot of seafood, often from places that don't have very good management, quite a lot of social economic issues. And at the same time, Australia, in spite of it having a massive ocean area, doesn't really fish that much seafood in comparison to the rest of the world.
3: And just 6 in 10 surveyed regional Australians say they're confident in the government's ability to respond to natural disasters. Two-thirds of those polled believe authorities should prioritise investment to minimise the effects of flooding. To finance, one Australian dollar is buying 71.7 US cents.
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3: Broncos skipper Adam Reynolds admits he wouldn't have been satisfied with a farewell game off the bench. The Brisbane champion has medically retired following conversations with club staff, refusing earlier suggestions he had been overlooked for selection. Reynolds says he's putting the team first.
7: I want to play 80 minutes, I want to get out there, and unfortunately I'm not, you know, at 100% and don't want to go out there and let my teammates down. Pretty selfless person, I didn't want to, you know, put myself before the team, and it was my call at the end of the day, so the club's done amazing things for me and my family and forever being debt to the club.
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1: In Oxley, there's a crash on Englefield Road at Avalon Street, and there's some debris in Upper Macrobat on Kessels Road westbound in the left lane just before McGregor Street. A breakdown on 8 Mile Plains, the Pacific Motorway northbound in the left shoulder on the Logan Road on ramp. And a breakdown as well for the Logan Motorway westbound just after the Gateway Motorway in Druvale. Delays on the M1 northbound in Snacks Creek, and the Capricorn Bridge is heavy heading into the city. With traffic every 10 minutes, it's Olympia on 4BC.
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1: Showers over Brisbane this morning, reaching a top of 26 degrees in the city, 27 in Ipswich and 24 on the Bayside. Looking ahead, partly cloudy tomorrow with a top of 25, mostly sunny on Friday 25 and a shower or two across the weekend. On Moreton Bay, northerly winds 10 to 15 knots, seas below 1 metre. Right now it's 20 degrees at North Lakes. I'm Chloe Affleck, more news at 9 on Brisbane's 4BC.
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7: Already 23 to 9, Gary Hargrave will join me before 9 o'clock this morning, and we'll find out what a bag of oatmeal has to do with the birth of Dolly Parton as we celebrate her life today. If you've just joined us, she passed away in Tennessee at the age of 80. Woke up to that news this morning. 133-882 is our open line at 23 to 9. Joan on the text, by the way, says, "Hi, Jason, really sad read Dolly's passing." It's horrible when we lose a good one, right? Really is. "My opinion is that I will always love you, her greatest song. However, I think Whitney's version will never be surpassed." I think they're both great. Both great songs indeed. Cheers, Joan, for your text this morning. I really do appreciate it. 0499-880-882. Currently, it's koala breeding season across southeast Queensland, and experts are issuing a warning for motorists to be on high alert. This means I'm going to have them mating in a tree at the back of my house for I don't know how long it goes for. I'll talk to an expert about that. All I know is a lot of screaming. From now until the end of the year, koalas are far more active, coming down from eucalyptus trees and roaming across bushland, suburban yards and busy roads in search of mates and new territory. This extra movement puts our native marsupials directly in harm's way from vehicle strikes and pet attacks. Joining us is Hannah McGregor-Jones, koala supervisor at Lone Pine Koala Sanctuary. Good morning, Hannah.
8: Morning.
7: That screaming, how long does breeding season last for our koalas, by the way?
8: Yeah, so we're actually coming into our breeding season now here in Australia, and it just consists of our spring and summer months. So it's obviously starting to get a lot warmer currently.
7: So is the screaming thing that I'm complaining about, that's a real thing, right, to do with koalas mating?
8: It is, yeah. So koalas make multiple vocalisations, especially during the mating period as well. They can make those vocalisations also to attract a mate, or they can make different ones to tell the mate that I am not ready, please go away.
7: Oh, okay. Do they have to do it at the back of my house?
8: Do you live in bushland? Then 100%, yes.
7: Oh, God. Now, I guess the big question is, and we've got to be careful of our beautiful wildlife, what areas of Brisbane are more at risk of, you know, having koalas on our roads?
8: Yeah, so unfortunately, due to development and habitat fragmentation, koalas really can pop up anywhere. Of course, stretches of roads near large eucalyptus forests or

0: are known established koala populations you need to be particularly careful about. But in addition, areas that you see wildlife signs on the road or koala signs on the road as well, be extra careful during those times, particularly during dawn and dusk, because that's when they're actually most active.
1: Yeah, right. Okay. What about pet owners? Like, I've got a couple of cats and a dog. What do? We keep them supervised at all times, right?
0: Yeah, definitely. I would 100% recommend keeping your pets either inside or locked up at night, because that, again, is when our koalas are going to be down on the ground searching for those mates, especially even when you are walking your dogs in bushland or eucalypt forest. Keeping them on a lead when possible would be good too.
1: Okay. And if you spot a koala that looks injured or in a dangerous spot, what do we do? Who do we call to let them know that they're around?
0: Yeah, so firstly, I would never attempt to pick up the injured koala. You can call 1300 Animal or your local wildlife rescue organisation, for example, the RSPCA, and they will give you instructions on where to go from there. Even if, unfortunately, you see a deceased koala, it is very possible, because of breeding season, they have pouch young, which can be really, really small. So it is really vital to always report those as well as healthy sightings to the Kew Wildlife app, because we can also track our wild populations better.
1: And how long do we expect this movement to happen for? Is it all of spring or what?
0: Yeah, so all of spring and summer, and that's purely because the adults are moving to find new territory to find those mates, plus the younger koalas that are actually from last year's breeding season, who have reached 1 year of age, are separating from their mums to disperse into their new home range.
1: Oh, they go back to their mums, don't they? Please tell me that.
0: No, koalas are completely solitary animals, yes.
1: And yet I can't get my kids to leave home at 19. Damn it.
0: No, yeah, better to be a koala.
1: Yeah, that's right. Hannah McGregor-Jones, the koala supervisor at Lone Pine Sanctuary. Appreciate your time this morning.
0: No worries. Thank you for having me.
1: No worries. They have it. So keep an eye out. You're going to see them getting around at the moment, and it is warming up. I mean, today, 26 degrees off the back of a 26-degree day yesterday. Spring just around the corner as well. So please keep an eye out for our cute little buggers on the roads this spring and summer. 18 to 9, 4BC Breakfast. When we come back, I'm going to play another Dolly song. I've got a recommendation here from Lauren. I might have a listen to it before we play it. And yeah, I reckon we squeeze another Dolly song in today as well. 4BC Breakfast.
2: Traffic. Got something you want to say? You're in the right place. This is Brisbane's 4BC. 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
3: In Oxley, there's a crash on Englefield Road at Avalon Street, and there's some debris in Upper Macrobat. On Kessels Road westbound, left lane before McGregor Street. A breakdown on 8 Mile Plains for the Pacific Motorway northbound and the left shoulder on the Logan Road on ramp. Delays for the M1 northbound in Slacks Creek. It's also slow on the inner city bypass heading inbound from Bowen Hills onto Hayland Countess Street. And outbound delays also through Hurston. With traffic every 10 minutes, it's Olympia on 4BC.
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1: Welcome back. It is 8:45. Gary Hargrave joining me in just a moment. We've been talking a lot about Dolly Parton this morning, but I thought I'd share some absolutely wild trivia about the country music queen that you probably didn't know. But if you're massive Dolly fans, you probably do know. For starters, when Dolly was born in a tiny one-bedroom or one-room cabin in Tennessee, her family was so incredibly poor that her father paid the delivering doctor with a sack of oatmeal. That is poor. She also famously entered a Dolly Parton lookalike contest in Los Angeles, but she ended up losing to a drag queen because she over-exaggerated her own signature look. Fair enough. And if you're a massive fan of her hits like Jolene and I Will Always Love You, it turns out she actually wrote both of those classics on the exact same day back in 1972. I actually mentioned that to Peter Ford before. In another bizarre twist, the world's very first cloned sheep was named Dolly back in 1996. True that. Specifically in honour of the singer because the animal's clone from a mammary gland cell. And despite owning her own very massive theme park called Dollywood, she also refused to go on any of the roller coasters, don't blame her, because she would get terrible motion sickness and didn't want to mess up her wig. Good on her. Dolly Parton was an icon for her flamboyant looks, but she also had a sharp wit to back it up with plenty of stories to tell.
11: Being a girl, you know, I've always been proud of that I was female. I mean, it's a good thing I was born a woman or I'd have been a drag queen.
12: Dolly, how long does it take for you to do your hair?
11: I wouldn't know. I'm never there.
13: Rock Hill on Twitter wants to know, where do you hide your wrinkles?
11: Well, you'll have to ask the doctors in Beverly Hills about that. I don't know where they've got them.
1: Fantastic. Dolly Parton sadly passed away this morning in Tennessee at the age of 80. Gary Hargrave, I was shocked when I heard that news this morning. What was your first reaction?
14: Well, I knew she was ill because I saw late this afternoon reports, mate, good to see you, that she wasn't well.
1: And I saw an interview with her on Friday.
14: She did that interview a few days ago.
1: Yeah, I saw that interview.
14: This woman was an absolute showman, if you get what I mean. She was showbiz royalty. This morning, 5 o'clock, first thing I saw was from Lewis Jordan. He's dead, right? So his web page is kept alive. And it was a note saying, valet, my friend Dolly, you know, look forward to seeing you in heaven soon sort of thing. So it completely floored me. You know, like I knew yesterday afternoon that she was unwell. We'd known for some time. Yeah. I think she never quite overcame the death of her own husband last year. They were married basically 60 years.
1: Yeah, they were.
14: Extraordinary. In itself.
1: Actually, some say, Gary, she died of a broken heart.
14: I think there's something to that.
1: Yeah.
14: And I think, mate, same thing happened with my grandparents. My grandmother passed away to the day.
1: Yeah.
14: A year later. So this is not an unusual story, but it's an amazing life story. This woman, her love, her generosity, as my wife Lorraine just said to me, she said, it wasn't just the music.
1: No.
14: It was the philanthropy. It was the fact she cared about people. Porter Wagoner, you know, the Mr. Grand Ole Opry, who put her on his stage and put her on the music map almost 60 years ago. He was so broke at one stage, she bought his whole back catalogue of music off him, handed it back to him.
1: Yeah. And what about the fact that kids in Brisbane are benefiting from her book donations as well?
14: Just extraordinary stuff that Dolly Parton did. And the President of the United States, not being political at all, but, you know, he's paid his tribute. I know that Greg Abbott, the governor of Texas, all flags in Texas, half staff, as they say, half mast, we would say.
1: Yep.
14: Look, I also look, mate, if I could, just at the social media tributes, some of the people I follow on social media. Everyone from the Fonz through to Kid Rock.
1: Yeah.
14: Even my old mate Drew Hutton, the founder of the Greens in Queensland, lamenting Dolly Parton.
1: Yeah.
14: The range of people across the spectrum of society, because this woman, and I'll have a lot to say about her this morning because I think we should.
1: Yep.
14: This woman captured more than just one generation, several generations, frankly, with her music. Whether you like a country music, whether you like a little exercise into pop, man, some of the covers that she did of some great songs, I'm going to bring a tear to my eye later on this morning because chills are running up and down my spine just revisiting some of Dolly's music. Gavin Wood will join us a bit later on. We'll have a chat to him as well, the voice of Countdown, former 4BC announcer. He'll join me as well this morning. Look, it is right that we give thanks and praise to Dolly Parton, an extraordinary human. The world is a sadder place.
1: Yep.
14: And I'm getting emotional just thinking about it.
1: Yeah, I could tell, Gary. And you know what? It's a shame the good ones leave us, isn't it?
14: Well,
1: it really is.
14: I get it, but when you start to see Mick Jagger, Tom Jones, everybody who's ever had anything to do with it, just and you know what? It's not about sort of, oh, she's a good-looking bird or anything. No, this woman, her generosity, her laugh, her...
1: So smart.
14: ...heart, and the smarts.
1: Yeah.
14: I think, mate, she is right up there with the greatest composers of all time, given the range of music she has written.
1: Yep.
14: Big claim. I'll tell you
1: good
14: why a bit later on this morning. Look, we'll also deal with the heavy thing. The balance between America and China, how does Australia do it? It's a pretty big story, given what the Chinese ambassador said yesterday. Our core interests, really, is code for don't have anything to do with America. We'll talk about that this morning as well.
1: All right, Gary, coming up after 9 o'clock this morning here on 4BC. I want to play another song of hers. This is a massive hit. I think it was 1977 that this came out. Here You Come Again. This is Dolly on 4BC. It's 9 to 9.

0: I don't know what's happening today, but when I hear Dolly's voice, I'm just getting chills. Another good one leaves us, 80 years of age, passed away this morning in Tennessee. Dolly Parton, and the texts are flowing in. Kerry says, thanks, Jason. Love that one. Yeah, here, come again. It's a beautiful song. Helen says, good morning, Jason. Loved Dolly Parton. Loved all her movies. Never missed a concert when she toured. God bless Dolly. May she rest in peace. A lot of you have similar thoughts this morning. Prime Minister has released a statement on social media praising her, but also says one of the joys of my time in government was when I was able to help Dolly overcome a bit of red tape and get her tour bus onto Australian roads in 2011. It was a magical experience meeting her, but what was even better was seeing her among her legions of local fans. There are a lot of broken hearts in Australia and across the world today. Wherever you are, turn your stereo or your phone to Dolly, then turn the volume up. No doubt a lot of you are doing that this morning. It's 5 to 9 here on 4BC. Double pass to give away to the Bronx tomorrow night at Suncorp Stadium to see them take on the Storm. No Adam Reynolds, but I'm sure they'll do a send-off for him, the Broncos. I'll take caller number 8 now. You must have a Ticketmaster account, though. 133-882. Caller number 8 to win a double pass. Give us a call now. Of course, 4BC proud supporters of the Broncos in 2026.
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2: In Oxley, there's a crash on Inglefield Road at Avalon Street, and there's a breakdown on the inner city bypass outbound at Bowen Bridge Road in Hurston, and delays are heavy back to Kelvin Grove. Some debris in Upper Mount Gravatt on Kessels Road westbound in the left lane just before McGregor Street. Delays on the M1 northbound in Snacks Creek. Slow on the Pacific Motorway inbound in Tarragindi and the Ipswich Motorway inbound Waco to Oxley. And slow as well for the Centenary Highway inbound in Jindalee. With traffic every 10 minutes, it's Olympia on 4BC.
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0: It's a minute to 9. Gee, this morning has flown. Congratulations to Chris from Cooperoo. He's going to take his son Jack, who's 10 years of age, to the footy tomorrow night to see the Bronx and the Storm. Congratulations, Chris, on winning those tickets. If you want to get your tickets, make sure you get them from where you ever get them from. It's Ticketmaster, of course. 133-882. Gary continues the conversation after 9 o'clock this morning. More stuff around Dolly Parton this morning, including some of her cover versions. That's all coming up. Don't forget, too, if you want to check out the podcast of the show, get it on the 4BC app. Enjoy the rest of your day. 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
4: It's 9 o'clock. Good morning. I'm Chloe Affleck. Country music legend Dolly Parton has been remembered for her talent, broad appeal and compassion following her death at the age of 80. She wrote over 3,000 songs during her 60-year career, including hits Jolene, I Will Always Love You and 9 to 5. The US president has announced flags will be lowered for a week in her honour, while Australia's prime minister says hearts around the country are broken. Entertainment reporter Peter Ford has told Jason Matthews, despite recent health battles, the news is still coming as a shock to many.
10: Thousands of people across Brisbane in the last few minutes have said, oh no, not Dolly, because she just seemed to be almost indestructible, even though there were signs that she wasn't going well and she was always trying to play that down. But the fact she was dropping out of so many commitments, and that's not her, you know, she's old school, you got a commitment, you keep it.
4: Political leaders are preparing to grapple with the issue of data centres at today's National Cabinet meeting. The Prime Minister is pushing for a consistent approach when it comes to location, energy and water use, but the proposal has already faced pushback from some states and territories. Independent Senator David Pocock says we can benefit from the boom, but have to address the issues that come with them.
11: Where is the data centre tax or the return to the Australian people? Because we've seen this play out before. We have big industries investing a huge amount of money, and then over the long term, these multinationals are very good at profit shifting, at not paying tax here in Australia.
4: An investigation has been launched following a shooting in Brisbane's north overnight. Emergency services were called to an address in Aspley where they found a 24-year-old man with two gunshot wounds. He was taken to hospital in a serious condition. Police are appealing to anyone with information to come forward. Canada has unveiled retaliatory tariffs on about $20 billion worth of US imports in response to fresh levies imposed by Washington. The Canadian government says the new levies will impose duties of up to 50% across 700 products. GPs believe low-income Australians aged over 65 should be exempt from planned cuts to the private health insurance rebate. The Australian Medication Association is urging the federal government to amend its legislation to preserve some rebate arrangements. Vice President Associate Professor Julian Raitt says it could worsen the health outcomes of senior patients.
12: This would be increasing the burden on the state public hospital systems and increasing the cost to state governments. So we think it's a very disappointing initiative, even though it, I suppose, well-intended to improve funding for aged care.
4: And the number of people using Brisbane's bus network has reached a new high. 13.5 million bus trips were taken in the southeast in March alone. To finance, the Dow Jones has closed up 160 points to 53,577. One Australian dollar is buying 71.6 US cents.
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4: A former teammate has shared his dismay over the Adam Reynolds retirement saga at Brisbane. The Broncos skipper won't get a farewell game after missing selection for Thursday's clash. Rabbitohs star Cody Walker says he's devastated.
13: I'm not entirely sure what's happened up there, but you know, for him not to be able to have his own farewell and go out on his own terms is highly disappointing, and I just hope he's doing all right.
4: And Lions trio Will Ashcroft, Charlie Cameron and Lachie Neal have been overlooked for All-Australian honours after being named in the wider squad. It's 9:04.
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2: In Oxley, there's a crash on Englefield Road between Avalon Street and Masterson Street. A breakdown for the Intercity Bypass outbound at Bond Bridge Road in Hurston. It's got delays reaching back to Kelvin Grove. There's some debris in Upper Mount Gravatt on Kessels Road westbound, left lane just before McGregor Street. And a breakdown on 8 Mile Plains on the Pacific Motorway inbound in the left shoulder on the Logan Road on-ramp and slow heading into the city on the Captain Cook Bridge. It's Olympia on Brisbane's traffic leader, 4BC.
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2: Showers over Brisbane this morning, reaching a top of 26 degrees in the city, 27 in Ipswich and 24 on the Bayside. Looking ahead, partly cloudy tomorrow with a top of 25, mostly sunny on Friday, 25, and a shower or two across the weekend, a top of 24. On Moreton Bay, northerly winds 10 to 15 knots, seas below 1 metre. Right now, it's 20 degrees at Zilmia. I'm Chloe Affleck with more news at 10 on your newsleader, Brisbane's 4BC.

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1: Good morning to you. It's a tough one today. We're going to spend a bit of time talking about Dolly Parton. And I'll tell you why. Through the course of the morning, I'll tell you why. She is, without doubt, one of the greatest people that God ever gave breath to. And extraordinary music, so many memories. We'll talk to Gavin Wood a bit later on. Of course, the voice of Countdown. She might be called the Queen of Country, but I think she's the Queen of America in a lot of ways. Incredible legacy. This woman captured the world's heart, no doubt. We'll talk about it a lot this morning. Other things as well. Small business owners have got to be asking about how to safeguard their cash flow. We'll deal with all of that this morning. The Chief Sales and Marketing Officer from RedZ, Natalie Irvine, will join us with the Small Business Clinic after 10:30. And, of course, more about the balance between Australia dealing with China and the United States. There's a lot going on. But you might have your own thoughts, memories of Dolly Parton. Happy to take them. 133-882. 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We're on 4BC here in southeast Queensland, 4RO in central Queensland and Rockhampton, and, of course, around Queensland on the Resonate Network. I don't apologise for a moment being a bit emotional about it. The more we've delved into the life of Dolly Parton, the more emotional I've got. Sorry, it's just the way it is. It's not about me. It is definitely about her. She is a music legend. Passed away overnight, aged 80. Her nephew, Brian Seaver, he'd been her security guy for, 40 years. He confirmed the news on social media. And her nephew, Brian, he paid tribute to a life which brought decades of joy to tens of millions.
2: She has always been on your television, your record player, your CD, and on your phone playlist, becoming an extended part of your family, whether you liked it or not. Dolly called me and said she wants to rest in a beautiful bed of plush cotton because after a life wearing heavy rhinestones, she finally deserves to be comfortable and have some rest. Rest in peace, Aunt Dolly.
1: Yeah, extraordinary stuff. Look, 11 Grammy wins, that's great. She changed the lives of so many. She founded the Dollywood Foundation, which reduced school dropout rates in the East Tennessee area where she grew up. Came into the world with nothing, went out with so much love in her heart. In 1995, that foundation, in fact, launched the Imagination Library, which gifted free books to children across the United States every month, and indeed to many kids also here even in Queensland. And this was about getting kids the joy of reading, all before they reached the age of 5. Now, the tributes, of course, are pouring in from across the globe. The American President Donald Trump's ordered American flags will fly at half-mast for a week in her honour. How many renowned musicians have paid their tributes to her on social media? Music royalty, including Sir Paul McCartney's and Mick Jagger, Kid Rock, Stevie Nicks, Elton John, Sir Elton John. There's plenty of people posted heartfelt messages about her irreplaceable talent. Paul McCartney wrote about their first meeting early in her career, and he said, "There was no greater honour for me than having her sing my song, Let It Be. Even though I only made a small contribution to it, I'm so honoured she did it. I'm so proud to have known her and admire her unique talents." So Mick Jagger of the Rolling Stones wrote, "What a wonderful songwriter and singer Dolly Parton was. She brought so many people together. We will all miss her so much." Sir Elton John, well, he's echoed those thoughts with his own message describing Parton as a giant of an artist, unique, irreplaceable, with the kindest of hearts. Paul Stanley from Kiss, he called Parton a true icon. Bad Company singer Paul Rogers described her as a shining light. I mean, Joan Jett, her music, extraordinary music, called Parton one of a kind, altruistic, down to earth, a musical genius. Jack White declared Parton deserved instant sainthood. And even the Blue Wiggle, Anthony, is currently in North America for the Wiggles tour. He had a few words this morning.
3: All the cast, she was so gracious with us. She was working on a Broadway musical that's coming out around October, November about her life. And we were led into the rehearsal after we'd recorded with Dolly. Everyone was crying, actually, to tell you the truth, when we heard the news on the plane. It's just such a big shock.
1: Yeah, I must admit, I didn't think I'd be this emotional. We've gone back and had a look at some of the songs. Yes, Jason this morning on 4BC Breakfast has rightly played a lot of Dolly's big hits. I remember playing them when I was a rock and roll disc jockey here a long time ago in Brisbane. Here You Come Again was one of the songs I played early on in my professional radio career. But when you start to realise that she was not afraid to go and grab a great song and give it a bit of smoky bluegrass kind of moonshine feel, I mean, moonshine meets Led Zeppelin. Have a listen to this.

Just breathtaking. And the hairs are standing on the back of my neck. I don't know about you. There's so many tributes already coming in over the texts, and you're welcome to join us. I mean, Joyce says, I'm so sad today. I've been sobbing my eyes out all morning. Russ says Dolly Parton's passing will be, excuse me, remembered forever as Elvis. You know, singing, her voice was just effortless. I mean, Russ, it's right. It's just a soundtrack of a lot of people's lives. It really is. Graham says, I was getting my hair cut at the Gasworks and they were playing Dolly on the background. Brought a tear to my eye. There's a lot of that. Dolly Parton was not afraid to venture out, to capture a new range of people. Some of the covers, as they say, you know, the reinterpretation of other people's songs are just breathtaking. Again, we did this as a work of love this morning. I guess I'm emotional. Tony's clipped it all together, but we've all been talking amongst ourselves just how extraordinary this woman was. Have a listen to some of these songs. I've

Just amazing stuff. We're remembering Dolly Parton this morning. And it's bringing tears to a lot of our eyes. I don't know about you, but she can do Prince. She can do the Beatles. She can do Blondie. She can do anything. And she just had so much fun. I think it was just all about the reach of Dolly touched so many lives in such a positive way. Just such a positive way. And love to hear your comments this morning, because I think it's important we get this out. I apologise for being a bit gushy about it, but the more we've dug into Dolly, the more emotional we've got. We kind of reached the point to say, you know, when you talk about the great composers, talk about Lennon, McCartney and Jagger and Richards, and I guess we talk about the Beethovens and the Mozarts, I think Dolly Parton should be up there because she wrote plenty of songs herself. Yes, she did covers of a lot of great things. But it was her generosity, it was her philanthropy. As my wife said to me, she said, it's not just the music, it's the person. The person that she was. And Porter Wagner, who gave her the start on the Grand Ole Opry, Mr. Grand Ole Opry, he was down on his luck, reached the point where he was bankrupt, broke, done, finished. He died, what, almost 20 years ago. What did Dolly do? She bought his back catalogue of songs. Gave him $1 million, then you handed it back to him. These are things that people of style and substance do. Perhaps, maybe fitting, given her strong personal belief systems, the fun that she used to poke at herself, the care she had for everybody around her, the generosity, the kind of person, the example Dolly Parton was, her live version of Led Zeppelin's Stairway to Heaven. You know, it featured banjos playing rock and roll, but it featured that completely remarkable, recognisable, beautiful voice of Dolly Parton. And in a lot of ways, this kind of is a fitting way of saying thank you, Dolly. Here's Dolly.

0: Ah, God bless you. Dolly Parton, passing away overnight. Age of 80 seems awfully young to me. Plenty of tributes coming through. Kerry says, she never put anyone down. Never hurt anyone. That's why we love us. Thanks for those songs. So great. Ross from Warwick said, what a beautiful, generous person we've lost. But Dolly doesn't want us to be sad. She wants us to be happy. And just listen to her music. So much music. Matt Castledine reckons Elvis actually wanted the rights to her song, I Will Always Love You, which apparently she wrote about Porter Wagner, Mr. Grand Ole Opry. She wasn't wealthy at the time and said, no, you can do a cover, but that is my song. Lost a good one. Rest in peace, Dolly. Happy to play those, Lois. She said, we will miss Dolly. Thank you for playing those beautiful, beautiful songs. These are the ones we all forget, but she made. It's just been an act of love for us this morning to go back to find some of those songs that maybe we hadn't thought about with Dolly. Ansler and the Cynic Grim said, thank you. A true legend. The best role model. Tears of joy. I'm feeling the same way. All right, Gary, go and compose yourself. Got some comments about Australia, America and China relations. That'll straighten me out. Well, coming up in a moment, 133-882. Thanks to Watch Smoke Alarms.
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3: In Oxley, crews are on scene of a crash on Englefield Road. Lanes are blocked between Avalon Street and Masterson Street. There's a breakdown on the inner city bypass heading outbound in Bowen Hills. Just cleared and delays are now easing. They were back to Hurston. Still got some debris in Upper Mount Gravatt on Kessels Road westbound, left lane before McGregor Street. Delays on Ipswich Road inbound in Annerley and the Western Freeway outbound from Indooroopilly to Fig Tree Pocket. It's Olympia on Brisbane's traffic leader, 4BC.
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4: 25 past 9 with Gary Hargrave on 4BC, Brisbane, South East Queensland, 4O, Rockhampton and Central Queensland, and around the rest of Queensland on the Resonate Network. Michael at Caboolture. Joy also. Can you please play Coat of Many Colours? A beautiful song, which in a lot of ways sums up Dolly Parton. We will do that, I promise you, before midday today. We will revisit some great thoughts with my old mate Gavin Wood, former announcer here, but of course the voice of Countdown will join us next hour to talk about Dolly. May says, oh, so sad, simply the best. It's not just the music, it is the philanthropy. It's the caring, kind-hearted soul that she was. The example she gave. Helen from Northlake said, I saw Dolly Parton and Kenny Rogers in a concert here in Brisbane years ago. And I just couldn't get over how tiny she was. She was a small unit. There wasn't a lot to her. I know that there was some Drew Hutton, my old mate Drew Hutton from Queensland Greens made the point. He said, the journos were too preoccupied with the size of her boobs to understand the size of her heart. I think Drew was right. But she was not big in stature, but huge. Huge in reputation. And Helen says, I had great memories of that night, that beautiful lady. Privileged to have seen her. Privileged to have seen her. If you've got your own memories, we'd love to talk to you, because I want to hear your voice about Dolly Parton. 133-882, thanks to Watch Smoke Alarms.
3: 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And now, Gary Hargrave comments.
4: Now, the People's Republic of China have got a brand new ambassador to Australia. He's a career diplomat, Louis Jinsong. And what I really love is, I love this, he's issued this polite warning to us, to Canberra, urging Australia to respect Beijing's core interests. Yeah. That's code for weakening our vital strategic defence ties with the United States. But Australia's got to put Australia first. China puts China first. We've got to put Australia first. China's rapid economic expansion, unprecedented military modernisation, exposes our economic and security vulnerability. Our economy, after all, is controlled by China, but our national security is very dependent on the United States. And it's more than the 1951 Australia-New Zealand-US partnership, ANZUS. It's evolved from this sort of traditional security pact into a deeply integrated, technology-driven deterrence architecture. It's aimed at maintaining stability across the Indo-Pacific, the Indian Ocean and the Pacific Ocean. Now, for decades, China's transformation into this economic powerhouse, which it is, has fueled also a massive expansion of their People's Liberation Army, the Air Force, the Navy. And China's rapid naval build-up, the militarization in the South China Sea, claiming territory that other countries claim to be theirs, the assertiveness into the Taiwan Strait, All of this has changed. The rules-based international order, which has always guaranteed regional stability, because China's using its economic leverage, like trade sanctions imposed on Australian exports during diplomatic disputes. Oh, you know, no wine, no lobsters. That's what they do. So they're bullying us around. But it's Australia's vulnerability on relying on Beijing economically. And then while we depend on Washington for security, it's proving that economic security and military deterrence are completely inseparable. Now, the response to China's rise has transformed Australia from a passive beneficiary of American security into a critical operational hub, a technological co-developer. Now, we've got this landmark UK-US agreement, Australia-UK-US agreement, AUKUS. And AUKUS actually represents a centre point of this strategic pivot. It's beyond delivering conventionally armed nuclear-powered submarines, which we always talk about, nothing happens to the Royal Australian Navy. AUKUS actually represents a long-term integration of defence industrial bases. Now, Australia, as you know, is going to operate the American Virginia-class submarines. We're going to acquire those, along with joint rotational forces before deploying some co-developed submarines. Who knows when? A child born today may see them. But later on, the AUKUS agreement will accelerate collaboration in advanced capabilities, including artificial intelligence, quantum technology, hypersonic strike missiles, cyber warfare. Sounds big, doesn't it? Well, China doesn't like any of this one bit. Because like China, the US is now viewing Northern Australia as vital strategic territory. It's one of the reasons why we need a Melbourne to Townsville rail link. Standard gauge rail to Townsville, surely. The US military has significantly expanded its footprint at bases like RAF Tyndall near Katherine and, of course, in Darwin. We're having these enhanced rotations of US bomber task force, maritime patrol aircraft, marine rotational forces in and out of Darwin. It's all projecting Allied power into key maritime choke points all around our region. And it's creating a credible counterweight to China's power projection. They're pushing in, we're pushing back. It's all happening. So beyond the hardware, the alliance is focusing on supply chain resilience, recognising China's dominance over critical minerals and rare earths, essential for defence technologies. And Australia and the US have established agreements to process and secure these supplies jointly. It's one of the reasons our Premier wants to talk to the US President. Australia's also investing directly into US industrial infrastructure. We want to accelerate submarine production, establish co-production facilities for precision strike weapons. But the trouble in all of this, it all sounds good, but Australia is the weaker partner militarily and economically because China remains our largest trading partner. They buy our resources to make the things we used to make here, even down to windows. They make all of our solar panels that apparently we need for our renewable energy grid. So Canberra's got this kind of wimpy deter and engage thing, this balancing defence readiness with diplomatic re-engagement to prevent accidental military conflict and, of course, economic damage. The Prime Minister's going to Washington and Beijing over coming months. And in a lot of ways, we've kind of shifted towards a strategy of denial. We no longer launch expeditionary operations in distant theatres. We don't go where the US goes. We've been a little bit low-key. But the ADF, Australia's Defence Force, is focusing in on our northern approaches, safeguarding trade routes, protecting regional sovereignty. Again, why we need to have standard gauge rail into the north of Australia in Queensland. We've got it in Darwin. Why can't we have it in Queensland? I mean, we need sovereign autonomy. We've got to also get deep integration into US operational planning. But we need to do our bit to be economically sovereign, using our resources to achieve our economic strength, not relying on others. So we can have all these diplomatic relations like the Quad, you know, with Australia, US, Japan, India, have trilateral arrangements with Japan, the Philippines and others. They all serve to distribute deterrence capabilities across the region. But all of this is seen as provocation by China. And because we rely so much on China for trade, and with the US, Australia has to reassure our regional neighbours, particularly Southeast Asian nations, along with the US, that they're worried about being dominated by China. So what are we doing? We have to prove our objective is not aggression, but maintaining a free, open Indo-Pacific. We need to regear our economy, start building economic independence, not just simply lazy reliance on China. Because they want to dominate us. They want to dominate our region. They want to project their power across the maritime, the digital, space domains. So I say the Australia-US alliance is still a central pillar of deterrence preventing open conflict in the Indo-Pacific. To maintain the stable power balance, Australia now has to put our interests first through greater economic independence, because without it, we can't boost our national sovereignty or our national security. Keen to know what you think. 133-882. Thanks to Watch Smoke Alarms. 25 to 10.
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8: At 22 to 10, your calls regarding the passing of the great Dolly Parton and comments coming up soon, but equally more calls and comments regarding my comments about the Chinese ambassador. This bloke's arrived in Australia and he said Australia has to respect China's core interests. Okay, fair enough. I've heard all this before. I remember meeting a new Chinese ambassador at one stage, and she gave a whole bunch of us a lecture on what our relationships with other countries could be, including Taiwan. I remember telling Madam Wu, we'll work it out. We'll work out who our friends are. They need to trust us, not control us, I would have thought. So where are we? We're going to be forced to choose between the $20 billion in trade or our national security. Is it a choice we have to make? How do we get through it? Or Michael Shoebridge is the founder and director of Strategic Analysis Australia. He'll understand a bit of this. I'm sure he will. He joins us now. I mean, Michael, it's a very, very gentle path we've got to walk down. I sum it up this way. Australia's got to put Australia first. Am I wrong?
9: You're absolutely right. And we've got to remember, I think, as you said just now, it's Australian interest we need to have at the core of our decision-making rather than being told what they should be by this latest envoy from Beijing.
8: They do it every time, though, these envoys. They come here fresh, you know, fresh pair of boot polish and start to tell us how we run our country. Hold on, if you respected us, you wouldn't be telling us how to do it. Just let us do it.
9: Yeah, it's interesting, isn't it? Because the new guy has really just put out a boilerplate set of statements that shows his handlers back in Beijing that he knows what the messages are. So he talks about mutual respect, but as you say, respecting China's core interests, which is code for shut up about any human rights abuses, including the mass atrocities that

0: the Chinese government committing in Xinjiang against the Uyghurs. Let us take Taiwan if and when we please and subjugate 23 million people living in a democracy. And let us monster all of our neighbours in the South China Sea, which we're trying to claim as Chinese territory against international law and a treaty they signed. So that's what he means, but he said it with a smile and talked about the wonderful opportunities between our peoples.
1: Yeah, it's there's an old Chinese traditional expression, if money solves a problem, you haven't got a problem. They've got the money, so they think they can solve all the problems in the region. They can buy everybody off. Are we for sale?
0: Well, I think to a great extent we have been, and because the current government wants to celebrate what they think is an incredible achievement, they call it stabilization of the relationship with China, I think they will respond to this ambassador's message quietly and talk up cooperation and take Chinese money in the form of investment and growing our exports. That's what the government wants to do.
1: But, Michael, I've been looking very closely at what Australia needs to do, and that is the way to improve our national sovereignty, national security, is to actually get our national economy geared the right way, to actually start doing again the things we used to do instead of relying on China to do it for us.
0: Well, we could be doing that, but the easy path is to suck in more cheap Chinese goods and sell them more raw materials. That is the easy path that we've been on. And if you look at things like Chinese vehicle sales in Australia, that's the path we're happily doubling down on. So we are making ourselves more dependent than ever on the Chinese economy. And China's plan is the countries to do that so that then they have more power over you.
1: It's just really evident to me. And I mean, I've also been saying that projects like Inland Rail could have been a Melbourne to Townsville project, the garrison city of Townsville. America is moving more and more military operations into Tyndall near Katherine to Darwin. The Marines are floating through. They see Northern Australia as absolutely strategically vital for peace and stability in the Indo-Pacific. We're not doing enough. I think we're just coasting, as you say, taking the easy, lazy pathway when it comes to the trade with China. But I think we're doing the easy, lazy stuff with America as well.
0: Well, we are, and it's an odd choice to make, isn't it? So we are making ourselves more dependent on both America and China, more dependent on China economically. And we know that they use economic power coercively to push people around and dictate to them what their choices should be. And we're, despite all the words you hear about our military investment, we're chronically underinvesting and we're banking on a growing American military presence. So we are becoming more dependent, not more self-reliant.
1: But there is no nation building. There's no vision. There's no kind of 25 years from now this will happen. It took us 100 years to get the standard gauge rail line all the way through to Darwin from the southern states. Again, the standard gauge rail line, and I'm just putting this case, the thing that is used to move lots of heavy stuff from other parts of Australia around Australia, it stops at Roma Street Railway Station in the middle of Brisbane. That's it. That's as far north as it goes, 125 years after Federation. Surely we need a vision that says this kind of development is good economically. It'll open up parts of Australia. It'll also provide some security backbone as well. I get it, Michael. One bomb blows up a railway track. I get it. But in all seriousness, we're not even trying with investment in infrastructure that's important to us.
0: Well, you can repair railways pretty rapidly too. You know, they're not complex things. And I'm with you. I think if you look at when we actually built railways at scale, it's over 100 years ago. Mm. And how was it possible for a smaller, poorer population that was Australia then to build long rail networks, and now we can't seem to get out of bed with one? We look at it the wrong way, don't we? We seem to think it's got to be a business case that stacks up and makes money in 5 or 10 years rather than it's a deep long-term investment in our future. And that's how we could be thinking about things like Inland Rail.
1: I would have thought so. So what about the Port of Darwin? The government pledged to return the Port of Darwin to Australian ownership. Beijing's warned that, you know, if they do that, they'll go off their brains. So what do you reckon?
0: I don't think Albanese has a plan for that. He He said it twice that he's going to take back the lease from the Chinese port operator, Landbridge.
1: Mm.
0: But he said it both times before an election to immunise himself from the opposition saying they would do it. And quick as a flag, once he's won the election, it disappears into nowhere. So he's a multiple promiser and a multiple promise breaker when it comes to the strategic port of Darwin. So I don't expect any action from him. And I think a big factor is he doesn't want to upset Beijing. So he's not willing to do anything hard.
1: Yeah. And, of course, then there's the other side of it, to be fair. You'd know more about it than me, but I've researched that AUKUS does provide the promise that we will work with America on the sort of rare earth stuff that China's dominating now. Now, I know that there's a lot of effort there. I also know we've got a lot of potential nuclear-generating, power-generating capacity out of the ground here. We can't touch it. Surely we've got to revisit all these things. If we want to get our national sovereignty and therefore our national security in check, we've got to actually start developing these resources ourselves here.
0: I think you're right. I do find it embarrassing that we seem to want other countries to make investments here to do things we could be doing ourselves. And we are a wealthy society. We've got massive savings in the form of superannuation. They're some of the big global funds, those superannuation funds we have.
1: Mm.
0: But we don't seem to be backing ourselves and investing in ourselves. We want other people to do that for us.
1: Yeah. The fourth biggest pool of capital in the world is our super funds. So look, either way, we don't want to have a fight with Beijing. I'm involved with the Australia-Taiwan Business Council. I put that up front. It's not what's motivating me. I want to be friends with both sides of Taiwan Straits. We should be able, if we're capable, to get our economy right, our sovereignty will be always without doubt. And Beijing can work with us equally, but they don't see us as equal partners. I think they see us as subservient, reliant, and completely incapable of changing that anytime soon.
0: Well, and I think they want to push us around. You know, there was a former senior Chinese official, a foreign minister, who said very candidly, "We are a big country. You are a small country." That's the way it is.
1: Yeah.
0: And that's the mindset. It's not, "You're independent and I respect your sovereignty." It's, "No, I'm big, so I could be able to push you around." That's not a healthy basis for a relationship. And I'm with you. If China wasn't doing the things it's doing to its neighbourhood, to its own people, and wasn't trying to tell us what we need to think about issues like Taiwan, it would be a much healthier, happier region and relationship. But we've got to deal with the new ambassador, and he's clearly got firm writing instructions from Beijing. So I'm hoping he will do enough smiling and less lecturing than we expect.
1: All right, Michael, always good to talk to you. Michael Shoebridge, founder and director of Strategic Analysis Australia. Core interests. Core blimey interests, I say. We've got to stand on our own two feet. That takes effort. Dear Prime Minister, pull your finger out. 1-3-882. 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
3: In Burpengary, there's a crash on Pitt Road at Wayne Road and a crash still to clear in Oxley on Englefield Road at Avalon Street. There's a breakdown the Centenary Highway inbound on the Jindalee Bridge with very heavy delays reaching back to Richlands. A breakdown in Rochdale for the Gateway Motorway northbound before Malcolmback Capalabar Road off to the shoulder, not causing any delays. And it's a little bit slow still for the Ipswich Motorway inbound from Darra to Oxley. It's Olympia on Brisbane's traffic leader, 4BC.
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1: 8 to 10 and plenty of comments coming through. Kerry says we need a new federal government, or are we really that defenceless? This new ambassador is probably a spy. Well, that's what they do. I mean, ambassadors are just a fancy way of saying chief spy. They're here to smile and find out everything they can regarding Dolly Parton. Vern says, tiny in stature, giant in generosity. More of our Dolly Parton tributes coming up through the course of the morning, because let's face it, an extraordinary woman has left us in the last 24 hours, and we will remember Dolly Parton through the course of the day. Ken at Boondall says, China doesn't respect Australia, merely sees us as their quarry and their grain silo. They've got us by the curlies, haven't they? Mike said, Ormo, you're not really confident about America, mate.
17: No, not really. Like, they've just had their butt kicked in Iran.
1: Have they? They haven't gone to Iran. They've just been bombing the tripe out of them.
17: Yeah, but they've also had lost every single one of their Gulf bases.
1: Oh, they haven't?
17: In all of their battles.
1: Where did you get that information from, mate?
17: Well, why have they pulled out and now they've gone from we're going to wipe you out into D-Day tomorrow to, oh, now we're going to impose sanctions, because they couldn't beat them militarily.
1: But they've wiped out their Air Force. They've wiped out their Navy. I don't understand what you... Where do you say they've wiped out their bases, mate?
17: Iran shot down 34 of their aircraft, including six of the refueling stratotankers.
1: Where did you get that from? What's your source for that, Mike?
17: Russia Today, Al Jazeera...
1: You're reading the propaganda from Iran and applying it to America. You see, mate, this is the problem, Mike. You need to be better read. This is not true, what you're telling me.
17: Okay, so tell me, when would the last war the US won?
1: I'm not getting it. They're not in a war. They're actually taking them on, trying to change the prospect of them having a nuclear bomb, mate. Don't tell me that you think that having Iran with a nuclear weapon is a good idea.
17: Yeah, but apparently they've been 2 weeks away from a nuclear weapon for 20 years. It's like the China boondoggle. How long now have they been going to attack Taiwan? Get it over and done with. We've been talking about it for 10 years.
1: No, we haven't. We've been talking about it for 40 years, mate. They attacked China. China attacked Taiwan in the 1950s.
17: And look what we did to China with the Century of Shame last year. Last century.
1: Look, mate, seriously, stop reading left-wing propaganda out of Pravda and Iran's Al Jazeera. Heavens above, Mike, you stop reading this sort of stuff. Anyway, that's Mike at Ormo. He's not really favouring the West there. Mike, be better read. Happy to have a debate and a battle of wits. But it's just not true. That was a whole lot of baloney. Baloney's actually quite good for you, fermented meat, they tell me. 133-882, 4 to 10.
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1: Minute to 10. I don't mind a range of views, but fair dinkum. As Anthony says, the taxpayer-funded SBS broadcasts Al Jazeera news bulletins. They broadcast a whole bunch of stuff from a whole bunch of regimes in the language of that regime, and it gets broadcast here. People get wrong information. Go figure, says Anthony. I agree. As Patrick said, if we had a world full of Dolly Partons, we wouldn't need any of these weapons of war. Good call.
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0: It's 10 o'clock. Good morning. I'm Chloe Affleck. Legendary singer Dolly Parton is being celebrated for her immense talent, generosity and optimism. The cultural icon has died at the age of 80 following recent kidney and autoimmune issues. The US president has announced flags will be lowered for a week in her honour, while Australia's prime minister says hearts around the country are broken. Country music artist Max Jackson has a tattoo in honour of the less